0: Only the Panthers have given up more rushing yards than Dallas this season, so you'd have to imagine the Buccaneers will hand the ball off a lot tonight.
1: And lastly, we will see Reuben Bain Jr. again tonight. The Buccaneers' first-round draft pick, Reuben Bain Jr., returns to the Bucs after a rough start to his season. Bain added a groin injury to the AC joint sprain he entered the season with, causing the rookie to miss the last two games after getting off to a slow start in his first two. Hopefully, after being a full participant in practice all week, Bain is feeling closer to 100% and can make an impact in his return.
0: That's your five things to look for. We'll have more on the Audible Hearing Center's pregame show. 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
3: 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Me and Hank are stressed out.
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7: 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This is the Audible Hearing Center's pregame show. Will the weather have an effect on the game? Let's go down to the field and Jay Retcher.
8: Outside about 85 here in Arlington, Texas. Inside a cool 72 here inside this climate-controlled AT&T Stadium. The stadium affectionately known as Jerry World because of owner Jerry Jones. Opened 2009, also home to the Cotton Bowl and Big 12 championship game. They've got concerts, they've got rodeos, pro wrestling, boxing events, you name it. It goes down here. We even saw 9 World Cup matches here earlier this summer. The last time the Buccaneers beat the Cowboys was actually right here in this building back on September 11th in 2022. Buccaneers won that one 19-3. You don't hear that score very much often. 4 field goals for Ryan Succop that day. The Bucs also had 4 sacks in that one. 2 on Dak Prescott, 2 on Cooper Rush. Devin White had a pair. Vita Vea, Anthony Nelson each had one. And Antoine Winfield Jr. with an INT. Beautiful night here for football. That's your weather and field conditions. The kickoff with Tony Castricone and Dave Moore coming up after this timeout.
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11: Everybody got to hold themselves accountable. 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We've been in one score games the last 4 weeks, and we know we got to play better all sides, all phases.
12: We didn't get it done.
7: The Buccaneers fought back, but couldn't finish the job. Once again, finding themselves on the losing end of a fight. Making his first NFL start, rookie Jalen Daniels showed plenty of promise, throwing for 148 yards and a touchdown, while adding 55 yards on the ground. But his debut was dented by two costly turnovers.
13: High snap. Daniels drops back to pass on first down. All day to throw. Daniels uncorked it, looking, and picked off.
7: Green Bay turned the first one into 7 points.
13: Love uncorks it, goes for Golden, twists and catches it in the air. Touchdown.
7: Two possessions later, Daniels and the Bucs offense responded with 7 of their own.
13: Hand off Tucker. Off the left side.
14: Knifes his way into the end zone. Touchdown, Tampa Bay.
7: But another interception before the half.
13: Snap. Daniels throws. Intercepted. It's picked off.
7: Allowed the Pack to tack on another 3 at the break.
13: Placement down. Kick on the way. End over end. Sailing toward the uprights. And it is good.
7: The Packers extended their lead in the third.
13: Takes a snap. Play fake. Tries to lob it for Kraft. Catches at the right pylon. Did he hold on? Waiting for a signal. Incomplete. All right. After further review, they are overturning the call that it was an incompletion. It's a touchdown.
7: But the Bucs rookie QB still had some fight left in the tank.
13: Snap to Daniels. Drops back to throw. Pressure coming. He'll take off and run. 45-50. Daniels across the 45. Touch left 40. And he goes down to the 37-yard line. Jalen Daniels rips off a huge chunk of yardage.
7: And trimmed Green Bay's lead to 3.
13: Snap to Daniels. Drops back to 20. Now rolling left. On the run. He'll check it down. It's caught by Galen. Dives to the end zone. Waiting for the signal. 2 arms up. Touchdown, Tampa Bay.
7: The defense that created a huge opportunity.
13: There's a high snap. Love corrals it, hands it off. Johnson between the tackles, fumbles the football, and it looks like Tampa Bay jumps on it. They're going to say it's Buccaneer football down to the 3-yard line, and the Bucs defense comes up huge.
7: But Tampa Bay couldn't capitalize. Later in the fourth, Jordan Love gifted the Pewter Pirates another chance.
13: Blitz coming. Jordan Love to throw. It's picked off. Intercepted by Jacob Parrish. Jacob Parrish comes up massive. With a 3rd interception of his career, Jacob Parrish gets the turnover the Buccaneers need.
7: But once again, Daniels and the offense couldn't convert the turnover into points.
13: On 4th down and 11, takes a helmet high snap, drops back. Blitz coming from Williams, the safety. Daniels on 1 foot, throws downfield, and it's incomplete.
7: And handed the ball back to Love, thus allowing the Pack to run out the clock.
13: Takes a snap, 1 second, 0 seconds. Knee from Jordan Love, and that'll do it. And the Buccaneers slipped up 0-4 to start this 2026 campaign as Green Bay comes in yet another one-possession game. And the Packers will leave with a 17-14 victory.
7: Buccaneers football is here. It's Game 5 of the 2026 season. Live from AT&T Stadium, the Buccaneers versus the Cowboys. Now the voice of the Buccaneers, Tony Castricone.
13: Away we go from an AT&T Stadium in Arlington, Texas. Thursday night football as the Tampa Bay Buccaneers take on the 2-2 Dallas Cowboys. Got Jay Rescher down on the sidelines along with Dave Moore. I'm Tony Castricone. Dave, this is go time for this Tampa Bay team that's not out to the start that it wants to, but you've got a whole nationwide audience checking you out, maybe for the first time this year, and you've got the opportunity to come on the road and win in a place that's very, very difficult historically to get a win.
15: Yeah, you're exactly right. I mean, obviously 0-4, not where you want to be, but you have an opportunity tonight on national TV to get things straight. They had 4 very close games, 1 score, 7 separated them from winning or losing. That equates to a few plays a game they got to make. And as we spoke earlier, they've made some corrections. Now tonight they got to put it all together.
13: 2 wins all time in this city. You got one of them back in 2001. As the captains meet at the 50-yard line for the coin toss, brought to you by Circle K. 2 captains
16: welcome,
13: missing
16: gentlemen.
13: For the Buccaneers tonight.
16: Tampa, you are the visiting team. 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
16: What is your call?
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13: 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Whether you're in the stands, on the field, or celebrating with your greatest fan, Advent Health makes sure you're ready for game day and every day. Feel whole with Advent Health, the exclusive hospital of the Tampa Bay Buccaneers, which will be on defense first to open this thing up. Kalijah Kancey, Vita Vea, and A'shaun Robinson, the Fort Worth native, are going to be on the defensive line with Yaya Diaby coming off one edge, Reuben Bain Jr. off the other, returning from the injury. Josiah Trotter, Alex Anzalone, the starting inside linebackers, Zion McCollum, and Jacob Parrish starting at the cornerback positions, with Ifeatu Melifonwu filling in for the injured Antoine Winfield Jr. at one safety position. He'll be next to Tyke Smith at the other safety position. So Tampa Bay coming out in their red jerseys for the first time this year, Dave. They've got the red on top, the white pants. They've got computer helmets, and so they're getting ready to kick it away with Kevontae Turpin back to receive at his own goal line. The white towels are waving from end zone to end zone, from the bottom to the very high ceiling here at AT&T Stadium, as the Cowboys crowd is getting cranked up and ready to roll. Chase McLaughlin puts the ball on the tee at the 35-yard line and gets ready to rock for Tampa Bay as we await the opening kickoff here.
15: Well, I'm going to have a hard time not watching this Jumbotron the entire game.
13: It might be the better view, honestly, from where we're situated behind the...
15: We're high in the stadium, and yep, it's right in front of me, like the biggest big screen TV you've ever seen.
13: No doubt. So Turpin back to receive at his own 2-yard line. The opening kickoff brought to you by Beef O'Brady's. Beef O'Brady's, where game time meets family time meets deal time. See you at Beef's. Right foot into the ball, driving it toward the left sideline. Turpin fields it at the 4. He brings it up the left sideline, stutter step 20, 25, and then clobbered out of bounds right around the 30-yard line. It was a Christian Roseboom gunning down on special teams. And that's where Dallas will open its first drive against a Bucs defense that ranks 4th in the NFL in yards allowed, but they're 29th in the league in first quarter points allowed. And the Cowboys have started a little slow at times this year. Let's see if the Tampa Bay defense can get off to a quick start.
10: Yeah! Here we go!
13: It's Dak Prescott under center. He'll play action and roll out, being chased as he throws over the middle and busted up on the play. They tried to get it over the middle. What a collision coming up from Christian Roseboom, who got the start at inside linebacker, and he dislodged receiver from football as they tried to go to the tight end. Brevin Span forward, second down.
15: Yeah, they just ran a bootleg here, and Kalijah Kancey was in Prescott's face, so forced him to drop it back inside to the tight end, and big hit by Roseboom.
13: Reuben Bain puts both hands in the turf for second down and 10 from the 30-yard line left hash mark. Snap to Prescott. He'll check it down to the running back right over the middle. Grabbed by Josiah Trotter after a gain of 8 and yanked to the ground of the 38-yard line. That's Javonte Williams, who comes through with the reception, his 16th of the season, and brings up 3rd and 2.
15: Yeah, this is just a check down. Dak Prescott was looking to get down the field. One of the big keys today is they're going to have to generate pressure. You don't have to come away with sacks, but you have to force Prescott to throw it before he's ready, because he can catch fire on you.
13: Buccaneers are 6th in the NFL in third down defense. Here's 3rd and 2. Snap to Prescott from the 28. He slings it far side of the field. Caught by Pickens and pushed out of bounds by Jacob Parrish on the comeback route. But enough for a first down. It would appear like a gain of 7 or so. That'll move the sticks and keep Dallas's offense on the field.
15: They're going to go with a little bit of tempo, but it's just a comeback on the sideline, which is a good throw and catch. Tough to defend. I mean, Parrish in pretty good position.
13: Williams on the right hip of Prescott. He'll take a handoff, go between the tackles, and run into a couple of red jerseys, but move the pile forward to about the 50-yard line and get it to midfield. It's a gain of 4 on the play. Reuben Bain Jr. gets his second career tackle coming off the edge.
15: Yeah, this is just a spread run, a zone run. And Bain was watching Prescott. As soon as he saw he handed it off, he went down to catch Williams from behind.
13: Prescott goes under center here. And they've got Turpin in as a wide receiver. They'll motion him into the slot on the left side of the formation. Now bring him back from left to right on second down. Hand off Williams again. Big hole on the left side. Gaping hole across the 40, the 30, and finally bumped down around the 28-yard line. But an explosive play of 22 yards for Javonte Williams. And it gets inside the 30-yard line against this Tampa Bay defense. Tyke Smith, the safety on the tackle.
15: And it's like somebody got caught out of position on the backside. They bring motion across, and this is a cutback all the way to the back edge. Somebody got caught out of position. There's a big hole over there.
13: It's a Dallas offense that exploded for 148 on the ground against the Ravens in week three. Other than that, they've been held pretty much in check. New running back in is Tyler Goodson. Prescott to throw deep downfield. It's caught on the far side by George Pickens, who will get in the goal-to-go situation. He spins the football down after Jacob Parrish tackles him on the play around the 9-yard line.
15: Yeah, this is a play action, and Dak Prescott does a good job with his eyes, looking to the right to hold Tyke Smith over on the other side, and then came back to hit the in route to Pickens, who's on Parrish, man-to-man.
13: Yeah, it's Blackjack, a gain of 21, setting up first and goal from the 8-yard line. Left hash mark. Dak Prescott with split wideouts, and he's got a third now out there in a slot off to the right. Prescott takes a snap, hands it off. Williams stretch run to the left and gets crumpled by the left side of the Tampa Bay defense. Yaya Diaby, there's a flag on the play with a tackle after a gain of one.
15: It's going to be offsides defense.
13: Yep. Alex Moore, the referee, in his first season, about to make the pronouncement.
16: Offside, defense number 51, lined up in the neutral zone. The penalty's half the distance to the goal. We play first down.
13: That's David Walker, who's getting some early reps in this game. Everybody's talked about with his ability to get sacks, wanting to see a little bit more of that, but an alignment issue giving a free 5 yards and a first and goal at the 4-yard line. Prescott goes out of the shotgun. The ball at the 4, left hash mark. Williams on his left hip. They'll motion Turpin left to right. Hand off Williams between the tackles. Run behind the right guard where he's grabbed and dropped right around the line of scrimmage. Nice job by David Walker coming off the edge to wrap him up and take him down for second down and goal at the 4.
15: Yeah, not a whole lot of room in there. All the big guys, you have Elijah Simmons and everybody on that inside doing a good job of holding their ground.
13: Eighth play of the drive. It started back at the 30-yard line and is now down at the 4. Second down and goal for Dallas here on their opening possession. Prescott out of the gun. He's got two receivers off to the left. CeeDee Lamb in the slot with Pickens, the wide receiver. There's a snap. Throws. Back in the end zone. Incomplete. Overshot the intended target. Flag flies in. Toward the end of the play, Zion McCollum was there in coverage.
15: It's going to be pass interference. They're trying to go to Ferguson on a slant.
16: Pass interference. Defense number 34. The foul occurred in the end zone by rule. The ball placed at the 1-yard line and included automatic first down.
13: So Alex Anzalone flagged for the interference. Just the second defensive PI against the Buccaneers defense. And just like last week, it comes down right in that goal-to-go situation at the 1-yard line.
15: Yeah, they shifted Ferguson out. He's just running a slant route. I'm not sure that looked like McCollum was in coverage, but
13: so the Cowboys have 4 cracks at it from the 1. Prescott winds up to throw, and he'll loft it. Left back corner, broken up by Jacob Parrish, closing on Pickens in a hurry. They had Pickens for a moment, but great closing speed by number 25 to get his left hand in there and knock it away.
15: Yeah, Prescott didn't want to go to the left. He was looking to the right, but he got pressured by A'shaun Robinson and was backpedaling like crazy. And he just threw it out there to get rid of it to Pickens on the broken route, but Parrish did a nice job of knocking it away.
13: A'shaun went to Arlington Heights High School, just 20 miles away from here, west of Fort Worth. Happy to be back in his hometown. Second down coming up. Prescott, handoff. Williams right up the middle for a touchdown. And the Cowboys march 9 plays, 70 yards on their opening drive to get 6 on the board.
15: Yeah, right between it. That's tough to stop for a yard. You're going to do it now and then, but it's something it's very difficult to stop consistently.
13: And they did it behind left guard Tyler Smith, the first-round draft pick, making his season debut, activated off injured reserve earlier today. 3-time Pro Bowler back in the lineup for the Cowboys. And he helps pave the way for Williams, who punches it in for a touchdown. And now here comes Brandon Aubrey on for the extra point. Kick is on the way. The kick is true. 499 career points now for Brandon Aubrey. And the Cowboys strike after 4 minutes and 9 seconds. Nine plays, 70 yards, 7-0 lead for Dallas. Let's take a timeout.
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13: 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Cowboys march right down the field. Nine plays, 70 yards to get on the board first. It's Dallas 7, Tampa Bay coming to bat. Got Kenny Gainwell back to return the ball at his own 6-yard line, and Cameron Johnson is the other. As Aubrey puts the ball on the tee at the 35-yard line for the Cowboys, wearing the classic white jerseys at home with the gray pants and the gray helmets, and the star on the side. Aubrey tees it up, and we'll see if the Bucs offense can answer as this one's headed towards Johnson. Comes up to the 10 to take it in the chest, brings it back across the 20, 25. He'll be stood up right around the 27. He keeps those legs churning, but moving horizontally toward the right sideline and down. That's Wanye Thomas, who was elevated today, makes the tackle on special teams. And away we go with Jalen Daniels on offense. You know, Baker Mayfield, the Texas native, would love to be in this stadium as the starting quarterback, but it'll be Jalen's second career start. Made his debut against the Packers last week, 19 of 27, a buck 48, a touchdown, two picks. We'll see how he does with Bucky Irving in the backfield as Daniels goes under center. Takes a quick snap. They'll bootleg him out to the left. It's caught by Abuka in the flat. He's dragged out of bounds at the 30-yard line right away. A short gain of three to Emeka Abuka. Reddy Stewart gets the start at cornerback, elevated today with all the injuries they have. Joey Porter is out with an illness after just being acquired, and Kobe Durant is injured as well.
15: Yeah, it's just they came up with a quick snap, got right on the ball, and they ran a bootleg. They slid Abuka through the backfield, tried to get him with leverage, but it was well played by the defense, tracking him.
13: Trip set off to the right here on second down. They'll motion Godwin from right to left. Daniels under center takes the snap. They'll hand it to Godwin on the end around, and it's sort of a little inside trap as he picks up 2, maybe 3 yards up to the 33-yard line, bringing up third down and medium. D. Winters on the stop from linebacker.
15: Yeah, another misdirection. So they got all the action going to the left. Then they do the underneath handoff to Godwin. You know, Godwin's a guy that Bucks really need to get him more involved. You know, every offensive coordinator he had over time he was here, found a way to get him the ball consistently because he's a playmaker. Zach Robinson needs to do the same.
13: Third down, four to go. An early touch for Ibuka, an early touch for Godwin. Daniels out of the shotgun, takes a snap, drops back to the 25-yard line, feels the pressure, rolls right. On the run, angling toward the pylon, he takes on the contact and gets across the line for a first down. He needed four, he got four, while taking a lick from D. Winters, the linebacker.
15: Yeah, really a nice job. So he's in the pocket. He didn't have a whole lot of pressure, but he chose to escape to the right and then realized that he can use his speed to pick up the first down, and did so.
13: Nice job by Daniels extending the drive and giving Tampa Bay its first down of the game. They'll give him credit for a gain of five on that run. Daniels settles under center with Bucky Irving behind him. They'll motion Kate Otten into an sort of an H-back position. Motion Ibuka to the inside of the formation. Play action fake. Daniels drops back to throw. Stands in the pocket. Throws over the middle. It's caught by Otten right under the star. He gets dragged down to the 47-yard line. Winters with his third tackle to drive, but Kate Otten with 11 yards and another Tampa Bay first down.
15: Yeah, it's surprising. We haven't seen a run yet, but really a nice job. Play action again. Kate Otten with the crossing route. One-on-one with the linebacker. Good throw and catch.
13: Huddling up, taking their time, and now going back to the line of scrimmage with Bauer Sharp checking into the ballgame. He's one of two tight ends off to the right side. Bucky Irving in the backfield as Sharp motions from right to left. Daniels taps his left foot. Now hands it off. Bucky Irving behind the left side of the line has to do some juking and jiving to get to midfield. A tough two-yard gain by Bucky Irving. Jayshon Barham, the draft pick and the rookie for the Cowboys, makes a stop.
15: Yeah, this ball was designed to go to the left, and really just Dallas is doing a good job of getting off their blocks. There's not a whole lot of room for Bucky to run.
13: First true rush of the day for Bucky Irving. They give him credit for three officially. Sets up second down and 8 yards to go. Yeah, they changed it to two. Okay, second down and eight. Pistol formation. Daniels takes a snap, looks right, looks over the middle, now takes off and runs straight ahead, makes a man miss, gets across the 45, and dragged down to the 44-yard line. Jalen Daniels scrambling for six more, setting up third down and short for Tampa Bay's offense.
15: Yeah, really, again, he has some time. He's in the pocket. The middle opens, much like we saw last week. He just takes advantage immediately and gets vertical. Positive play. Comes back to third and two.
13: Third down's been a struggle for the Buccaneers this year, but they are 15th in the NFL on third and short at 61%. We'll see what they do here from the Cowboys' 44-yard line. As Daniels goes out of the shotgun here ahead of third and two. Snap to Daniels. Rolling right. Looking. He'll throw on the run. It's caught by Kate Otten. Another first down for the tight end as he's bumped down right around the 40-yard line. A gain of four. The third down of this opening drive. And the Bucs are on the move with Good Greek Moving and Storage, official movers of the Tampa Bay Buccaneers.
15: And I like this. Last week we were calling for Daniels to roll out, get him out of the pocket. We saw a bootleg. This is a third and two, and they roll him out to the right. So he has two options. He can either throw it to an eligible receiver, or he can run it, and that's a good call for this young quarterback.
13: Right hash mark, 40-yard line of Dallas, trailing 7-0 here in the first quarter. A motion the tight end from right to left. Daniels tapping both sides of his helmet, trying to communicate a change. Bucky Irving finally gets the signal. Snap goes to Daniels. Hand off Irving. Jukes and jives. Jump cut. Gets to the line of scrimmage. Maybe two more before he's wrestled down on the play by Jayshon Barham, the third-round draft pick.
15: Yeah.
13: And brings up second down.
15: Barham had a nice recovery. He was in the hole, and Bucky was able to spin away from him, but he was able to hang on to the back of his jersey, then get on his leg. Otherwise, Bucky was going to come out of that pile.
13: 7-0 lead for the Cowboys over the Buccaneers here, but 5:23 to go in the first quarter. And the Bucs have a nice drive brewing. Ninth play of it, 35 yards so far. Daniel's been poised and methodical as he raises his left leg for a shotgun. No, they will motion from right to left. Tate Otten set up a screen for Abuka. Nice block by Otten as Abuka finally gets wrestled down after a short gain of three. And Malik Hooker comes over from the corner position to make the stop. It's going to be third down.
15: Yeah, it looks like it's going to be a bigger play than it was. They brought Tate Otten over to get three receivers to that left side to run the wide receiver screen. So they had enough blockers, and Tate got one, and the other receiver got one, but then another defender showed up to limit that play.
13: All right, 2 for 2 on third down in this drive so far. Here's your third one. Third and 5 to go from the 35 of the Cowboys, trailing 7-0. Empty set for Daniels, who takes a shotgun snap, drops back to the 45-yard line, all day to throw, looking downfield, looking, finally gets grabbed on the star and nearly eluded the defender, but got taken down on the play by Von Miller and Shamar James, who teamed up on a long sack. A loss of 13 gets them out of field goal range, but there is a flag on the play all the way down to the 21-yard line. They said 26. That's Deron Bland getting the start at cornerback tonight. And that hold bails out Tampa Bay when they got sacked and knocked out of field goal range on third down and 5.
15: Yeah, and Bland was holding Hurst, who was trying to run a double move, and by doing so also wound up tripping his own receiver. So that call was exactly where Daniels was trying to go.
13: So it eliminates the sack, and it sets up at the 30-yard line, first down. No motion, Payne Durham from right to left as Daniels out of the shotgun. Barks the signals, takes the snap, drops back to the 37. Pressure coming, rolling out to the left. Daniels takes off and runs, angles his way out of bounds at the 27-yard line. There is a flag around
15: this
13: area of holding.
15: Holding on the offense.
13: And that's the initial signal.
20: Holding. Also for the 67. 10-yard penalty. First down.
13: So Luke Getteke gets flagged for the hold from the right tackle position. No holds last week, but that's their 10th they've been whistled for this year. The 8th one that's been accepted, which is the most in the NFL.
15: Yeah, you got to be able to not. I mean, Daniels is in the class. Sometimes when they get out of the pocket, especially if they come to you as a right tackle, a little bit difficult because you're hanging on for life and the guy changes direction. But Daniels was in the pocket when that flag came out. Getteke's just got to keep his hands in.
13: 1-by-2 formation. Bauer sharp motions from left to right. Snap goes to Daniels on 1st and 20, trailing 7-0. Daniels from the star now steps up in the pocket, leaks out to the left. Daniels keeping his head downfield, throws the football, tipped and nearly picked off by Dallas. Tried to get it to Bauer sharp at the 20-yard line.
15: A flag
13: is down on the field again, but Daniels running for his life and took a shot as he let go of it.
15: Sorry, I didn't mean to talk over you, but it's just holding on the defense.
20: Illegal contact, defense number 28. It's a 5-yard penalty, and it could have been on the first down.
13: Savone Revel is flagged for the illegal contact. So a lot of flags on this drive. Some of them putting Tampa Bay behind the chains, but a couple of them giving Tampa Bay new life.
15: Revel came over. It was an out and up by Tez Johnson, and Revel just came and pushed him out of bounds. He just came and basically blocked him 20 yards down the field right out of bounds.
13: First quarter's flying. 7.5-minute drive here, trailing 7-0 on the opening drive for Tampa Bay. They'll motion Tate Otten left to right. Snap goes to Daniels. He looks and finds Godwin on a little hook route and moves his way across the sticks and down to the 21-yard line. Again, a 14 for Chris Godwin. Linebacker Shamar James makes the stop. But nice to get the ball to CG for the second time on this drive.
15: That's what I talked about in pregame and just mentioned it earlier. You know, you got a young quarterback. Rely on the most reliable receiver the Bucs have, and that's Chris Godwin. Find ways to get him the ball. The Cowboys play a lot of zone defense, so call the plays to get him those short and intermediate passes.
13: Godwin 17 catches on 19 targets this year. They'll motion Otten from left to right as Daniels goes under center for 1st and 10 from the 21. They'll motion Durham that way as well. Toss sweep right. Bucky Irving is able to spin away from the first contact, get across the line of scrimmage, maybe picked up two down to the 19-yard line. And it sets up 2nd down and 8 to go. The Bucs are in the Verizon Red Zone. Verizon, the official 5G network of the Buccaneers. So Second down and eight. This long drive continues with Tampa Bay still on schedule. Down 7-0 early, but this is their opening drive, Dave.
15: Yes, and they're finding ways to get first down. They're getting some assistance, but they're going to have to try to get that run game going. Dallas's defense, the rushing defense, is 31st in the league, and you can see that they're trying to address that tonight.
13: Second down and eight to go with Daniels out of the shotgun. Three receivers off to the left. He takes the snap, drops back, now fires over the middle. Shallow cross. It's caught on the play by Godwin, and he's wrestled down at the 16-yard line. Short gain of three for Chris Godwin. Revel Jr. on the tackle again for Dallas, setting up third down. And this is a Tampa Bay team that's 3-for-3 on third down on this drive, even while taking a sack and getting a Dallas defensive penalty to bail him out.
15: Yeah, and they overcame a holding call as well.
13: Yeah. So time-wise, longest drive of the season. We're at 9 minutes and 6 seconds already here. This is the 13th play of the drive, and hold on, timeout called by Dallas with 107 to go here in the first quarter.
20: First timeout of the half, Dallas. It will be 30 seconds.
13: So Cowboys with a 7-0 lead on the Buccaneers. But give Jalen Daniels credit for the way that he's put this enormous drive together. Started, obviously, all the way back at their own end of the field, their own 27-yard line. But he's got him down here in the red zone at the Dallas 15. And you know, against a high-scoring team like the Cowboys, it's important in these opportunities to get 6 instead of 3.
15: You're going to stay pace. You need to make something happen here. The only concerning thing early is that, you know, Daniels doesn't look comfortable in the pocket. You know, a couple, you can see on the one he threw the Godwin, the first one, like he knew exactly where he was going to go, and the ball was snapped, but we're seeing a lot of kind of dancing around, his eyes going back and forth, which, you know, makes you a little bit nervous that they're either not giving him looks they anticipated, but either that or he's not getting through the reads fast enough.
13: All right, third down and four to go from the 15-yard line. Buccaneers line up with two receivers off to the right, Nabuka and Godwin. They've got Ted Hurst off to the left. Dallas brings its linebackers up to the line of scrimmage. Kenny Gainwell into the ballgame to be an extra blocker. Snap to Daniels. He'll throw an out route. It's caught by Abuka, who's dragged down at the 9-yard line. It's a goal-to-go situation on the 7th straight completion for Jalen Daniels on this opening drive.
15: Yeah, and before the snap, you can see Daniels point to Gainwell of the one threatening blitzer that he was responsible for. So he stepped up to the line of scrimmage. This time when he got the snap, he turned immediately outside. He knew Abuka had leverage on the corner, was able to hit him on a quick out.
13: Longest drive of the season for the Buccaneers. Will it finish with 6? They've got first and goal at the 9-yard line. Godwin and Hurst off to the left as Daniels goes under center. He'll motion Abuka, and they'll run the football with Bucky Irving, who dances out to the left but gets stoned at the line of scrimmage. Jayshon Barham with pursuit. Otito Ogbonnia there on the tackle as well, bringing up second down and goal on what's probably the final play of this first quarter, Dave.
15: Yeah, and again, not a whole lot happening in the run game, which, you know, you're going to need that today. Barham, again, at the point of attack, was able to shed a block and force Bucky Irving back into the tackler.
13: All right, Cowboys with a 7-0 lead. This is the Buccaneers Radio Network.
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1: Welcome back to AT&T Stadium. The Cowboys lead 7-0. The Buccaneers hoping to punch one in here right at the beginning of the second quarter. During our highly rated pregame segment, Keys to the Game, Dave Moore and I spoke about the Dallas defense creeping up, the safeties, the linebackers, and if Jalen Daniels is patient, guys, maybe not in this drive right here because they're so close to the end zone, but throughout this entire game, if he can stay patient and go through those reads, he's going to be able to hit one over the top. Ted Hurst, Tez Johnson, Emeka Ebuka have gotten open behind this Dallas defense. It's just up to Jalen to find it.
2: Yeah, that's great eyes, Jay. We appreciate that from the sideline. Jalen 7 of 7 here on this opening drive. 44 yards through the air. Dallas 7, Tampa Bay nothing. Second and goal at the 10-yard line. A 10-minute and 51-second drive. Empty set here for Daniels. Three receivers off to the right, two to the left. They got movement on the line. It looked like 97. Kenny Clark jumped.
3: It does.
2: And should have encroached on the play.
4: Neutral zone infraction. Defense number 7. Apple distance to the goal. Second down.
2: So that'll get you a free 5 yards and sets up second and goal at the 5, Dave.
5: Yeah, that helps. And you can see they were trying to do that because you can hear the parabolics on the sideline. They're like, we got him. Like, it was something that they were trying to do when he was barking out the signals.
2: Ebuka and Hurst off to the left. Godwin is wide to the right. Kate Otten, the tight end on that side of the line with Bucky Irving, sidecar left. Jalen Daniels out of the shotgun, second and goal at the 5-yard line. Dallas 7, Tampa Bay nothing as Otten motions from right to left. Snap goes to Daniels. Daniels drops back to the 13, throws it to Bucky on the right side. Stiff arm, reaches the ball to the right pylon. Touchdown, Tampa Bay! One of the longest drives in franchise history. Results in 6 for the Buccaneers. Bucky Irving takes it into the house, his first receiving touchdown of the season. And how about Jalen Daniels? 8 straight completions, marching Tampa Bay down the field to pull the Buccaneers within a point.
5: Yeah, really nice job. And Bucky Irving was the outlet guy, so he stayed in the pocket initially, and then he was able to swing out. Daniels had to float the ball a little bit, and Bucky had to wait for it, but was able to fight his way in the end zone.
2: Chase McLaughlin, a Texas native, on for the extra point, and he drills it through to tie the game at 7 apiece. A 10-minute and 58-second drive, 1 second short of the franchise record. 15 plays, 73 yards. 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
12: Well, the Bucs and the Cowboys are kicking off Week 5 in the NFL, and Sunday the action begins early in London. The Eagles at the Jaguars, that's 9:30. Here are the 1 o'clock games, the Bears at the Packers, Texans at the Titans, Bengals at the Dolphins, Raiders at the Patriots, Vikings at the Saints, Browns at the Jets, Colts at the Steelers, Giants at the Commanders. Then at 4, it's the Broncos at the Chargers, Lions at the Cardinals, 49ers at the Seahawks. Sunday night, it's the Ravens at the Falcons. And then Monday night, it is the Bills at the Rams. Let's get you back to Dallas. Here is Tony Castricone.
2: All right. Thank you, Ronnie. And a reminder, Sundays are for the crew. Be here Sunday, October 18th, as the Bucks take on the Pittsburgh Steelers, presented by Raymond James. Limited tickets remain. 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The second touchdown pass in the career of Jalen Daniels. Maybe a little sweeter than the first, Dave, because it keeps the Buccaneers in this game 7-7 on the second longest drive in the history of Tampa Bay Buccaneers football.
5: Second longest drive, meaning time.
2: Time-wise.
5: Yes.
2: Yeah, 10 minutes and 58 seconds.
5: That's a long time.
2: That's a long time.
5: I can't remember. I take notes all game long when I actually drew a line when the first quarter was over before the Bucs even finished their first drive.
2: That's wild. But you'll take it if it ends in 7, right?
5: Without a doubt.
2: And
5: they can all be 11 minutes if you want.
2: That's right.
5: It'll be a quick game.
2: So, and how about this offensive line? You know, we were talking about that line did not get to play a single game together, not a single snap together last year. They've taken every snap together this year and helped Jalen Daniels complete 8 straight passes, 8 for 8 down the field, and set up the Buccaneers for the score. Turpin takes the ball at his own 3-yard line on the kickoff. He'll bring it back across the 25-30 and brought down by Ifeanyi Pelifanwu. And there's also Kevin Knowles on special teams in the area as well.
5: Yeah, good job on that coverage.
2: And Knowles was getting blocked and just moved the blocker right in front of Turpin. And that's one way to do it. It's effective. It might not be a tackle, but it was effective. Now Dak Prescott and the Cowboys come out onto the field with Reuben Bain aligning on the far side of the formation. Yaya Diaby, the near side edge rusher. Prescott takes a snap, hands it off left side. This is Williams, Javonte Williams, motoring his way behind the left side of the line, forward up to the 36-yard line. A gain of 4 on the play. Vita Vea from the nose tackle position made the stop. Give him credit for 5. 2nd and 5 coming up.
5: Yeah, just running a zone to the left side, and Diaby was holding his ground on Ferguson, the tight end that was trying to block him, and he also fell inside to help with the tackle.
2: Yeah. From the 37-yard line, need to get to the 42, 2nd down and 5 coming up for the Cowboys. We've got 3 receivers off to the right. Snap goes to Prescott, who looks right. He'll flip it out. It's caught by Turpin in the flat. He's pushed out by Alex Anzalone past the first down marker. Gain of 7 or so will move the sticks for Dallas.
5: Yeah, this one just a speed out route, tough to defend. Anzalone was the guy in coverage there, and that's one that Turpin's going to win.
2: 7-7 the score. Cowboys on their second drive of the ballgame here early in the second quarter. Snap goes to Prescott, being pressured by Kancey. He'll flip it out to the tight end Ferguson, who's brought down by Anzalone and Reuben Bain on the play. A short gain in the flat, maybe goes for a couple. It sets up 2nd and long.
5: Yeah, this one is a sprint out. They're trying to move the pocket. Kalijah Kancey's pressuring Prescott, and he drops it to Ferguson with 2 defenders out there in the area.
2: Keontae Scott comes out of the ball game. A'shaun Robinson in. So a heavier package for the Tampa Bay defense here on this 2nd and 8 play. Fullback Lipke in the ball game. Hand off to Williams, who gets swallowed whole in the backfield. Great pursuit by the Buccaneers. All sorts of defenders collapsing. Yaya Diaby, yeah, one of the ones in the area.
5: And Trotter.
2: Yeah, Trotter right up the middle.
5: He's the one that was able to come through the hole and meet the fullback, Lipke, and was able to get around him and make the tackle.
2: Josiah Trotter flashing again, team's leading tackler as a rookie. And 3rd down and 8 coming up for the Cowboys. They are 5th in the NFL in 3rd down conversions. Prescott takes a shotgun snap. Blitz coming from Tyke Smith up the middle. The throw is broken up by Jacob Parrish and nearly picked off by Yaya Diaby. He batted the ball into the air. It fluttered for about 8 yards back in Diaby's direction, who dove after it. But Jacob Parrish with a beautiful pass breakup, his 2nd of the ball game, and the Cowboys have to punt it away in a 7-7 second quarter.
5: Yeah, really a nice shot. But we saw the same play earlier where Parrish was just a step behind and they completed this. This time, Dak had a little bit of pressure. Tyke Smith was blitzing, but threw it a little bit behind Pickens, which gave Parrish an opportunity
2: Brian Anger on to punt it away to Tez Johnson, who drifts to his left, tracks the football, comes up, and he'll be a decoy as it bounces at the four-yard line, but then spits out of bounds at the three. So he fooled the Cowboys gunners, but the punt by Anger goes out of bounds at the three-yard line. A perfect punt for him, and the Buccaneers will be backed up in a 7-7 ball game when we continue in a moment. This is the Buccaneers Radio Network.
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2: Well, they just had the second longest drive time-wise in franchise history. Now they need one of the longest drives yard-wise in franchise history. They're backed up at their own 3-yard line. Buccaneers in a 7-7 ball game take over with Jalen Daniels 8-for-8 today for 50 yards, and he'll go under center from his own 3-yard line. Worst starting field position of the season for the Buccaneers. Sean Tucker is in the game at running back to open up drive number 2. Play fake, rolling him right. Daniels throws on the run and just chucked it out of bounds in the area of Cade Otton. A lot of pressure coming from Dallas. Forces second down and 10.
5: Yeah, they just ran a bootleg trying to catch him off guard, maybe, because they're trying to hold the Bucs, forcing the punt so they can take advantage of the field position. But Jalen had to throw it well over the head of Cade Otton, who was covered on the outside.
2: Kenny Clark had the pressure. He's been good in his career against Tampa Bay when he was with Green Bay. 6.5 sacks in 5 games against the Buccaneers. Second down and 10. They'll run it right up the middle of Gainwell on this drive. He'll get between the tackles for a gain of 2 on the play, up to about the 5-yard line, creating third down and 8 for the Bucs. That's Sotito Ogbonnia on the tackle.
5: Yeah. Gainwell just straight between the guards, following the center. The run's been a little tough tonight, but they're going to have to stay with it, hopefully, to get it, some production out of it.
2: They bring in a 5th defensive back, the Cowboys do. Elijah Clark onto the field. Ted Hurst wide to the left, a trip set off to the right as Daniels goes out of the shotgun from his own goal line. 5-yard line, 3rd and 8. Snap to Daniels. Blitz coming. He'll set up a screen for Ibuka, who spins his way into the middle of the field but gets swallowed whole by the Cowboys defense after a gain of 3 on the play. Reddy Stewart, the cornerback, makes his 3rd tackle of the game, and the Buccaneers go 3 and out here deep in their own territory.
5: Yeah, it was man-to-man, and they're trying to set up the wide receiver screen, and Ibuka had some blockers out there, but just too many defenders.
2: particularly on the inside, which is where that screen was leading him. On to punt it away with Turpin back to receive. He comes up, waits for a fair catch, and actually lets it bounce on the star, and then it's down by Cam Johnson at the 49-yard line of Tampa Bay. There's a flag back at around the line of scrimmage.
4: During the kick, Holden, number 50 of the receiving team. It's a 10-yard penalty enforced from the end of the kick. First down, timeout.
2: All right, so it'll still be Cowboys football with 11 minutes to go here in this second quarter. 7-7 your score. Let's take a timeout.
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2: All right, Buccaneers bring in some reserves along the defensive line here for the start of this third series. 7-7 ball game. Dallas with a football at its own 41-yard line. We'll see Elijah Simmons over the football with Raheem Nunez-Rochez down there on the line as well. Al-Quadin Muhammad off one edge, and Anthony Nelson off the other. Elijah Roberts in the ball game as a defensive lineman as well. They'll motion Ferguson, the tight end. Play fake for Prescott on the first play of the drive. He'll check it down. It's caught by Williams in the flat. He gets across the 45 to 50. Tripped up on the play by Josiah Trotter and others. But first down for, no, scratch that. It's about a half a yard shy.
5: Yeah, Prescott's trying to get down the field, and obviously Lamb and Pickens draw a lot of attention, so there's big separation, and Williams underneath was the check down guy for him.
2: Jacob Parrish helping out with the tackle as well. Second down and a half a yard for the Cowboys as Prescott goes under center. Handoff Williams, dances to the left, and he picks up the first down across the 50 down to the 48-yard line in Tampa Bay territory. Trotter and Anzalone teaming up from the linebacker position to make the stop.
5: Yeah, Trotter's been very active tonight, doing a nice job. Had a tackle for a loss earlier, but he's all over the place, doing a good job taking on lead blockers and getting through the hole.
2: That was his fifth tackle already. Josiah Trotter led the NFL in total tackles per game through the first three weeks of the season before having nine last week. Prescott will wave a man in motion. That's his tight end, Brevin Spann Ford. And now they call timeout before the clock expires.
5: Yep.
4: Second charge, timeout on behalf Dallas. It will be 30 seconds.
2: 9:37 to go, second quarter, 7-7 between the Cowboys and the Buccaneers. And boy, we talked about how important it would be to finish that long drive,
5: right?
2: Because yeah, this is a very explosive Dallas offense, averaging 30.5 points per game. The fact that they got seven out of that possession, you're right here in an all-square ball game.
5: It leaves you in good shape,
2: it
5: keeps you where, you know, you're not playing from behind. Which

0: Quiet start tonight. Lamb yet to have a catch with 9:32 to go in the second quarter.
1: Yeah, they had double coverage on this one. It was McCollum over the top and Tyke Smith underneath trying to run a deep corner route. Ball was overthrown only because Tyke Smith was underneath it.
0: Lamb coming off a career day, 17 catches in the last game at Houston. This is 100th career game. This will go too wide to the right, too wide to the left, and Prescott out of the shotgun on the star. They'll motion Lamb to the inside and now to the outside of the formation. Snapper Prescott looks left, looks in that direction. Out route for Lamb behind him. It was Anzalone who got switched off on him in coverage. But Prescott unable to connect with Lamb, and it brings up third down and 10.
1: Yeah, they were running a Bucks had a blitz on. So Zach had to get rid of it quickly, and Lamb was running a 5 yard out. But due to the pressure, Prescott had to get rid of it before Lamb got out of his break, and it was fell behind him.
0: Brings up third down and 10 to go. Dak Prescott, 6 of 11 for 55 yards so far in the ballgame. A motion Lamb, once again, inside of the formation, lines up in the slot, snap to Prescott. They're going to rush 5, grabbed by Walker. He eludes, rolls out to the right, throws on the run, and picked off by Tyke Smith. They're going to wave it down incomplete. He dove for the football. I thought he was able to get his hands under and cradle it, but good pressure by David Walker to force the incompletion. And now Anger's going to come on to punt it away back to Tampa Bay.
1: Yeah, really nice job again. The way you're going to stop this offense is to pressure Prescott. And David Walker was able to run a defensive line stunt, much like they've been doing against the Bucks. Came through clean, missed the sack, but messed up the timing and the throw on a deep corner route.
0: Very nearly intercepted. As Anger on to punt it away, Johnson drifts to his right, calls for a fair catch, and he'll take it into the 10-yard line. So slightly better field position for Tampa Bay for drive number 3. But so far, it has been tough with the field position they've had to operate with. 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
0: All right, drive number three for the Buccaneers in a 7-7 ball game. You look at what they've done so far. They had a 15-play, 73-yard touchdown drive. Went three and out from their own 3-yard line last time. Now they started their own 10. Their average starting field position has been their own 15-yard line so far in this game. They're backed up for the second time, this time at their own 10-yard line. They've got Godwin off to the left, Ibuka wide to the right. Press coverage from the Cowboys on both of them. Now Godwin's defender backs off about 8 yards. Offset eye formation as Daniels will motion the tight end from left to right. Hand off Bucky Irving. He goes between the tackles, jumps into the pile there. Flag flies from behind the play. It's a short gain of 2 for Bucky Irving. Rashawn Gary on the tackle. We'll see what the infraction is.
1: Yeah, it's a flag in the backfield, but I'm not sure if they're going to call holding or not.
9: Personal foul, face mask, defense number 91. This is a 15-yard penalty added on to the end of the play that includes an automatic first down.
0: Otito Ebonya will once again.
1: Well, that helps a lot when you're backed up. Yeah, that's a big break.
0: Gives a big break to the Buccaneers. And
1: well,
0: that
1: actually
0: will be
1: held on to the face mask and took his helmet off. That was away from us. We couldn't see it.
0: That will be the 5th penalty against Dallas here in this first half for 40 yards, including some of those drive-extending ones when Tampa Bay got its early touchdown in this game. 7-7 the score, under 9 minutes to go here in the second quarter as Daniels aligns in a pistol formation with Irving behind him. Two receivers off to the right, one wide to the left. They'll motion Tez Johnson from right to left. Snap to Daniels. He'll throw it down to the flat for Payne Durham, who makes the catch. A seldom used tight end as a receiver. He gets bumped out of bounds by Deron Bland up the sideline after a gain of 5 as the first catch of the year and the 18th in the career of Payne Durham.
1: Yeah, and it's just a quick out route. I like the body language of Daniels. He knows where he's going with the football. Just need to be careful because these short passes are going to make those safeties come up, and it's going to be more difficult. They're going to have to go vertical at some point.
0: Daniels goes under center the 32-yard line. They'll motion to Otten from right to left. There's a snap. Handoff Bucky Irving. Angles to the left side behind Tristan Wirfs. And taken down on the play after a gain of 4. That's Donovan Ezeraku, who comes up to make the stop. And it's going to be third down and very short here for the Buccaneers in a 7-7 second quarter.
1: Yeah, this one finally had a little bit of a hole. Ezeraku was being blocked by Kate Ott and was able to fall off it to make the tackle, but Bucky got 4 yards on this one, which was well earned.
0: Run blocker Kokeeft is off to the left. Sean Tucker, the running back here on third down and a half a yard. Daniels under center, barking out the signals. They'll motion Keith from left to right, and they'll run Tucker right up the middle. He's got a first down. He gets to about the 40-yard line, maybe the 41, before finally the progress of that pile stops. They'll mark him at the 40-and-a-half, and that's good to move the chains at Tampa Bay first down. Rashawn Gary on the stop.
1: He got 3.5 yards on that. Just good surge by the big guys up front. Good job of just building a wall and pushing to create the room for Tucker.
0: They're going to give him credit for 5 on the official monitor, the 41-yard line. 7-7 the score. Two receivers off to the right as Jalen Daniels settles under center. Taps his left foot, motions Ibuka, hand off right side. Bucky Irving with space across midfield and chopped down after an explosive run. Bucky Irving spins the ball back at the Cowboys and picks up a first down for the Buccaneers.
1: And that's why when you start out a game and you're getting 1 yard, 2 yards, you stay with it, you're going to pop it. Now it's going to soften that defense, force those linebackers to play a little tighter in the safeties, and that's where your play action's going to come in and take advantage.
0: The Bucs have 10 first downs. 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Daniels taps the side of his helmet, cradles under center, a couple tight ends off to the right with split receivers. Takes the handoff to Irving, and Irving tries to cut it back inside. He's finally spun to the ground after a gain of 1. Jayshon Barham, inside linebacker, rookie, makes the stop.
1: Yeah, this was designed to go to the right. Not a whole lot going on, and so he wound up cutting it back inside. Guy that's been active today is that Barham. He's really kind of all over the place, but did a good job of grabbing Bucky to prevent this from being a bigger run.
0: Barham started his career at Maryland, ended up at Michigan. Third-round draft pick. We've called his name a lot tonight. Second down and 8 yards to go from the 46 of the Cowboys. Handoff once again as Gainwell spits his way behind the right side of the line. Good patient run by Kenny Gainwell down to the 39-yard line. A tough run for seven for Kenny G, and it sets up third and one.
1: Yeah, really great patience by Gainwell. He had a puller, he got the ball, he waited and then accelerated. They're going right on the ball here.
0: Bucks are 4 for 5 on third down today. They go straight to the line of scrimmage, but a false start.
1: That hurts.
9: False start. Offense number 78. 5 yard penalty. Third down.
0: The Tristan Wirfs with his third penalty of the season. He has been dominant in his one-on-one matchups, but he has been flagged quite a few times early in this campaign.
1: And it looked like the ball was going away from him as well. He's the backside tackle. Not sure if he was responsible for trying to get up the field, cut somebody off, but he was not at the point of attack on that one.
0: Under 5 minutes to go here in the first half. 7-7 the score as Daniels goes out of the gun with Kenny Gainwell on his right hip. Trip set off to the left. Daniels will motion to Buka to the outside of the formation. Snap to Daniels. Looks to his left. Looking, and now he takes off and runs to the left. Tries to cut back on the pressuring linebacker and goes nowhere. He's taken down right around the line of scrimmage. Might have gotten a yard on the play, but not nearly enough. D. Winters had him tracked for his sixth tackle of the ball game. And this will bring up fourth down and decision time.
1: Yeah, they're going to go for a field goal here.
0: A long field goal as they trot out Chase McLaughlin. For what's going to be a 61-yard field goal attempt. He hit from 59 against the Browns earlier this year.
1: They're going to run out of time.
0: They got 5 seconds to get it off. 3, 2, 1. There's the snap. Placement down. 61-yarder on the way from Chase McLaughlin sailing towards the uprights. And it is... Yep.
9: Right to the kick. Delay of game. Kicking team. 5 yard penalty. Fourth down.
1: And you know what happened was McLaughlin came off the sideline, and there was a long discussion on whether or not they were going to kick the field goal. So they were late getting out there. That's why I said they needed to speed it up because they were late. And, you know, if you're going to go for that, you got to use a timeout and be aware of that situation, because now you have to punt when you had the opportunity to go for a lead.
0: Yeah, so they threw the flag late after the kick was already on the way, but, well, after the play had already been set into motion, rather.
1: Yeah, but Danny Smith is pretty fired up. I'm curious if he was trying to get the timeout.
0: And now you bring on Riley Dixon to punt it away after that field goal attempt. Will not count.
1: And it looked like it was good, too.
0: I thought so from 61. Dixon punts it away. Turpin waves for a fair catch at the 12-yard line. And now the Cowboys will be backed up after a couple of first downs by Tampa Bay. Productive drive, but unable to get points out of it. 3:40 to go in a 7-7 ball game. 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
14: 3:40 left in the first half. Buccaneers and Cowboys tied at 7, and Buccaneers special teams coach Danny Smith is hot. Still, he is chomping on that gum and barking at the referees. He has been during the entire commercial break. He kept making that movement with his hands, like you're raising the roof with only one hand. It didn't look like they called the timeout, but he probably wanted the clock to be a little bit, maybe changed up again or a re-snap. We'll find out at the break.
0: All right. Dallas with the football at its own 12-yard line, and they'll run it with Williams. He gets dragged to the ground right away by A'shaun Robinson, the Fort Worth native, bursts into the backfield, but another flag down on the play. There's already been 10 penalties in this game combined by both teams. 3:36 to go, second quarter, 7-7 the score.
9: Use of hands to the face, defense, number 94. This is a 5-yard penalty that includes an automatic first down.
0: So that Kalijah Kancey penalty will undo the A'shaun Robinson tackle for loss. Frustrating.
1: Yeah, that's tough. Can't have those. It looked like the offensive lineman had his hands to his face as well.
0: No question. Looking at the replay. All right, so from the 17-yard line, first down and 10 for the Cowboys. They'll motion span four. They'll try to check down to him, but good coverage by Alex Anzalone, who decks him with both arms when they try to check it down to the tight end. And it sets up second down and 10 for Prescott and the Cowboys.
1: Yeah,
0: good pressure.
1: It was good because Anzalone got on him right away. He was the only guy within 30 yards of this little screen to the tight end they're trying to run. There's nobody else, so if he makes his catch and doesn't make that tackle, that would have been a problem. But he got right in position and took care of it.
0: Chancey had good pressure on the play as well. A'shaun Robinson checks out of the ballgame. Keontae Scott in for the Buccaneers. Second down and 10. Dallas with the football in a 7-7 game. Late second quarter. Blitz coming. Ball busted up by Keontae Scott. He got his hands on the football when they tried the slant pattern to Turpin. Turpin, unhappy, shoves Tyke Smith. Tyke gives him a little love tap with the left hand as they're jawing back and forth ahead of third down.
1: Right. I saw an interesting stat. Prescott is 6 of 8 against no blitz, and he's now 0 for 5. So this one hit somebody at the line of scrimmage. That's why Tyke Smith, when he got there early, it's not pass interference.
0: Keontae Scott, his second career pass defense for the rookie out of Miami who made the big play in this stadium last year with the Hurricanes against Ohio State. Snap to Prescott on 3rd and 10. Drops back to his own 8-yard line. Throws far side of the field. What coverage by Zion McCollum, who waves that finger and says, Perkins, incomplete on the comeback route to the star wide receiver, and it's 3 and out for the Cowboys.
1: Yeah, really well done. McCollum's on an island, and they're just running a comeback, and he's able to get a good break on it, gets his hand out in front, and knocks the ball away.
0: George Pickens, the intended target, is going to be 4th down, and the Cowboys have to punt it away on 4th and 10 with 3:15 to go in the second quarter in a 7-7 game. Anger on to punt it away from his own 6-yard line. Jumps into it. Tez Johnson fields at the 35. Starts to his left. Good block at the 40. Has the edge. 45. Gets toward midfield. It's wrestled down at his own 48-yard line. Good return of 13 yards by Tez Johnson. And the best field position of the day for the Tampa Bay offense in a 7-7 game with 3:03 to go in the second quarter today.
1: Yeah, a lot more room this time after being at your own 3 and in your own 10. But they did put the drive together to get into field goal range before the delay game, and I'll be interested to hear Jay at halftime ask Coach exactly what happened on that as far as whether usually that hand that he's talking about is they're asking for a reset, you know, to reset the play clock. And if they didn't expect him to do that, they might have called timeout.
0: So the Buccaneers starting this drive from their own 48. Fantastic field position with 3:03 to go here in the half. And Jalen Daniels will have a chance to drive down, hopefully give the Buccaneers the lead going into the intermission. And then you get the ball to start the third quarter.
1: Yeah, we've been talking about that. We talked about it last week, and it worked against the Bucs because they wound up giving up two scores.
0: Offset eye formation. Daniels under center. Bucky Irving, the back in the ballgame, takes a snap. Play action fake. Drops back to the 38. Pressure comes. Rolls left from it. Flag flies as he throws it downfield. Caught by Kate Otten. Well, they're going to say bobbling it incomplete. Lead, but
1: this is a flag, and it's going to be in the area holding.
9: Yep. Holding, offense number 68, 3-yard penalty, first down.
0: So that's Ben Bredesen, the left guard, and that is penalty number 7 against the Buccaneers here in this first half.
1: Yeah, that's not, you know, penalties are drive killers. And on this one, you know, you can't, if the guy beats you, you can't reach out and grab him from behind, and that's what Bredesen does.
0: So from the 39-yard line, 38 rather, first and 20 now for Jalen Daniels, who takes a snap. They'll run Bucky Irving. Starts to the left, bounces out to the right, across the 40, jump cut at the 45, and gets to midfield. Bucky Irving elusive as he picks up a dozen on first and 20. Rashawn Gary finally tracks him down, but that's the kind of play that gets you back into this drive.
1: For sure, and the play was designed to go to the left. You had Godwin coming as his lead blocker, and Bucky didn't like what he saw, went all the way out the backside. He was able to make a linebacker miss down the field.
0: Irving's second carry of 11 yards here in this game. Second down and call it 9. Ibuka lines up in the slot. Snap. Daniels, pressure, rolling to the right. On the run, throws it toward the near sideline. Diving for it is Bucky Irving, incomplete. With 2:07 to go in the second quarter, and pressure coming from Quinnen Williams on the play.
1: Yeah, he got some pressure, got flushed out to his right, and then Bucky, who was his outlet, turned up the field, and he had him open. And Daniels is mad at himself because he underthrew it to Bucky, who was clearly going to pick up the first down.
0: Daniels, 10 of 12. Here in his second NFL start for 57 yards. He had the touchdown pass to Bucky Irving, but now he's got 3rd and 9. Buccaneers 4 for 6 on third down here in the ballgame. Snap. Daniels drops back to the 38-yard line. All day to throw. Gunning deep. Looking for Ibuka. Ball broken up by Marquise Bell on the play. Looking far down the field, it does appear a flag came out at the end as Bell just clobbered Ibuka, going for the football at the 25-yard line.
1: I wouldn't be surprised if they waved this off because the defender was going for the ball. He wasn't going to hit Ibuka. It would be a great break for the Bucs if they give it to him, but
0: it would be the second drive extender.
9: There's no foul on the play. Okay. Fourth down.
0: Referee Alex
1: Moore. And that's why. It was a big collision.
9: This is the two-minute warning.
1: It was a big collision, and if the defender is playing the receiver and runs and hits him, that's a call. But he was, they were both going for the football, and it was just a big collision.
0: Yeah. So this is the two-minute warning brought to you by Ford F-150, the official truck of the Buccaneers. 7-7 the score. Let's take a timeout.
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0: Buccaneers are going to have to punt the football away with Riley Dixon trotting on to do the honors. And from their own 49-yard line, a bit of a missed opportunity with 2 minutes left here in the second quarter in a 7-7 ball game to try to go down and get that go-ahead touchdown right before the half. They'll be kicking it away to Dallas. The Cowboys may end up with the ball last here in this half, but Tampa Bay will get the ball to open up quarter number three.
1: Well, remember, Dallas used two of their timeouts already. Obviously, 2 minutes and one timeout is plenty of time to drive the field. But if the Bucs can continue to pressure, it'll help.
0: Dixon on the punted away. Turpin drifts to his right, waves for the fair catch, takes it at the 12-yard line. So, once again, Cowboys backed up at their own 12, where last time they did get a free 5 yards on a penalty, but went three and out after that. So Dak Prescott been held in check so far. 6 of 15, 55 yards. Those are numbers you'll take all day, every day, every time you play the Dallas Cowboys.
1: Right. And CeeDee Lamb with no catches. But the hard thing now is you're in 2 minute, which yep. Defenses usually play cover two, a little bit softer. So, you know, try not to give up those big chunks of yards. I would still blitz. Todd Bowles does blitz a 2 minute moving clock. So I would anticipate a blitz or two mixed into this as well.
0: All right. From the 13-yard line, Cowboys go to work with Prescott out of the shotgun, Javonte Williams on his left hip. Motion to tight end Ferguson from left to right. Bucks rush four. Prescott to throw from his own 5-yard line, going deep down the field. It's caught by Flannoy, and he's wrestled down finally at the 40-yard line. Looked like Alex Anzalone and Tyke Smith had to team up on the tackle, but an explosive play for 47.
1: And that's the cover two. They're playing a little bit softer, and Anzalone's running vertical down the field, but has his back to the quarterback. So Flannoy was able to jump up and catch it over his shoulder.
0: Already into field goal range. Snap to Prescott again from the star. Throws left side. Good closing speed by Jacob Harris, but the catch made anyway by Pickens up the sideline. A gain of about 6 on the play. Brings up second down and 4 with 1:10 to go in the second quarter in a 7-7 game.
1: Right, and again, they're playing that zone defense, so it's just a comeback on the sideline. A good job by Parrish tackling him inbounds.
0: Blitz coming. It looked like offsides against Tampa Bay.
1: It's going to be on Bain.
9: Danger zone infraction. Defense number 3. This is a 5-yard penalty. After enforcement, it'll be first down.
0: So it's 5 yards. Give Dallas a fresh set of downs with 55 seconds on the clock.
1: I'm running out of room to write the penalties down.
9: Game clock to 58 seconds.
0: Yeah, that's number 8 for 47 yards.
9: Set the play clock to 40 seconds.
0: So 7-7 to score. Cowboys with a big explosive play to Pickens for 47 yards have set themselves up or Flannoy, rather, for 47 yards. Snap goes to Prescott. He'll throw. It's caught by Ferguson, the tight end. Oh, he dropped it. It came out when he hit the turf. Had it on both hands, but went down to the 20-yard line, and the ball popped out incomplete.
1: Yeah, this is what they call a stick route. Tight end just pushes up 8 yards and breaks away from the linebacker, who's Anzalone. And it was a good throw by Prescott, just didn't make the catch.
0: Yeah, that one went right through his hands. Second down. We've got Pickens off to the left. We've got Flannoy to the right. C.D. Lamb will motion and set up in the slot on the right side as Prescott out of the gun on second down and 10. Takes a snap, drops back to the 35. Tries to get it to Lamb. It's caught, but a short gain as Keontae Scott was all over the Cowboys star receiver on his first catch of the game. It's a short gain of 4.
1: Yeah, and this is a blitz coming. And you can see Tyke Smith comes late and he comes free. He's able to hit Prescott as he's throwing this, but they just have to take the short out route.
0: Snap to Prescott here on third down. Blitz coming. Grabbed by Walker. He throws it over the middle. Incomplete. Tried to check it down to the running back straight ahead over the middle. But David Walker gets after the quarterback and forces fourth down for the Cowboys with 26 seconds left in the half.
1: Was it Walker or was it Kalijah Kansi? All right, so they have both linebackers inside. They called a double barrel blitz. And it was David Walker that ran a stunt. And the right guard didn't pick him up. So Walker came free and had a hold of Prescott and forced the field goal attempt.
0: Brandon Aubrey will try a 41-yarder. He missed a couple field goals last week against the Texans. See what he does here from 41. He'll drill this right through and give the Cowboys the lead back with 21 seconds before halftime. Dallas 10, Tampa Bay 7. So the three-time All-Pro kicker, Brandon Aubrey, will put 3 on the board for the Cowboys. And the Buccaneers will have 21 seconds to decide if they want to try to use any of their 3 timeouts.
1: Right. I think you're going to see what happens on this kickoff return first. And then, you know, make a decision on whether you're prepared or not. You feel like you... The last thing you want to do, you're getting the ball first. So no reason to take chances.
0: Would be surprised to see Dallas kick it into the end zone, though, given the way that the Ravens game ended, where they knocked it in there. And Lamar Jackson and company had 7 seconds to run one play, get into field goal range, and win the ball game. So we got Kenny Gainwell and Cam Johnson back to return. 21 ticks on the clock with the Buccaneers trailing 10-7. They had one heck of a drive to open up this game. Bucks went down the field, 15 plays, 73 yards, 10 minutes and 58 seconds, missed the franchise record for longest drive time-wise by 1 second. Here's the kick. And it'll flutter its way to Johnson at the 1 yard line. Johnson brings it across the 10, the 15, 20, has a crease at the 25. He's down around the 29 yard line. That's where the Buccaneers will have it. With 15 seconds on the clock and all 3 timeouts.
1: 15 seconds is tough.
0: Well, we'll see if they try. Daniels has been
1: interesting.
0: Pretty good with the
1: football. To get the ball down the field, the play is going to take at least 4 seconds to 6.
0: They are going to try.
1: And you can throw it down the middle of the field because you do have the timeouts.
0: Two receivers off to the left, Abuka wide to the right. Gainwell in the backfield as Jalen Daniels takes a shotgun snap. Dallas rushes 4. He'll throw it near side. Looks incomplete.
1: Abuka didn't catch it.
0: Yep, Abuka was not able to hold on to it at the 43-yard line. Amir Speed was in coverage. 9 seconds left in the half.
1: Yeah, they're just throwing a comeback on the sideline, and Daniels just threw this too far outside for Abuka to hang on. It was a good effort. He almost had it, but he had to lay out.
0: A second down and 10. You got 8 seconds to try to get off a play to get into field goal range. Snap to Daniels. He drops back to pass. Daniels from his 19-yard line. He'll just check it down to Gainwell, who gets a nice block. 30, 35, 40, 45. Got out of bounds with 1 second on the clock. Now the clock says 0. but he definitely got out of bounds with one tick on the clock. And the officials are saying, hold on here.
1: Yeah, you're right. I mean, we all looked up and saw there was 1 second left.
9: Please reset the game clock to 1 second.
0: So they will have a chance from their own 44-yard line for the old heave-ho. I know kickers are getting good, but this would be absurd. Yeah. This would be, a 73-yarder. So Daniels will try a Hail Mary here with three receivers off to the left and Tez Johnson to the right. Now, hold on. Timeout by Dallas. This will be their last
9: and final team timeout, Dallas.
1: Well, they have three defenders seconds down by the goal line. This is really the only thing the Bucs can do.
0: Yeah. So, Dave, what do you make of this first half, the way it's gone so far?
1: Well, I think the Bucs came out, put that drive together, answered to get the momentum back. You know, again, I'm still curious what happened with that whole field goal thing because they were late getting out there, and it could easily be a tie ball game because they made the field goal that ultimately said that it was a delay game. Should have used the timeout there, but overall, the defense, it's clear that Prescott is not playing as well when they're blitzing. So I would expect that to continue throughout the second half. And then the Bucs offense needs to make some adjustments to continue to get Godwin the football and continue to run the football, because if you control the ball and the clock, it's less opportunities for Dak Prescott to get hot, which he's been.
0: Yeah. Prescott just getting hot kind of there in that last drive, but 9 of 20 on the ball game. He's a career 67% guy. Snap goes to Daniels. They'll set up a quick screen. It's caught by Godwin, and now he's got blockers in front. 50, 45, 40, and he'll be tackled about the 37-yard line. So that'll pad the stats a little bit. Marquise Bell on the tackle, and that sends us to the intermission with the Cowboys leading 10-7 down to the sidelines. Jay Rusher.
14: All right, we're waiting for head coach Todd Bowles as the team heads into the locker room. 10-7, the Cowboys lead by 3 points. We're here with head coach Todd Bowles. Coach, Danny Smith was pretty upset about that field goal. What ended up happening there?
20: They grabbed our guy coming around the end. They did the no call, so we got to line up and we got to do it again.
14: Some good things on both sides of the ball. What do you guys have to do in the second half to pick up your first win of the season?
20: We got to make sure we keep scoring on offense. Time of possession is great, but we got to turn them into points defensively. We got to judge the ball. We can't have that big play on the field goal.
14: Thank you, Coach. All right, well, there you have it. Head coach Todd Bowles at the half. It's Cowboys 10, Buccaneers 7. When we come back on the other side, it's the halftime show at Ronnie Night Train Lane after this timeout.
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4: Buccaneers trail the Cowboys 10-7 at halftime. Been an interesting first half. A halftime recap is being presented by Brooks Brothers. Well, the Buccaneers won the toss, so they're going to get the ball to start the second half in this tight football game. Cowboys took the opening kickoff, started their drive at the 30-yard line, had a couple of chunk plays in that drive. Javonte Williams with a 21-yard run, and then Pickens with a 21-yard catch. And the Cowboys got themselves down into the red zone. There's a couple of Buccaneers penalties, too, that helped out. Here's how they score on second and goal from the one.
0: Second down coming up. Prescott, handoff. Williams right up the middle for a touchdown. And the Cowboys march 9 plays, 70 yards on their opening drive to get 6 on the board.
4: 7-0 after the PAT, so are the Bucs going to answer on their first possession. It begins at the 27, and they put together one of the longest drives time-wise in franchise history. Actually, this drive will begin in the first quarter and end in the second quarter. Otten had a 10-yard catch. Godwin a 14-yard catch on the drive. And the Bucs in the second quarter have a second and goal from the 5.
0: Dallas 7, Tampa Bay nothing, as Otten motions from right to left. Snap goes to Daniels. Daniels drops back to the 13, throws it to Bucky on the right side. Stiff arm, reaches the ball to the right pylon. Touchdown, Tampa Bay! One of the longest drives in franchise history. Results in 6 for the Buccaneers.
4: A 15-play, 73-yard drive that took 10 minutes and 58 seconds. And we're all tied up at 7. Then the two teams trade possessions later in the second quarter. Dallas gets the ball deep in their own territory at the 13. Ryan Flournoy hauls in a 48-yard catch, a big chunk play from Dak Prescott, and that gets the boys in field goal range as the Buccaneers' defense stiffens after that. Brandon Aubrey kicks a 41-yard field goal, and this is where we are at halftime. Dallas 10, Tampa Bay 7. That is your halftime recap presented by Brooks Brothers. Timeless American style, exceptional quality since 1818.
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4: The remainder of Week 5 begins a Sunday morning in London with the Eagles at the Jaguars, and then the 1 o'clock games here in the States. Bears at the Packers, Texans at Titans, Bengals at the Dolphins, the Raiders will be at the Patriots, the Vikings at the Saints, the Browns at the Jets, the Colts at the Steelers, and the Giants at the Commanders. The late afternoon games will have the Broncos at the Chargers, the Lions at the Cardinals, and the 49ers at the Seahawks. The Sunday night game, the Ravens will be in Atlanta to take on the Falcons. And then Monday night, good one for you, the Bills at the Rams in L.A. All right, again, the Buccaneers lead here at halftime, 10-7 in Dallas. The Morgan and Morgan Halftime Show will continue after this timeout.
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8: 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How did the Bucks stack up? Let's take a look with the halftime stats. Here's Ronnie Lane.
4: 155 total yards for the Buccaneers to 146 for the Cowboys. Neither team has turned it over. 13 first downs for the Bucks, 10 for the Boys. 8 penalties for Tampa Bay, though, in the first half. 47 yards, 5 for the Cowpokes. 40 yards, 4 for 7 on third down. Jalen Daniels and the Bucks. Cowboys are only 1 for 5 on third, and both teams have converted when they got inside the red zone. The Bucks had the ball for 19 minutes and 29 seconds to 10:39 for the Cowboys. Jalen Daniels, 12 for 16 with a touchdown pass and 91 yards. And Dak Prescott, 9 for 20. No touchdown passes, no picks, 114 yards. Bucky Irving, 9 carries for 35 yards. He's the leading rusher for the Bucs at halftime. Javonte Williams is the leading rusher for the Cowboys with 7 carries and a touchdown and 32 yards. Chris Godwin, the leading receiver for the Bucs at halftime. He has 3 receptions for 37 yards. Again, the Buccaneers trail the Cowboys 10-7 at halftime, but the Bucks get the ball first in the third quarter. Those were your halftime stats. The Morgan and Morgan Halftime Show will continue after this timeout.
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8: This has been the Morgan and Morgan Halftime Show. 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The second half kickoff is coming up next.
0: All right, start of the second half at AT&T Stadium in Arlington. Buccaneers down by 3 here at the break. It's Cowboys 10, the Bucks 7. Dave, your thoughts on the first half as we get ready for round two here in Texas?
1: I think the first half, though, really played pretty well on both sides of the ball. But, you know, kind of like we saw in the prior four games, there's a play here, a play there. You know, I've talked about it already with the field goal. You know, as soon as they were slow making a decision, I mentioned the clock was going to be a factor. Looked like the field goal was good. And then, obviously, best field position of the day, you know, following a drive where you start at your own three, your own 10, you got it at the 48, and then you have the holding call. So you start that drive with first and 20, where that's the best field position you have, and you need to take advantage of that. So you gave a little bit of momentum away in those two situations, and that's really the difference. The score would potentially be 10-10, or the Bucs could have scored another field goal at least if they didn't have the penalty that killed the drive.
0: Yeah. Eight penalties for 47 yards in the first half. No turnovers here on the day. Jalen Daniels doing a nice job taking care of the football. 12-16, 91 yards, a touchdown, and no picks. And, you know, I mean, the way that this game started with both teams getting touchdowns on their opening drives,
1: you thought it would be
0: high scoring, right?
1: For sure.
0: Turns out 10-7 at the break. Second half kickoff brought to you by Beef O'Brady's. Beef O'Brady's, where game time meets family time meets deal time. See you at Beef's. And the kick goes back to Johnson, who will bring it back across the 20-yard line, and then he gets spun down at the 25. And so that's where the Buccaneers will start their next drive. Caleb Downs on special teams, and yep, you're right, another flag.
1: This one was real late.
0: We've seen a couple of late flags tonight. Although we've seen a lot of flags in general, period.
9: Student return, holding, receiving team number 84. 10-yard penalty, first down.
0: That's Bauer Sharp. And that's
1: that hurts
0: number
1: your drive.
0: Nine.
1: Yeah, that's hurt your drive start position. Now put you down in the teens.
0: So waiting to see exactly where they place it. But Jalen Daniels comes on to start this second half. Bucky Irving, 9 rushes for 35. Longest play of that first half was the 19-yard screen on the Hail Mary situation at the very final play. It had a handful of plays in the teens and above 10. But still waiting for that one real cut-loose explosive. As Daniels goes under center, an offset eye with two receivers off to the left. He'll motion Tez Johnson from left to right. Snap, Daniels, handoff, Bucky Irving, a little jump cut. Now finds space on the left side. Brings it back inside, and he's got tons of space. Off to the distance, off and running across midfield. 40, 30, and finally caught up from behind. Grabbed and lassoed to the ground at the 15-yard line. Bucky Irving with a huge explosive on the first play of this second half. That was the bomb you were looking for, and it came on the ground with Bucky Irving.
1: And you just said it, and the funny thing is they're bringing the blitz, and Graham Barton picks it up, and they're blitzing right into where they're running, and you got that little jump cut by Bucky. Then he got back outside, put his foot in the ground, went back inside, and all of a sudden he came out of the pile of bodies and was all by himself.
0: Bucks are in the Verizon Red Zone. Verizon, the official 5G network of the Buccaneers. That was the eighth longest run in Tampa Bay history for 72 yards. It's got you down to the 14-yard line of Dallas. Daniels takes a snap. They'll hand it. Coming near side, Abuka on the jet sweep. Jumps into the end zone. Touchdown, Tampa Bay. Two plays, and they go the length of the field to take a 13-10 lead on the Cowboys and shell-shock Dallas here to start the second half.
1: Yeah, this crowd started off loud, just got quiet. So I like the play. They did some action the other way. They went with the jet sweep to Abuka, who's already running full speed, and he's able to get around the corner. He got a good block on the outside by Hurst that was able to spring him and give him access to that pylon. A really nice job.
0: And Chase McLaughlin on for the extra point in a 13-10 game. Placement down, kick on the way. How about that? 14-10. Two plays, 86-yard drive. Both plays on the ground. Bucky Irving for 72, Emeka Ibuka for 14. And the Bucks have the lead, 14-10. Let's take a timeout.
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0: Have their first lead since week 2, 14-10. Tampa Bay ahead of Dallas with 14 minutes to go here in the third quarter. Bucky Irving with the eighth longest run in Tampa Bay history, going 72 yards to set him up. And Emeka Ibuka on the end around takes the handoff, the jet sweep, and dashes into the end zone from 14 yards out. So the first touchdown was the longest, it was the second longest drive time-wise in Buccaneers history. This was the longest drive yards-wise of this season. Two plays, 86 yards. And however you'll draw it up, the Bucs will take those two scores to take a 14-10 lead. Yeah, that's
1: not even
0: the fastest scoring drive of this season.
1: Could be.
0: McLaughlin will kick it away to Turpin, who comes up and takes the ball at the 9-yard line. Left sideline 20, 25, 30, and hit out of bounds on the far side by David Walker. And the Cowboys will set up for their first offensive series of this second half. Looking up at the Buccaneers on the scoreboard, 14-10. Dallas averaging 7.3 yards per play on first down today. And they've thrown the ball on first down 10 out of 13 times. See what they do here to open up this second half. Yaya Diaby and Ruben Bain off the edges. They'll motion Ferguson. They'll run the ball with Williams and chopping him down. That is Keontae Scott, who had the huge play here in this stadium last year as a college football player with Miami, and a tackle for loss on the first defensive play of the second half.
1: Yeah, they were bringing him as the free hitter, and he was able to see the ball hand off to Williams and hit the gap, and it was a loss of two.
0: Second down and 12. Six passes defense by the Tampa Bay defense and two tackles for loss as Prescott goes out of the shotgun. Takes a snap, drops back to pass, throws over the middle. It's caught by the tight end Schoonmaker, and he's shouldered to the ground by Melifonwu after being grabbed by Anzalone. A gain of about 8 on the play brings up third and short. They'll place it at the 39-yard line.
1: They played zone on this one, and that's usually where the hole is. So Schoonmaker just went right over the ball and sat between both linebackers, and that's why Anzalone and then Melifonwu was able to come up.
0: Dallas 0 for its last four on third down. They're 1 for 5 today. They'll motion Ferguson right to left. Prescott to throw. Slant pattern caught by Pickens. And he's off and running across the 40. And finally tackled from behind inside the 35 to the 34-yard line. Elifonwu on the stop. But Pickens hits another big one. It's 27 yards.
1: When you blitz a lot, this is always the downside to it. If you can't get to the quarterback or disrupt his timing, this is just a quick slant route coming over the middle of the field. So you bring the safety on a blitz and you throw right where he came from, and that's what they did.
0: Split tight end, split wideouts. Snap, Prescott, handoff, Williams between the tackles, jump cut to the left, grabbed by Ashawn Robinson, and that stopped his progress before a slew of other Buccaneers got him to the ground for a gain of about one on the play. Second down coming up.
1: Yeah, nice job filling the holes on this. There's a lot of defenders in the area.
0: 14-10, Tampa Bay leading Dallas, 11:44 to go in quarter number three. The Cowboys got a drive going here. There's the fifth play of it. Gone 36 yards so far. The pistol formation. Prescott takes a snap, drops back to the 40-yard line, throws far side of the field, caught by CeeDee Lamb, grabbed by Jacob Parrish, and wrestled to the ground. They'll give him forward progress all the way up around the 26-yard line, maybe the 27, but great closing speed by Jacob Parrish, who's having a really nice game. Two pass defense already, and then he shut down one of the league's best receivers right there.
1: Yeah, and this was a comeback or a hook, and Prescott got it out on time. But Parrish, nice job of not letting Lamb square him up and have a two-way go. He was on top of him immediately.
0: Elijah Simmons out of the game. Keyonte Scott in ahead of this third down and three. Cowboys with the football, trailing 14-10. Snap to Prescott. He'll throw over the middle. Bobbled up into the air. Double bobbled and picked off by Yaya Diaby. He comes down with the interception, the first of his career. And Tampa Bay comes up with a crucial interception. Tyke Smith tipped the ball. It plinked

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4: Second interception thrown by Dak Prescott this season. They're not a team that turns the ball over a lot. In fact, they were third in the NFL in fewest turnovers per game coming into tonight. But Yaya Diaby, with his first career pick, sets up the Buccaneers with a football on their own side of the field at the 25-yard line, leading 14-10 here at Dallas. And Jalen Daniels settles under center. Bucky Irving, the back in the ballgame after a 72-yard dash down the field on the last drive. Daniels takes a snap. He'll hand it off to Irving, who starts left, cuts up the middle, and finds the hole. Gets across the 25. Another flag down on the play.
5: Yeah, they can't have those.
4: Bucky looks a little shaken up.
6: Offense number 62. 2-yard penalty. First down.
4: All right, so that penalty goes against Graham Barton. But meanwhile, Bucky came up, kind of holding his left wrist close to his stomach. He's out of the ballgame, and Kenny Gainwell is in.
5: Yeah. And this is where the Bucs have really struggled. They've had these drive-killing type penalties. Can't have it. First and 20. It's a big momentum play. It's one of those defining moments where you can take control of this game, and you've got to be able to be disciplined enough to do that.
4: The motion Godwin, the orbit motion around the quarterback, and a handoff Kenny Gainwell, who knifes his way through the hole and picks up maybe 5 or 6 on first and 20. It's Rashawn Gary, linebacker, who comes up to make the tackle. Bringing up second down and 14.
5: Yeah, this was just a spread formation. It's a draw. It's just a delayed handoff to the running back right up the middle, and Gainwell did a good job of keeping those legs moving.
4: The Bucs have 153 yards on the ground here today. They've got a 14-10 lead in Dallas as AT&T Stadium gets loud and tries to come to the defense of the defense. Snap. Daniels drops back to his 11. Stays poised. Gunning it down the far sideline. Wide open receiver. Tez Johnson. 30. 20. Down the sideline. And finally knocked out of bounds at the 12-yard line. They hit Tez Johnson wide open on the far side of the field for another huge explosive play.
5: Yeah, really broken coverage. Plenty of time for Daniels. He's looking to his left initially, and he's starting to get a little happy feet, and then all of a sudden he saw Tez Johnson come wide open, was able to get him the ball, stuck it on his body, didn't lead him, which is smart when a guy's that wide open, and another big play.
4: And the Bucs are in the Verizon red zone again. Verizon, the official 5G network of the Buccaneers, where they're 2 for 2 today with touchdowns down in this red area. Gain of 64 for Tez Johnson. They'll motion Durham, the tight end. Handoff goes. Bucky Irving bounces it outside. He's inside the 10 and finally tackled at the 6-yard line. Bucky Irving back in the ballgame and back in the zone as he rips off 8 yards on first down.
5: Yeah, this was a zone play to the right, and there was a defender standing in the hole, and again, again, with that slide or jump cut that he uses, he did a great job of getting out to the edge and then dip back inside on a receiver.
4: They'll give him credit for 9. 14-10 lead for Tampa Bay, trying to take a two-score advantage. Offset eye formation. Receivers are split. Godwin to the left, Ibuka to the right. Daniels goes under center. He'll motion Durham, the tight end, left to right. Hand off Bucky Irving between the tackles. Has a first down inside the 5, down to the 2-yard line. Bucky Irving sets up the Buccaneers with first and goal at the 2, leading the Cowboys 14-10.
5: Yeah, nice, again, nice nifty running to stop and go and change a direction. One thing, though, he's got to be mindful of that football, because he's starting, as he's making all these moves, it's coming away from his body. So he's got to, somebody's got to tell him when he comes off the field to make sure that he's securing that football.
4: 12 carries for 121 yards. Bucky Irving, the lone back in the backfield. Daniels takes a snap, handoff Irving. Dashes behind the left side of the line and powers his way into the blue end zone. Touchdown, Tampa Bay. Bucky Irving plows in for his first score of the night. 13 rushes, 123 yards, and a 20-10 lead for the Buccaneers here in Dallas.
5: Yeah, really, again, a nice job. It's a counter or a slower handoff, and 55... Barham was in the hole. He's a guy that I talked about a lot today, very active, but Bucky Irving made a miss in the hole and was able to get around him for the touchdown.
4: 122 yards on the ground for Bucky Irving today. 7:31 still to go in the third quarter, and Chase McLaughlin right down the middle with the extra point has made it a 21-10 Tampa Bay lead with 7:31 to go in the third quarter. This is the Buccaneers Radio Network.

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3: 10:31 left in the third quarter. The Buccaneers take a 21-10 lead. This sideline is absolutely buzzing right now. The offensive line getting dapped up by the defensive line. One thing to keep an eye on, Tristan Wirfs in the blue medical tent right now. So we'll keep an eye on that. And once we hear more, we will definitely let you guys know. Back up to you guys.
4: All right. That touchdown run was behind the left side of the line. I didn't see what happened there to Big 78, Dave. But yeah. Hopefully it's not anything that's going to keep him out, because this offensive line seems to have some momentum. They've stuck together. They've played five games together at this point after not having a single snap together all season last year. And after back-to-back touchdown drives, thanks to explosive plays, they got a 21-10 lead. Kick goes to Turpin, who takes it in at the 5. He brings it across the 20. Fumbles the football. It's loose. David Walker jumping after it. The ball still squirts loose. There's a huge pile of bodies. Someone at the bottom has it. The officials wave their hands over top of the pile. They're trying to pull bodies off right now. Walker's pointing in the direction of the Buccaneers as the officials still trying to get to the bottom of the pile. Did they get a turnover again? This would be their second of the ball game. They're taking bodies off right now. Walker's pointing in the Buccaneers' direction again. And underneath the pile, it's Tampa Bay football. Yeah. Chase McLaughlin was inside there on the pile, and they got punched out by Miles Killebrew, the offseason acquisition specifically for special teams, and the Buccaneers come up with a massive turnover forced.
5: Yeah, really a great job. And that's Jay and I were talking in the pregame, like how the special teams could really take you, help you take over the game. And Killebrew got a hold of that ball, and it popped out. Just tremendous effort. That's a big play, big momentum play.
4: All right, and now Tristan Wirfs not out there, so they're going to put in Justin School, getting his first offensive snap of the season. He's in at left tackle as Kate Otten motions from right to left. They've got the ball at the Dallas 37-yard line. Snap goes to Daniels. A play fake. Drops back to the star. Pressure coming. He gets grabbed, and he'll go down at the 50-yard line. A sack for a loss of 13 yards for Jalen Daniels as Malachi Lawrence was the first one to get to him.
5: Yeah. And this one was a bootleg. It was a bootleg to the right, or to the left. And Jalen Daniels, as soon as he turned around, that defender was right in his face. Looked like Payne Durham was trying to block him and just wasn't able to stay on him.
4: As Araku was the first to get to him, but he was finished off by Lawrence. And now School out of the ballgame. Tristan Wirfs back in at left tackle. But you got second down and 21 to go. But the Buccaneers leading 21-10. Snap to Daniels. Drops back to his own 41. Bounces in the pocket. Tries to check it down to Gainwell. The ball got deflected. It's incomplete. It was Lawrence once again who got his hand up and made a play. And now you got third down and 21. As we were just complimenting the offensive line, but kind of struggled here on the last couple of plays.
5: Yeah, well, it wasn't the offensive line on the bootleg. It was a tight end that was responsible for the edge defender, and that's what really caused the sack. This one, Jalen Daniels had time initially and either couldn't find somebody open or was trying to hit his check down that got deflected. by Lawrence.
4: Two receivers off to the left, one wide to the right. Daniels out of the shotgun, 48-yard line. Tampa Bay leading 21-10, but third and 21 right here as Daniels takes the snap, bounces in the pocket, fires a fastball, and it's caught on the play by Emeka Abuka right at the line to gain. Did he get a first down? It's right there. He might have hit Blackjack and got 21 when they needed it.
5: It looks like they're going to call it fourth down, and the offense is rushing up to the line to quick snap to get the first down.
4: And now we've got a timeout.
6: After replay assistance, rolling on the field will be a first down.
4: Wow.
5: All right. Replay assist, first down.
4: Yeah, how about that? So that quickly, the technology was able to tell that the spot was off just a little bit, and that's a first down for Tampa Bay.
5: Yeah, and Todd Bowles threw the challenge flag because they were all standing right there, saw where he caught the ball, and they wound up giving him his flag back because of the replay assist.
4: So Emeka Abuka with catches of 3, 3, 6, 3, and now 21 yards.
6: There is no challenge on Tampa Bay. Replay assistance was before the challenge flag was thrown. First down.
4: And so from the 27-yard line of the Cowboys, the Bucs have a chance to take a 3-score lead on this drive. Daniels settles under center. Abuka will motion from right to left. There's a snap. Play fake. Daniels rolling right. He'll check it down. Caught by the tight end. Otten, who spins back toward the middle of the field, and he'll have 9.5 yards on first and 10.
5: It looks like he's going to get the first down because
4: they are going to move those chains.
5: He fell on top of the defender.
4: Yeah.
5: And didn't touch the ground and rolled over.
4: So it's 10 yards to the 17-yard line, and the Bucs are in the Verizon red zone. Verizon, the official 5G network of the Buccaneers.
5: And there's a cowboy down.
4: Yep. Shaking up player. We're number 28. That is Revel on the far side of the field. 21-10. Tampa Bay with all the momentum in the world. They're in the red zone again for the fourth time today. They've got 3 touchdowns on 3 trips inside the 20 so far.
5: And how about the overcoming third and 21?
4: Yeah, no doubt. 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They have insurance for whatever fumbles in life come your way. That's simple human sense. 21-10 Tampa Bay. 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
3: 5:40 left in the third quarter. The Buccaneers leading 21-10 over the Cowboys with the ball on the Dallas 16. Tristan Wirfs was in the medical tent, but just for one play. And word was they checked his knee, they took the brace off, and he was good. One play for Justin School. He comes out. Tristan Wirfs right back in there at left tackle.
4: And now right back to the line of scrimmage at the 17-yard line. Buccaneers knocking on the door with Kenny Gainwell, the running back, in the ballgame. Motion from right to left. Emeka Abuka whistle and a flag flies.
6: Full start. offense number 67, 5-yard penalty, first down.
4: Well, that's the story of this game from the thing to work on perspective. 11 penalty flags for 72 yards. But the Buccaneers have done a good job of overcoming those negative plays. Sometimes it's Dallas with a penalty on third down, prolonging a drive. But Jalen Daniels playing confident right now. He's got first and 15 at the 22-yard line and a 21-10 lead. They'll motion Ibuka right to left. A play fake. Daniels sets up a screen, caught by Kenny Gainwell, tries to turn it inside, and just nothing but white jerseys. There's four of them that hit him in the backfield for a loss of five on the play.
5: Well, you can see Dallas, for the few days of practice they had this week, worked on the screen. Because that was the first slow screen they ran as an offense today. And they were all over that one.
4: So Bucks heading in the wrong direction. They now have second down and 20 from the Dallas 26. 4:36 to go, third quarter, 21-10 lead for the Buccaneers. Two receivers off to the left, two wide to the right. Ibuka motions to the inside of the formation. And now they'll send Chris Godwin behind the quarterback. Handoff Kenny Gainwell runs behind the right side of the line, tripped up after a gain of four. It's Rashawn Gary making the stop, and third down and 16 upcoming for the Bucks.
5: Yeah, third down and 16 is tough. You have to take a shot, potentially take a shot at the end zone and get a big play. But you're going to need some protection. So don't be surprised if the Cowboys blitz right here.
4: Buccaneers 5 of 8 on third down today. And yes, third and 16, not how you want to draw it up. They did just get a third and 21 to Ibuka on the previous drive. 2-by-1 formation. There's the snap. Daniels to throw. Blitz coming. He checks it down. Screen caught by Gainwell. Brings it toward the middle of the field. Breaks a couple tackles just to get back to the line of scrimmage. Ezeraku was there on the tackle. And so you'll bring on Chase McLaughlin, the Texas native, to try to bang through his first field goal of the day with the Bucks leading by 11. They get fully a two-touchdown game. This would be from the right hash mark, a 41-yard attempt for Chase McLaughlin. Made 16 straight field goals a season ago in the middle of last year. He's opening this year 9-for-9. 3:03 to go, quarter number three. Placement down, kick on the way from 41. Make it 10-for-10. Chase McLaughlin hits another. It's good from 41 yards out. And with that field goal, Raymond James will donate $2,500 to area children's hospitals as part of the Kicking for Kids program. To learn more, visit RaymondJames.com. 24-10, Bucks up by two scores. 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
4: 17 unanswered points for the Buccaneers, including that last field goal by Chase McLaughlin from 41 yards out. Took what was a 10-7 deficit in the second quarter and at halftime. And here in this third, they have made it a 24-10 game thanks to two Dallas turnovers. One, an interception by Dak Prescott, just his second of the year. And then a special teams turnover with Kevontae Turpin fumbled the kick return last time. Now he's back to receive another from Chase McLaughlin at his own 4-yard line. Cowboys offense still dangerous, still explosive. Dak Prescott, 50% today, 12 of 24, 155 yards. Turpin takes it left sideline at the 5. He brings it middle of the field, 25, and he'll be dropped by Bauer Sharp and others. Melifonwu there on special teams as well. But Bauer Sharp and that crowded tight end room at camp made the team because of special teams.
5: Yes.
4: And he comes up with a big hit there, the 25.
5: Yeah, really a nice job of cutting them off, trying to cross the field. Enough. They were all fired up. You could hear them.
4: All right, so Dallas with a football at its own 25-yard line, left hash mark. They've got two receivers off to the right. And Pickens and CeeDee Lamb in the slot. Snap goes to Prescott. He'll drop back to the 16. Winds up, throws on the check down to the tight end Ferguson. And he's got a first down after a gain of 10, maybe 11. Jacob Parrish there on the stop, who's having a big game. But a first down for the Cowboys.
5: Yeah, the ball almost came out. They're showing a replay of Bauer Sharp's helmet hit the ball that Turpin was carrying.
4: They're going hurry up here. Hand off Williams. Williams, his 10th carry of the ball game, will go for 7 yards. He's the only one to run the football today for Dallas. And he has a nice gain on first down, setting up second and 3.
5: He had a hole there on the left side. A good block on Elijah Roberts. Moved him out of the way to create a hole.
4: Al-Quinin Muhammad off one edge. Reuben Bain off the other. Anzalone and Trotter are the inside linebackers. Keontae Scott on the field as a nickel back ahead of second down and 2. Snap to Prescott. He'll throw over the middle. It's dropped on the star. A little bit behind the intended target, Kevontae Turpin. It'll be third down.
5: Again, the Bucs are blitzing. They're bringing two extra guys on this one. Prescott getting a little bit nervous. A lot of bodies he's trying to throw over top of, but Turpin was wide open over the middle of the field. Because when you blitz, you don't have enough guys to cover everybody, so you're betting on the fact you're going to get to the quarterback.
4: Dallas 2 of 7 on third down today. They've got third down and 2 right here with the Buccaneers leading 24-10 here in Arlington against the Cowboys. 1:54 to go in the third quarter. Prescott out of the gun, takes a snap. Buck splits again, throws off his back foot, and it's knocked away by Jacob Parrish. His third pass breakup tonight and forces the Cowboys to make a decision here on 4th and 2.
5: And it looks like the offense is staying out there, but great job. Again, pressure. So Dak Prescott had to get rid of it early, so he put a little more air under it. And by doing so, gave Jacob Parrish an opportunity to catch up and knock the ball away.
4: 6 passes defense for Jacob Parrish on the season now. 3 of them coming tonight here at AT&T Stadium. 4th down and 2 with the Bucs leading by 2 touchdowns. And they're showing blitz again. Empty set here for Prescott. They're going to rush 5. Throw off the tight end's hands. Incomplete. It was too high. Again, Prescott struggling with the blitz. Threw it left to Ferguson. Pressure coming from Tyke Smith, the safety on the play. And you can hear boo birds here in Dallas.
5: Yeah, and this is, listen, he had to throw it this high because Josiah Trotter was up in the line of scrimmage and he came out. You remember week 1, he had his first interception?
4: Yeah.
5: Same thing. He's acting like he's blitzed and he drops out. Prescott never sees him. Fortunately, he throws the ball high and then Ferguson tips it in the air, but that's because of the free blitzer and Tyke Smith bearing down on Prescott.
4: Bucks go back on offense, leading 24-10. Let's take a timeout.
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4: 24-10 lead for the Buccaneers, and they have the football in Dallas territory with 1:46 to go in the third quarter after getting a turnover on downs on that last drive. And again, dialing up the blitz, finding different ways to get after Dak Prescott, make him uncomfortable. He's 13-28 today. Remember, Prescott, the number one passer in franchise history in completion percentage at 67%. He's less than 50 tonight. 13 of 28, 166 yards, and the one interception. And Jacob Parrish is having a game tonight. He's been fantastic on the defensive end for the Buccaneers. Sean Tucker in the ballgame at running back for the Bucs as Tampa Bay sets up at the 42 of Dallas. Daniels goes under center. See if the Cowboys are going to bring pressure off the edge here. A motion, Cade Otton. Handoff, Tucker goes behind the left side of the line and just muscles his way inside the 40 to the 38. Strong 4 yards for 44. Sean Tucker brought down by Jayshon Barham.
5: Well, you got the defense a little tired now, so you bring in your bigger back, and now you just want to beat him to death and control the clock. And does a great job. Initial contact was at the line of scrimmage, but he was able to pick up 5 yards just by pure strength.
4: Buccaneers outgaining Dallas 350 to 205. They've got 20 first downs in this game, and they've got second down and four right here. They gave him credit for 6 on that run. It looks like it was about 5. So we got offset eye. Daniels takes a snap, handoff, jump cut by Tucker. A stiff arm to get to the outside, inside the 35 and down to the 33-yard line. Yeah, a gain of 4 on second and 5, but
5: another holding.
4: Yep.
20: Holding. Offense number 68. 10-yard penalty. Second down.
4: Penalty number 12 tonight, Dave.
5: It's drive killers. You know, you're about to get a first down, and now you're backing it up. Dallas is a comeback team, so you got to be careful.
4: No doubt. They've done it time and again over the last couple of years. And, you know, you take a look at just how many points they average in the second half, averaging 19.8 second half points per game this year. That leads the NFL. Second down and 14 as Daniels goes out of the gun. He's got Tucker on his right hip. Two receivers off to the right, one wide to the left. Dallas brings 4, handoff Tucker behind the left side of the line. Got tripped, I think, by the left heel of Cody Mauch, and falls forward for a short gain on the play. That might be the final play of the third quarter here. 20 seconds left on the clock, 3rd and 13 upcoming. The Bucs don't look like they're in a hurry to snap it.
5: They're coming to the line, right. maybe to get a potential offsides or something.
4: 6:54 left in the half. Jalen Daniels raises the leg. Yep, they tried to get a jump. They don't get it. And off to the fourth quarter we go. Bucks have a 2-score lead, 24-10. As we head to the fourth, let's take a timeout.
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22: Week number 5 underway in the NFL. Sunday morning in London, the Eagles will take on the Jaguars. Later on Sunday at 1 o'clock, here are the 1 o'clock games. Bears at the Packers, Texans at the Titans, Bengals at the Dolphins. The Raiders will be at the Patriots, the Vikings at the Saints, the Browns at the Jets, the Colts at the Steelers, the Giants at the Commanders. Then the late afternoon games have the Broncos at the Chargers, the Lions at the Cardinals, the Niners at the Seahawks. Sunday night, it's the Ravens at the Falcons. And then Monday night in L.A., it's the Bills at the Rams. Let's get you back to Tony Castricone and the Bucs in the fourth quarter here.
4: All right, thank you, Ronnie. 24-10, Bucs leading the Cowboys. 15 minutes left in the game. Bucs have the football. They got third down and 13 at the Cowboys' 46-yard line. You need maybe 7-ish yards to get into more reliable field goal range for Chase McLaughlin. You really want to get points here to make it a three-score game, Dave.
5: Yeah, when we talk momentum, we talk defining plays, momentum. I mean, when you get the ball because you stop the team on fourth down, that's as good as points off turnover, yeah. Right? So you got to take advantage of it because you're going to need, number one, the points, but the momentum, you need it to continue.
4: Coming up after the game, the Hooters postgame show. Hooters, the original wing joint since 1983. Two receivers off to the left. Emeka Ebuka is wide. Kate Otten in the slot. Two receivers to the right. Godwin and Hurst. We have not seen Hurst get a target yet in this game. Gainwell is the running back. Daniels out of the shotgun. Raises the left leg. Takes a helmet high snap. Looks to his left. Throws the slant pattern behind Ebuka. Incomplete. Flag flies late, and it could be interference on the Cowboys.
5: Yeah, it looks like it. That's a huge break. That ball was thrown. It was a quick slant. They were trying to get a quick one out of there just to gain some yards.
23: Interference. Defense from the 28. The ball is placed at the spot of the foul. It's an automatic first down.
4: Revel comes up with the DPI, and that's a free first down for the Buccaneers.
14: Wow.
4: That is the third time that there's been a drive-extending penalty against the Cowboys in this game.
5: And this one's pretty easy call. He went up grabbing Ebuka by the side of his helmet and turned him backwards. Ball still thrown behind him, and I think the timing was thrown off because Ebuka got stopped because Revel just grabbed the back of his helmet.
4: Sean Tucker, the back in the ball game from the 38-yard line. First down, the motion Ebuka from left to right. Movement on the line by the Buccaneers again, their 13th penalty of the ball game.
23: False start, offense number 88, 5-yard penalty, first down.
4: All right. So
5: they're not making their life any easier.
4: No, they're not. They're teetering here on field goal range with 14:56 to go in the fourth quarter. And any points you get, three and up, that'll make it a three-score game. It's 24-10, Tampa Bay leading with an opportunity to take a three-score lead here in the fourth quarter. But they got to find a way to get points on this drive. Tucker goes sidecar right. Jalen Daniels out of the shotgun. Trip set off to the right. And Kate Otten, the lone tight end, to the left. They'll motion Godwin. Ball, the snap nearly hits Godwin. Handoff goes Tucker. He'll run his way inside the 40, and the pile pushes him. Great help by Kate Otten and Graham Barton to get him forward to the 37-yard line. A strong run by Sean Tucker.
5: Yeah, it looked like the play was designed to go to the left side. But you remember, when they run these zone plays, the hole could be anywhere. You have an area in mind, but you know, we see Bucky Irving go from one side all the way to the back side.
4: It's a gain of six on the play. Second down and nine coming up. Bucks up 24-10 here at Dallas. Two receivers off to the left and one wide to the right. Tez Johnson is the wide receiver. Had that explosive catch for about 60 yards earlier in the ballgame. Steps up onto the line of scrimmage. Snap goes to Daniels. Daniels will check it down. It's caught in the backfield. Bucky Irving dances his way inside the 35. Made a couple Cowboys miss. Down to the 32-yard line. Tackled by LT Overton on the play. Bringing up third down and manageable here for the Buccaneers.
5: Yeah, really, this is a check down. There's some confusion before the snap. Daniels wanted to move some guys around, but he looked to the left, and then he wound up dropping it down. Bucky had a defender on him, but was able to make the initial guy miss, and now it's third and four.
4: From the 32-yard line, trip set to the left, Otten, the lone receiver, to the right. Daniels out of the shotgun with Gainwell in the backfield. Snap goes to Daniels. Good blocking from Wirfs as Daniels rolls left, and he's going to take off and go. He's got the first down, 30, 25, out of bounds at the 23-yard line. And the rookie points forward and says, first down Tampa Bay, as the Bucs are getting closer and closer to the red zone with 13:15 to go in the fourth quarter.
5: Yeah, really good protection on this one. Jalen Daniels stayed in the pocket a long time. It finally opened up. He was looking for Gainwell to check it down to, but he was covered. So he just took off and was able to get around that corner.
4: You know what's great? When you're covered, you can become a blocker.
5: Right.
4: And that helped Jalen Daniels get an extra 9 yards on the play. 24-10. Bucks leading by two scores, trying to make it a three-score game. They've got it at the 23-yard line. They'll motion Ibuka from right to left. Daniels under center, takes a snap, handoff Bucky Irving, bounces out to the right, little shimmy shake inside the 20, and down to the 16-yard line. Bucky Irving with a solid run on first down, and it sets up second down and four. The Bucks are in the Verizon red zone again. Verizon, the official 5G network of the Buccaneers.
5: Really a nice job. Again, he cuts this one all the way back, looks at the defender outside, and then cuts back inside. That's a good gain on first down.
4: Second down and four to go. Tampa Bay 24, Dallas 10. Hurst and Godwin off to the left. Ibuka to the right. Irving blown back in the backfield. They'll motion Ibuka to create a trip set. Hand off Bucky Irving again. Bounces his way out to the right. Inside the 15, got to the 14, should have a first down.
5: Yeah, it looked like he tried to reach the ball out as he was going out of bounds, or reach the ball across the marker.
4: Amir Speed is the one who bumped him out of bounds.
5: And they had all the gaps inside full. He just bounced this out side on his own. It was a foot race. It's going to be third and less than one.
4: Well, the Bucks are 6 of 10 on third down today. A Minnesota game, a distant memory, where they went 2 of 17 on third down 2 weeks ago. Third down and a yard to go. Daniels goes shotgun. Irving in the backfield. Ibuka motions left side of the formation. Handoff Irving, and he's got a first down inside the 15, down to about the 10-yard line. Marquise Bell was there to make the tackle, but Tampa Bay is getting into a goal-to-go situation with a 24-10 lead on Dallas and 11:09 to go here in Arlington.
5: Yeah, really a nice surge by that offensive line. These drives are long, so they're having an opportunity to push on the defense of Dallas, and they're controlling that line of scrimmage.
4: A season-high 23 first downs, a season-high 385 yards for the Buccaneers as Daniels goes under center. Irving, the lone back in the backfield. Trip set to the left. Now Ibuka motions left to right. Handoff Irving jumps through a hole and gets down to the 7-yard line before he's taken to the ground. 17 carries, 138 yards for Bucky Irving, who's got 14 more to go to get to his career high.
5: Yeah, again, he got the ball in the backfield. He hesitated, and then he was able to accelerate off of that right side and carry your defender with him.
4: You know, the best part about this drive, Jay, is they are just draining some clock. They got great field position, and in some ways, some of those flags ended up helping them. They're able to run more plays. This is the 10th play of the drive. More than 6 minutes off the clock here during this possession. Daniels will motion Ibuka left to right. Snap, Daniels, play fake. He'll stay in the pocket, steps up in it, now rolling right. 15, 10, inside the five and pushed out of bounds at the four-yard line. Ushered out of bounds by Shamar James, the linebacker. But third and goal coming up for Jalen Daniels and the Buccaneers. 9:52, 9:51, 9:50 to go.
5: Yeah, really nice job of avoiding that first tackler coming off the edge. It's Gary, number seven, and then he just, once he got in space, he was able to get the edge.
4: They are inside the four-yard line. They need 3.5 yards to go to get to the end zone. Daniels 18 to 23 today, 187 through the air. Five carries, 25 yards on the ground. He's out of the shotgun with Gainwell in the backfield with him. Snap goes to Daniels, stays poised, throws the out route. Caught by Abuka at the one, but wrestled down right away by Reddy Stewart, who got called up earlier today and got the start at cornerback and was not able to get into the end zone. They're letting the clock run. Are they going to go for it here from the one-yard line, or are they going to take a three-score lead? Todd Bowles has a smile on his face as he's talking it over with Zach Robinson.
5: Yeah, I mean, if you can get fourth and one and put this thing in, now you're feeling pretty good about yourself being up by three touchdowns, but, you know, not sure. Do you take the points? It's a tough one.
4: Well, they're letting it drain
5: down. This is one of those, you haven't won a game yet. You're in this situation. You don't have a whole lot to lose.
23: It'll be 30 seconds.
4: 8:36.
5: And they're going to talk about it.
4: Yeah, absolutely. And if they elect to bring Chase McLaughlin on, you make it a three-score game. If you punch it in from a yard out, you make it a three-touchdown game.
5: Correct.
4: If you don't get in, they need two scores at home with 8:36 to go.
5: Starting at their own one.
4: Yeah, starting at their own one. So that's the calculus going on right now between head coach Todd Bowles, whose first career win with the Buccaneers came here.
5: How about a tush push? How do you feel about that?
4: Go for it, man. I think this line is grooving. They're feeling confident today.
5: Well,
4: you got a strong quarterback in Jalen Daniels.
5: They've controlled the line of scrimmage the second half of this quarter.
4: Sean Tucker's running onto the field.
5: That's a good move.
4: They're going to go for it from the left hash mark, 1 yard line. 8:36 remains here in Arlington. 24-10, Bucks lead. The 12th and final play of this drive. It's eaten up 8 minutes and 10 seconds off the clock. The whole stadium comes to its feet. They're waving the rally towels, trying to support the Cowboys. Here's Jalen Daniels cradling under center. Motions Kate Otten from right to left. Now he motions Durham. Handoff, Tucker. Goes straight ahead. I think he got across the line, waiting for the signal. The officials run up. They are marking it down inside the one-yard line. Jayshon Barham, the linebacker, has his hands in the air.
23: The one is short of the goal line. Turn one down. First down goes.
4: And he's got to be a blade of grass, a blade of turf away from the white chalk, the white paint on the end zone. It was right there.
5: Yeah, I just find it odd that they're not showing us a replay. All right, we're seeing one now. All right, Tucker was able to fight off one guy, and it looked like he reached across, but we'll have to see.
4: Timeout on the field, 24-10. Tampa Bay leads. Let's take a timeout.
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4: Bucks did not get in the end zone, but now Dallas has to go 99 and a half yards. They are inside their own 1 yard line, and the Bucks lead 24-10 with 8:32 to go here in the fourth quarter. David Walker coming off one edge, Yaya Diaby, who has his first career interception today, off the other. Keontae Scott is the nickel back in the ball game as the Bucks defense goes nickel. And
5: the key for the Bucks defense is not to play conservative soft. Do exactly what you've been doing.
4: Williams, the running back in the ballgame, as Prescott in the end zone will throw it, and it's caught by Flannoy. Flannoy wrestled to the ground at the 15-yard line by Jacob Parrish. Falls forward maybe to the 16. They get 15 yards to get out of the shadow of their own goalposts and get a first and 10.
5: Yeah. I went a little bit softer defense zone, so the corner's playing deeper.
4: Pickens off to the left. Two receivers to the right. Snap goes to Prescott. Looking right. Looks up the middle. He's under pressure. He'll unload the football off his back foot. It's caught. Wrestled to the ground by Kevontae Turpin on the play. But another first down for the Cowboys as Prescott avoids some serious pressure on the play. Melifonwu on the stop.
5: And Prescott was pretty much sacked, but he was able to avoid it. And as he was getting hit by the second guy, he was able to get rid of the football and complete it.
4: Snap to Prescott. Slam pattern caught by Pickens. He's got another first down all the way out to the 45-yard line. Jacob Parrish on the stop. But they started inside their own 1 yard line, and in three plays, they're out to the 45.
5: Right.
4: 24-10.
5: That's the conversation we were having off the air, whether you should have taken the field goal or go for that touchdown.
4: 24-10. Tampa Bay leads by two touchdowns. Prescott will set up a draw here with Williams, running back, gets tackled by Vita Vea on the play, runs right in to the Bucks' big nose tackle for a gain of three. Second down and 7.
5: Yeah, this was everybody on defense is going for the quarterback right now, expecting pass, so they ran a draw. A couple guys ran by him, but Vita Vea was able to eat him up.
4: CeeDee Lamb not in the ballgame here on second down and 7. Prescott to throw. Slam pattern caught by Pickens. Jacob Parrish fell down. And Pickens leaps over Tyke Smith and gets down to the 31-yard line. The Cowboys are rolling with 6:37 to go.
5: Yeah, and statistically, they've been a comeback team. They've played well in the fourth quarter. Pickens tries to jump over top of Tyke Smith and winds up, but it's just a quick slant route that was complete.
4: Prescott takes a snap, drops back to the 40-yard line. He'll throw it deep over the middle, down to the left pylon, incomplete. Tried to fit it in to Jonathan Mingo, who's got one catch on this season for 10 yards.
5: Yeah, and it was a corner route, and Prescott had it. It looked like Keontae Scott jumped the wrong guy and had a corner route, and he just overthrew it.
4: So you got Mingo off to the left, Flannoy wide to the right, and you got Turpin in the slot here on second down and 10. Bucks showing blitz. Here they come. Prescott to throw. It's caught by Mingo on the slant pattern. Jacob Parrish gets him down after a gain of about 7 or 8 on the play. It brings up third down and 2. 6:03 to go here in the fourth quarter. Buccaneers still leading by 2 touchdowns, but they want to keep Dallas out of the end zone right here. Prescott takes a snap. They'll give it to the fullback. Lipkin straight up the middle, and he's got a first down.
5: And Josiah Trotter made the tackle there. They're using a lot of plays and time Bucks just need to firm up here a little bit now that they're getting in the red zone.
4: Hunter Lipke's first carry of the game gives him 5 yards. 2-by-1 formation. Snap to Prescott from the 25. Floats one toward the back of the end zone. Incomplete. Broken up by Jacob Parrish again. They tried to get it to Jonathan Mingo, but Parrish is having himself a day. A career-high 4 passes defensed for Jacob Parrish.
5: And I'm curious why CeeDee Lamb's not in the game, because this is that fade route that they often throw to him. And Jacob Parrish was in position but never got his hand on the ball. This just was not a catch by Mingo.
4: Yeah, you're right. That's not a pass defense statistically. Still good coverage for Parrish. And now we're seeing Aiden Garnes, the rookie, check into the ball game at cornerback. Al-Quinin Muhammad off one edge. Reuben Bain off the other. Zion McCollum, the corner on the far side. Aiden Garnes on the near side. Running back Javonte Williams is wide to the left. Snap goes to Prescott. Empty set from the 25. Again, floats it to the end zone. Caught by Pickens. Touchdown, Dallas. His first touchdown catch of the season with 5:26 to go here in the fourth quarter of week 5. It makes it a one-score game.
5: Yeah, they went back to that corner route that Prescott missed earlier. This time they ran it with Pickens. And you're talking about Williams on the outside. He gets wide to distract Garnes. Garnes was late getting back to the corner, and Prescott took advantage.
4: Well, the Bucks have to hurry their defense onto the field because Dallas is going for two. Aiden Garnes will be the corner. No, scratch that. That's Keontae Scott running onto the field. He will be the nickelback. As Prescott goes out of the shotgun, Williams on his right hip. Snap goes to Prescott. He drops back. Pressure coming from Vea. Prescott throws into the end zone. Broken up on the play by Keontae Scott. He got his hands on it. The two-point conversion is no good. There's an injured Cowboys lineman down on the play as well. And it stays an 8-point game. Tampa Bay 24, Dallas 16 with 5:26 to go in the fourth.
5: Yeah, really, they're trying to hit the deep crosser in the end zone, and Keontae Scott is able to jump up. Like Flannoy, they were trying to hit the deeper guy. CeeDee Lamb was in on that one. He was the guy running the shallow cross.
4: 24-16 Bucks. This is the Buccaneers Radio Network.

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4: Cowboys are going to make the Buccaneers sweat. 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
4: All right, Jalen Daniels has played poised all day long. 19 completions for 24 attempts, 189 yards through the air, one touchdown, no picks, 5 rushes for 25 yards. Can he put a drive together to get a field goal and make this a two-score game with 5:26 to go in the fourth quarter? Daniels settles under center. Tez Johnson is wide to the right. Chris Godwin in the slot with Bucky Irving, the lone back in the backfield. A motion of Buka from left to right as well. A flag flies from behind the play. Another offensive.
6: Ball started. Offense number 68. 5-yard penalty. Still first down.
4: 14 penalties tonight, Dave.
7: Yeah, I mean, you put it together tonight, but then that's one. This is the fourth drive in a row with a penalty.
4: This is a really hard thing to kind of try to overcome, but they're going to work on it right here from their own 15-yard line, still leading by 8. Daniels goes under center, Godwin in the slot, the motion of Buka again, handoff goes Bucky Irving, dances out to the left side, grabbed at the line of scrimmage by Big Quinn and Williams, and then stopped for a gain of 1 on the play. Second down coming up for the Buccaneers. The clock running, 5:12 to go, up 24-16, and now an injury.
7: Yeah.
4: As Jayshon Barham has got a slew of tackles tonight. Barham with 7 stops. The third-round draft pick rookie gets up and now makes his way to the sideline.
7: This was like a counter, so it was Daniels handed off to Bucky Irving to the right, and then he followed the lead blocker. He had room, but Big Williams came off a block and grabbed him. He wasn't able to get in the open field, but that was going to be a big run if he was able to get by that big defensive tackle, Quinn Williams.
4: Second down and about 14. From their own 31-yard line, Bucks still up by 8, 24-16. Bucky Irving having a huge day today. 18 carries for 139 yards. It's just 13 shy of his career high. The 72-yard explosive set up one of 3 Tampa Bay touchdowns on this evening. Their first game this year with 3 offensive scores.

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1: More manageable, yep, for sure.
0: On the season on third and long, the Bucks are 21%. They're 1-for-4 today on third and long, 7-for-12 in general. Daniels goes shotgun, trip set to the right. Snap. Daniels to throw. Nearly picked off. Should have been picked off. Deron Bland would have had a pick six with no one in front of him. That play was disjointed from the start. It should have been a false start, I thought, on Cody Mauch, too.
1: Puka was out there hopping. I think he might have been able to shoot it into Godwin as well, but I don't know if he would have got the first down. But trying to do the speed out, and Bland just sat on the route. I mean, that's, you got to, coaches have to watch that and, you know, send them on a double move.
0: On the punt away, Riley Dixon. He'll blast this back to Turpin, who takes it into the 14-yard line, starts to his right, now goes between the hash marks across the 20 up to the 24-yard line. What a punt by Riley Dixon to kind of flip the field a little bit and make Dallas work for it from their own 24-yard line, 3:42 on the clock. Tampa Bay 24, Dallas 16. Let's take a timeout.
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0: All right, time for the defense to shine with 3:42 to go in the fourth quarter. Tampa Bay leading by 8. 24-16 here in Dallas. Cowboys just went 99 yards for a score on their last drive, and they'll start this one at their own 24-yard line, needing a touchdown, trailing by 8. They've got to go, and a two-point conversion, of course, and they've got to go 76 yards to get that done. The Buccaneers have lost 11 straight games when trailing at the half. That was the case here today, but an explosive third quarter where they had 17 unanswered to go from down 10-7 to up 24-10 gave Tampa Bay control of this ballgame. But Dallas had to go on a 99-yard drive because Tampa Bay was knocking on the door at the one and unable to get in. And now the Cowboys with a chance to tie the game on this possession. 3:42 to go. Yaya Diaby off one edge. David Walker off the other. Prescott goes out of the shotgun with Ferguson as the tight end. He takes a snap. Bucks will blitz. They'll check it down. Ferguson with the catch. Tyke Smith goes low to make the tackle. He's taken down around the 30-yard line. It's a gain of about 6.
1: Yeah, they just... he sent some guys deep and then just checked it down to the tight end that appeared to be blocking and then spun around.
0: Prescott out of the gun. Another blitz from Tampa Bay. Prescott to throw, and it's caught. First down by Flannoy. Goes up the right sideline and gets close to midfield. Across midfield, stays on his feet, and finally brought down by Melifonwu and Keontae Scott. My goodness. Flannoy just slippery up that right sideline to get all the way to the Tampa Bay 44.
1: Yeah, and it was a short route and a little stiff arm on Keontae Scott. And then Melifonwu thought he had him down, but didn't.
0: And it's 26. Snap to Prescott, who drops back to his own 45-yard line. Flings it over the middle. Incomplete. Nice job breaking up another pass by Jacob Parrish, but there's a flag on the play around the line of scrimmage.
6: Holding, offense number 52, 5-yard penalty, first down.
0: Tyler Booker, second-year player out of Alabama, first-round draft pick a season ago, was flagged for holding. That's the seventh penalty against Dallas here today. Tampa Bay's got twice that many.
1: Yeah, but they're showing it. It looks like they're holding Kalijah Kansas. Oh, no, it was David Walker who was coming right up the middle. He's going to make a sack. He got clothes on.
0: All right, so the Cowboys back up to their own 46-yard line. First and 20, 2:44 to play. Snap to Prescott. Drops back to pass. Pressure coming. He will check it down. It's caught by Pickens, who runs right into Josiah Trotter and gets hugged to the ground at the 47-yard line. A short gain for Pickens of about 7 on the play. Sets up second and 13. 2.5 minutes to go. Buccaneers leading by 8.
1: Yeah, just playing a little bit softer in that zone, so they're keeping everything in front of them. Pickens just finds an area where Prescott gets him the ball.
0: 1-by-2 formation. 4 down linemen, and they'll rush 4. Buccaneers trying to get after Prescott, who throws the ball. Did he hold on to it? Yes, he did. That's the receiver, Jonathan Mingo, who makes the catch right around the sticks. And they are going to be about a yard shy of a first down. 3rd and 1 coming up at the 35-yard line. And that brings us to the 2-minute warning. All right, so the 2-minute warning is brought to you by Ford F-150, the official truck of the Buccaneers. 24-10, Tampa Bay leading by 8. And I'll tell you what, like we said, you knew the Cowboys with the way that they're so explosive in the second half. They average 10 fourth quarter points per game. That leads the NFL. You knew this was not going to be easy. But here we are in this situation. We'll see if the Tampa Bay defense can rise to the moment. The club Sitko catch of the game had to be Tez Johnson with a 64-yard reception. He was wide open.
1: Wide open.
0: From Jalen Daniels. And that's your club Sitko catch of the game. Download the club Sitko app now and instantly save 23 cents per gallon on your first fill-up. And the Buccaneers ended up scoring a touchdown on that drive. One of the scores that makes the difference in this game right now. 24-16, Tampa Bay leading at Dallas. The Cowboys average 30.5 points per game this year. They've got a little more than half that right now, but you got to find a way to get a stop here, Dave.
1: Yeah, without a doubt. You'll have to generate some pressure. Stay out of that zone defense. Play your bump and run. Get after Prescott. Force him to make an error.
0: Dallas is 3-for-9 on third down today. All three of their conversions were 3rd and 2. This is 3rd and 1. Prescott out of the gun. 2 receivers off to the left, 1 wide to the right. Takes a snap. They'll run it with Williams, who gets chopped down by Keontae Scott, but goes across the line of scrimmage for a first down. He's able to move the sticks, and Dallas stays alive with 1:49 to go on the clock. They've got it at the 33-yard line of Tampa Bay. 4 down linemen, Al-Quadim Muhammad and Reuben Bain off the edges. Snap to Prescott, throws near side. It's caught by Pickens, tackled by Keontae Scott at the 24-yard line. A quick gain of 9 on the play. Sets up 2nd and 1.
1: Yeah, just, again, the Bucs playing that zone defense. And just a little bit soft, so they're letting them complete the ones underneath.
0: Snap to Prescott with under 1.5 minutes to go. Prescott in the pocket, fires downfield, busted up into the air, picked off by Alex Anzalone with 1:16 to go. Tampa Bay with an 8-point lead, and Alex Anzalone dives for the football and hauls it in to force a 3rd turnover today against the Cowboys.
1: Yeah, and this one, Ferguson, he should make the catch. So it's man-to-man coverage. He's running a crossing route across the middle of the field, and the ball's a little high, but he pops it straight up in the air, and then Anzalone, who's trailing, is able to get underneath it and get the interception.
0: Game not over yet. Dallas has all 3 timeouts remaining. Tampa Bay 24,
1: yeah,
0: Dallas 16.
1: Down. Yeah, this is just about helmet high, and he just wasn't able to hang on to it. It was wobbling a little bit, but one that he certainly expects himself to catch.
0: What a hit from Tyke Smith to make it tough on Ferguson. And now Jalen Daniels will go under center. Ball at their own 12-yard line. Tampa Bay trying to salt away its first win of the season. Split wide out, split tight ends. Bucky Irving, the lone back in the backfield. Daniels will motion the tight end from left to right. Takes a snap. Hand off Bucky Irving. Jump cut to the left. Swallowed whole for a loss of two on the play. Quick timeout by the Cowboys. 1:11 on the clock. Tampa Bay 24, Dallas 16.
1: Yeah, it's going to be tough to run it out, obviously, here, unless you could crack a big one. You're going to need a first down to close this thing out on offense.
0: All right, let's get you your Ford F-150 drive of the game. We'll say the two-play, 86-yard drive, where Bucky Irving had the 72-yard run, Emeka Buka, the 14-yard touchdown run, gave Tampa Bay a lead. It has not relinquished yet. That's your Ford F-150 drive of the game, brought to you by Ford F-150, the official truck of the Buccaneers. All the explosives that the offense has generated in this game.
1: I need one more.
0: Right now, you just need a first down.
1: Because you lost a yard and a half on that.
0: 1:11 to go. Second down, we'll call it 12 from their own 10-yard line. Daniels under center. Bucky Irving in the backfield. They'll motion Cade Otten. They'll hand off Bucky Irving again. Well blocked, and he's going to have a first down and more. Across the 20, the 30, and Bucky Irving runs away with this one for the Buccaneers. 1:04 to go in the fourth quarter. Tampa Bay 24, Dallas 16. And Bucky Irving with a gain of 23 on the play. Just set a career high in rushing, and what a way to do it.
1: Yeah, really a great job of, this is a counter, so they fake like they're going left. He has a lead blocker pulling around. He follows him into open space and was able to get the first down, secure it, and they should be able to run it out here.
0: 21 rushes, 165 yards on the ground for Bucky Irving. A new career high. And with 1:04 to go in the fourth quarter, Dallas has one timeout left. And the Bucs are up by 8. And the fans are headed to the exits at AT&T Stadium.
1: This is not an easy place to come in and win. And I give her credit. This team has been tough.
0: It's only happened two times ever. Victory formation. Jalen Daniels takes the snap, takes the knee, and we're under a minute to go here in Dallas. Tampa Bay is 1 minute away from its third ever win in Dallas against the Cowboys. And more importantly, a minute away from their first win of the season, Dave.
1: Absolutely. So it's been a long time coming, and we still seeing things creeping in. Four drives in a row with a penalty. I mean, a lot going on. But they made enough plays to win the game.
0: Daniels takes a snap, takes a knee. Under 30 seconds to go. Dallas will not use its final timeout. And this one belongs to the Bucs. Tampa Bay 24, Dallas 16. What a way to come on the road, deal with adversity. Still made plenty of mistakes. The 14 penalties today they had to overcome time and time again. But Tampa Bay with 419 yards of total offense, led by the rookie quarterback, 24 first downs here on the road in a hostile environment, and 17 unanswered points in the third quarter to rally from a halftime deficit, and their 11-game streak of losing when they trailed to half has gone by the wayside because they found a way to come from behind here tonight.
1: Yeah, it was nice to see them fight. It's nice to see them. We heard from Jay how excited they got, fired up. The taste of getting out in front, controlling a football game. Again, still some things to clean up, but it's a lot easier process when you can still not play your best football and win. And Dallas obviously made some mistakes on their end, but congratulations to you. Your first call victory being a Buccaneer.
0: Yeah, feels good. Feels good. Bucky Irving, you said at the top of the broadcast, it's going to be important for them to be able to establish the run the football today.
1: And it didn't start out well.
0: No, it didn't. You know, which is weird because it has all season long for Bucky.
1: Right.
0: It didn't tonight. But that 72-yarder.
1: We were saying
0: yarder,
1: they got to stay with it because it's going to be important to be able to control the clock, the game, time of possession, keep the ball out of Prescott's hand, because we saw a glimpse in the fourth quarter how quickly they could go 99 and a half yards.
0: Yeah.
1: Total of 3 minutes. So, obviously, the Bucks did enough. The defense played very well for that game. You wound up getting two takeaways by the defense, one on special teams, so you got your big special team play. So all three phases contributed to this victory that has been a long time coming.
0: No doubt about it. And you love to see guys who have kind of had their lumps here early in the season. Alex Anzalone with an interception here to kind of seal this one away. Yes, they had to get a first down after that, but that pick was absolutely huge. Jacob Parrish had a monster game tonight.
1: For sure.
0: I mean, you can say so many good things about this defense.
1: Yeah, really. I mean, just C.D. Lamb is a guy that's leading the league in receptions, touchdowns, yards. You know, now something happened to him at the end of the game because the
0: wasn't
1: TV
0: even in.
1: He was in for the two-point play, but not the long drive for the touchdown or the following drive. So, but before that point, he was in the entire game, and McCollum did a great job. We didn't call his name because they didn't throw to him because McCollum was doing a good job.
0: Five targets, two receptions, 9 yards for the NFL's best receiver, who was on pace for the first 2,000 receiving yard season in NFL history. Jacob Parrish was a beast tonight. On the defensive end, he comes up with 4 passes defense, by far a career high. All rights to this broadcast are reserved, and any rebroadcast, recording, retransmission, or other use of this broadcast without the express written permission of the Tampa Bay Buccaneers is prohibited. A happy final score from Dallas tonight. The Buccaneers beat the Cowboys 24-16. Let's take a timeout.
7: 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A driving force behind the rise of Tampa Bay. And soon, the future home of an on-campus stadium. USF has earned its place among the nation's top institutions.
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1: This is the Hooters Postgame Show. Hooters, the original wing joint since 1983. Coming up in the next hour, we'll get you updated on all NFL games, highlights from our game, and we'll be live from the Buccaneers locker room with players and head coach Todd Bowles. Now, once again, Ronnie Lane.
2: Buccaneers get their first win of the season, knocking off the Cowboys, upsetting them tonight in Dallas, 24-16. How did it happen? Here we go. The game recap is being brought to you by Marathon, where fun runs on full. The Buccaneers were trailing at halftime 10-7. They won the toss at the beginning of the game, so that meant they got the ball because they deferred first in the second half, and it started off with a bang. This is the first play from scrimmage in the second half.
3: Snap, Daniels, handoff, Bucky Irving, a little jump cut, now finds space on the left side, brings it back inside, and he's got tons of space, off to the distance, off and running across midfield, 40, 30, and finally caught up from behind, grabbed and lassoed to the ground at the 15-yard line. Bucky Irving with a huge explosive on the first play of this second half. That was the bomb you were looking for, and it came on the ground with Bucky Irving.
2: 72-yard run. Next play right here. Touchdown, Bucks. Here it is.
3: Daniels takes a snap. They'll hand it. Coming near side. Abuka on the jet sweep. Jumps into the end zone. Touchdown, Tampa Bay. Two plays, and they go the length of the field to take a 13-10 lead on the Cowboys and shell-shock Dallas here to start the second half.
2: The Bucks were not done. PAT made it 14-10. Bucks now. And then on the Cowboys' ensuing possession on a third down and three, the Bucks take the ball away. Here it is.
3: Snap to Prescott. He'll throw over the middle. Bobbled up into the air. Double bobbled and picked off by Yaya Diaby. He comes down with the interception, the first of his career. And Tampa Bay comes up with a crucial interception.
2: So the Bucs take over at the 25. They get another drive going. Had a huge explosive play. Tez Johnson, 64-yard catch and run. He was wide open. That set up this first and goal from the one.
3: Daniels takes a snap. Handoff Irving.
4: Dashes behind the left side of the line and powers his way into the blue end zone. Touchdown, Tampa Bay. Bucky Irving plows in for his first score of the night. 13 rushes, 123 yards, and a 20-10 lead for the Buccaneers here in Dallas.
2: After the PAT, that's 14 unanswered points. The Buccaneers were not done. They forced a turnover on a kickoff return, and then they get a 41-yard Chase McLaughlin field goal. 17 unanswered points. That increases the score to 24-10. We move to the fourth quarter. The Cowboys put together a quick drive after the Buccaneers get stymied on a goal line stand, and they eventually punch it in on this 2nd and 10 from the Tampa Bay 17.
3: Running back Javonte Williams is wide to the left. Snap goes to Prescott. Empty set from the 25. Again, floats it to the end zone. Caught by Pickens. Touchdown, Dallas. His first touchdown catch of the season with 5:26 to go here in the fourth quarter of week 5.
2: Yeah, the Pokes went 99 yards on that drive to pull to within 8 of the Bucks. The two-point conversion fell, so the Bucks lead 24-16. And then on the Cowboys' final drive, the Bucks take it away again on the 2nd and 1 from the Tampa Bay 24.
3: Snap to Prescott with under a minute and a half to go. Prescott in the pocket, fires downfield, busted up into the air, picked off by Alex Anzalone with 1:16 to go. Tampa Bay with an 8-point lead, and Alex Anzalone dives for the football and hauls it in to force a third turnover today against the Cowboys.
2: Bucks get their first win of the season, 24-16 over Dallas. That is your game recap by Marathon, where fun runs on full.
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2: All right, coming up on Sunday, the rest of Week 5, the Eagles will be in London taking on the Jaguars. That's a 9:30 kick. Then the 1 o'clock games have the Bears at the Packers, Texans at the Titans, Bengals at the Dolphins, Raiders at the Patriots, Vikings at the Saints, Browns at the Jets, Colts at the Steelers, Giants at the Commanders, 4 o'clock games, Broncos at the Chargers, Lions at the Cardinals, 49ers at the Seahawks, and then Sunday night it's Ravens at the Falcons. Monday night it's the Bills in L.A. to take on the Rams. The Hooters postgame show. We'll get some action from Jay Recha there in the locker room, but the Hooters postgame show will continue after this timeout.
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9: Welcome back inside a victorious Tampa Bay Buccaneer locker room. Let's go. We are live here with outside linebacker Yaya Diaby. Yaya, what is the feeling right now inside this locker room? First win of the year for the Bucs.
10: Man, it feels good, man. But we just got to keep building on this first win, man. Man, we got a hell of a team, man. And I know we're going to keep going. This is just the first one.
9: A'shaun Robinson said something this week about first quarter of the season. How important is it to put those four games behind you and use tonight is a jumping off point for the rest of the year?
10: Man, it's always next game mentality, man. This team, we got heart, man. We're just going to keep building from this win and just keep going.
9: Yaya, an interception. No, I don't, who had that on their bingo card today? What's going through your mind when that ball's in the air?
10: I missed one of them. I was like, I can't miss this one. So it was in the air, man. Shout out to Taki for tipping it in the air, man. I got me one.
9: Yaya, congratulations. Thanks for the time. All right, we're going to stay right here inside the victorious Tampa Bay Buccaneers locker room. We're going to switch over to the offensive side, and we're going to chat with Buccaneers wide receiver Emeka Abuka. He's chatting with Chris Godwin here. Emeka, you're live here on the Tampa Bay Buccaneers radio network. Right now, a victorious Tampa Bay Buccaneers locker room. The music is pumping in the locker room right here. What's the message to the rest of the team to try to carry this over to the rest of the season?
11: Yeah, I think one win was really all we needed to kind of propel us forward. You know, we've had a lot of one-score games, and they just haven't gone our way. We haven't been able to close out, but we were able to close out tonight. Defense played phenomenal. Lots of turnovers. That always helps. So, we just got to keep it rolling.
9: A touchdown run for you today. That drive, it was a quick hitter. Bucky with the long run, you with the long run. It seemed like the offense was really clicking. What was working for you guys tonight?
11: You know, we were just playing with confidence. We were playing as one cohesive unit. I think, you know, on the drives where we didn't succeed, we were held back by, you know, our own penalties and our own shortcomings. Nothing really ever that the defense did, and that's normally the case. It's always us shooting us in the foot when things don't go right. So we got to continue to build off the stuff we did well, and, you know, winning is great, but there's still things that we have to learn from, even when it comes to winning or losing. So we got to get in the film room and be able to correct and keep elevating.
9: What can you say about Jalen Daniels finally here? I mean, this is a rookie on a short week in a hostile environment. What can you say about his performance tonight?
11: Yeah, he's energetic, he's confident, and he's, you know, exactly the guy we needed after Bake went down. To be able to rally around him felt really good. I'm really excited for him to get his first win on primetime football. That's huge for him. And yeah, we're just really happy for him.
9: Emeka, thank you. Congratulations.
11: Thank you. Appreciate it.
9: Good stuff right there from Emeka Ebuka. We will have more on the Hooters post-game show. This is the Buccaneers Radio Network.

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3: Tampa Bay Buccaneers locker room. Tez Johnson, Bucky Irvin. 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Yo, real quick, on, appreciate you, man. What was going through your mind today? That big run that set everything up.
4: Get a win, bro. We'll start with them guys up front. I told them in the beginning of the game, it started with them guys. When they set the tone, they one of the best offensive line in the game right now. So whenever them guys come to play, it's always going to be a great day on the ground.
3: What can you say about Jalen Daniels coming in on a short week as a rookie doing his thing?
4: I mean, we got faith in him. That's why he's the starting quarterback. He's going to do his thing, and we're going to keep riding with him.
3: Bucky, you're the man. Appreciate it. Thank you. Good stuff there from Bucky Irving. We're going to head over to not yet with Coach Bowles, so we're going to keep on going right here inside the Tampa Bay Buccaneers victorious locker room. Jacob Parrish, can I grab you real quick for Bucks Radio? You're live on the Buccaneer Radio Network. Congratulations on the win. You had a lot of success against these pretty good wideouts for Dallas. What was working for you today?
5: I mean, just going out there trying to make plays on the ball. I feel like I did a good job making plays on the ball. They got me a few times. I got them a few times. We was going back and forth. So it was a good matchup.
3: Opportunistic turnovers. That's one thing that Coach Todd Bowles preaches a lot. What is it like to be able to see a guy like Alex Anzalone come up with the pick at the end of the game that kind of sealed the deal for you guys?
5: It's huge. You know, a new guy, too, one of our captains, man. Him stepping up, making a big play for a team, man, that just shows everything about what the team is about, man. I'm proud of him, yeah.
3: How do you guys carry this over, Jacob?
5: I'm sorry, you said what?
3: How do you carry this over?
5: Man, on to next week, man. We're going to celebrate tonight, but go watch the film and get ready for Pittsburgh next week so we can get the dub.
3: Great stuff. Thank you very much. Congratulations for the win. All right, we're going to hit this break. When we come back, more on the other side. We'll get a hold of Jalen Daniels and a whole lot more right here on the Hooters postgame show. We'll continue after this timeout.
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3: Back on the Buccaneers radio network, Jay Retcher here with victorious head coach Todd Bowles. Coach, congratulations on the victory. What was the key to the success for the team tonight?
10: Playing complimentary football. We thought we'd come out fast and play fast. The defense gave up one early, then they settled in. The offense was running the football effectively. Jalen was making some great throws that got him off to a good start and confidence, and we played well on teams, and the biggest thing is we got three turnovers.
3: I know you love those turnovers. You always bring that up, and when that ball pops up in the air, it happened multiple times tonight. What's going through your mind when that ball's in the air?
10: I'm just hoping the guy with hands can catch it and come down with it.
3: You mentioned Jalen Daniels, short week, second career start. What went into him being so successful tonight?
10: Just staying within himself and staying within the offense. Zach did a good job getting them some confidence throws early, getting them off to a good start. He settled in nicely. He followed the game plan. He wasn't as nervous, and with the wristband on the sheet, we had more on the same page. He was getting to the line of scrimmage fast, and he was able to process everything quicker, and he played a very good ball game.
3: Fourth and one down at the goal line there. It seemed like you kind of ran the time down to have that discussion. What goes into that decision, knowing that if you kick, you go up three scores, but if you score the touchdown, that really is the nail in the coffin? What were you thinking there?
10: The conventional wisdom was to go for the touchdown. I know the 3 points would have put us up. We were running the ball so well, and it was less than a yard. You know, I really thought we'd get a yard and try to put it away right there.
3: All right, Coach, finally, how do you carry this momentum over? What's the message to the locker room here to make sure that you use this win to propel you guys through the second quarter of the season?
10: It's a good start to the second quarter of the season. We got to carry it through, and we got a couple more games to play in the second quarter of the season. But to get the first one out the way shows them that their hard work does pay off if we can minimize the mistakes. So we just got to keep building.
3: Coach, thank you very much. Congratulations. That's head coach Todd Bowles. That'll wrap it up for me inside the Tampa Bay Buccaneers locker room. Let's send it back to the night train, Ronnie Lane.
11: All right, thank you very much, Jay Retcher. Again, the Buccaneers get their first win of the season. They get 10 points off turnovers. That was huge. It's just the way they started this game in the second half, just right out of the gate with Irving's 72-yard run, eighth longest run in franchise history. And then the jet sweep to Ibuka, and the Bucs were off and running. That made the score after the PAT 14-10. Bucks over the Cowboys after the Bucks were trailing going in at halftime 10-7. I wonder what Coach said to the fellas at halftime. I don't know what it was, but whatever it was, it worked. And I tell you what, Pat Donovan will join me here in just a moment. We'll break down what we saw tonight in the Buccaneers' first victory. We'll have more on the Hooters postgame show. This is the Buccaneers Radio Network.
12: Florida man, what happened to you?
13: Dog, it's back to school time. Me and Hank are stressed out.
12: Hank goes to school?
13: Heck yeah. He's a heck of a wrestler. His signature move is the death roll. My kid's undefeated. Do you know what wrestling costs nowadays? I'm gonna need a second job just to raise this alligator.
12: Sounds exhausting.
13: His wrestling coach has a parent group chat. Ding, ding, ding, all day long. Practice change to 6. Tournament Saturday. Bring snacks. Who's carpooling? Don't forget the weigh-in. My shoulders are up around my ears, and I've had a headache for 3 days.
12: All right, get on the table.
13: Oh, man, that's exactly what I needed.
14: Sir, what's your reptile doing over there?
13: Oh, no, he wants to join the band.
12: Apparently.
13: And play the drums.
12: Florida man, something tells me I might be seeing you next week.
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11: Buccaneers get their first win of the season. It was an upset over the Dallas Cowboys, 24-16 tonight in the Big D. And here is tonight's call of the game. 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
17: Snap. Daniels drops back to his 11. Stays poised. Gunning it down the far side. A wide open receiver. Tez Johnson. 30. 20. Down the sideline. And finally knocked out of bounds at the 12-yard line. They hit Tez Johnson wide open on the far side of the field for another huge explosive play.
11: Yeah, the Bucs had two big, huge, explosive plays there to begin the second half. The first one was on the initial drive of the second half where Bucky Irving took off for 72 yards, and then that was on the Buccaneers' second drive, and they culminated that drive with a touchdown, Pat Donovan, to explode to a 21-10 lead there halfway through the third quarter. What happened at halftime to make them come out and be that explosive? I don't know. Welcome in, Pat. How do you feel after the Bucs get that first win tonight?
18: Wow.
11: Yeah.
18: Wow is my first comment on the night. I mean, it was just pretty unbelievable to watch the way that this team came out and played tonight. And listen, there were mistakes. There were way too many penalties. There were things, you know, at the end of the game that maybe were questionable. But at the end of the day, you went out there on a short week with an undrafted rookie free agent. And if you think about the things we talked about before the game, Ronnie Lane, run the football tonight, sustain drives, find a way to create turnovers and pressure on Dak Prescott. And even though they didn't sack Dak Prescott, they did pressure him. You saw the three turnovers. And, I mean, for Yaya Diaby interception, for Alex Anzalone, who's been a little maligned after a slow start to the season, to have the game-sealing interception, it was just one of those nights where there are so many positives. You can nitpick if you want to find the negatives, but there were so many positives tonight, and the Bucs went out there and did something tonight. I'm not sure I believe they could before the game, and it leaves me with so much more optimism than I had just 4 or 5 hours ago. Right, Ronnie?
11: Well, for them to come out in the second half and just really blow the top off of the place there, I think the place was stunned in Dallas. Probably some people were just returning to their seats from halftime festivities. And Bucky Irving had run 72 yards. I mean, Bucky, I think that was your big, bold play prediction. You said Bucky was going to have a big game. Did he ever, man?
18: Well, you know what? Bucky was part of my bold prediction. I actually thought I was being probably a little too bold when I said the Bucs would run for 200 yards on the ground tonight. Combined, Bucky, obviously, if they're going to run for 200 yards, is going to be a big part of that. But I undershot it. They ran for 241 yards on the ground. It is part of what allowed them to, like we talked about, sustain drives. And listen, I think they might have found a formula here. This defense, I think, plays better and better each week. You know, you can look up and say, oh, wow, Dak Prescott threw the ball for a lot of yards. But this is a team that's been averaging 31 points a game. And the Buccaneers held them to 16. So if they can continue to run the football like this, if they can continue to play better and better defense every week, all of a sudden you're looking at a different football team than we saw start this season 0-4.
11: Yeah, Bucky had a career high 165 yards rushing in tonight's game.
18: That's good. Last time I checked,
11: that's real good. And that's good. That first play from scrimmage in the second, I'm still blown away by how charged up they were when they got the ball first in the second half. And the line opens up a hole for Bucky, and he sprints 72 yards to get the first second half underway with the Bucks trailing 10-7. And then the Jets sweep to Emeka Ibuka, and the Bucks were off and running. Little did we know they were going to run off 17 unanswered points. Did you have that on your bingo card, that they would run off 17 unanswered points right out of halftime?
18: Yeah, I did not.
11: No, me neither.
18: That was not among my expectations. And again, it got a little closer than we would have liked late in the game. And we can dissect the decision to, you know, go for it from the 1 yard line as opposed to kick that field goal to go up three scores. Now, I'm very much old school, conventional wisdom kind of football guy. I would have kicked the field goal from the one, but I also understand, and there was part of me, even though I thought, I'd really like to go up three scores here, I understand the thinking of a team where the Buccaneers are and have been, saying, you know what, one more time, let's punch them in the mouth and let them know that this is our football game.
11: I totally agree with going for it there on fourth. And, I mean, I don't even think it was a full yard for them to get for a touchdown. And after you've had so much success on the ground, I just don't understand how you couldn't get that 1 yard. But that's football. The other team's being paid to stop you, and they pulled off a nice stop there, and the ball went over on downs.
18: I'm still not convinced that Sean Tucker didn't score, but that's...
11: It was hard to tell, wasn't it? Yeah, you can't challenge that, I guess. I don't know.
18: Well, you wouldn't have won had you challenged it. You know, it's one of those things, and I'm sure that was the discussion for the Buccaneers, is it was one of those plays where you can't really see definitively anything that tells you for sure that he scored. Now, I believe he did, but once the call on the field is that he didn't, you're almost never going to get that, a play like that where you can't really see it. You're never going to get a play like that overturned.
11: Well, okay, look, that was a downer. That was a bummer. And then the other bummer was the defense allowing Dallas to go 99 yards in about 3 minutes and make it a one-score game. Because they missed the two-point conversion, so that made it 24-16. It's still really a one-score game because all they need is another touchdown and a two-point conversion. But they were not able to do that, as the Buccaneers were able to do what they haven't been able to do, and that's close out a game with a turnover. That was a beautiful thing to see, man.
18: It really was. And again, it's something I think that this team needed. And it's why that this game makes me pretty optimistic about the potential moving forward. You're still a 1-4 football team. It's going to take an awful lot. This division is a division with no team with more than 2 wins right now. And you've got now 10 days to prepare for the Pittsburgh Steelers and then 2 division games coming up after that. And if you can do a complete turnaround after starting 0-4 and flip the script and all of a sudden be looking up and be 4-4, we're having a very different conversation 4 weeks from now or 3 weeks from now.
11: No doubt about it. He is Pat Donovan. I am Ronnie Lane. This is the Hooters postgame show. Listen, when we come back here in just a second, Pat, let's talk about what we saw from Jalen Daniels, the young man filling in for Baker Mayfield. The Hooters postgame show will continue after this timeout.
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11: Buccaneers rally in Dallas in the third quarter and end up upsetting the Cowboys 24-16 tonight. 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All right, Pat, I'm still stunned by just the energy that the Bucs came out with in the second half. You know, we're all probably thinking it's 10-7 Dallas at halftime. What are the Bucs? How are the Bucs going to get some offense going here and get something going? And they just, get a 72-yard run from Bucky Irving to kick things off, and then it just seems like everything changed, man.
18: Oh, I went into the second half, if I'm being 100% honest, with hopes that the Buccaneers would be able to keep it close enough to have a shot late in the game.
11: Yeah.
18: That was my hope. And instead, they were up two touchdowns late in the game. And really, you know, despite the fact that it ended up being an 8-point game, they kind of won that game handily. I mean, they controlled the time of possession. They did what they wanted to do offensively, which was run the ball. A lot of the stuff we talked about before the game is what would be essential for the Buccaneers to come away with a victory tonight is exactly what they found a way to get done. And it was really impressive. And you mentioned Jalen Daniels before the break and what we saw from him tonight. And frankly, what we saw from Jalen Daniels tonight was the best performance from the quarterback position to date this season. That's the night he had. He played better than Baker had in the first three games, or he did last week, or I should say 3 days ago. And that's the thing, is for a rookie quarterback, any rookie quarterback, undrafted or not, like we talked about before the game, to have a short turnaround, a three-day week, and then have to go on the road and play in a place like Dallas, where, again, like you said before the game, they're not juggernauts, but that's a team that you expect to score points, and you expected to score points tonight. And if you're Jalen Daniels, you expected to need to score points to hang with them. And he came in with so much poise and played so well. And yes, he did hold on to the football a little too long, especially a couple times early in the game where I got a little nervous and said, oh no, he's going to get himself in trouble. But overall, he played with incredible poise, and he played well enough to win a football game. And that's the first time we've seen that this year from a Buccaneer quarterback.
11: It was refreshing to see that. He was 19 of 25 for 189 yards, one touchdown, and the most important thing, no interceptions, no fumbles lost. And he was only sacked one time for 11 yards. He had a quarterback rating of 110.2 compared to Dak Prescott's quarterback rating of 69.1, but that was because Dak threw two interceptions, even though he did pass for over 300 yards. So, yeah, it's an impressive win for the Bucs for a number of reasons. The Cowboys were averaging, what, almost 31 points per game coming into this game?
18: And they've scored at least 31 in their last three.
11: Yeah. So,
18: and remember, the Houston Texans, who have not, you know, got off to the start this year that they did a season ago, obviously, they, like the Buccaneers, were 0-4 after Sunday. But that's a very good defense in Houston. And Dallas was still able to do a lot against them and put up over 30 points against them on Sunday. And that's why, even though they did give up, you know, the 99-yard touchdown drive, and it was way too fast and allowed Dallas to get back into the football game, when I look at what they were able to do against the Houston Texans team last week, what they were able to do offensively against a very good Baltimore Ravens team 2 weeks ago, I think you add that to what the Buccaneers did tonight, and it makes their defensive performance even that much more impressive. And again, if they can continue to grow each week defensively, and the offense can start to do some of what we saw tonight, this is a different football team.
11: Yeah, they ripped off 17 unanswered points in the third quarter, and the final three of those 17 unanswered came off a turnover. How about the special teams forcing a turnover? A ball was punched out on a kickoff return by Miles Killebrew and then recovered by backup defensive back Kevin Knowles. That was a huge turnover right there, because the Cowboys obviously wanted the ball quickly so they could get going after falling behind 21-10, and then they give it right back to the Bucs. The Bucs couldn't punch it in, but they had a couple of nice plays. Ibuka had a 21-yard catch on that drive, and Otten had an 11-yard reception. But the Bucs were dealing with penalties all night long, and the drive sort of stalled out there, and Chase McLaughlin came in and kicked a 41-yard field goal, and at that point, it was 17 unanswered points that we didn't see coming from this Buccaneers team on the road, in particular, in prime time, which is outstanding.
18: It is, and we haven't seen this a lot in prime time. And you know, you bring up a really good point when it comes to the fact that this team was dealing with way too many penalties again tonight. And as much as that's not a positive, if you can clean that stuff up, this really is a handily won football game, right? This is a game where they probably put more points on the board, make it more difficult for them to score if the Buccaneers aren't, you know, and most of the penalties were on offense. But like we said, the importance of sustaining drives, you're going to sustain some of those drives. This one maybe doesn't end in a field goal if there are fewer penalties. So they do have some things to clean up, but it's one of those things where if you do clean it up, man, where would you be then?
11: No doubt, man. And, you know, my big, bad, bold prediction was for a sack. We didn't get a sack tonight, man. I'm stunned by that. Not one sack.
18: Yeah, it still remains an issue. I'm happy that they did get pressure on Dak Prescott tonight. I think they definitely, you know, rushed him into some throws and sort of impacted the interceptions as well, even though they were batted up in the air. You know, I think they weren't perfect throws or perfectly timed throws because of the fact that they were getting pressure on Dak Prescott. But, you know, getting to the quarterback has been an issue. We talked about it before the game. Jordan Love had been hit 30 times going into Sunday's game, and the Buccaneers only hit him twice. So I don't know how many times Dak Prescott was hit tonight without seeing all the final stats. But like you said, he was not sacked. But he was
11: pressured, though, in a couple of key moments, and yes, one of them did lead to a turnover. I'm trying to find it in my notes, but yes, he was pressured. So, you know, we put a lot of stock in sacks, but pressures are just as good, really, if it forces a turnover.
18: Yeah, no doubt about it. They're better. Unless it's a strip sack fumble, the turnover is always the best-case scenario. So, yeah. And like you said, it definitely led to that tonight, and it made their night difficult. Even though, you know, you can look up and say, oh, well, Dak Prescott threw for 316 yards. So do a lot of quarterbacks on the losing side of things. They're trying to throw themselves back into a football game. Teams with a lead often are playing with a little more cushion than they do earlier in the game. So you can look at the yardage and think, oh, wow, Dak Prescott had a pretty good game. But when you see the two interceptions, when you see the fact that they only scored 16 points, and that's a team that's used to scoring a lot more points than that, it wasn't a terrible football game by Dak Prescott. It was a rough game all around for Dallas. But I also think that the Buccaneers were a big part of that. It wasn't just unforced errors tonight.
11: Well, I wanted the sacks, man, for the Buccaneers Foundation. You know why? Because, for each sacks the Bucs make during the regular season, Morgan & Morgan will donate $1,000 for home game sacks and $500 for away game sacks to the Buccaneers Foundation. Morgan & Morgan, America's largest injury law firm, an official injury law firm partner of the Tampa Bay Buccaneers. All right, we'll take a break, and we'll talk about what's up next week for the Tampa Bay Buccaneers. When we get back here, we'll have more on the Hooters Postgame Show. 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

0: get back in this division and back in the, you know, the NFC picture, playoff picture, I should say. And that picture, as it's been a lot of years, is likely, if you're going to do it, to win the NFC South. And despite the fact that they've just won their first game of the season, they're still in the NFC South because it's been a division where teams have struggled recently, and this year included. But Atlanta's looked pretty good the last two times out. Carolina's looked good. But the Buccaneers aren't out of this if they can find a way to start stacking those wins. But even though they have to look at it one at a time, for the rest of us, we have to look forward and think, you got to stack them because one here and there isn't going to get it done after an 0-4 start.
1: Yeah, and the next opponent is certainly by no means an opponent that cannot be defeated by the Buccaneers. They've gotten off to an uneven start, even though their record is even at 2-2. They're not happy about the way they have played. I'm talking about the Steelers, and Coach Mike McCarthy says they've got to get their act together. I mean, they lost to Cleveland. We lost to Cleveland.
0: Yeah.
1: It's been a crazy start to the season.
0: Everyone except for one team.
1: Yeah.
0: Everyone except for one team that's played them has lost to Cleveland. They're 3-1 to start the season and atop the AFC North. So that loss looks less and less disappointing the further away we get from it. If the Cleveland Browns keep playing good football, there's no doubt about it.
1: And, you know, we don't play Pittsburgh until next week. I was looking to see who Pittsburgh plays Sunday, and they're at home hosting the Indianapolis Colts, who are off to an uneven start as well. And their record is 2-2. So these are games that could go either way. And if the Bucs can clean up some things like the penalties tonight, I don't understand why that was happening. It was way too many penalties tonight.
0: Well, they've been an undisciplined football team, and that's why it's happening. And this is not the first week that it's been an issue. It's been an issue all season long. It was an issue last season. It's one of the reasons why people are frustrated, because, you know, this is probably not a 1-4 football team if they were more disciplined and they committed less penalties.
1: Well, the Steelers are next, and they certainly, the Bucs have the ability, I think, to beat the Steelers, but the fact is they have to go out there and do it. They got to cut down, like you said, on the penalties, and some of the other mistakes are still there, but overall, I was really impressed with how they rebounded in the second half of this game, and not that they played a horrible first half. I thought they played a nice first half. They hung there with Dallas. They were in the game. And like you said, you're just hoping that they can hang on and have a chance to win at the end. And they did more than that.
0: They did. They controlled the pace of play for the second half. And they should have won the game by more points than they did. But they were able to hang on late. Again, a big interception from Alex Anzalone. But I just really liked the way that this team played tonight. You mentioned the energy. And when things did get a little hairy late, you didn't see any finger pointing. You didn't see guys looking around like, uh-oh, here we go again. You know, I'm sure there was some of that feeling among Buccaneer fans, but it certainly didn't look like it was on the football field. And it was something that was impacting the team. And there's no doubt when you've been on a team that's losing and finding ways to lose that sometimes you do start looking around. Sometimes you do start to go, uh-oh, here we go again. And I didn't think we saw that from this football team tonight. And they got good leadership. They got good leadership from a young quarterback, and they were able to cap it off with a victory, and they needed it badly, and now we need a couple more.
1: Well, and that's the thing. You mentioned Jalen Daniels. We are all kind of concerned when you have a rookie as a backup to your main guy, and you're wondering if something happens to your main guy, like it has for the Bucs with Baker Mayfield, will a rookie quarterback be able to come in and handle the team and just, you know, keep them from going underwater? He looks like he's going to be able to do that. His first game was not horrible. His second game, there was an improvement, and they come up with a win, the first win of the season. So very excited for Jalen Daniels, and I saw him just cradling that game ball after the game. That's a game ball that he's going to show to his grandkids one day.
0: Oh, yeah.
1: NFL win, baby.
0: Yeah, and then the question is, when does he get another one? What if he does it again? What if he, you know, the leap, in my opinion, from week one to week two, despite it being 3 days, was pretty significant. What if he makes another significant leap? Like, we already know, Ronnie Lane, that when we flip over to the Hooters postgame show, call-in show, we're going to get phone calls saying that Jalen Daniels should be the quarterback. Well, what if he does it again?
1: It'd be great if he did it again.
0: Hey, we want him to, but the calls will get louder.
1: Well, I don't listen. Folks love a quarterback controversy, do they not?
0: They do.
1: It doesn't matter if it's at the high school, the collegiate, or the professional level. They love a quarterback controversy. I don't think there's going to be any controversy at all. I think that we should look at the fact that we are blessed to have a quarterback who is this young and, I guess, this mature he's on our team and he can possibly help the team get back to where it wants to get. But again, you got to take it one game at a time. It's one win and we'll take it, but let's see what happens next week.
0: No doubt about it. And it's going to be an interesting matchup because, you know, unlike the Dallas Cowboys, who we talked about coming in tonight as one of the worst rush defenses in the NFL, as a matter of fact, 31st, Dallas has only given up 451 yards on the ground. So are you going to be able to have the same kind of rushing attack? Maybe not 241 yards, but are you going to be able to really control the football game on the ground, control the pace of play the way you were able to tonight? And if not, can you still win under those circumstances?
1: Right. I think that the other thing that tonight's win, you heard these young men in a locker room with Jay Retcher. They're understanding now if we do certain things, we'll get a positive result. We've got the ability to do this. In other words, I'm talking about, I think they gained some confidence tonight because when you lose 4 one-score games, you do start second-guessing things that are going on.
0: But I think they gained some confidence. I also think it was a big just kind of breath of, you know, of fresh air.
1: Right.
0: I've heard a lot of relief in people's voices tonight.
1: Well, including ours. They got a win, man.
0: Right. And it absolutely is relieving.
1: So I'm just saying that's something they can build on, and I hope they can keep that going next week against the Steelers. It will not be easy. No Sunday is easy in the NFL. And Sunday will not be easy, but at least it's at home.
0: You're 100% right. It'll be good to be back at home. And you know what is easy, Ronnie Lane?
1: What's that, buddy?
0: Victory Friday. Victory Friday is so much easier than 0-5 Friday, right? The conversations we could be having tomorrow morning on the Pat and Aaron Show and throughout the day and throughout the week. And, you know, what you and I will be talking about next Sunday leading into the Pittsburgh Steelers game, like, all so much easier at 1-4 than 0-5.
1: You're right. It makes the week of preparation for the Steelers game that much more exciting because you're looking for ways that the Bucs can get themselves a little bit of winning streak going. And to get a streak going, you got to win more than two. So you got to string some wins together. And if they can find a way to beat Pittsburgh, then they might be headed in the right direction. You don't know.
0: And then they've got back-to-back back-to-back division games after that, which could be, you know, absolutely massive.
1: Right, particularly if they win both of those division games. Then you're, like, looking at it and going, okay, we got something here. But we're a long way from that, man. Let's deal with Pittsburgh next week.
0: Yeah, no doubt about it. You're right. We got to deal with Pittsburgh next week. But if those things were to happen, all of a sudden we'd be talking about our next primetime game at 4-4 against the Chicago Bears in Chicago on Sunday Night Football.
1: Interesting.
0: So the road is interesting if you can start to play some good football, but you got to do it more than once. Tonight was a very, very good start to what you can hope is the turnaround of a season. And we've seen this team. We've never seen them start 0-4. You've talked about it before, Ronnie. It's usually like the mid-season swoon. But maybe we've seen them fight back through adversity before. Maybe it happens again.
1: Let's hope so, because you heard Yaya Diaby. He was talking to Jay. He's like, we're a better team than what we've shown. But you've got to show it to people. You got to win, man, for people to believe you're a better team. If you're not winning, no one believes that. You guys, they may believe that, but you got to get the results. It's just like anything in sports, it's based on results. And if you're not winning, those are not the proper results, man.
0: No doubt about it. And the way that last season ended, and, you know, the end results for last season being on the outside of the playoffs for the first time in a while, looking in, to me suggested that this year needed to be better, and obviously got off to a worse start, which puts the pressure on them to now really turn it on and turn it up.
1: All right, Pat, cool beans, man. Appreciate it here on the Hooters postgame show. I'll talk to you on the local postgame show in just a few minutes. This is the Hooters postgame show. We'll wrap it up after this timeout.
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1: 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Again, they win 24-16 over Dallas. This has been the Hooters postgame show. Hooters, the original wing joint since 1983. The vice president of operations for Buccaneers Radio Network is Jeff Ryan. The voice of the Bucs, Tony Castricone. Our color commentator, Dave Moore. Sideline reporter, Jay Retcher. Field producer, Kevin Worcester. Stadium engineer, Jason Floyd. Field audio engineers, Jason Turner and Chris Sorrentino. Studio producer, Jason Barringer. Imaging from Phil Azoon. The Buccaneers Radio Network is produced through the facilities of Tampa Bay Buccaneers flagship station, WXTB 98 Rock. 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That is a week from Sunday, kickoff at 1 o'clock. Hey, we really appreciate you joining us. I'm Ronnie, Night Train Lane. Good night.

This is meteorologist Paul Frommley with your Real Talk 93.3 weather update. A tropical storm warning remains in effect. A flood watch begins at 2 p.m. tomorrow afternoon. Cloudy skies expected overnight with lows around 69. East winds 5 to 10 miles per hour. Thunderstorms likely Friday. High temperatures reach up to 76. Cloudy skies expected. 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Currently, it's 73 degrees.

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5: News this hour from Town Hall, I'm John Scott. Hurricane Isaias is intensifying and expected to make landfall along the U.S. Gulf Coast late Friday or early Saturday, threatening parts of Mississippi, Alabama, and the western part of the Florida Panhandle. It became the first hurricane of the 2026 Atlantic season. Isaias now a Category 2 storm. Maximum sustained winds of 105 miles per hour. A hurricane warning in effect for the northern Gulf Coast from the Mississippi-Alabama state line across southern Alabama to Panama City, Florida. President Trump says the U.S. military will not attack Iran before the midterm elections.
6: President Trump taking to his Truth Social page, saying the U.S. is having productive discussions with the Islamic Republic of Iran. The president goes on to say, I want to make it clear to everybody that while Iran is in very bad condition, both economically and militarily, and while the blockade will remain in full force and effect, with oil flowing in record numbers of barrels through the Hormuz Strait, we will not be attacking Iran at any time prior to the midterm elections. Laura Winters reporting.
5: The USS Abraham Lincoln back home in San Diego. A large crowd of cheering family members and loved ones greeted the aircraft carrier as it pulled into port after a record 10-month-long deployment in the Middle East. There were about 5,000 sailors and Marines on board. Weekly jobless claims fell slightly last week. More from correspondent Bernie Bennett.
7: The Labor Department says it received 197,000 first-time requests for unemployment benefits in the week ending October 3rd. That's down about 2,000 from the previous week's upwardly revised total and just under the 200,000 that most analysts had been expecting today. Bernie Bennett in Washington.
5: More on these stories from townhall.com.
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5: Canada's federal government is advancing legislation to prevent people from whose loan health condition is mental illness from accessing euthanasia.
9: People whose sole underlying medical condition is a mental illness are currently barred from accessing medical assistance in dying to end their lives. The ban, scheduled to be lifted in March, has caused a divide on whether to permit this expansion of the program called MAID or medical assistance in dying. Nearly 96% of MAID deaths involved people whose natural death was considered reasonably foreseeable, according to the latest government figures. I'm at Mattinson.
5: Not everyone supports the Canadian plan. Critics, including doctors, say the system has gone too far. Signing off on loneliness, poverty, and other conditions that are not terminal
10: often without the counseling the rules call for. Most critics warn the program is now being used as a way out of hardship, not just end-of-life care. News and analysis at townhall.com. Believe it or not, Halloween isn't even here yet, but Christmas is already moving into neighborhood shopping centers.
11: Spirit Christmas, the holiday spinoff from Spirit Halloween, says it's opening 44 stores across 15 states this season. The first locations open October 17th, with dozens more converting from Halloween stores and opening in early November. The stores feature Christmas decor and visits with Santa, along with gifts and toys. It started with just a handful of locations 2 years ago, so Halloween may still be on the calendar, but Christmas is knocking on the door. I'm Monica Nelson.
10: The NASCAR Cup Series postseason makes a stop in North Carolina this weekend. The drivers battle in the Bank of America 400 from Charlotte Motor Speedway on Sunday. Chase Briscoe hopes to build on his South Point 400 win at Vegas last weekend. He sits six now in the Chase standings, while Kyle Larson is leading the pack. More on these stories at townhall.com.
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0: artificial intelligence that you're the enemy. And Eric and I said, well, the problem is when I hear SI, you know, because it's AI.
1: We were going to the same place.
0: If it's SI, I'm thinking
1: Sports Illustrated.
0: As I told you, women in bikinis on exotic islands because it's Sports Illustrated.
1: Well, it's the only issue I paid attention to. Go sports.
0: So that's the problem that you have there. Speaking of sports.
1: Yeah.
0: You know, I come in the, we have a tollway here.
1: That cuts
0: right through, you know, the middle of, we got a lot of tollways, but this one.
1: It's mostly tollways.
0: This one goes right
1: through. I think my street is a tollway that I live on. I'm pretty sure. Yeah.
0: This one cuts right through, if you see Fort Worth and Dallas, this one cuts right up the middle, right to the airport.
1: Yeah.
0: I used to take, you know, different ways to work, and when I started here, the tollway didn't exist. It didn't go all the way out there.
1: Right.
0: You know, to near where I live. So I would take the regular highways, and it's horrible, you know, because you're just that much closer to downtown Dallas.
1: Yeah, with regular people, it's like you.
0: Well, it's sort of like, you know, when I have to fly coach.
1: Yeah.
0: You know, when I'm back there with the cattle.
1: Ooh.
0: And the cattle and the babies. I got upgraded to first class once, and a guy looked at me and goes, "This is first class. They're not supposed to allow babies up here." And I went, "I don't think that's a rule."
1: That's not a rule.
0: It's like,
1: by the way, for all these couples, you need to leave your emotional support baby at home. That's just
0: exactly.
1: We've carried this too far.
0: But when I turned 66 years in 2 months,
2: yeah, it's just like.
1: That was so long ago.
0: I said to myself, if I'm going to continue working afterwards, my luxury will be the tollway every day to work.
1: Yeah.
0: Every day. Because coming in, there's hardly any traffic.
1: Right, yeah.
0: And going home, there's zero traffic. I mean, there are days where I don't see a taillight in front of me or a headlight behind me.
1: I live 2 miles, and there's been more construction in most of the time that we've been here in this building, when we moved like really close to my house, there's been more construction between me and the studio than there's ever been in my entire over 30 years of living in this area.
0: So all of a sudden, and it's when I pass I-30.
1: Mm.
0: And yeah. I'm coming in, all of a sudden, whoa, what? Oh, man, the Cowboys must be playing. Oh, that's right, they are. They were losing.
1: I wouldn't call it playing, but they were on the field.
0: Yeah, and I'm saying to myself, so the whole thing was, I saw that they were losing, but I didn't know the final score, you know, because when I got up, they were losing and then just doing a bunch of stuff and didn't even look at the, you know, the final score driving in. I'm like, oh, they lost. I can tell by the way people are driving.
1: Yeah. Are they driving slower or are they driving faster?
0: Oh, no. They're driving faster, going across lanes.
1: Oh, okay.
0: They're drunk. If you're a police officer, you know, this would be the easiest way. You could fill the town's piggy bank.
1: Yeah.
0: And just one night.
1: Yeah, we won't say there's a quota, but there's a quota.
0: Well, if you're going to have a quota, that would be the time you could meet the
1: quota.
0: Get
1: it all done after one game. Giving Tampa Bay their first win.
0: Yeah, I know.
1: Wow.
0: And so you're driving in, I'm just like, I don't like this. And the only time it ever happens, really, is if there's something at AT&T Stadium, which is about 4 miles, maybe 3 miles.
1: Yeah.
0: By the way, the crow flies where I-30 and the tollway, you know, meet.
1: And if you're coming in after a George Strait concert there, then there's even more traffic because of the size of the pickups that are coming out of that parking lot.
0: Well, it's the same for Cowboys games.
1: Well, true story.
0: But they're not $40,000 pickups.
1: Yeah. Yeah.
0: They're $100,000 pickups.
1: Yeah.
0: And just so many people, you know, heading north. So, but it's so funny because the first few miles on the tollway, there's nobody. There's nobody.
1: Yeah,
0: and it's great because when they made, you know, the tollway in my section is only in one section it's about 15 years old, in the other section it's only 6 or 7 years old.
1: Right, right.
0: And so they actually, when you go through it, They actually have the road banked a tiny bit.
1: Yeah.
0: It's banked. Right. And so, you know, you go other highways that were built, you know, 50 years ago.
1: Right.
0: They were built for 55 miles an hour.
1: Mm-hmm.
0: And everybody's going 75.
1: Yeah.
0: And you can actually feel the inertia as you're trying to, you know, you're making a, you know, there's a bend in the road and you're turning. It's like, whoa, man, the inertia. And none of that. It's just like.
1: That same with the school zone in my neighborhood right by my house. It's built for 20, not 55. I found that out the hard way.
0: Ooh.
1: Yeah.
0: Yeah.
1: Yeah.
0: You didn't.
1: I would never drive 55 in the.
0: But So when the whole SI thing though, when I put that, I burst out laughing. He goes, "You're the enemy if you're not saying SI." And I'm like, "Well, nobody's going to say SI."
1: Sports Illustrated.
0: You know, he is for some reason obsessed with things that don't matter. You know, the whole name thing. You know, as we said, when you had some Republicans out there cheering and going, yeah, look at how much he upset the Canadians because he called it Lake. You know, it's no longer Lake Ontario. And we're like, well, that didn't even come from Canada.
1: Yeah.
0: It doesn't even make any sense.
1: Right.
0: And I said, if this is where we both agree with this, if this is where the Republican Party is this where the victories are, then you deserve to lose.
1: If that's what you're going to focus on.
0: Yeah. If that's the kind of stuff, then you deserve to lose. I hope they don't. We've talked about that a lot. In fact, we have said that the fact that Trump is out there and he's not in swing states.
1: Right.
0: You know, he's in the places where he's trying to get his base together and, you know, whatever that means. It means loyal Republicans. I haven't officially been a Republican since I think 2006, independent, but I've only voted in Republican primaries, and only voted, every single vote has been for a Republican candidate.
1: Yeah.
0: If you're telling me his base needs to be motivated to go out and vote, then they suck as a base.
1: Yeah.
0: Because I don't miss an election. Because right. I know what the Democrats are doing.
1: Yes.
0: But if this is where we've talked about the Republican Party before, and when people would, you know, a few years ago, would go, you guys are rhinos. It's like, well, we're technically not Republicans, but if we were, thank you.
1: Mm-hmm.
0: Because, yeah, we are rhinos because the Republican Party is moving left and socialist, and we're not. And if that's what your bragging rights are, well, they're not selling. You can't sell it. And if that's what you're selling, that we need to be a more populist socialist party, the Republican Party, well, then expect to lose a lot of elections.
1: Well, this is the thing. Look, I'm not one of these guys that says, well, the party has to come together and then everybody, the rank and file, we can't be blah, blah, blah, blah, blah, blah. Do what you want. But the fact of the matter is this. The bottom line is these fixable things that are wrong that with the GOP need to be fixed. And right now, my confidence level is at an all-time low that it's going to get done before 28. I hope I'm wrong. I'd love to say I'm wrong. And I would love to say if they win this November that they come back and, you know, when we get into the 28 cycle and things are going great and pricing is as much under control as it can be, well, then great. I'll say I'm wrong. I don't have any problem saying that. But I also don't have any problem criticizing the people that work for me, public servants, all of them, especially the ones I vote for. The left, I know what they are. I know who they are. And I can sit and we need to, it's very important what we do. We play them in their own words so that everybody will have a full understanding. But for the GOP, they need to open their ears, pull their heads out of their asses, and get to work. And it's that simple. And not necessarily in that order.
0: So a few things to chat about.
1: Yeah.
0: Here. The whole of criminal illegal immigrant in New York. Because, you know, that blew up really quick. And
1: right.
0: Mamdani's out there saying, I talked to, you know, basically I've been communicating with Trump and the White House to release this guy. Wait till you hear the story. They make it sound like this is some type of innocent civilian. This guy has already, you know, been a convicted criminal.
1: Yeah.
0: And has been arrested. DHS saying he's a part of the is what the Dominican gang that actually came to formation decades back at Rikers.
1: Mm-hmm.
0: And you know, this is a perfect example of a criminal illegal immigrant who you don't want on the streets.
1: Yeah.
0: Now, what happened precisely, we don't know. But this is if you want it, this is where Mamdani is forced to. Is because he was called everything by the mob out there. You say the mob is turning against. Think about it. You cannot get more radical left than Mamdani, and the leftist mob.
3: Yep.
0: Is calling him a traitor.
3: Yep.
0: You can't sit there. You can't look at somebody like Mamdani and say, "Oh my God, this guy is pro Hamas. He's pro terrorism. He's pro criminal illegal immigrants." And that's still not enough for the mob because he's trying to keep his poll numbers up by pretending, you know, oh, no, I'm a little bit more moderate, while he really isn't. And the mob is saying, you can't pretend anymore. You can't pretend to move to the center.
1: Well, what you need to do, Mayor Mamdani, you need to, if you're going to live up to the expectations of the radicals, you need to get in to the jail and help the person break out of jail. That's where they are.
0: But that's where
1: you would have to. You would set him free where he belongs,
0: and
1: let him go home. Because I don't know. Is he a Maryland dad? Is he a Maryland man? Is he a New York man? How are we going to describe him in the media to make him sound all innocent?
0: A New York father.
1: A New York father. Yeah. Yeah. This is, you know, this is the game. And if you don't play up to the game on your end, Mayor. And that's I'm only halfway joking. Sneak him out the back door of the jail, out of the prison. You know, get him on the streets. You're not doing enough if you don't free him yourself.
0: Or, you know, remember, this was not ICE targeting poor illegal immigrants on the corner trying to find a day job.
1: Right. Right.
0: This was targeted at somebody that had been released.
1: Yes.
0: With the criminal record, was released.
1: Mm-hmm.
0: Because of sanctuary city policies.
1: Right.
0: Has a long arrest and criminal record.
1: Yeah.
0: And Mamdani has to, because after what happened, you know, last night, mm-hmm. with him trying to pretend that he mourns what happened,
1: yeah.
0: on October 7th,
1: mm-hmm.
0: the mob just said, that's not acceptable. And then he had to come out and just say, you need to release this criminal right now. It's like, my God, you've got to be kidding me. This was not about people who are looking for a pathway to citizenship, who have been good citizens and paid their taxes for a long time. And this is what we're trying to tell you. They want. Remember when Trump was criticized for saying so many illegal immigrants are the worst of the worst?
1: Right.
0: You know, the criminals that exist out there.
1: Yeah, the worst of them are coming over,
0: right.
1: And that's what he was saying.
0: Right.
1: And, of course, they turned it around and lied and said, he said they're all criminals.
0: Well, now they're proving they want the worst of the worst.
1: They're fighting
0: to
1: for
0: be
1: it.
0: Here illegally. Yes. They're fighting for it. They believe that Mamdani believes he's out there. Well, I don't know what he actually believes, but it sounds like he believes he's right on us. Now, I do believe he does believe in all this, the craziness, because he is as radical as you can get. But this is what it's about. You know, you saw, you know, the actress Deborah Messing from Will and Grace, who said, you know, we're not safe anymore.
1: Yeah.
0: Well, then here's Mamdani out there going, release the criminals.
1: You know, this is the thing. Deborah Messing is one in a line of many celebrities who haven't been to the Michael Rapaport level, but they've certainly said it's not safe to live in New York City. There's been a good handful of them, roughly a dozen that I know of, that have said in podcasts and interviews, I don't feel safe with my kids going to school in New York City anymore. I don't feel safe with my kids on the street anymore. I can't be there to protect them. And I, you know, this can't sustain.
0: And by the way, this is why Trump should not get chummy with somebody like Mamdani, as we said last week.
1: Yeah. Let Mamdani's fall be what it is going to be. Inevitably, this was going to happen. At some point, you become the oppressor. And Mamdani is learning this right now.
0: Yeah, he is. I mean, it's a perfect example of what we said.
1: Yep. Yep. Yep.
0: You're the supporter of the victims. Yep. And victims for the far left are terrorists and illegal immigrant criminals.
1: Right.
0: And that's who the victims are. Yeah. If you don't stand up for them, then you become, Mamdani is now becoming the oppressor of the left.
1: That's right. The turn is happening. Remember when Adams asked the court to do away with sanctuary city policy in New York, and the court said no. You know, there were other things going on with Adams, but that was the beginning. That was the real turn.
0: The beginning of his downfall. Yeah.
1: That was the real turn.
0: Where he said, we need to protect the citizens of New York City. What? You can't be mayor? Get the hell out of here.
1: And I said at that time, there will not be a second term for Adams.
0: I know.
1: And I was right.
0: Jeez.
1: It's insane.
0: And please, while you allow the illegal immigrant criminals and while you are pro-terrorist, please regulate the size of our soft drinks.
1: That's right.
0: Because we aren't capable.
1: Or tax them and tax them.
0: And tax them.
1: And tax them. Yes.
0: We are Red Eye Radio.
1: Brought to you by Hotshot Secret.
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0: Cronin. I'm Gary McNamara. Welcome and good morning.
1: Happy Friday.
0: By the way, some economic stuff up there. We'll get to it. Did you see that officially the deficit for last year, because at the end of September was the end of the fiscal year?
1: Yeah.
0: $2 trillion.
1: Oof.
0: We spent another the deficit was, I think, $250 billion more than it was last year.
1: Oof.
0: So,
1: oof.
0: And this was in a supposedly fiscal a situation. Like I said, it's almost impossible to stop the spending. Neither the Democrats, you know, the Democrats won't. And I'm sure they'll go after the Republicans for that in the midterms, that the deficit was higher than last year after they promised Doge and everything else. But the fact is, if they get in power, boom.
1: Yeah.
0: It's like Sayed at I don't know if it was a debate or an interview that he was doing, where they talked about a pipeline to bring in fossil fuels. And they said, you know, how would you bring it in? He goes, I wouldn't bring it in. We don't need fossil fuels. So they're as radical as you can get.
1: Yeah. And getting more radical by the minute.
0: But what did Homeland Security have to say about that ICE stop? That coming up.

0: With SRN News, I'm John Scott. ECIS is now a Category 2 storm with maximum sustained winds of 105 miles per hour. A hurricane warning is in effect for the northern Gulf Coast from the Mississippi-Alabama state line across southern Alabama to Panama City, Florida. Krista Pike is awake and talking, but her legal team says she has a long road ahead of her. The Tennessee death row inmate survived a lethal injection attempt last week and was in a coma and on a ventilator. Her attorney, Randy Spivey, says she's aware of the botched execution, but is still cognitively impaired. She can't move either of her arms. President Trump honoring tech leaders and scientists at the Golden Age of Innovation Summit in Washington, D.C. Trump awarded Elon Musk and other American innovators the nation's highest honors for scientific achievement at the Donald J. Trump Institute of Peace. This is SRN.
1: This is meteorologist Paul Frombly with your Real Talk 93.3 weather update. A tropical storm warning remains in effect. A flood watch begins at 2 p.m. tomorrow afternoon. Cloudy skies expected overnight with lows around 69. East winds 5 to 10 miles per hour. Thunderstorms likely Friday. High temperatures reach up to 76. Cloudy skies expected. 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Right now, 74.
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1: And he is Eric Carney, and I'm Gary McNamara. Coming up, I got clickbait. Clickbaited. I'll have the details of that just here in the last couple of minutes. And Homeland Security responds to the ICE shooting of the illegal immigrant criminal in New York City in 1 minute.
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1: So I'm conditioned wherever I go, Eric. Wherever I go, you know, and on social media, it'll pop up, you know, for and then you can sit there and click and, you know, get their updates. Different communities and cities across the nation that have, you know, their scanners.
2: Yeah.
1: You know, like DFW scanner.
2: Yeah.
1: And it's somebody, you know, scans what's going on, the police frequencies, and reports what's going on.
2: Yeah.
1: You know, and it's really interesting because if there's an accident somewhere around me, and so really all the ones around me, whether it's DFW or Arlington, Texas scanner or, you know, Grand Prairie, whatever, you know, when it comes up, it's like, oh, okay, I got to avoid that particular area. Oh, look at this. There's a news item. The other day when there was that private airplane crash, here, that's how I learned about it. So I pay attention to it.
2: Mm-hmm.
1: Man, I got clickbaited here by Arlington scanner.
2: Oh, boy.
1: That's the city of Arlington, Texas.
2: Yeah.
1: Because it said, incident, Arlington. Emergency crews are responding to AT&T Stadium following reports of yet another Dallas Cowboys collapse. Authorities are also investigating allegations that a professional football team has been reported operating out of the stadium this season. So far, investigators have found no evidence to support these claims. Fans are advised to avoid the area and, if possible, ESPN for the next 14 or 24 hours.
2: Yes.
1: No injuries reported, just shattered expectations. And it got me. I mean, it got me completely, because all I saw was in the first paragraph where it said, incident Arlington, emergency crews responding to AT&T Stadium. And you had me hooked at that point.
2: Yeah.
1: I'm like, what the hell's going on? You know, there's a game there. I'm like, you know, what's the incident?
2: Yeah. I love it.
1: So, you, Arlington scanner, you got me.
2: Yeah.
1: You got me hook, line, and sinker.
2: Good writing. Very funny.
1: I know. The only thing I can say is I wasn't suspicious because it's not April 1st.
2: Yeah.
1: It was April Fool's. But
2: yeah. But no, it's the reality of the Dallas Cowboys.
1: Yeah. You got me big time. And it was just, it happened at the bottom of the hour there. You were out talking to the crew.
2: Mm-hmm.
1: And I'm in here going, oh, my God, they got me big time.
2: Yeah.
1: I can't wait to tell Eric about this.
2: Yeah.
1: So here's Homeland Security and their statement that they put out following the shooting of the illegal immigrant criminal.
2: Mm.
1: And again, we don't know the specifics of it until you know the specifics of it. But it was a reaction of Mamdani, especially Mamdani, and the national, because it went viral a couple of things went viral. Him saying, I've contacted the White House and ICE needs to be removed completely. We need to get rid of ICE and everything else. And it's like, okay, well, what are we actually talking about here? What information do we actually have? That's what Mandani is saying. You know, there was a child in the car. It was 4 o'clock. It was busy. Well, it's always busy in New York.
3: Mm-hmm.
1: But the entire thing, as he's getting pounded by the crowd, calling him complicit.
3: Yeah.
1: The far left, and I believe it happened. I really believe, because I hadn't seen this until yesterday when he, you know, went to that one when everybody knew that he was faking when he went to the October 7th memorial at the right. One park in New York.
3: Yeah. Yeah.
1: And we're all like, and he just got, you know, he just, the pro-Hamas people, and then it just spread, you know, you can't play this both ways. Either you hate Israel and you're a racist anti-Semite all the time. Mm-hmm. You can't pretend. You can't ride this fine line because you're watching the polls.
3: Right.
1: You've got to remain a racist anti-Semite and pro-terrorist. And they went after him and were screaming at him, calling him every name. I couldn't even play the stuff. And a lot of stuff you can't play because there's so much cursing. Same thing happened tonight.
3: Yeah.
1: You know, you're complicit. Yeah. You're complicit. Yeah. You're complicit. Think about this. As we've said before, the victim-oppressor relationship, if you've been a long-time listener to the show, we've been talking about this for decades. That's what the Democrat Party has become. And when you have more victims, you have to have more oppressors. And eventually, the victims or those that are trying to save the victims eventually become the oppressors. I just didn't think it was going to happen this quickly to somebody like Mamdani, who was probably as radical as you can get. He's in the, if 99.9% of the Democratic Party is not moderate and radical as they are, which with the things that they propose, he's part of that 1.5%, which is like a Presley or a AOC.
3: Right.
1: And even, I think, more radical than that. Probably he's more like El Sayed in Michigan, whatever.
3: Yeah.
1: I mean,
3: yeah.
1: These people are just completely and totally anti-American. They're pro-terrorist. They embrace the racism of anti-Semitism. They're hate-mongers. And I just didn't think that it was going to happen this quickly where the mob, the leftist mob, has said, sorry, you're not far left enough. You can't even pretend that you're trying to appease both sides.
3: No. No.
1: And here's what Homeland Security wrote, though, on the shooting. On October 8th at approximately 4 p.m., ICE officers were conducting a targeted enforcement operation in the Bronx to arrest a criminal illegal immigrant from the Dominican Republic with prior criminal conviction for grand larceny and multiple prior arrests for assault, robbery, possession of drugs, and weapons possessions. He has associations with a Dominican gang, the same gang who brutally shot a Customs and Border Patrol officer last year. This criminal illegal alien was arrested by the NYPD on December 7th, 2023, but was released into the community a few days later by reckless Democrat sanctuary policies that put American lives at risk. During the incident, an ICE officer discharged his weapon and the criminal illegal alien was injured. ICE officers immediately rendered aid. The individual is alive and at a local hospital. The FBI and Homeland Security are on the scene. The incident remains under investigation. More information will be shared as it becomes available. This is from their statement. When dangerous illegal aliens are released back onto the streets by radical sanctuary politicians, our officers are forced to make arrests at large in the community in unpredictable and dangerous environments. Our officers should not have to risk their lives, and innocent Americans should not have to face unnecessary danger because sanctuary politicians refuse to cooperate with federal law enforcement. And the point is easy. Mandani's out there saying, this happened at 4 o'clock. The streets are crowded. Don't let him go.
2: Right.
1: When you got him in jail, hand him over to the feds.
2: Right. The safest way for everyone involved.
1: Right.
2: Everyone involved. Tom Homan has made that case I don't know how many times, and it's a fact. There's no way around that. Don't let him go. But you can't help yourself. They didn't care. By the way, he cares nothing about the safety of this criminal who he's trying to protect. Otherwise, he wouldn't have put him on the street. You know ICE is going to be right behind him on the case, and now it's going to play out with civilians on the street, and you had control of that from the beginning. But man, it would be much worse politically if Mamdani is seen handing him over, you know, a peaceful transition of custody from one entity to another. You can't possibly have that because we have sanctuary policy. We're not going to cooperate with them, which means everybody is less safe. You know, the mayor screaming that ICE makes it less safe. No, they don't. When you create a situation where they have to hunt them down on the street because of your insane sanctuary policy, that's what makes everybody less safe.
1: A grand larceny conviction that he has is a felony.
2: Yeah.
1: So you have a felon illegal immigrant that you know is a felon illegal immigrant who is, I don't know the how everything else was adjudicated there, but it looks like he's been arrested quite frequently. Mm-hmm. I don't know if there's convictions on that. We don't have that information, but we only have what the Department of Homeland Security has given us. And I don't know, maybe a lot of those arrests weren't federal.
2: Yeah.
1: Grand larceny looks like it would be a state.
2: Mm-hmm.
1: You know, these all look like state charges, so some may not yet have been adjudicated. How many were in New York?
2: Yeah.
1: And so you're talking about a felon illegal immigrant, and Mamdani's out there saying, I spent 2 hours on the phone with Trump and Mark Wayne Mullen trying to negotiate the release of this criminal.
2: Yeah.
1: This illegal immigrant felon. We want him back out on the streets.
2: Yeah.
1: That's where the Democratic Party is. And by the way, I don't want to look at this and say this is just Mamdani who believes this, because he is so radical and more radical than even most of the Democrats are, who are incredibly radical. No. This is the mainstream opinion of the Democrat Party.
2: Oh yeah. No, this is their agenda. That has been at work for years. And they're wanting this to play out like this. They want it to play out on the streets with civilians around. This is their plan. Because there's no way they can get to a point of, you know, as he was saying, abolish ICE, which had been saying for years. They can't get that support unless they make it more dangerous, which they did through sanctuary policy. This is on them. There's no need for the violence at all. A peaceful transfer of custody from one entity to the other, and you've got it done. And you can't do that because you insist on this sanctuary policy.
1: Right.
2: This is what Adams was fighting against. You know, this is, and of course, look what happened to him. His career as mayor was over right about that point, quite frankly.
1: We are Red Eye Radio.
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0: Beer Runner Radio. He's Eric Carly, and I'm Gary McNamara. An update on that ICE shooting in New York City from Bill Malusian from Fox. The NYPD commissioner confirmed that the Dominican illegal immigrant that ICE shot during a targeted operation has two prior NYPD arrests, one for robbery in 2023, which led him to plead guilty to a fourth-degree grand larceny charge, and another for criminal sale of a controlled substance, which is still pending. So that's still pending within the system. We had asked because we had looked at what the arrest charges were, so we don't know if the other ones are out of state or in New Jersey or whatever. The facts and details of what led up to the shooting are still unclear. Malusian says we're looking to see if there was any ICE, you know, body cam. But it's that we never rush to judgment in these cases. But when you just know some of the basic facts in here and see somebody like Mandani, you know, who now has to take the most radical position that sanctuary cities aren't the problem.
1: Right.
0: Because remember, this is not about, and we stress this over and over again, this is not about, these are people that have been in the country a long time, had paid taxes, have been good citizens, and just want to have a pathway to citizenship. It's not it.
1: Yeah.
0: It's not, oh, they're rounding up. They're just going down and rounding up day workers on the corners. This isn't it. This is the Democrat Party's complete and total support for illegal immigrants who have committed other crimes besides being in the country illegally.
1: Yep.

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11: News this hour from Town Hall. I'm John Scott. The Gulf region is bracing.
12: Isaias has grown to a powerful Category 2 storm and is headed for the Gulf Coast. The National Hurricane Center says it's packing sustained winds now of about 100 miles an hour. Florida Governor Ron DeSantis has issued states of emergency across 25 counties.
11: Scott Carr reports the storm is expected to make landfall somewhere between New Orleans and Panama City, likely late Friday or early Saturday. Forecasters say Isaias could potentially become a major hurricane on Friday. A major hurricane defined with maximum sustained winds of 111 miles per hour or greater. Republican Mike Rogers and Democrat Abdul El Sayed competing for an open U.S. Senate seat in Michigan. They squared off in their first campaign debate. Rogers condemned his Democratic opponent, El Sayed's economic agenda.
13: His policies will raise the cost of every gallon of gasoline, number one, raise your utility rates, cause you $20,000 for a Medicare for All plan that takes away private insurance from individuals.
11: El Sayed attacked Rogers over high fuel costs.
14: There is one thing that is actually causing this. It's the war in Iran, a war that has been cheerled by my opponent since the beginning, called it a win, win, win. I don't know about you, but when I go to the gas tank, I don't feel like I'm winning. I don't feel like our country is winning.
11: Surveys show a close race here. The NYPD says a man is recovering after being shot by federal immigration agents. It happened in the Bronx.
15: According to the police department, the incident happened around 4 p.m. on Thursday in the Marble Hill section. The NYPD was not on the scene at the time of the shooting. The person who was shot has not been identified. However, law enforcement sources say the person is conscious and receiving medical attention. No further information was provided. In New York, I'm Lizzie Radabali.
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11: California's $15 billion unclaimed property program is facing a federal lawsuit alleging state officials and two private contractors improperly seized and sold investors' assets. Sharon Reardon with the update.
17: The lawsuit targets State Controller Malia Cohen and contractors Kroll and Kelmar Associates. According to the California Post, court documents accuse Cohen of seizing property she cannot control from persons she has no authority over. The lawsuit alleges state officials altered the addresses of overseas investors to fake a connection to California, allowing the state to claim assets it otherwise couldn't. In one case, an investor from Brazil says officials changed his home address to a fake California one and sold more than $700,000 of his Google retirement stock. The plaintiffs are now asking a federal judge for an injunction to temporarily halt California's unclaimed property seizures while the lawsuit proceeds. I'm Sharon Reardon.
11: News and analysis at townhall.com. Dolly Parton's estate is asking a Tennessee judge to force her nephew and former head of security into court over alleged threats and harassment. Wendy Swanson has more.
18: The estate says Parton's nephew, Brian Seaver, has put up signs, caution tape, and what appears to be barbed wire around his Fairview home to avoid being served with a restraining order. Attorneys accuse Seaver and his security company of sending threatening messages and making demands against Parton's staff and business interests, claims Seaver has denied. The estate wants Seaver in court by Friday, while Seaver is asking for at least a 10-day delay. I'm Wendy Swanson.
11: Microsoft disputes claims by the Trump administration that it's firing Americans to hire foreign workers. Microsoft released a statement saying most of its workers in the U.S. are Americans, and most of its visa applications are not to hire new workers. They're there to keep existing Microsoft employees. More at townhall.com.
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1: 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Gary McNamara and Eric Harley talk about everything from politics to social issues and news of the day. 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
24: All across America,
0: We are Red Eye Radio. He is Eric Carly, and I'm Gary McNamara. Oh, okay, you're just putting your headphones on. I thought you were waving to me or something else.
2: No.
0: They're like, you're trying to get my attention.
2: No, I can wave to you.
0: Well, the thing is, my computer screen is so high that, you know, rarely do I ever look at you. Like, I'd have to go like this to look at you eye to eye. And
2: right.
0: You're looking at your computer screen. I'm looking at mine. So.
2: Yeah.

0: Mamdani and the ice shooting in New York City. Like I said, normally we don't comment on the specifics of it because, and we still aren't because we don't know what they are in it. But when, you know, we found out again the criminal record of the criminal illegal immigrant and that he was released because of sanctuary city policies in New York City. And then Mamdani's out there screaming to get rid of ICE and, you know, talking about it's crowded at 4 o'clock.
1: Well, yeah.
0: Yeah. But if you could have had an orderly transfer, and that's what the Department of Homeland Security made clear. Look, you don't want something like this to happen because no matter what you do, if you're going to target a criminal illegal immigrant, odds are in New York City, there's going to be people around.
1: Yeah.
0: There's no people around. If you have a criminal illegal immigrant and you transfer them to federal custody to be evicted from the country.
1: Right.
0: And if you're not willing to do that, what you're saying is this isn't about the people that have been here for decades and paid taxes and been good workers and giving them a path to citizenship. It's not about that. It's not about rounding up day workers at corners. It's not about that.
1: No.
0: This is the Democratic Party support because the entire Democratic Party, except maybe for Fetterman, supports this.
1: Yeah.
0: Maybe Cuellar doesn't.
1: Mm.
0: You know, maybe you have some Texas Democrats in the House that may not, but everybody else does. It's close to 99% support sanctuary cities, which is exactly what sanctuary city does right there.
1: Yep.
0: Perfect example in New York City. And it's going to be interesting to see. I haven't seen a lot of well-known Democrats jump on board yet to support Mamdani. Do they view this?
1: Not yet.
0: Do they view this as being too close to the election? Going, no, sorry, this is an illegal immigrant criminal. We can't win this argument.
1: Well, no, that's a good point, and I think it's so close. You just let him handle it, right? Keep it confined to New York City. And we don't step into it. But I don't know how they get away with, well, I don't know how they will avoid the questions. There will be questions for AOC, Schumer. I mean, there have to be.
0: Well, I did see there was a number of posts on social media yesterday after, you know, Mamdani and his statement that both Jeffries and Schumer have been quiet, have not touched that.
1: Yeah, Schumer's been very quiet for the most part, a lot quieter than normal. A lot quieter than normal. So maybe he says nothing. But I would assume the media is going to want some kind of statement from all the other Democrats in the state.
0: Yeah, you're right.
1: And I don't know where that will, how that will fall out, but
0: we'll see. And politically, what is fascinating to us is how quickly the left is eating its own here with Mamdani, and we had talked about that and how it started.
1: Mm-hmm.
0: And reading here from who wrote this column for National, Laura Veldhuizen from National Review. The radical left eats its own and goes through how this all started. Let's see what time she wrote it. She probably wrote it before this 5:11 p.m. So I don't know, probably an hour. I don't know how. I was asleep, so I don't know when the coverage on this started. It doesn't seem like she's even hitting this because, yeah, it was a continuation of it with the crowd screaming that Mamdani is complicit with ICE.
1: Mm-hmm.
0: And it all happened because of Mamdani's statement where he showed any, in the beginning of his statement yesterday on October 7th, talked about basically was trying to make the case that it was wrong that what happened on October 7th, but Israel's committing a genocide and Israel's the problem.
1: Yeah.
0: And that was even too far for the left, who just eviscerated him last night when he was going to whatever it was, the memorial ceremony.
1: Right.
0: Here it is now. And talked about it, that, you know, what she writes, that, you know, the statement he had and then how he went after, you know, Israel and his normal anti-Semite remarks.
1: Mm-hmm.

0: And she wrote, he just couldn't help himself, but I'm not surprised. The comments predictably drew sharp criticism from his typical critics, even from some not so typical critics. But now even his own supporters have turned on him. In addition to protesting in favor of a single state solution and the extermination of Israel while yelling, there is only one solution, Intifada Revolution. Protesters in New York City are now attacking their beloved Mayor Mamdani. Chants like, Zoran, pick a side, justice or genocide. Muslim mayor, we know you. You're a normalizer too.
1: Wow.
0: I'm sorry, but wow. It's like, it was almost like, we got to come up with something very quickly. Muslim mayor, we know you. You're a normalizer too. That sounds good. Let's go with that one.
1: Yeah.
0: Is normalizer a word? We don't care. And here's more. Traitor, traitor, come on out. You sold all your people out. Now escape the mouths of pro-Palestinian protesters. An ex-post shows an organizer of the pro-Palestinian anti-Mamdani protest in New York City explaining why Mamdani is losing support. Quote, within activist spaces, especially for people who are focused on global liberation and not just specifically the liberation of the middle-class people of New York City, we realize that a lot of the stuff he promised us when it comes to Palestine, he just does not protect us in the way we thought he would, she said. I do think unless he makes serious changes, he's going to lose a lot of his supporters. He already is, end of quote.
1: Mm-hmm.
0: One of the inciting events that caused the backlash was Mayor Mamdani's attendance at a vigil honoring the victims of October 7th. One ex-post filming the event described the protesters, traitor, traitor, come on out. You sold all your people out. Mamdani stands on the Israeli side of the October 7th vigil. A community note hopefully explains that the vigil was held by Israelis for Peace and Israeli anti-occupation activist group in New York City, mobilizing for an equal and safe future for both people, or for both peoples. We told you that on yesterday, that it was actually the local Israeli We Hate Israel group.
1: Yeah, right.
0: Yeah. Let's be very clear. Funny things you've read this week. Let's be very clear. Mamdani is no Zionist.
1: Wow.
0: No, really? But for the most radical of his supporters, he isn't anti-Zionist and pro-Palestinian enough. Consider that for a moment.
1: Yeah.
0: The man who set aside government money for organizations that, quote, that practice anti-Semitism while pretending they'll fight it, called Israelis' response to Hamas's attack a genocide 2 weeks after the war began, and refused to condemn the phrase globalize the Intifada, is being lambasted as a traitor by his own supporters. Any support he shows for Israel or compassion he musters up for New York City Jews is a fake expression forced for political gain. But the radical left demands perfection. There is no room for mistakes or sympathy for the occupiers. It doesn't matter how hard someone tries. The second that one of its own, one of its leaders, falls short of its impossible activist standards, it turns on that person, even if the failure is for the sake of maintaining power. The radical left eats its own, and now Mayor Mamdani is on the menu. Well, we predicted this. We told you this was the path they were going down a long, long time ago.
1: Oh, yeah.
0: When they practice identity politics, when they practice, as we've said, the victim-oppressor relationship, there's only one way that this can go.
2: Yeah, and at some point you become the oppressor. It doesn't matter how radical you are today. You're going to become the oppressor. We started this after the election in 2008. Obama had won. It was during the interim period. And we said, all right, for all the people who voted for Obama, you're expecting a lot of things, but understand he's going to have to do some things as president that you're not going to like. Now, he went on to serve two terms. But by the end of that second term, it was, yeah, he didn't do anything for us. Now, you fast forward to the mayoral election of last year for Mamdani, and then him becoming mayor. There hasn't been a more radical move in terms of the New York City mayor's office. And it was a massive win for him. He won with no problem whatsoever. And now, he's doing things as a mayor where he's not going the full measure for the radicals. Because he does that, he gets flack. But if he doesn't do it, he gets flack from his own side. That's got to hurt. But that's the way it works. Because when you create a victim every day for a new reason, I mean, think about this. Criminals are the victims now for the left.
0: Yeah.
2: That's where we are. And so if you create a new class of victims, then by default, that new subcategory of victims is alone, and everyone outside that category is not part of it. And you're either the oppressor or you're going to be their champion. They don't see him as the champion. His own side is chanting against him.
0: Well, look, it's the same thing we've always said all the time. When you sit there over and over again and you say that somebody is committing a genocide, then you can't be on support of that side.
2: Right.
0: Even though it's false.
2: Right. You have to live there. That's where you are. That's your position.
0: It's like the same thing. I'm amazed that Mamdani hasn't got hit for hanging around Trump.
2: You know, that was the first thing, because the first time he went to the White House.
0: Republicans and conservatives criticized Trump for being so friendly, with Mamdani publicly.
2: Mm-hmm.
0: But I'm amazed it hasn't hit on the left.
2: Right.
0: But it doesn't matter. This hit on the left, and it's like you have. And so now you've got, now the question's going to be, because this thing, whether it blows up or whether the Democrats and media just says, let's stay away from this because we can't win this one.
2: Mm-hmm.
0: Because this guy was a criminal, there's no way we can win this, and let's just not cover it. And I don't know what's going to happen, whether this is just something you cover now, and then when more of the information comes out, you just bury it because you know you can't win it. But man, oh man, this is a perfect opportunity for AOC to speak out at it, other Democrats, and see how they respond. And it's not good, with the election so close, because it's another example of how radical the Democrats are. It's not good for them.
2: Right.
0: And nobody can debate it. You can't debate it.
2: Nope. Nope.
0: Every Democrat listening knows, this is not, again, they're rounding up people that have been here for a long time and just want a better life, and they've paid their taxes. This isn't about that.
2: That's not what's going on here.
0: This is about the Democratic Party. It's another example. And this isn't just a radical opinion of Mamdani. Sanctuary cities exist all over the United States in Democrat-led cities that wish to protect the illegal immigrant criminal over the safety and security of American citizens. You can't sell that to Americans.
2: Nope.
0: You state it that way because that's what sanctuary cities are. You cannot win that in America.
2: No. No. You never will.
0: And that's why Schumer is quiet. And that's why if the media doesn't cover it, you know why. They want it, but they know they can't win the argument with the American public.
2: No, you can't. And you're just weeks from the election.
0: We are Red Eye Radio.
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4: We finally have our first hurricane of the 2026 Atlantic Basin season. This is by far and away a new record in the satellite era.
5: And USDA Chief Meteorologist Brad Rippey says by late Friday or early Saturday, Hurricane Isaias will strike the northern Gulf Coast.
4: A pretty tight cone, meaning that we have a lot of confidence in exactly where this system is going. It will either hit the southern part of Alabama or the far western part of the Florida Panhandle.
5: Population centers are in the path of the storm yet.
4: If we had to pick a spot for a hurricane to hit from an agricultural perspective, this is a pretty good path because it falls well east of the big key agricultural areas of the Mississippi Delta, as well as sugarcane in southern Louisiana. And it also falls west of key production areas in the southern Atlantic states, Florida citrus and sugarcane, as well as a variety of row crops and tree crops.
5: I'm Rod Bain reporting for the U.S. Department of Agriculture in Washington, D.C.
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0: with you. He is Eric Carly, and I'm Gary McNamara. Coming up, oh, wow, the federal deficit is now $2 trillion. That's what we had last year. We'll get into the specifics of that. Also, would you see the New York Fed looking at the impact of tariffs? And they actually pointed out how they 67 products would be cheaper, actually would have gone down in price, but actually went up in price. There's almost like a 4% difference that they claim is attributed to the New York Fed directly, you know, to the tariffs. You know, it's something that we've talked about. And you know what the White House came back? Well, eventually the foreign countries are going to have to pay for it, is what the White House responded. It was like, wow.
1: It will never work that way.
0: No, it doesn't work that way.
1: No.
0: You know, it's like, did you see the president the other day on Switzerland? Well, if we didn't buy their watches, we'd be 40, whatever, with billion dollars richer. People are like, what the hell is he talking about? Trump believes, I'm convinced because he said it. Trump believes that if I give you money and you give me a car, that the person that gets the money is the only one that benefits from it.
1: Right. But the money is the only thing of value.
0: Yeah.
1: And it's not the case. He knows this from selling real estate.
0: I know.
1: So why buying real estate.
0: So why does he say it over and over and over and over again?
1: Yeah. I don't know.
0: It's just,
1: don't know.
0: And again, as I said, I don't really pay attention to what he says anymore. It's what he does.

0: With SRN News, I'm John Scott. Hurricane Isaias continues to strengthen as it trekked toward the U.S. Gulf Coast Thursday night, with landfall expected late Friday or early Saturday as a dangerous hurricane. Isaias likely to continue a period of rapid strengthening before reaching the coast somewhere between Mobile, Alabama, and Destin, Florida. Secretary of War Pete Hegseth says the execution of Nedal Hassan by firing squad will be public. The former Army doctor killed 12 soldiers, one civilian, and an unborn baby in November 2009 at Fort Hood in Texas. Hassan set to be executed December 3rd. Russia denying multiple reports that a second employee at the IRTUS Research Anti-Plague Institute of Serbia has died. What is known is that one researcher did die, reportedly from pneumonic.
1: This is meteorologist Paul Frombly with your Real Talk 93.3 weather update. A tropical storm warning remains in effect. A flood watch begins at 2 p.m. tomorrow afternoon. Cloudy skies expected overnight with lows around 69. East winds 5 to 10 miles per hour. Thunderstorms likely Friday. High temperatures reach up to 76. Cloudy skies expected. 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Right now, it's 73 degrees.
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1: And he is Eric Carly, and I'm Gary McNamara. 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
2: And thank you.
1: The Pentagon confirmed to Fox News Digital yesterday that the firing squad execution of convicted Fort Hood terrorist Nidal Hassan will be live streamed, allowing the public to witness the military's first execution in more than six decades. It will be live streamed. Details will follow. The War Department official told Fox News Digital, and immediately, as would be expected, you know, that became one of the, you know, the viral topics on X.
2: Yeah.
1: You know, it's really interesting because I'm somebody, I was watching the podcast, Billy Corgan's podcast, and he had John Carpenter on. Billy Corgan from the Smashing Pumpkins does a great podcast.
2: Yeah.
1: And he told him, he said, he goes, Halloween, he goes, that movie scared the hell out of me. He said, I don't watch any horror flicks. I'm not a horror flick fan at all. I don't watch them. I'm not a fan of slasher movies. I never have
2: been. I don't watch them much anymore because I don't really have an opportunity. It just depends on, I like something a little more, I don't know, cerebral. Depends on how it's done.
1: Yeah.
2: You know,
1: for example, I mean, you and I, wow, I'll have to watch it again on my big screen. The Village, for example.
2: Yeah.
1: M. Night Shyamalan, that when I remember seeing the trailer of it, go, oh, my God, this is a horror movie. Anything but not knowing was scarier than, you know, the slashing. But I remember watching, I was spinning tunes at a bar. Okay.
2: Yeah.
1: And I walked in the afternoon for some reason, and they were watching. It was like a very light crowd in there, but they're watching at the bar that I worked at, Halloween. So it had to be
2: the original one.
1: The original one, yeah. Scared the hell out of me.
2: No, I loved that. That was one of my favorites of all time because it started in this mundane. It starts on the street. On the afternoon of Halloween, with leaves blowing and the whole thing, the setting of it, and it just kind of was this mundane thing, and then all of a sudden it starts escalating and it ramps up. I think that was done in a smart way. The sequels,
1: With Halloween coming up, and even though that was shot in California, they had to import leaves, you know, the dead leaves, but that was. That was a perfect representation of my Halloweens growing up, the afternoon.
2: Oh, yeah.
1: And in the anticipation of and then the way the houses looked with the pumpkins and everything else was perfect. But the point is, I'm not somebody who, even in a fake way, enjoys or get any type of enjoyment out of watching somebody get brutally murdered or killed in any way in a movie. I'm not. Mm-hmm. But I have watched, for example, I did watch the execution of Saddam Hussein when he was hanged, because remember they live streamed that. I did watch the execution of a few of the Americans who were decapitated by Al-Qaeda. I thought that everyone that said that you shouldn't be showing the falling man, from the World Trade Center, the people falling down, that it's not proper to show that. I also, early on, and then I don't know whether, you know, they censored it or whatever, but when Charlie Kirk was killed, I saw the up-close video. And it's horrific. And I just feel that as an adult, there are the Charlie Kirk thing. I didn't know that was, I was going to, that that's what it was going to be at that point. I didn't know it was going to be that close. And it was close. You know, the camera was probably as far away as I am to the wall over there. And so it's brutal. I mean, absolutely brutal to see that. And it was just on X, like 15 minutes after it happened, somebody had it. And I never saw that again. I didn't see
2: it. In fact, it was hard to avoid.
1: Yeah, you're right. It was hard.
2: You actually didn't have to look for it. It was everywhere. Right.
1: And there was one that was further away afterwards.
2: Yeah.
1: That was still
2: brutal. The close-up one was repeated in my feed
1: for
2: a while.
1: I want to know. I'm an adult, and I want to know the brutality of our enemies.
2: Mm-hmm.
1: You know, I want to know that because it makes it crystal clear knowing the enemy that we face. And I think it's very important to know exactly what the philosophy and what the actions are of your enemies. Now, Nidal Hassan, we know what he did. There's no doubt he's guilty whatsoever. I don't know if I'll watch the execution or not. If it's live stream, I probably won't go out of my way, you know, to do it. And I get no enjoyment out of watching. I don't get any enjoyment out of watching anybody executed. There may be a sense of justice or relief for the family, but I don't get any joy out of seeing any human being killed, even if it's necessary in the criminal justice system to do it, which I believe in cases it is. I will get no thrill out of seeing somebody shot to death. But the fact is, I do believe that when the government is involved in any action, there should be transparency to the adults in our society. And I know the transparency they'll say is there's always witnesses to execution. So I guess the question would be, what is the degree of the transparency? That's the only thing that you're questioning. Hmm. It's like the death penalty to begin with. The people that say, well, normally I'm against the death penalty, but this guy, you know, for example, somebody who's, you know, a pedophile who kills a child. People will say, well, that's the exception to the rule of the death penalty. Well, no, you do believe in the death penalty. It's just your standard for the death penalty is different.
2: Mm-hmm.
1: But you still believe in the death penalty. It's not, oh, I don't believe in the death penalty, but this is the exception to the rule. No, then you believe in the death penalty. There are certain crimes that you believe should be punished by death. So that's how I look at it. I think there's a good question. If you show it publicly, will it? Because we do live in a country. I really haven't thought about it much why. But we live in a country where a lot of times people don't want to see, even if they're for the sausage, they don't want to see how it's made.
2: Mm-hmm.
1: They want it, but they don't want to watch it. And that's fine. You don't have to, and the witnesses will let you know. But I also think that if you do want to know as an adult, and you want that personal transparency, that the government does owe it to you.
2: Mm-hmm.
1: The question is, what is the degree?
2: Well, again, making it available doesn't make it mandatory.
1: No, it does not. No.
2: And if it's offering transparency, then it becomes the choice of the people, the individual, to witness or not. And you decide whether or not that's something that has value and meaning. And is relevant to you.
1: Remember the crime.
2: Mm-hmm. Oh, I'll never forget.
1: And an enemy of the United States.
2: Yeah.
1: Whom brutally murdered 13 people.
2: Mm-hmm.
1: 13 soldiers and wounded 32 others back in 2009.
2: Mm-hmm.
1: Don't forget the crime.
2: Mm-hmm.
1: And so, it was really interesting that, you know, anybody who would watch it is bloodthirsty. Not necessarily. In the things that I have watched, I wish I didn't have to watch it. But as an adult, I feel many times, you know, well, and the one thing about The Falling Man, I remember after that, there was a big controversy. And I forgot the newspaper shouldn't have showed it. The hell they shouldn't.
2: It was the reality what was going on that day.
1: It was the reality of what the enemy of the United States, it was the result of their actions. It was the consequences of the terrorist attack on the World Trade Center. I'm an adult. I want to know that.
2: Mm-hmm.
1: And is there a terror in me? Yeah, and there should be a little bit. Because when I know that those people knew at some point that they may have to jump instead of being burned to death, I don't want to let that one go.
2: Yeah.
1: You know, I don't want, and the fact, you know, we can look at it modern day right now with Mandami supporting, you know, the Islamic Jihad, and that's what he does. There's no difference. They believe the same thing. And it's like, don't you understand what they're about? And the only way, the reason that they go after Israel is because they feel the only defense they have is to say, without evidence, without the facts on the ground, that Israel is doing something worse than we would do, which, of course, is ridiculous. There is no facts to back it up. So I'm just, you know, I believe that the adults of society should be able to see what the government does. I have no control how anybody reacts. You know, somebody may watch the shooting of Nidal Hassan and cheer. I've got no control over that. People are their own individuals. It's the point that, do you have a right as an adult in a society, in a free society, to see the consequences of our enemies and our reaction to it? And if I did watch it, I'm not, you know, if it happened to be on and I could do it, I'm not going to go out of my way to do it. But if it was on and I watched it, would it change my opinion of whether the death penalty was justified or not for him? And the question would be, no, as a rational, critical thinking adult, it wouldn't change it at all.
2: No. No, whether I witness it or not, it doesn't change the opinion.
1: Right. And do I basically trust the system that exists today where, you know, they bring the witnesses in? And I think we know that they're not trying to hide anything after seeing what happened in Tennessee.
2: Yeah.
1: When it comes to the death penalty.
2: Right. And that botched execution also does not change my opinion
1: on the death,
2: on
1: right.
2: the death penalty
1: right.
2: whatsoever.
1: Right.
2: You can talk about methods. You could talk about changing protocol. You could talk about a number of things. You can talk about other botched executions. You can have the discussion. Doesn't change my mind about the death penalty. It doesn't. And, you know, I mean, she's walking around and the lawyer says she's kind of out of it, kind of got a foggy brain and the whole thing, and she's angry and all of that. And there's going to be a lot in the media that's going to be, you know, going forward, portrayed about, you know, what should we do about this? And this is one reason to abolish the death penalty. Actually, it's not. It isn't.
1: And yes, I do know the arguments out there. I haven't been able to get the legal papers yet that actually the legal precedent in the military is no public executions.
2: Mm-hmm.
1: And so there may be a lawsuit based on that. I've seen that argument made. I haven't actually read where that exists yet.
2: Yeah, right.
1: So, but I do know that argument. Mm-hmm. And it is an argument. Yeah, it is an argument that, well, no, if it's against the law, if Congress has made it a law, or is it a rule that the Pentagon put together, or the arm, or whatever,
2: yeah.
1: We'll find out.
2: Mm-hmm.
1: We are Red Eye Radio.
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0: was reading an article from Reuters about the execution of Nidal Hassan, which I think is December 3rd is what it's scheduled for right now, and whether it should be live streamed. And he said, look, the Supreme Court, this was it Eugene Fidel, a lawyer, author, military law expert, lectures at Yale, and said, you know, this has never been adjudicated or, you know, by the Supreme Court. They've never looked at this. Supreme Court might say, well, we allowed it back in 1790, public executions, so there is no law against it. Again, I did see some arguments saying, no, it's against the rules of the army. I don't know if that's the case or not. But yeah. We'll find out. But he would have to sue himself in federal court to stop it.
1: Right.
0: From what I see, Hassan would.

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9: News this hour from Town Hall. I'm John Scott. BC Isis, which became a hurricane shortly before midnight, continuing to strengthen, according to the National Hurricane Center. According to the latest update, EC Isis, still a Category 2 storm, with maximum sustained winds of 105 miles per hour with higher gusts. The hurricane moving to the northeast, but was expected to turn to the north on Friday. The hurricane expected to continue to intensify before making landfall late Friday or early Saturday, somewhere between Mobile, Alabama, and Destin, Florida. A new ruling against White House policy by a federal judge.
10: A federal judge has temporarily extended CNN, MS Now, and Politico's access to the White House as a legal battle over President Trump's media ban continues. The three outlets sued after President Trump announced in September that he was barring them from White House coverage, accusing them of spreading fake news. During a court hearing Thursday, Justice Department lawyers argued that Mr. Trump had put CNN on notice through his complaints about its coverage and maintained the ban was justified on national security grounds. Lawyers for the news organizations countered that the White House had provided no new evidence showing their reporting endangered national security. Bernie Bennett in Washington.
9: The Florida Department of Health hearing from the public on a proposed vaccine rule change to remove four vaccines, including chickenpox and hepatitis B, from the list of required school shots. Florida College of Physicians Governor Mario Madruga.
11: The American College of Physicians knows of no respected scientific study that indicates that any of these vaccines are harmful or ineffective.
9: Florida Surgeon General Dr. Joseph Laudapo says that decision does not ban vaccines but gives parents medical freedom. And the rule allows for parents to opt out of vaccines by submitting a form to their child's health care provider. More from townhall.com.
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9: Your local Starbucks may be on the chopping block as the chain is in the midst of a $1 billion restructuring effort.
13: Starbucks, the world's largest coffee store chain, shrinking as it announces plans to close 250 locations here in the U.S. 17 of the stores closing are in New York State, 8 of them in New York City.
9: That is Laura Winters. International students may soon be charged $70,000 to work in the U.S. The Department of Homeland Security posting a proposal online that calls for non-immigrant students with F-1 visas to pay $70,000 to a certified institution for on-the-job training and $30,000 for any additional training. DHS says the new proposal is intended to combat fraud, strengthen the integrity of the immigration system, and protect U.S. workers. The proposal must go through a 30-day public comment period before being finalized. News at townhall.com. Janie Buss' 5 siblings are filing a formal opposition to her efforts to block the sale of the family shares of the L.A. Lakers.
14: Buss' siblings call her efforts legally and factually baseless. Buss remains on as team governor. The family owns more than 17.8% of the franchise. In August, Jimmy, Johnny, Janie, Joey, and Jesse Buss voted to include their stake in the sale. Jeannie Buss immediately opposed the vote, saying the transaction would breach the family trust. If the Buss family trust did sell its remaining shares, it would make Jeannie Buss ineligible to serve on the board of governors because the NBA requires governors to own at least 15% of the franchise. I'm Daniel Martindale.
9: Halloween came early in Arlington, Texas at AT&T Stadium. The Dallas Cowboys defense somehow looks worse than last season. And the Buccaneers undrafted rookie quarterback Jalen Daniels, he looked pretty much like a seasoned veteran. Winless Tampa Bay beat the Cowboys 24-16. More on these stories at townhall.com.
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0: Now, it's Red Eye Radio. Gary McNamara and Eric Hurley talk about everything from politics to social issues and news of the day. Whether you're up late or you're just starting your day, welcome to the show from the Relief Factor Studios. This is Red Eye Radio.
19: All across the USA, we are Red Eye Radio. Over there is Eric Harley. I'm Gary McNamara. Hi.
20: Hello.
19: All right, looking at the path of Hurricane Isaias. Excuse me, Hurricane America. It's in the Gulf. The first hurricane, think about this. We are at October 9th. It is the first hurricane of the Atlantic season.
20: It's one of the latest in history, actually,
19: it is the latest in history is 1966.
20: It became, when was it established as a hurricane? Was it on the 8th or 9th?
19: Probably on the 8th.
20: Yeah. I thought the 9th before that was the latest date, but that's what I saw somewhere, but
19: Looks like by the time

0: evacuation order to my old home of Navarre and Navarre Beach, Florida, which is just east of Pensacola. Last I saw, it looks like the eye goes over Pensacola. So, but they've seen worse.
1: Yeah,
0: I'll say this. They've seen worse than that. But the evacuation orders, I know I got the notification because I just pay attention to what happens in my old home of Navarre. Mm-hmm. And they started evacuating the island, Navarre Island, yesterday. So
1: yeah.
0: Navarre Beach.
1: Yeah.
0: The barrier. I say the exactly where the eye is going to be is unclear. Current models show the center of Isaias coming onshore anywhere between eastern Mississippi to the western tip of the Florida panhandle. And right now I'm looking at the latest. I just have the National Hurricane Center. It looks like, Pensacola or a little bit west it will hit. The eye.
1: Right.
0: So, but, yeah. You know, when I lived there, there was never a hurricane, never a tropical storm. I think I was there for 3 summers and never had that. So, but yeah, it's really, really late. Now there's been some doozies in the Pacific this year.
1: Yeah. Yeah.
0: Yeah. So, some real, well, what we saw last week was part of what? Polo. That was in the Pacific. That's
1: right.
0: When we had 4 straight days of rain.
1: Yeah.
0: All right, fiscal front. The fiscal year was over, September 30th. The federal budget deficit totaled $2 trillion fiscal year 2026. $218 billion more than the deficit recorded in fiscal year 2025. Expect the Democrats to use that. Even though they would increase it a lot more, it doesn't matter.
1: Yeah.
0: That's up from February when the CBO expected this year's deficit to be only $1.9 trillion and significantly higher than last year's deficit of $1.8 trillion. And they say here, the analysis by National Review, what caused the fiscal gap to widen? And this is based on government figures, by the way. It was not falling tax receipts from last year's reconciliation law, since total revenue was up by 3%. Income and payroll tax revenue together increased by $255 billion or 6%. So it wasn't less revenue that came in. More revenue came in. It was, of course, all about spending.
1: Right.
0: Outlays in fiscal year 2026 were $7.4 trillion, the CBO estimates, 6% more than fiscal year 2023. Said it's true the Trump administration and Republicans in Congress have cut spending in some visible areas, and they go through the departments, but spending on Social Security rose by $86 billion, or 5%. Because of increases in average benefits and in the number of beneficiaries. Hey, I was one of those. I was one of those.
1: Yeah.
0: Medicare and Medicaid each grew by 8%, or $132 billion combined, because of increased enrollment and higher health care costs. Net interest costs also continue to spiral upward as debt accumulated and interest rates jumped, serving expenditures, this is interest, rose by $111 billion last year, or 11%, the greatest increase of any single category. And we talked about this before. That's the problem. You get into this never-ending cycle of interest.
1: Yeah,
0: and it's not going to come down anytime soon. And this is something that we warned a long time ago. And we knew the Fed was keeping interest rates super low in order to be able to service the debt easier.
1: Well, the principal amount, obviously, on the debt is growing.
0: Yes.
1: You know, so as the principal amount grows and the interest rates are what they are, you're going to see a greater and greater acceleration of the interest payments. And at some point, I don't know when that will be, I really hope I'm not around to see it, we will reach that threshold of not being able to service the interest payments alone on the national debt.
0: And the analysis points out the problem here. We are reaching the point where the interest on the debt exceeds economic growth.
1: Yes.
0: Ensuring that the debt will keep rising even if we somehow balance the underlying budget, which we won't.
1: No.
0: The entitlement programs driving the... By the way, I've seen that yesterday. Stop calling them entitlement programs! Don't call... Why are you calling them entitlement programs? I paid into those programs, so I'm entitled to get it. So why are you calling it an entitlement program?
1: That's what an actual entitlement program is.
0: Exactly. It's just like... I saw that a bunch yesterday. They said the entitlement programs driving the deficit, Social Security, Medicare, and Medicaid. Now, you can make the case that Medicaid should not be viewed as an entitlement program because you don't specifically put in for Medicaid.
1: Right.
0: But they said Social Security, Medicare, and Medicaid run on autopilot, expanding each year based on predetermined formulas. They are projected to grow much larger over the next 10 years. Congress has zero appetite to reform these programs and make them fiscally sound. Before 2026, the deficit eclipsed $2 trillion only in the pandemic years of 2020 and 2021. And we had never seen a deficit of even $1 trillion except in the 4 years after the 2008 financial crisis. Based on current law, and this is just the growth because of Social Security, Medicare, and Medicaid, the CBO projects will hit $3 trillion within a decade, $4 trillion by 2042, $5 trillion by 2046, $6 trillion by 2049, $8 trillion by 2055.
1: Wow.
0: This is baseline, assuming no new recessions, wars, tax cuts, or spending programs. So they're lowballing it.
1: Yeah.
0: And also assuming interest rates on the debt stay indefinitely below where they currently are. So what they're saying is we're lowballing it to the point where it's not even based in reality now. And that projection on the deficit is unsustainable.
1: Yeah.
0: You know, you and I talked about that it was, where did it start now? The whole thing about, the poll that was done. You know, and then it started. That just went viral on social media. And it was, they did a survey of the baby boomers. And boomers say, do not cut our Social Security benefits, even if young people have to pay more. Oh, man, that just set off a war on social media.
1: Yeah.
0: And I chuckled at it because everybody is arguing what is not going to happen. You know, and it was, you know, I know Matt Walsh was on it. You know, Social Security benefits people that have acquired the most wealth. So they should be willing to take a cut. And then that created people saying, I put in my whole dang life for this. What are you talking about? And his point was, that the government's to blame for it, but the people that are more wealthy should take the hit. Well, there's a big problem on that, and that's because if you look at the median, the median is like $2,200 a month that people pull in. So that means half the people make more than $2,200, half the people make less, retired people, than $2,200. You can't cut that $2,200.
1: No.
0: And you start cutting Social Security, you actually do it. And so all these things that people are talking about, well, this is what we should do. Well, we know what they're going to do. Doesn't matter what you think should be done. It's what is acceptable that politicians don't get slaughtered because of the decisions that they make.
1: No, I think there eventually will be a means test. I think the left is going to push for that. I think the way the GOP is going, the GOP may join them.
0: No, I think they will. You and I have talked about what the solution will be. The solution will be to take off the cap, number one.
1: Yep.
0: That'll give you a couple more years breathing room. And then we believe they're not going to raise, you know, I wouldn't be surprised, though, if they said, you know, that nobody over a certain level can, the only way you can do it is to ensure that some people get fewer benefits. You tax people more who will get fewer benefits.
1: Yes.
0: Right?
1: Yeah.
0: And you raise the cap, so the cap, you know, goes all the way up, so the rich who will not collect are paying a lot more, and then the original intent of Social Security gets blown up,
1: right,
0: and it becomes a senior welfare program when you put in means testing and when you say, okay, now we're going to start taxing these people a lot more. And I do believe that if they do tax on the, what is it, 6.5% each side?
1: 6.25.
0: Wait a minute, I was going to say, oh, I don't pay it anymore. Yeah, I do. What about people like me? I'm still paying FICA. That's not fair. Anybody convinced? Because I said it's not fair for me. Anybody convinced?
1: Nobody cares.
0: Anybody taking my side now?
1: Nobody cares.
0: Okay, I didn't think so. But, you know, I would see that they say, well, over certain income, you have to pay 10%. You know, and that would be I could see 5 million, 6 million. And if they are going to raise it initially, I do think I would not be surprised if they did that. And at the same time said, okay, we're also going to raise the corporate side of it, that companies have to pay, you know, 7% or 8%, because they know, politicians know, that for some reason the American public are the biggest suckers in the world. And if you say, let's tax the evil corporations, which is a stealth tax on the people, they'll go for it.
1: Well, and in fact, I think they may, the first thing they'll do is they'll lift the cap, but then beyond that, they may do these two simultaneously, go after corporations to pay more. And it will be gradual. It will be, okay, you're going to have to pay. The employer portion will be 7.2%.
0: Mm-hmm. Yep.
1: You know, over a five-year period. And then it will jump to, you know, in whatever year, it will jump to 8.2%. And then it will, you know, again, for the rich, they'll come back and they'll say, after, you know, so many years, you're also going to be, and if you're making this much, you're going to pay this much. And they'll get away with it.
0: Yeah.
1: The populace will not stand in the way of that. And there are enough populace on both sides. And that's how they'll do it.
0: Yeah, I don't see any long-term reform or any type. It's stupid, but it is political death to say maybe we should privatize part of it.
1: I don't see that happening. Yeah, it is. I don't see how. You're just not going to get the votes for it, because there's an argument to be made that, okay, you privatize it, how do you go through that transition? Or you do what's called a payout, a one-time buyout, right? A buyout option. All right, so we can do a buyout option, say at the age of, starting at the age of 62 or 65, whatever it might be. It's going to be a one-time buyout. Well, all right, that person takes that buyout and then doesn't do well financially beyond that and lives to 105 and then is on welfare.
0: Is in the welfare system.
1: For
0: right.
1: many of those years. That would be the concern.
0: Because even if you had a private portion, it would have to be, there's no way they're not going to make it mandatory.
1: Right. And the buyout thing, by the way, also wouldn't work because it would be such large amounts to so many people that it would be upfront expense. You couldn't get that passed. You're just not going to get that passed.
0: Yeah.
1: So, it's the rich, the corporations, that's who they'll go after. And then the means test.
0: Yeah.
1: You know, well, you've done everything right. You saved, you put everything in your 401k. And if you have they'll likely start or, you know, go somewhere in a, I don't know, net worth of 5 million in liquid assets, you know, And if you've got more than that, that or more, you don't get, you don't qualify. And at that point, it becomes a welfare program. And it doesn't matter how much you paid into it. There will be plenty of people who don't get it.
0: I wonder if there will be an effort to equalize payments across the board. You know, for somebody who made $30,000, why are they only making this amount? While somebody who's making $100,000 was making this amount, you take that away.
1: It could be. Could be.
0: I wonder if they'll eventually take away collecting the 62.
1: Maybe. They may move that up to 65. Maybe.
0: Or, no, no, 66, 67 it is. I think it's 67 now, isn't it?
1: Yeah, it's at 67, but they may early, maybe moved up by a few years.
0: Oh, move up early for a few years. Okay.
1: Yeah.
0: Yep. We are Red Eye Radio.
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0: We are Red Eye Radio. He's Eric Carlin. I'm Gary McNamara. Welcome in. Good morning.
1: Officials say Gulf of America oil and gas operations will remain under close watch until Hurricane Isis is no longer a threat. Crews evacuated platforms and rigs, and production is temporarily shut in. Lawyers for Krista Pike say she's now up and walking. That's after she survived two attempts at lethal injection in Tennessee last week. Her lawyers say she can now take steps with assistance. Charles Manson follower Patricia Krenwinkel is again being recommended for parole. She could be released after 56 years in prison unless it's blocked by the full state parole board and Governor Gavin Newsom. Krenwinkel was convicted of seven murders. The now 78-year-old was granted parole on a preliminary basis after her 18th parole suitability hearing. This is the third time she's been approved for parole.
2: This is meteorologist Paul Frobley with your Real Talk 93.3 weather update. A tropical storm warning remains in effect. A flood watch begins at 2 p.m. this afternoon. Lows dip down to about 69 overnight under cloudy skies. Easterly winds 8 to 15 miles per hour. Cloudy skies expected again Friday. Thunderstorms likely. High temperatures reach up to 76. 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
1: And he is Eric Cronin. I'm Gary McNamara. Welcome and good morning. Download our Red Eye Radio app today and you can listen when and where you choose. You know, we were talking about the deficit, $2 trillion, and on X, I saw, I forgot when I saw it sometime yesterday, Ron DeSantis, and I'm like, he's running. He's running.
2: No doubt.
1: He says almost every candidate this cycle is trying to address the issue of rising costs that have battered families in the past, in the post-COVID era. Yet how many are addressing the reason why things have become more expensive in the first place? The institutionalization of massive borrowing and spending is a formula for persistent inflation and declining purchasing power. I went, he's running.
2: Yeah.
1: He's running.
2: No, he's making the case. And, you know, if there's going to be a challenge to J.D. Vance, at least he can ramp up, you know, at this point. You can make points that are going to be debate points, if that is to be the case. If those two are going to be going at it on a debate stage in 28, then that's, you know, he's got plenty of time. And you see Ted Cruz, and it makes you wonder who else will come out and basically start making their case. Because otherwise, you know, if you're going to stay where you're at for Ted Cruz in the Senate, then you're not going to go as far as you've gone. He's not going to debate the policies that are in place. And you build your case now, but Ron DeSantis has been building his case for weeks now that basically set up the debate stage between him and J.D. Vance. And it's, we'll see what happens. You know,
1: well,
2: it's
1: because I see Ted Cruz.
2: Mm-hmm.
1: Who else? Here's a question. Oh, I have to throw this out there because she has been speaking a lot on social media about going after our energy and not energy from like Venezuela. And that's Sarah Palin.
2: Yeah.
1: And I'm like, is she thinking? Because she's been very active because I didn't see anything at all. And all of a sudden she starts promoting the fact we should be getting our energy from America, not foreign places. And I went, she's attacking the president.
2: Yeah.
1: Everyone, I mean, not J.D. Vance, maybe. Well, J.D. Vance, too, because what did he differ from the president on? Oh, yeah. When he was saying, no, affordability is something we have to be concerned with after the president said basically affordability wasn't a big deal.
2: Right.
1: And he disagreed. So you've got Ted Cruz. You've got DeSantis. You've got Sarah Palin, and her name hasn't come up, and maybe this is just a coincidence, but I'm like, why is she speaking up so much about domestic energy?
2: And she phrased it when she said, drill, baby, drill. She said, my drill, baby, drill plan.
1: Yes. Yeah.
2: You know, she took ownership of it. And I thought to myself, well, okay.
1: Well,
2: now,
1: come on, that's the oil company's plan.
2: We all know who's in control here. But it's, you know, the idea of that, because it leaves open this, you know, pretty sizable field. It makes me wonder if Marco Rubio might change his mind between now and 28, if it is going to be more of an open field. And then, again, you know, you look at J.D. Vance. It was a few months ago, the president said, well, it's, you know, it's going to be J.D. Vance. It wasn't this ringing endorsement, like, I believe it should be J.D. Vance. It was more like, yeah, I think it's going to be J.D. Vance, because that's the natural, you know, turn of events in that case. That's how it actually goes down, is that the Veep is going to run. Well, until you get a ringing endorsement. And then we have to ask the question, by 2028, and no one knows this, what will MAGA itself be? I don't know what it is now compared to what it was in 24.
1: Well,
2: and that's a pretty short window of right, but, 24 months.
1: But that's the problem with it. The
2: yeah.
1: problem with MAGA is MAGA initially was specific ideas.
2: Yeah, that's my whole point.
1: And now MAGA is what the president yep. believes today.
2: Right. And it's and then who is MAGA? I mean, can you inherit MAGA if your last name isn't Trump?
1: Well, when Trump changed his mind on some things, you had people, you had Trump supporters saying the president isn't MAGA anymore. I'm more MAGA than the president. You'd yeah. see that a lot on social media. And then remember the debate where you cannot be more MAGA than the president because the president is MAGA. And we're like, when a title is no longer about clearly well-defined issues where you stand, and it becomes the brand of the personality instead of what it originally was,
2: yeah.
1: then it loses its impact.
2: Right. And if you can't define it within a certain set of principles that you have to apply, then it's at that point, it's lost. It doesn't mean anything. Anybody can claim ownership to it, you know, and it's not going to go anywhere for you. Now,
1: can I add Chris Christie, by the way? He said he might run again.
2: Well, I think we can. We can if he what he and Kucinich can jump in. Go ahead. That's
1: okay.
2: Nice.
1: So you're in agreement with me. I think the people that have the greatest chance and will make the greatest chance to make the biggest impact. I won't predict who would win the nomination in 2028. It's too far out.
2: Yeah.
1: But at the top of the list is Vance. And in my opinion, it's not Cruz, it's DeSantis.
2: I think right now it's DeSantis.
1: Yes. I think Cruz is a level beneath that.
2: Mm-hmm.
1: And Chris Christie is non-figure.
2: It's not on the radar at all.
1: I don't see he's on the radar.
2: Yeah.
1: Don Lemon might be more on the radar.
2: Yes.
1: By the way, Don Lemon, not on the Republican side. I know that, folks.
2: Yeah.
1: But Don Lemon said he's 65 to 70% sure he may run for president if the people make it clear
2: right.
1: that they want him.
2: Right. Yeah.
1: All right. Here's one. Because I was thinking woman and then Sarah Palin.
2: Yeah.
1: You know, but I look at it and I just don't see, I don't see the Republican Party wanting to go back. And by the way, I'm using this not as an insult, but just as a label, a political has-been.
2: Yeah.
1: Does that mean I'm not trying to insult, you know, for example, a Sarah Palin, because I agree with her. On that. Now, the whole climate change thing with her. But I view her as somebody who's, you know, you think about it, you're going all the way back to 2008.
2: Yeah.
1: You're almost going back 20 years. That's like somebody in the 1940s, you know, who was, you know, already a candidate, you know, for the executive branch, president or vice president.
2: Yeah.
1: You know, coming back almost 20 years later.
2: Yeah.
1: And I just don't see it. And I don't see that somebody who's 20 years younger than me or 30 years younger than me, somebody in their 30s or their 40s, or by that time, 100 years younger than me, they don't even know who Sarah Palin is.
2: No. When you've been out of the game for so long, it's hard to become relevant again. It's hard to reinvent yourself, but also it's hard to overcome the top contenders that are clearly ahead of you. And that would be J.D. Vance, because he's the Veep, and Governor DeSantis.
1: And most of the time he has a very good presence. He's getting, I just wonder what it's going to be like tomorrow. He's getting blistered for the statement he made yesterday when somebody asked him to define socialism.
2: Oh, wow. Yeah. Oh, my gosh. It was.
1: Want me to play it?
2: Yeah.
1: Okay.
2: Yes.
1: Here it is.
2: Yeah.
1: All right.
2: All right, here we go. Audio here. Yeah.
3: Thank you. Okay.
4: How do you define socialism personally, and why do you think socialist candidates are popping up everywhere across the country?
5: Oh, man. I guess it's a hard term to define these days, because very often socialism, classically you would think socialism is about prioritizing workers, and yet in reality I guarantee that most of the self-described socialists running across the United States of America are going to howl about this announcement today, which is prioritizing American workers over foreign workers. So I don't know what the term means anymore. I think in reality what it actually means in the American context is that you want to replace American workers with foreign workers, and you want boys to play in girls' sports. That's what unites the socialists that I see running across the United States of America today. You know, it's
1: and he's getting blistered in conservative circles for that. Even people that support him going, give a better answer. Because we all know what socialism is.
2: We know what socialism
1: is. Government. The term has not changed. They may believe in other things, but socialism hasn't changed. It is the government wanting much more control of capital.
2: Yes.
1: And then communism is when private property goes away and government ownership
2: Controlling people's lives, and then eventually we get into you could have led to those other items,
1: right?
2: But you have to start with the basics of what socialism is, and it just seemed like he was caught off guard by that question, which he typically is not.
1: No, he's not, because I think he debates very, very well. And I understand that if you're just speaking to general people, I'm like, that's what the socialists is. They want to, whatever. But what surprised me, and this is why I'm like, okay, people are starting to take sides about whether they want a candidate or not, was how quickly that went viral on social media and the criticism from Republicans on that.
2: Right.
1: That was the thing that got me.
2: Yeah.
1: That's when I went, oh, okay.
2: Yeah.
1: And you know, social media I think DeSantis is smart. He's laying out everything. Cruz is laying out everything on social media, because social media, to me, drives the beltway.
2: Yeah.
1: People actually pay attention to that.
2: Yes.
1: The public may not be, but if you're talking about donors and other politicians, they're all paying attention to what's on X.
2: Oh, yeah. Yeah. It's a smart move by DeSantis. You talk about, again, the experience also of being a governor. And how he transformed politically the state of Florida is huge. Now, again, it's an uphill battle when you're going in and you're going to take on the Veep who wants to run. That's always an uphill battle, and we'll see how far it goes. But
1: does the question come down to, seeing a lot of this, if Trump doesn't endorse Vance, then it's...
2: Yeah.
1: All yeah. open at that point.
2: If he doesn't endorse Vance, that's a huge hit on Vance. I mean, he gets the lift from Trump. There will still be that influence, regardless of what happens in the midterms here in a few weeks. Trump will still have the influence on a significant portion of the base. You know, and I guess, you know, you have to put the asterisk there. And include anything that might happen that works against Trump between now and then. And then it could be that, well, you're carrying baggage from being part of the Trump administration. But I think if you don't get Trump's endorsement, then that gives DeSantis the upper hand, I think.
1: We are Red Eye Radio.
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0: We are Red Eye Radio. He's Eric Carlin. I'm Gary McNamara. All right. So many great stories yesterday, but this was one of my favorites. The Obama Presidential Center and Library opened just a little over 3 months ago.
1: Yeah.
0: And the employees who work there are already complaining about poor working conditions, cuts in pay, hours and benefits, and saying that their concerns are being ignored by the people in charge of the Obama Center and Library, and so they're demanding a union.
1: Are there any ATMs in the building? Taking all the jobs.
0: Some of the problems include the center's recent halting of raises and promotions, an increase in their health care cost, and a reduction of paid time off, all which have led in the letter that they sent the employees that led to a high turnover rate and exiting employees, taking with them their institutional knowledge and expertise. New York Post says just how vital those 4 months of institutional knowledge are remains unclear.
1: Uh-huh.
0: But the workers included an ace in the hole in their pitch to change things and get a union. Obama's own glowing words endorsing unions in 2016.
1: There you go. Unionize.
0: God, I love it.
1: I want to see him picketing.

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7: News this hour from Town Hall. I'm John Scott. Hurricane Isaias continues to strengthen as it treks toward the U.S. Gulf Coast. Landfall expected late Friday as a dangerous hurricane, driving life-threatening storm surge, damaging winds, and flooding rain. The winds have reached 105 miles per hour, making it a Category 2 storm. Florida Governor Ron DeSantis issuing a state of emergency for 25 counties.
8: We're preparing for Category 3 landfall. I think most people do not believe it will be that strong when it hits. But my view is you prepare, and then if you end up not having to use all the preparation, you're fine.
7: At a Home Depot in Panama City, Florida, this man says certain items are flying off the shelves as residents prepare.
9: Generators have been a huge push already. We have seen an increase in plywood, ratchet straps, and water is definitely on the move for sure.
7: Isaias likely to continue a period of rapid strengthening before reaching the coast somewhere between Mobile, Alabama, and Destin, Florida on Friday. Isaias could still have winds of over 100 miles per hour. Officials say Gulf of America oil and gas operations will remain under close watch until the hurricane is no longer a threat. Russia denying multiple reports that a second worker at the Irkutsk Research Anti-Plague Institute of Siberia has died.
10: Russia's health ministry is saying most media reports about the plague outbreak have been based on false information. What is known is that a 28-year-old female researcher at the facility has died, and reports have said it was from pneumonic plague. The World Health Organization's been pressuring Russian officials for more information about what pathogen was involved. They say that information has not been provided, and Russian officials now say they're winding down any precautionary measures because there's no risk of an epidemic. I'm Scott Carr.
7: More on these stories from townhall.com.
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7: The NFL asking the Supreme Court to take up a dispute over who has the authority to regulate prediction markets.
12: The NFL argues that wagers should fall under state gambling laws. The league filed the request as part of a dispute between Kalshi and the state of New Jersey, which produced conflicting decisions at the appellate level. Kalshi and other prediction markets argue that the wagers they offer are known as swaps and are federally regulated by the Commodity Futures Trading Commission. States, however, view this as gambling and say it should fall under their jurisdictions. Bob Agner reporting.
7: The head of the agency responsible for bringing more tourism to Atlantic City says the threat of closing the city's convention center hotel in December has already cost the gaming resort town. Visit Atlantic City president and CEO Gary Musick said $147 million worth of conventions have already opted to go elsewhere, given the uncertainty over the Sheraton Convention Center Hotel. News at townhall.com. Microsoft disputes claims by the Trump administration it's firing Americans to hire foreign workers.
13: Microsoft released a statement saying most of its workers in the U.S. are Americans and most of its visa applications are not to hire new workers. They're to keep existing Microsoft employees. Other filings are to hire people already legally in the U.S. who want to work for Microsoft. The company says H-1B candidates are paid on par or more than others in similar roles. I'm Brad Ford.
7: A health expert advising not to let children on screens during mealtime. Margarita Shook with the Cleveland Clinic says eating while distracted does not help kids learn hunger cues because they're distracted and focused on the tablet. Shook says without screens, children have an easier time learning about what's on their plate, how it tastes and smells, and deciding when they're hungry. More on these stories at townhall.com.
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16: 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Gary McNamara and Eric Harley talk about everything from politics to social issues and news of the day. 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
17: All across America. He is Eric Harley, and I'm Gary McNamara. If you wonder what we're laughing about as we start this hour, it was simply that, you know, the post that the president put out yesterday that I'm sure part of that was tongue in cheek.
18: Where he just said, if you
17: won't use the term super intelligence instead of artificial intelligence, that you're the enemy. And Eric and I said, well, the problem is when I hear SI, because it's AI.
18: We were going the same place.
17: If it's SI, I'm thinking
18: Sports Illustrated.
17: As I told you, women in bikinis on exotic islands, because it's Sports Illustrated.
18: Well, it's the only issue I paid attention to. Sports.
17: So that's the problem that you have there. Speaking of sports,
18: yeah,
17: you know, I come in the, we have a tollway here,
18: right?
17: Cuts right through, you know, the middle of we got a lot of tollways, but this one
18: it's mostly tollways.
17: this one goes right.
18: I think my street is a tollway that I live on. I'm pretty sure
17: this one cuts right through. If you see Fort Worth and Dallas, this one cuts right up the middle, right to the airport.
18: Yeah.
17: I used to take, you know, different ways to work, and when I started here, the tollway didn't exist. It didn't go all the way out there.
18: Right.
17: You know, to near where I live. So I would take the regular highways, and it's horrible, you know, because you're just that much closer to downtown Dallas.
18: Yeah, with regular

0: Yeah.
1: It's just like,
2: oh, that man, that was so long ago.
3: I said to myself, if I'm going to continue working afterwards, my luxury will be the tollway every day to work.
2: Yeah.
3: Every day. Because coming in, there's hardly any traffic.
2: Right, yeah.
3: And going home, there's zero traffic. I mean, there are days where I don't see a taillight in front of me or a headlight behind me.
2: I live 2 miles, and there's been more construction in most of the time that we've been here in this building, when we moved like really close to my house. There's been more construction between me and the studio than there's ever been in my entire over 30 years of living in this area.
3: So all of a sudden, and it's when I pass I-30.
2: Mm.
3: And yeah. I'm coming in, whoa, what? Oh, man, the Cowboys must be playing. Oh, that's right, they are. They were losing.
2: I wouldn't call it playing, but they were on the field.
3: Yeah, and I'm saying to myself, so the whole thing was, I saw that they were losing, but I didn't know the final score,
2: mm-hmm.
3: because when I got up, they were losing and then just doing a bunch of stuff and didn't even look at the final score driving in. I'm like, oh. They lost. I can tell by the way people are driving.
2: Yeah. Are they driving slower or are they driving faster?
3: Oh, no. They're driving faster, going across lanes.
2: Oh, okay.
3: They're drunk. If you're a police officer, this would be the easiest way. You could fill the town's piggy bank.
2: Yeah.
3: And just one night.
2: Yeah, we won't say there's a quota, but there's a quota.
3: Well, if you're going to have a quota, that would be the time you could meet the quota.
2: Get it all done after one game. Giving Tampa Bay their first win.
3: Yeah, I know. That was...
2: Wow.
3: And so you're driving in, I'm just like, I don't like this. And the only time it ever happens, really, is if there's something at AT&T Stadium, which is about 4 miles, maybe 3 miles.
2: Yeah.
3: By the way, the crow flies where I-30 and the tollway, meet.
2: And but if it's coming in after a George Strait concert there, then there's even more traffic because of the size of the pickups that are coming out of that parking lot.
3: Well, it's the same for Cowboys games.
2: Well, true story.
3: But they're not $40,000 pickups.
2: Yeah. Yeah.
3: They're $100,000 pickups.
2: Yeah.
3: And just so many people, heading north. So, but it's so funny because the first few miles on the tollway, there's nobody. There's nobody.
2: Yeah.
3: And it's great because when they made, the tollway in my section is only, in one section, it's about 15 years old. In the other section, it's only 6 or 7 years old.
2: Right, right.
3: And so they actually, when you go through it, mm-hmm. they actually have the road banked a tiny bit.
2: Yeah.
3: It's banked.
2: Right.
3: And so, you go other highways that were built, 50 years ago.
2: Right.
3: They were built for 55 miles an hour.
2: Mm-hmm.
3: And everybody's going 75.
2: Yeah.
3: And you can actually feel the inertia as you're trying to, you're making there's a bend in the road and you're turning. It's like, whoa, man, the inertia. And none of that. It's just like.
2: Yeah, same with the school zone in my neighborhood right by my house. It's built for 20, not 55. I found that out the hard way.
3: Ooh.
2: Yeah.
3: Yeah.
2: Yeah,
3: you didn't.
2: I would never drive 55 in the.
3: So when the whole SI thing though, there's just it was when I put that, I burst out laughing. He goes, "You're the enemy if you're not saying SI," and I'm like, "Well, nobody's going to say SI."
2: Sports Illustrated.
3: He is for some reason obsessed with things that don't matter. The whole name thing. As we said, when you had some Republicans out there cheering and going, yeah, look at how much he upset the Canadians because he called it Lake. It's no longer Lake Ontario. And we're like, well, that didn't even come from Canada.
2: Yeah.
3: It doesn't even make any sense.
2: Right.
3: And I said, if this is where we both agree with this, if this is where the Republican Party is this where the victories are, then you deserve to lose.
2: If that's what you're going to focus on.
3: Yeah. If that's the kind of stuff, then you deserve to lose. Yeah. I hope they don't. We've talked about that a lot. In fact, we have said that the fact that Trump is out there and he's not in swing states.
2: Right.
3: He's in the places where he's trying to get his base together. And, whatever that means. It means loyal Republicans. I haven't officially been a Republican since I think 2006. Independent, but I've only voted in Republican primaries, and only voted, every single vote has been for a Republican candidate.
2: Yeah.
3: If you're telling me his base needs to be motivated to go out and vote, then they suck as a base.
2: Yeah.
3: Because
2: yeah.
3: I don't miss an election because right. I know what the Democrats are doing.
2: Yes.
3: But if this is where the, you know, we've talked about the Republican Party before, and when people would, you know, a few years ago would go, you guys are rhinos. It's like, well, we're technically not Republicans, but if we were, thank you.
2: Mm-hmm.
3: Because, yeah, we are rhinos because the Republican Party is moving left and socialist and we're not. And yeah. if that's what your bragging rights are, well, they're not selling. You can't sell it. And if that's what you're selling, that we need to be a more populist socialist party, the Republican Party, well, then expect to lose a lot of elections.
2: Well, this is the thing. Look, I'm not one of these guys that says, well, the party has to come together and everybody, the rank and file, we can't be blah, blah, blah, blah, blah, blah. Do what you want. But the fact of the matter is this. The bottom line is these fixable things that are wrong that with the GOP need to be fixed. And right now, my confidence level is at an all-time low that is going to get done before 28. I hope I'm wrong. I'd love to say I'm wrong. And I would love to say if they win this November that they come back and, you know, when we get into the 28 cycle and things are going great and pricing is as much under control as it can be, well, then great. I'll say I'm wrong. I don't have any problem saying that. But I also don't have any problem criticizing the people that work for me, public servants, all of them, especially the ones I vote for. The left, I know what they are. I know who they are. And I can sit and we need to, it's very important what we do. We play them in their own words so that everybody will have a full understanding. But for the GOP, they need to open their ears, pull their heads out of their asses, and get to work. And it's that simple. And not necessarily in that order.
3: So a few things to chat about.
2: Yeah.
3: Here. The whole of criminal illegal immigrant in New York. Because, you know, that blew up really quick. And
2: right.
3: Mamdani's out there saying, I talked to, you know, basically I've been communicating with Trump and the White House to release this guy. Wait till you hear the story. They make it sound like this is some type of innocent civilian. This guy has already, you know, been a convicted criminal.
2: Yeah.
3: And has been arrested. DHS saying he's a part of the Dominican gang that actually came to formation decades back at Rikers.
2: Mm-hmm.
3: And, you know, this is a perfect example of a criminal illegal immigrant who you don't want on the streets.
2: Yeah.
3: Now, what happened precisely, we don't know. But this is, if you want it, this is where Mamdani is forced to. Is because he was called everything by the mob out there. You say the mob is turning against. Think about it. You cannot get more radical left than Mamdani, and the leftist mob.
2: Yep.
3: Is calling him a traitor.
2: Yep.
3: You can't sit there. You can't look at somebody like Mamdani and say, "Oh my God, this guy is pro Hamas. He's pro terrorism. He's pro criminal illegal immigrants." And that's still not enough for the mob because he's trying to keep his poll numbers up by pretending, you know, oh, no, I'm a little bit more moderate while he really isn't. And the mob is saying, you can't pretend anymore. You can't pretend to move to the center.
2: Well, what you need to do, Mayor Mamdani, you need to, if you're going to live up to the expectations of the radicals, you need to get into the jail and help the person break out of jail. That's where they are.
3: But that's where
2: you would
3: is.
2: Have to. You would set him free where he belongs
3: and
2: let
3: and
2: him go home. Because I don't know. Is he a Maryland dad? Is he a Maryland man? Is he a New York man? How are we going to describe him in the media to make him sound all innocent?
3: A New York father.
2: A New York father. Yeah. yeah, this is, you know, this is the game. And if you don't play up to the game on your end, Mayor, and that's what, and you know, I'm only halfway joking. Sneak him out the back door of the jail, out of the prison, you know, get him on the streets. You're not doing enough if you don't free him yourself.
3: Or, you know, remember, this was not ICE targeting poor illegal immigrants on the corner trying to find a day job.
2: Right. Right.
3: This was targeted at somebody that had been released.
2: Yes.
3: With the criminal record, was released.
2: Mm-hmm.
3: Because of sanctuary city policies,
2: right,
3: has a long arrest and criminal record.
2: Yeah.
3: And Mamdani has to, because after what happened, you know, last night, mm-hmm, with him trying to pretend that he mourns what happened,
2: yeah,
3: on October 7th,
2: mm-hmm,
3: the mob just said, that's not acceptable. And then he had to come out and just say, you need to release this criminal right now. It's like, my God, you've got to be kidding,
2: yeah,
3: me. This,
2: yeah,
3: this was not about people who are looking for a pathway to citizenship, who have been good citizens and paid their taxes for a long time. And this is what we're trying to tell you. They want. Remember when Trump was criticized for saying so many illegal immigrants are the worst of the worst?
2: Right.
3: You know, the criminals,
2: yeah,
3: that exist out,
2: yeah,
3: there.
2: Yeah, the worst of them are coming over,
3: right,
2: and that's what he was saying.
3: Right.
2: And, of course, they turned it around and lied and said, he said they're all,
3: right,
2: criminals.
3: Well, now they're proving they want the worst of the worst.
2: They're fighting
3: to
2: for
3: be
2: it
3: here illegally.
2: Yes.
3: They're fighting for it. They believe that Mamdani believes he's out there. Well, I don't know what he actually believes, but it sounds like he believes he's right on us. Now, I do, yeah, believe he does believe in all this, the craziness, because he is as radical as you can get. But this is what it's about. You know, you saw, you know, the actress Deborah Messing from Will and Grace, who said, you know, we're not safe anymore.
2: Yeah.
3: Well, then here's Mamdani out there going, release the criminals.
2: You know, this is the thing. Deborah Messing is one in a line of many celebrities who haven't been to the Michael Rapaport level, but they've certainly said it's not safe to live in New York City. There's been a good handful of them, roughly a dozen that I know of, that have said in podcasts and interviews, I don't feel safe with my kids going to school in New York City anymore. I don't feel safe with my kids on the street anymore. I can't be there to protect them. And I, you know, this can't sustain.
3: And by the way, this is why Trump should not get chummy with somebody like Mamdani, as we, yeah, said last,
2: yeah,
3: week.
2: Yeah. Let Mamdani's fall be what it is going to be. Inevitably, this was going to happen. At some point, you become the oppressor. And Mamdani is learning this right now.
3: Yeah, he is. I mean, it's a perfect example of what we said.
2: Yep. Yep. Yep.
3: You're the supporter of the victims.
2: Yep.
3: And victims for the far left are terrorists and illegal immigrant criminals.
2: Right.
3: And that's who the victims are.
2: Yeah.
3: If you don't stand up for them, then you become, Mamdani is now becoming the oppressor of,
2: yes,
3: the left.
2: That's right. The turn is happening. Remember when Adams asked the court to do away with sanctuary city policy in New York, and,
3: yeah,
2: the court said no. You know, there were other things going on with Adams, but that was the beginning. That was the real turn.
3: The beginning of his downfall. Yeah.
2: Yeah.
3: Yeah.
2: That was the real turn.
3: Where he said, we need to protect the citizens of New York City. What? You what? Can't be mayor? Get the hell out of here.
2: And I said at that time, there will not be a second term for Adams.
3: I know.
2: And I was right.
3: Jeez.
2: It's insane.
3: And please, while you allow the illegal immigrant criminals,
2: yeah,
3: and while you are pro-terrorist, please regulate the size of our soft drinks.
2: That's right.
3: Because we aren't capable.
2: Or tax them and tax them.
3: And tax them.
2: And
3: yes,
2: tax them. Yes.
3: We are Red Eye Radio.
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0: We're Red Eye Radio. He is Eric Carly, and I'm Gary McNamara. Welcome, and good morning.
1: Happy Friday.
0: By the way, some economic stuff out there. We'll get to it. Did you see that officially the deficit for last year, because at the end of September was the end of the fiscal year?
1: Yeah.
0: $2 trillion.
1: Oof.
0: We spent another the deficit was, I think, $250 billion more than it was last year.
1: Oof.
0: So,
1: oof.
0: And this was in a supposedly fiscal a situation. Like I said, it's almost impossible to stop the spending. Neither the Democrats, you know, the Democrats won't. And I'm sure they'll go after the Republicans for that in the midterms, that the deficit was higher than last year after they promised Doge and everything else. But the fact is, if they get in power, boom.
1: Yeah.
0: It's like Sayed at I don't know if it was a debate or an interview that he was doing, where they talked about a pipeline to bring in fossil fuels. And they said, you know, how would you bring it in? He goes, I wouldn't bring it in. We don't need fossil fuels. So they're as radical as you can get.
1: Yeah. And getting more radical by the minute.
0: But what did Homeland Security have to say about that ICE stop? That coming up.

0: SRN News, I'm John Scott. The USS Abraham Lincoln back home in San Diego. A large crowd of cheering family members and loved ones greeted the aircraft carrier as it pulled into port after a record 10-month-long deployment to the Middle East. Mandatory and voluntary evacuations have been issued along the Gulf Coast as Hurricane Isaias approaches landfall. The first Atlantic hurricane of the year. It's a Category 2 storm now, and landfall is set for late Friday or early Saturday. President Trump says the U.S. will not strike Iran in the lead-up to November's midterm elections. In a Truth Social post, the president said the U.S. is having what he called productive discussions with Iran. He reiterated that Iran is in very bad condition, both economically and militarily. This is SRN.
1: This is meteorologist Paul Trombley with your Real Talk 93.3 weather update. A tropical storm warning continues. A flood watch begins at 2 p.m. this afternoon. Chance of rain showers overnight, otherwise cloudy. Lows around 69. East winds 8 to 15 miles per hour. Cloudy again Friday. Storms likely 76. 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
1: And he is Eric Carney, and I'm Gary McNamara. Coming up, I got clickbait. Clickbaited. I have the details of that just here in the last couple of minutes. And Homeland Security responds to the ICE shooting of the illegal immigrant criminal in New York City in 1 minute.
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1: So I'm conditioned wherever I go, Eric. Wherever I go, you know, and on social media, it'll pop up, you know, for and then you can sit there and click and, you know, get their updates. Different communities and cities across the nation that have, you know, their scanners.
2: Yeah.
1: You know, like DFW scanner.
2: Yeah.
1: And it's somebody, you know, scans what's going on, the police frequencies, and reports what's going on.
2: Yeah.
1: You know, and it's really interesting because if there's an accident somewhere around me, and so really all the ones around me, whether it's DFW or Arlington, Texas scanner or, you know, Grand Prairie, whatever, you know, when it comes up, it's like, oh, okay, I got to avoid that particular area. Oh, look at this. There's a news item. The other day when there was that private airplane crash. Here, that's how I learned about it. So I pay attention to it.
2: Mm-hmm.
1: Man, I got clickbaited here by Arlington scanner.
2: Oh, boy.
1: That's the city of Arlington, Texas.
2: Yeah.
1: Because it said incident Arlington. Emergency crews are responding to AT&T Stadium following reports of yet another Dallas Cowboys collapse. Authorities are also investigating allegations that a professional football team has been reported operating out of the stadium this season. So far, investigators have found no evidence to support these claims. Fans are advised to avoid the area and, if possible, ESPN for the next 14 or 24 hours.
2: Yes.
1: No injuries reported, just shattered expectations. And it got me. I mean, it got me completely, because all I saw was in the first paragraph where it said, incident Arlington, emergency crews responding to AT&T Stadium. And you had me hooked at that point. I'm like, what the hell's going on? You know, there's a game there. I'm like, you know, what's the incident?
2: Yeah. I love it.
1: So, you, Arlington scanner, you got me.
2: Yeah.
1: You got me hook, line, and sinker.
2: Good writing. Very funny.
1: I know. The only thing I can say is I wasn't suspicious because it's not April 1st.
2: Yeah.
1: It was April Fool's. But
2: yeah. But no, it's the reality of the Dallas Cowboys.
1: Yeah. You got me big time. And it was just, it happened at the bottom of the hour there. You were out talking to the crew.
2: Mm-hmm.
1: And I'm in here going, oh, my God, they got me big time.
2: Yeah.
1: I can't wait to tell Eric about this.
2: Yeah.
1: So here's Homeland Security and their statement that they put out following the shooting of the illegal immigrant criminal.
2: Hmm.
1: And again, we don't know the specifics of it until you know the specifics of it. But it was a reaction of Mamdani, especially Mamdani, and the national, because it went viral. A couple of things went viral. Him saying, I've contacted the White House and ICE needs to be removed completely. We need to get rid of ICE and everything else. And it's like, okay, well, what are we actually talking about here? What information do we actually have? That's what Mandani is saying. You know, there was a child in the car. It was 4 o'clock. It was busy. Well, it's always busy in New York.
3: Mm-hmm.
1: But, you know, and the entire thing, as he's getting pounded by the crowd, calling him complicit.
3: Yeah.
1: The far left, and I believe it happened. I really believe, because I hadn't seen this until yesterday when he, you know, went to that one when everybody knew that he was faking when he went to the October 7th memorial at the right. one park in New York.
3: Yeah.
1: And we're all like, and he just got, you know, he just, the pro-Hamas people, and then it just spread, you know, you can't play this both ways. Either you hate Israel and you're a racist anti-Semite all the time. Mm-hmm. You can't pretend. You can't ride this fine line because you're watching the polls.
3: Right.
1: You've got to remain a racist anti-Semite and pro-terrorist. And they went after him and were screaming at him, calling him every name. I couldn't even play the stuff. And a lot of stuff you can't play because there's so much cursing. Same thing happened tonight.
3: Yeah.
1: You know, you're complicit, yeah. you're complicit, yeah. you're complicit. Think about this. As we've said before, the victim-oppressor relationship, if you've been a long-time listener to the show, we've been talking about this for decades. That's what the Democrat Party has become. And when you have more victims, you have to have more oppressors. And eventually, the victims or those that are trying to save the victims eventually become the oppressors. I just didn't think it was going to happen this quickly to somebody like Mamdani, who was probably as radical as you can get. He's in the, if 99.9% of the Democratic Party is not moderate and radical as they are, which with the things that they propose, he's part of that 1.5%, which is like a Presley or a AOC.
3: Right.
1: And even, I think, more radical than that. Probably he's more like...
3: Oh, I believe so, yeah.
1: Yeah, El Sayed in Michigan, whatever.
3: Yeah.
1: I mean,
3: yeah.
1: These people are just completely and totally anti-American. They're pro-terrorist. They embrace the racism of anti-Semitism. They're hate-mongers. And I just didn't think that it was going to happen this quickly where... The mob, the leftist mob, has said, sorry, you're not far left enough. You can't even pretend that you're trying to appease both sides.
3: No. No.
1: And here's what Homeland Security wrote, though, on the shooting. On October 8th at approximately 4 p.m., ICE officers were conducting a targeted enforcement operation in the Bronx to arrest a criminal illegal immigrant from the Dominican Republic with prior criminal conviction for grand larceny and multiple prior arrests for assault, robbery, possession of drugs, and weapons possessions. He has associations with a Dominican gang, the same gang who brutally shot a Customs and Border Patrol officer last year. This criminal illegal alien was arrested by the NYPD on December 7, 2023, but was released into the community a few days later by reckless Democrat sanctuary policies that put American lives at risk. During the incident, an ICE officer discharged his weapon and the criminal illegal alien was injured. ICE officers immediately rendered aid. The individual is alive and at a local hospital. The FBI and Homeland Security are on the scene. The incident remains under investigation. More information will be shared as it becomes available. This is from their statement. When dangerous illegal aliens are released back onto the streets by radical sanctuary politicians, our officers are forced to make arrests at large in the community in unpredictable and dangerous environments. Our officers should not have to risk their lives, and innocent Americans should not have to face unnecessary danger because sanctuary politicians refuse to cooperate with federal law enforcement. And the point is easy. Mandani's out there saying, this happened at 4 o'clock. The streets are crowded. Well, don't let him go.
2: Right.
1: When you got him in jail, hand him over to the feds.
2: Right. The safest way for everyone involved.
1: Right.
2: Everyone involved. Tom Holman has made that case I don't know how many times, and it's a fact. There's no way around that. Don't let him go. But you can't help yourself. They didn't care. By the way, he cares nothing about the safety of this criminal who he's trying to protect. Otherwise, he wouldn't have put him on the street. You know ICE is going to be right behind him on the case, and now it's going to play out with civilians on the street, and you had control of that from the beginning. But man, it would be much worse politically if Mamdani is seen handing him over, you know, a peaceful transition of custody from one entity to another. You can't possibly have that because we have sanctuary policy. We're not going to cooperate with them, which means everybody is less safe. You know, the mayor screaming that ICE makes it less safe. No, they don't. When you create a situation where they have to hunt them down on the street because of your insane sanctuary policy, that's what makes everybody less safe.
1: A grand larceny conviction that he has is a felony.
2: Yeah.
1: So you have a felon illegal immigrant that you know is a felon illegal immigrant who is, I don't know the how everything else was adjudicated there, but it looks like he's been arrested quite frequently. Mm-hmm. I don't know if there's convictions on that. We don't have that information, but we only have what the Department of Homeland Security has given us. And I don't know, maybe a lot of those arrests weren't federal.
2: Yeah.
1: Grand larceny looks like it would be a state.
2: Mm-hmm.
1: You know, these all look like state charges, so some may not yet have been adjudicated. How many were in New York?
2: Yeah.
1: And so you're talking about a felon, illegal immigrant, and Mamdani's out there saying, I spent 2 hours on the phone with Trump and Mark Wayne Mullen trying to negotiate the release of this criminal.
2: Yeah.
1: This illegal immigrant felon. We want him back out on the streets.
2: Yeah.
1: That's where the Democratic Party is. And by the way, I don't want to look at this and say this is just Mamdani who believes this, because he is so radical and more radical than even most of the Democrats are, who are incredibly radical. No, this is the mainstream opinion of the Democrat Party.
2: Oh, yeah. No, this is their agenda that has been at work for years. And they're wanting this to play out like this. They want it to play out on the streets with civilians around. This is their plan. Because there's no way they can get to a point of, you know, as he was saying, abolish ICE, which had been saying for years. They can't get that support unless they make it more dangerous, which they did through sanctuary policy. This is on them. There's no need for the violence at all. A peaceful transfer of custody from one entity to the other, and you've got it done. And you can't do that because you insist on this sanctuary policy.
1: Right.
2: This is what Adams was fighting against. You know, this is, and of course, look what happened to him. His career as mayor was over right about that point, quite frankly.
1: We are Red Eye Radio.
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0: We are running radio. He's Eric Carlin. I'm Gary McNamara. An update on that ICE shooting in New York City from Bill Malusian from Fox. The NYPD commissioner confirmed that the Dominican illegal immigrant that ICE shot during a targeted operation has two prior NYPD arrests, one for robbery in 2023, which led him to plead guilty to a fourth-degree grand larceny charge, and another for criminal sale of a controlled substance, which is still pending. So that's still pending within the system. We had asked because we had looked at what the arrest charges were, so we don't know if the other ones are out of state or in New Jersey or whatever. The facts and details of what led up to the shooting are still unclear. Malusian says we're looking to see if there was any ICE, you know, body cam. But it's as I said, we never rush to judgment in these cases. But when you just know some of the basic facts in here and see somebody like Mandani, you know, who now has to take the most radical position that sanctuary cities aren't the problem.
1: Right.
0: Because remember, this is not about, and we stress this over and over again, this is not about, these are people that have been in the country a long time, had paid taxes, have been good citizens, and just want to have a pathway to citizenship. That's not it.
1: Yeah.
0: It's not, oh, they're rounding up. They're just going down and rounding up day workers on the corners. This isn't it. This is the Democrat Party's complete and total support for illegal immigrants who have committed other crimes besides being in the country illegally.
1: Yep.

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8: News this hour from Town Hall, I'm John Scott. Officials say Gulf of America oil and gas operations will remain under close watch until Hurricane Isaias is no longer a threat. The Marine Minerals Administration, working with offshore operators and state and federal agencies, as crews evacuate the platforms and rigs and production is temporarily shut down. Officials say operations will return to normal once the storm has passed. Isaias is now a Category 2 storm with maximum winds of 105 miles per hour. Georgia Governor Kemp declares a state of emergency in anticipation of Isaias.
9: As Hurricane Isaias approaches the Gulf Coast, Governor Brian Kemp said Thursday afternoon,
10: "We expect Isaias to begin impacting Georgia overnight on Friday, tracking toward the western part of the state with heavy rain bands, possible flooding, and potential tornadic activity into Saturday."
9: Because of the weather threat, he declared a state of emergency, allowing state agencies to prepare for the hurricane. He advised Georgians to stock up on essentials like water, food, batteries, and flashlights, emphasizing the importance of taking the storm seriously. I'm Liz Kennedy.
8: Venezuela's former president and first lady facing new criminal charges accusing the couple of conspiracy to commit torture.
11: It comes as Nicolas Maduro's wife, Celia Flores, returned to court in Lower Manhattan, hoping to get her case tossed in order to receive medical treatment. The two were arrested in a special military operation in January on charges of drug trafficking. Lawyers for Flores claim their client needs a cardiac procedure and want her to recover in a city residence with private security. A U.S. district judge said on Thursday that Flores looked better than she did for her initial arraignment and was denied release. The couple has pleaded not guilty and are set to go on trial starting next year on June 1st.
8: More on these stories from townhall.com.
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8: A health expert advising not to let children on screens during mealtime.
13: Dietitian Margarita Shook with the Cleveland Clinic says without screens during mealtime, children have an easier time learning about what's on their plate, how it tastes and smells, and deciding when they're hungry.
14: It doesn't have to be perfect 7 days out of the week, 365 days a year, as long as you're working on most of the days without the tablet. That's a big win.
13: She also says another benefit is that children will talk more to parents and siblings during meals without screens. I'm Scott Pringle.
8: Dolly Parton's former L.A. home on the market for the first time in more than two decades at nearly $8 million. The Hollywood Hills home, built in 1977 and rebuilt in 2009, spans more than 4,600 square feet. Parton, along with her husband, bought the home in 1985 and sold it 5 years later. A few homeowners have lived there since. News at townhall.com. A growing debate over artificial intelligence in college athletics taking center stage.
15: Washington State University is the latest to have signed a deal with a company that uses AI to write game recaps, player bios, and feature stories for athletics. It's called FanWord. Critics say the move could mean fewer opportunities for student journalists to gain real-world experience, but WSU isn't alone. More than 250 colleges reportedly use the same service, highlighting a growing national debate over how much of the storytelling should be done by humans and how much by AI. I'm Monica Nelson.
8: The NFL asking the Supreme Court to take up a dispute over who has the authority to regulate prediction markets. The NFL argues wagers should fall under state gambling laws. Kalshi and other prediction markets argue that the wagers they offer are known as swaps and are federally regulated by the Commodity Futures Trading Commission. More at townhall.com.
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20: 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Gary McNamara and Eric Hurley talk about everything from politics to social issues and news of the day. 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
21: All across America, we're Red Eye Radio. He is Eric Hurley and I'm Gary McNamara. Oh, okay, you're just putting your headphones on. I thought you were waving to me or something else.
22: No.
21: They're like, you're trying to get my attention.
22: No, I can wave to you.
21: Well, the thing is, my computer screen is so high that, you know, rarely do I ever look at you. Like, I'd have to go like this to look at you eye to eye. And
22: right.
21: You're looking at your computer screen. I'm looking at mine. So.
22: Yeah. Yeah.
21: So I wasn't sure. I just, you know, saw some waving there.
22: Yeah, no. I've got a project going on over here.
21: Well, could you, you know, spare some of your brain for the show, maybe? Would that be?
22: Why would I start now? What the hell kind of contribution would that be?
21: Well, you know, I'm not going to argue with you.
22: Good. I think we're in agreement.
21: All right, so I just, you, as we talked about, you know, Mamdani and the ice shooting in New York City. Like I said, normally we don't comment on the specifics of it because, and we still aren't, because we don't know what they are in it. But when you know, we found out again the criminal record of the criminal illegal immigrant and that he was released because of sanctuary city policies in New York City. And then Mamdani's out there screaming to get rid of ICE and, you know, talking about it's crowded at 4 o'clock.
22: Well, yeah.
21: Yeah. But if you could have had an orderly transfer, and that's what the Department of Homeland Security made clear. Look, you don't want something like this to happen, because no matter what you do, if you're going to target a criminal illegal immigrant, odds are in New York City, there's going to be people around.
22: Yeah.
21: Yeah. There's no people around. If you have a criminal illegal immigrant and you transfer them to federal custody to be evicted from the country.
22: Right.
21: And if you're not willing to do that, what you're saying is this isn't about the people that have been here for decades and paid taxes and been good workers and giving them a pass.

0: City. And it's going to be interesting to see. I haven't seen a lot of well-known Democrats jump on board yet to support Mamdani. Do they view this as being too close to the election, going, no, sorry, this is an illegal immigrant criminal. We can't win this argument.
1: Well, no, that's a good point. And I think it's so close, you just let him handle it, right? Keep it confined to New York City. And we don't step into it. But I don't know how they get away with, well, I don't know how they will avoid the questions. There will be questions for AOC, Schumer. I mean, there have to be.
0: Well, I did see there was a number of posts on social media yesterday after, you know, Mamdani and his statement that both Jeffries and Schumer have been quiet, have not touched that.
1: Yeah, Schumer's been very quiet for the most part, a lot quieter than normal. A lot quieter than normal. So maybe he says nothing. But I would assume the media is going to want some kind of statement from all the other Democrats in the state.
0: Yeah, you're right.
1: And I don't know where that will, how that will fall out, but
0: and we'll see. And politically, what is fascinating to us is how quickly the left is eating its own here with Mamdani. And we had talked about that and how it started. Mm-hmm. And reading here from, who wrote this column for National? Laura Veldhuizen from National Review. The radical left eats its own, and goes through how this all started. Let's see what time she wrote it. She probably wrote it before this 5:11 p.m. So I don't know, probably an hour. I don't know how. I was asleep, so I don't know when the coverage on this started. It doesn't seem like she's even hitting this, because it was a continuation of it with the crowd screaming that Mamdani is complicit with ICE. Mm-hmm. And it all happened because of Mamdani's statement, where he showed any, in the beginning of his statement yesterday on October 7th, talked about basically was trying to make the case that it was wrong that what happened on October 7th, but Israel's committing a genocide and Israel's the problem.
1: Yeah.
0: And that was even too far for the left, who just eviscerated him last night when he was going to the memorial ceremony.
1: Right.
0: Here it is now. And talked about that, you know, what she writes that, you know, the statement he had, and then how he went after, you know, Israel and his normal anti-Semite remarks.
1: Mm-hmm.
0: And she wrote, he just couldn't help himself, but I'm not surprised. The comments predictably drew sharp criticism from his typical critics, even from some not so typical critics. But now even his own supporters have turned on him. In addition to protesting in favor of a single state solution and the extermination of Israel, while yelling, there is only one solution, Intifada Revolution. Protesters in New York City are now attacking their beloved Mayor Mamdani. Chants like, Zoran, pick a side, justice or genocide. Muslim mayor, we know you. You're a normalizer, too.
1: Wow.
0: I'm sorry, but wow. It's like, it was almost like, we got to come up with something very quickly. Muslim mayor, we know you. You're a normalizer, too. That sounds good. Let's go with that one.
1: Yeah. Is normalizer a word? We don't care.
0: And here's more. Traitor, traitor, come on out. You sold all your people out. Now escape the mouths of pro-Palestinian protesters. An ex-post shows an organizer of the pro-Palestinian anti-Mamdani protest in New York City explaining why Mamdani is losing support. Quote, within activist spaces, especially for people who are focused on global liberation and not just specifically the liberation of the middle-class people of New York City, we realize that a lot of the stuff he promised us when it comes to Palestine, he just does not protect us in the way we thought he would, she said. I do think unless he makes serious changes, he's going to lose a lot of his supporters. He already is, end of quote.
1: Mm-hmm.
0: One of the inciting events that caused the backlash was Mayor Mamdani's attendance at a vigil honoring the victims of October 7th. One ex-post filming the event described the protesters, "Traitor, traitor, come on out. You sold all your people out." Mamdani stands on the Israeli side of the October 7th vigil. A community note hopefully explains that the vigil was held by Israelis for Peace and Israeli anti-occupation activist group in New York City, mobilizing for an equal and safe future for both people, or for both peoples. We told you that on yesterday, that it was actually the local Israeli We Hate Israel group.
1: Yeah, right.
0: Yeah. Let's be very clear. Funny things we've read this week. Let's be very clear. Mamdani is no Zionist.
1: Wow.
0: No, really? But for the most radical of his supporters, he isn't anti-Zionist and pro-Palestinian enough. Consider that for a moment.
1: Yeah.
0: The man who set aside government money for organizations that, quote, that practice anti-Semitism while pretending they'll fight it, called Israelis' response to Hamas's attack a genocide 2 weeks after the war began, and refused to condemn the phrase globalize the Intifada, is being lambasted as a traitor by his own supporters. Any support he shows for Israel or compassion he musters up for New York City Jews is a fake expression forced for political gain. But the radical left demands perfection. There is no room for mistakes or sympathy for the occupiers. It doesn't matter how hard someone tries. The second that one of its own, one of its leaders, falls short of its impossible activist standards, it turns on that person, even if the failure is for the sake of maintaining power. The radical left eats its own, and now Mayor Mamdani is on the menu. Well, we predicted this. We told you this was the path they were going down a long, long time ago.
1: Oh, yeah.
0: When they practice identity politics, when they practice, as we said, the victim-oppressor relationship, there's only one way that this can go.
1: Yeah, and at some point, you become the oppressor. It doesn't matter how radical you are today. You're going to become the oppressor. We started this after the election in 2008. Obama had won. It was during the interim period. And we said, all right, for all the people who voted for Obama, you're expecting a lot of things, but understand he's going to have to do some things as president that you're not going to like. Now, he went on to serve two terms. But by the end of that second term, it was, yeah, he didn't do anything for us. Now, you fast forward to the mayoral election of last year for Mamdani, and then him becoming mayor. There hasn't been a more radical move in terms of the New York City mayor's office. And it was a massive win for him. He won with no problem whatsoever. And now, he's doing things as a mayor where he's not going the full measure for the radicals. Because he does that, he gets flack. But if he doesn't do it, he gets flack from his own side. That's got to hurt. But that's the way it works. Because when you create a victim every day for a new reason. I mean, think about this. Criminals are the victims now for the left.
0: Yeah.
1: That's where we are. And so if you create a new class of victims, then... by default, that new subcategory of victims is alone, and everyone outside that category is not part of it. And you're either the oppressor or you're going to be their champion. They don't see him as the champion. His own side is chanting against him.
0: Well, look, it's the same thing we've always said all the time. When you sit there over and over again and you say that somebody is committing a genocide, well, yeah, then you can't be on support of that side.
1: Right.
0: Even though it's false.
1: Right. You have to live there. That's where you are. That's your position.
0: It's like the same thing. I'm amazed that Mamdani hasn't got hit for hanging around Trump.
1: You know, that was the first thing, because the first time he went to the White House,
0: Republicans and conservatives criticized Trump for being so friendly,
1: right,
0: you know, with Mamdani publicly.
1: Mm-hmm.
0: But I'm amazed it hasn't hit on the left.
1: Right.
0: But it doesn't matter. This hit on the left, and it's like you have. And so now you've got, now the question's going to be, because this thing, you know, whether it blows up or whether the Democrats and media just says, let's stay away from this because we can't win this one.
1: Mm-hmm.
0: Because this guy was a criminal. There's no way we can win this. And let's just not cover it. And I don't know what's going to happen, whether this is just something you cover now, and then when more of the information comes out, you just bury it because you know you can't win it. But man, oh man, this is a perfect opportunity for AOC to speak out at it, other Democrats, and see how they respond. And it's not good, you know, with the election so close, because it's another example of how radical the Democrats are. It's not good for them.
1: Right.
0: And nobody can debate it. You can't debate it.
1: Nope. Nope.
0: Every Democrat listening knows, you know, this is not, again, well, they're rounding up people that have been here for a long time and just want a better life, and they've paid their taxes. This isn't about that.
1: That's not what's going on here.
0: This is about the Democratic Party. It's another example. And this isn't just a radical opinion of Mamdani. Sanctuary cities exist all over the United States in Democrat-led cities that wish to protect the illegal immigrant criminal over the safety and security of American citizens. You can't sell that to Americans.
1: Nope.
0: You state it that way because that's what sanctuary cities are. You cannot win that in America.
1: No. No. You never will.
0: And that's why Schumer is quiet. And that's why if the media doesn't cover it, you know why. They want it, but they know they can't win the argument with the American public.
1: No, you can't. And you're just weeks from the election.
0: We are Red Eye Radio.
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3: We finally have our first hurricane of the 2026 Atlantic Basin season. This is by far and away a new record in the satellite era.
4: And USDA Chief Meteorologist Brad Rippey says by late Friday or early Saturday, Hurricane Isaias will strike the northern Gulf Coast.
3: A pretty tight cone, meaning that we have a lot of confidence in exactly where this system is going. It will either hit the southern part of Alabama or the far western part of the Florida Panhandle.
4: Population centers are in the path of the storm yet.
3: If we had to pick a spot for a hurricane to hit from an agricultural perspective, this is a pretty good path because it falls well east of the big key agricultural areas of the Mississippi Delta, as well as sugarcane in southern Louisiana. And it also falls west of key production areas in the southern Atlantic states, Florida citrus and sugarcane, as well as a variety of row crops and tree crops.
4: I'm Rod Bain reporting for the U.S. Department of Agriculture in Washington, D.C.
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0: He is Eric Carly, and I'm Gary McNamara. Coming up, well, wow, the federal deficit is now $2 trillion. That's what we had last year. We'll get into the specifics of that. Also, would you see the New York Fed looking at the impact of tariffs? And they actually pointed out how they 67 products would be cheaper, actually would have gone down in price, but actually went up in price. There's almost like a 4% difference that they claim is attributed to the New York Fed directly, you know, to the tariffs. You know, it's something that we've talked about. And you know what the White House came back? Well, eventually the foreign countries are going to have to pay for it, is what the White House responded. It was like, wow.
1: It will never work that way.
0: No, it doesn't work that way.
1: No.
0: You know, it's like, did you see the president the other day on Switzerland? Well, if we didn't buy their watches, we'd be 40, whatever, with billion dollars richer. People are like, what the hell is he talking about? Trump believes, I'm convinced because he said it. Trump believes that if I give you money and you give me a car, that the person that gets the money is the only one that benefits from it.
1: Right. But the money is the only thing of value.
0: Yeah.
1: And it's not the case. He knows this from selling real estate.
0: I know.
1: So why buying real estate.
0: So why does he say it over and over and over and over again?
1: Yeah. I don't know.
0: It's just
1: I don't know.
0: Then again, as I said, I don't really pay attention to what he says anymore. It's what he does.

0: SRN News, I'm John Scott. President Trump is back on the road again, visiting Alaska next week to campaign for Republican candidates ahead of the midterm elections. The president will hold a rally Tuesday that aims to boost Republican Senator Dan Sullivan and Congressman Nick Begich. A serial killer may be behind a string of recent deaths in Lansing, Michigan. Police Chief Robert Backus gave details on five deaths in Michigan's capital city at a news conference. He says they're investigating the cases actively, and he said police are looking for trends and patterns. Reports of a second employee dying at the Irkutsk Research Anti-Plague Institute of Siberia are being denied now by Russia. The country's health watchdog says most media reports have been based on false information. This is
1: meteorologist Paul Trombley with your Real Talk 93.3 weather update. A tropical storm warning remains in effect. A flood watch begins at 2 p.m. this afternoon. Thunderstorms likely today, otherwise overcast skies. Daytime highs approaching 76. Northeast winds 10 to 20 miles per hour. Overcast skies tonight, thunderstorms likely, lows level off around 72. 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For all your landscaping and lawn care needs, visit thelawnjohns.com. Right now, it's 71 degrees.
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1: And he is Eric Carly, and I'm Gary McNamara. 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
2: And thank you.
1: The Pentagon confirmed to Fox News Digital yesterday that the firing squad execution of convicted Fort Hood terrorist Nidal Hassan will be live streamed, allowing the public to witness the military's first execution in more than six decades. It will be live streamed. Details will follow. The War Department official told Fox News Digital, and immediately, as would be expected, you know, that became one of the, you know, the viral topics on X.
2: Yeah.
1: You know, it's really interesting because I'm somebody, I was watching the podcast, Billy Corgan's podcast, and he had John Carpenter on. Billy Corgan from the Smashing Pumpkins does a great podcast.
2: Yeah.
1: And he told him, he said, because Halloween, he goes, that movie scared the hell out of me. He said, I don't watch any horror flicks. I'm not a horror flick fan at all. I don't watch them. I'm not a fan of slasher movies. I never have.
2: I don't watch them much anymore because I don't really have an opportunity. It just depends on, I like something a little more, I don't know, cerebral. Depends on how it's done.
1: Yeah.
2: You know,
1: for example, I mean, you and I, wow, I'll have to watch it again on my big screen. The Village, for example.
2: Yeah.
1: And like Shyamalan, that when I remember seeing the trailer of it, go, oh my God, this is a horror movie. Anything but not knowing was scarier than, you know, the slashing. But I remember watching, I was spinning tunes at a bar. Okay.
2: Yeah.
1: And I walked in the afternoon for some reason, and they were watching. It was like a very light crowd in there, but they're watching at the bar that I worked at, Halloween. So it had to be
2: the original one.
1: The original one, yeah. Scared the hell out of me.
2: No, I loved that. That was one of my favorites of all time because it started in this mundane. It starts on the street. On the afternoon of Halloween, with leaves blowing and the whole thing, the setting of it, and it just kind of was this mundane thing, and then all of a sudden it starts escalating and it ramps up. I think that was done in a smart way. The sequels,
1: With Halloween coming up, and even though that was shot in California, they had to import leaves, you know, the dead leaves, but that was. That was a perfect representation of my Halloweens growing up, the afternoon.
2: Oh, yeah.
1: And in the anticipation of and then the way the houses looked with the pumpkins and everything else was perfect.
2: Yeah.
1: But the point is, I'm not somebody who, even in a fake way, enjoys or get any type of enjoyment out of watching somebody get brutally murdered or killed in any way in a movie. I'm not. Mm-hmm. But I have watched, for example, I did watch the execution of Saddam Hussein when he was hanged, because remember they live streamed that. I did watch the execution of a few of the Americans who were decapitated by Al-Qaeda. I thought that everyone that said that you shouldn't be showing the falling man, you know, from the World Trade Center, the people falling down, that it's not proper to show that. I also, early on, and then they, I don't know whether, you know, they censored it or whatever, but when Charlie Kirk was killed, I saw the up-close video. And it's horrific. And I just feel that as an adult, there are the Charlie Kirk thing. I didn't know that was, I was going to, that that's what it was going to be at that point. I didn't know it was going to be that close. And it was close. You know, the camera was probably as far away as I am to the wall over there. And so it's brutal. I mean, absolutely brutal to see that. And it was just on X, like 15 minutes after it happened, somebody had it. And I never saw that again. I didn't see
2: it. In fact, it was hard to avoid.
1: Yeah, well, you're right. It was
2: You actually didn't have to look for it. Yeah. It was everywhere. Right.
1: And there was one that was further away afterwards.
2: Yeah.
1: That was still
2: brutal. But the close-up one was repeated in my feed
1: for
2: a while.
1: I want to know, I'm an adult, and I want to know the brutality of our enemies.
2: Mm-hmm.
1: You know, I want to know that because it makes it crystal clear knowing the enemy that we face. And I think it's very important to know exactly what the philosophy and what the actions are of your enemies. Now, Nidal Hassan, we know what he did. There's no doubt he's guilty whatsoever. I don't know if I'll watch the execution or not. If it's live stream, I probably won't go out of my way, you know, to do it. And I get no enjoyment out of watching. I don't get any enjoyment out of watching anybody executed. There may be a sense of justice or relief for the family, but I don't get any joy out of seeing any human being killed, even if it's necessary in the criminal justice system to do it, which I believe in cases it is. I will get no thrill out of seeing somebody shot to death. But the fact is, I do believe that when the government is involved in any action, there should be transparency to the adults in our society. And I know the transparency they'll say is there's always witnesses to execution. So I guess the question would be, what is the degree of the transparency? That's the only thing that you're questioning. Mm-hmm. It's like the death penalty to begin with. The people that say, well, I'm against, you know, normally I'm against the death penalty, but this guy, you know, for example, somebody who's, you know, a pedophile who kills a child. People will say, well, that's the exception to the rule of the death penalty. Well, no, you do believe in the death penalty. It's just your standard for the death penalty is different.
2: Mm-hmm.
1: But you still believe in the death penalty. It's not, oh, I don't believe in the death penalty, but this is the exception to the rule. No, then you believe in the death penalty. There are certain crimes that you believe should be punished by death. So that's how I look at it. I think there's a good question. If you show it publicly, will it? Because we do live in a country. And I really haven't thought about it much why. But we live in a country where a lot of times people don't want to see, even if they're for the sausage, they don't want to see how it's made.
2: Mm-hmm.
1: They want it, but they don't want to watch it. And that's fine. You don't have to, and the witnesses will let you know. But I also think that if you do want to know as an adult, and you want that personal transparency, that the government does owe it to you.
2: Mm-hmm.
1: The question is, what is the degree?
2: Well, again, making it available doesn't make it mandatory.
1: No, it does not. No.
2: And if it's offering transparency, then it becomes the choice of the people, the individual, to witness or not. And you decide whether or not that's something that has value and meaning. And is relevant to you.
1: Remember the crime.
2: Mm-hmm. Oh, I'll never forget.
1: And an enemy of the United States.
2: Yeah.
1: Whom brutally murdered 13 people.
2: Mm-hmm.
1: 13 soldiers and wounded 32 others back in 2009.
2: Mm-hmm.
1: Don't forget the crime.
2: Mm-hmm.
1: And so, it was really interesting that anybody who would watch it is bloodthirsty. Not necessarily. In the things that I have watched, I wish I didn't have to watch it. But as an adult, I feel many times, you know. Well, and the one thing about The Falling Man, I remember after that there was a big controversy, and I forgot the newspaper shouldn't have showed it. The hell they shouldn't.
2: It was the reality of what was going on that day.
1: It was the reality of what the enemy of the United States, it was the result of their actions. It was the consequences of the terrorist attack on the World Trade Center. I'm an adult. I want to know that.
2: Mm-hmm.
1: And is there a terror in me? Yeah, and there should be a little bit. Because when I know that those people knew at some point that they may have to jump instead of being burned to death, I don't want to let that one go.
2: Yeah.
1: You know, I don't want, and the fact, you know, we can look at it modern day right now with Mandami supporting, you know, the Islamic Jihad, and that's what he does. There's mm-hmm. no difference. They believe the same thing. And it's like, don't you understand what they're about? And the only way, the reason that they go after Israel is because they feel the only defense they have is to say, without evidence, without the facts on the ground, that Israel is doing something worse than we would do, which, of course, is ridiculous. There is no facts to back it up. So I'm just, you know, I believe that the adults of society should be able to see what the government does. I have no control how anybody reacts. You know, somebody may watch the shooting of Nidal Hassan and cheer. I've got no control over that. People are their own individuals. It's the point that, do you have a right as an adult in a society, in a free society, to see the consequences of our enemies and our reaction to it? And if I did watch it, I'm not, you know, if it happened to be on and I could do it, I'm not going to go out of my way to do it. But if it was on and I watched it, would it change my opinion of whether the death penalty was justified or not for him? And the question would be, no, as a rational, critical thinking adult, it wouldn't change it at all.
2: No. No, whether I witness it or not, it doesn't change the opinion.
1: Right. And do I basically trust the system that exists today where, you know, they bring the witnesses in? And I think we know that they're not trying to hide anything after seeing what happened in Tennessee.
2: Yeah.
1: When it comes to the death penalty.
2: Right. And that botched execution also does not change my opinion
1: of the death,
2: on
1: right.
2: the death penalty
1: right.
2: whatsoever.
1: Right.
2: You can talk about methods. You could talk about changing protocol. You could talk about a number of things. You can talk about other botched executions. You can have the discussion. Doesn't change my mind about the death penalty. It doesn't. And, you know, I mean, she's walking around and the lawyer says she's kind of out of it, kind of got a foggy brain and the whole thing, and she's angry and all of that. And there's going to be a lot in the media that's going to be, you know, going forward, portrayed about, you know, what should we do about this? And this is one reason to abolish the death penalty. Actually, it's not. It isn't.
1: And yes, I do know the arguments out there. I haven't been able to get the legal papers yet that actually the legal precedent in the military is no public executions.
2: Mm-hmm.
1: And so there may be a lawsuit based on that. I've seen that argument made. I haven't actually read where that exists yet.
2: Yeah, right.
1: So, but I do know that argument. And it is an argument. Yeah, it is an argument that, well, no, if it's against the law, if Congress has made a law, or is it a rule that the Pentagon put together or the arm or whatever,
2: yeah.
1: We'll find out.
2: Mm-hmm.
1: We are Red Eye Radio.
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0: Jerry McNamara, you know, is reading an article from Reuters about the execution of Nidal Hassan, which I think is December 3rd is what it's scheduled for right now, and whether it should be live streamed. And he said, look, the Supreme Court, this was it Eugene Fidel, a lawyer, author, military law expert, lectures at Yale, and said, you know, this has never been adjudicated or, you know, by the Supreme Court. They've never looked at this. Supreme Court might say, well, we allowed it back in 1790, public executions, so there is no law against it. Again, I did see some arguments saying, no, it's against the rules of the army. I don't know if that's the case or not. But yeah. We'll find out. We'll find out. But he would have to sue himself in federal court to stop it.
1: Right.
0: From what I see, Hassan would.

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4: Breaking news this hour at Town Hall. I'm Bob Agnew in Washington. President Trump says the U.S. military will not attack Iran before the midterm elections.
5: President Trump taking to his Truth Social page, saying the U.S. is having productive discussions with the Islamic Republic of Iran. The president goes on to say, I want to make it clear to everybody that while Iran is in very bad condition, both economically and militarily, and while the blockade will remain in full force and effect, with oil flowing in record numbers of barrels through the Hormuz Strait, we will not be attacking Iran at any time prior to the midterm elections. Laura Winters reporting.
4: Republican Mike Rogers and Democrat Abdul El-Sayed are both making their case to be the next U.S. Senator for Michigan. At a debate last night in Cedar Rapids, El-Sayed went after the administration crackdown on illegals.
6: ICE right now is not about immigration enforcement. ICE is about terrorizing our streets. He talked about what happened in Minneapolis. I went there. He said it was probably not right. I mean, definitely not right. They killed two people.
4: Former Congressman Rogers concedes that some of the administration's immigration enforcement efforts probably were not appropriate.
7: But it has been the largest decrease in murders ever recorded, almost 20% across the nation. Why? They were targeting murderers and rapists who were here illegally doing bad things.
4: Wall Street closed out on Thursday with stocks mixed.
8: It comes as tech stocks have been struggling with shares of Oracle, NVIDIA, and Advanced Micro Devices all seeing a dip. Elsewhere, oil prices have seen a spike with Brent crude up around 4% to $104 per barrel. West Texas Intermediate Futures also advanced around 4% to $91. At the closing bell, the Dow Jones gained 51 points, the S&P fell by 36, and the NASDAQ dropped 345 points. With your market recap, I'm Lizzie Redabali.
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4: Hurricane Isai Iyas is now a Category 2 storm as it heads toward the Gulf Coast. At last check, the National Hurricane Center reported Isai Iyas had maximum sustained winds of 105 miles an hour. It is forecast to become a Category 3 storm, then lose some strength before making landfall near the Florida-Alabama border, probably tonight into early tomorrow morning. Record high diesel prices.
10: The diesel industry has been struggling with rising costs of their own and a shrinking workforce. Users are paying a lot more than they were earlier in the year, right now around $8 a gallon. Trucking companies say they'll have to pass on the cost to buyers, while some operators are selling trucks or completely getting out of the business. President Trump has ordered agencies to look for ways to lower diesel prices, but analysts say that won't be a long-term solution, and they expect the higher fuel prices will reach grocery stores and other businesses in the months ahead. I'm Scott Carr.
4: Breaking news at townhall.com. President Trump on Thursday honored the high-tech industry leaders.
11: Today is my privilege to bestow National Medals of Science and National Medals of Technology and Innovation on some of those very same technology leaders, people whose contributions to their fields will be remembered.
4: He says they'll be overseeing development of everything from advanced nuclear power systems to lunar exploration.
11: Under NASA's Artemis program, American astronauts will soon return to establish a permanent American presence on the moon, and then we will go to Mars.
4: And the president says his own administration is encouraging technological advances.
11: From day one, my administration has taken decisive action to ensure that America continues to dominate the frontiers of science and technology.
4: Among those honored, Elon Musk and Google co-founder Sergey Brin and NVIDIA CEO Jensen Huang.
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0: Good morning, Tallahassee. It's time to kickstart your day with real conversations, real laughs, and real people. 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Grab your coffee, settle in, and let's get this day started. Starring your host, Greg Tisch, voice of the capital city. We've got the news, the talk, the laughs, and a little something extra to get your morning going. And now, here's your host, Greg Tisch.
1: Good morning, Tallahassee. Good morning, Apalachicola. Good morning, Carrabelle, Thomasville, Mount Dora, and Cincinnati. Currently, 72 degrees in the capital city. Only going to be a high of 74 degrees today with Isaias out in the Gulf. Chances of rain today, 100%. 1 to 2 inches of rain expected tomorrow as the storm goes up around Alabama and Pensacola. Showers and thunderstorms likely. Isolated tornadoes possible. And unmute your mic on your stream yard. Did it down you again, Jason Taylor?
2: No, it's on.
1: Oh, there you go. Chances of rain tomorrow, 100%. Winds 10 to 15 miles per hour. So everybody's been watching Isaias. Good morning, Jason Taylor.
2: Yeah, good morning.
1: How are you this fine morning?
2: I'm all right.
1: You all right?
2: Yeah, I'm all right.
1: Yeah?
2: Yeah, man. What?
1: Nothing. All right?
2: Yeah, I'm good.
1: You tired?
2: Yeah.
1: Well, I got good rest yesterday.
2: That's great, man.
1: Good rest yesterday.
2: So, don't get you a toddler.

0: nothing to drink.
1: To go by the water, because everybody's, you know, it's not like that I put up, that my friend Bailey, that she put up a thing about she saw people loading in just cases of water into the back of the truck.
0: Mm-hmm.
1: She goes, what's going on? She goes, why is everybody in Florida going out and buying water? She goes, I know those people are drinking Mountain Dew 24/7.
0: True.
1: It's like all of a sudden I need to be healthy.
0: Right.
1: But the
0: that is funny.
1: Yeah, but it just with the way it is, because this is gonna be a monster. I mean, category 3 is what Isaias is gonna turn into today.
0: Really? I think so?
1: Yeah.
0: Wow.
1: Oh yeah.
0: That, landfall at 3 or landfall at 2?
1: Landfall at 3.
0: Damn.
1: Is what morning is. If we look at the official.
0: It's done strengthened.
1: Yeah, it has. I mean, it's out in that hot water.
0: Yeah, it'll do that.
1: I mean, this is the time. So Isaias, as of the 4 o'clock update, let's see. Still about on the same path, Florida, Alabama line. Winds are at, 110 miles per hour.
0: Mm-hmm.
1: And so expected, to come in the morning, early morning. So they'll start getting the effects today. But it's going to start booking. But major hurricane is what it's expected to turn into today, which is a 2 and higher. And it gets the little M designation.
0: Mm-hmm. Right.
1: And then it will quickly become a hurricane as it hits land and heads up right through the heart of Alabama. And that's what they're talking about, because Alabama plays a home football game tomorrow.
0: Mm-hmm.
1: And they're like, I don't know if they've canceled it. Or moved it up. I don't know what time it started. Or moved it back. I don't know. But like, why are we playing?
0: Yeah.
1: And then
0: by the time it gets up to Tuscaloosa, it'll be just a big old huge rain shower.
1: Yeah, it'll be a tropical. It will still be a tropical storm.
0: Mm-hmm.
1: And then depression as it gets into Tennessee around Chattanooga, and then depression as it gets towards the West Virginia Ohio state line on Sunday afternoon. So it's going to be booking.
0: Mm-hmm.
1: So landfall this morning, and then by 1 p.m. tomorrow, it should be just about through Alabama. So moving northeast at 15 miles per hour. So good moving storm. But we are still under a tropical storm warning. We're right on the cusp of tropical storm watch, tropical storm warning. So, the winds that we're expecting to get just rain. And tomorrow, winds 15 to 25 miles per hour. And let's see what else. Localized flooding is possible. And we've got, with all the rain we got earlier this week, the ground's already saturated. Yeah, there could be some good flooding. So we'll see. But we'll
0: and
1: talk.
0: Some trees falling over,
1: mm-hmm.
0: too. Yeah,
1: mm-hmm.
0: That's what usually happens.
1: That's the one thing, is the trees. So we will be talking with Mayor John Daly at 7:15. So you can see how the city's preparing everything for everybody this morning. And I know that schools are out half day today, so everybody can go pick up their kids at noon today, including preschools.
0: Mm-hmm. Well, at least mine is. Yeah.
1: Mm-hmm. Yeah, yours. Yeah, mm-hmm. Shut down at noon. And then a lot of people are like, why are they waiting so late to call this? And, you know, I was like, yeah, you don't have to take your kid to school.
0: Hmm.
1: If you feel so uncomfortable about a storm that's going in at the Alabama-Florida line, you know, keep your kids out of school.
0: Mm-hmm. Bring him to work.
1: Yeah, bring it, because that would be great.
0: He's going to come here to meet
1: you. Oh, he is?
0: Yeah.
1: Oh, that's awesome.
0: I guess so.
1: Oh, that'll be so much of putting to work.
0: Mm-hmm.
1: Have him create some content.
0: Mm-hmm.
1: Put him in front of the mic. Have him do some
0: that'd be good.
1: Some commercials.
0: Mm-hmm. He's done a couple of commercials with me.
1: Oh, really?
0: Mm-hmm.
1: How fun is that?
0: He did one for a chiropractor, actually, in Texas.
1: Yeah?
0: Uh-huh. He said, Dada, you're back! It was pretty funny.
1: That's awesome.
0: Yeah.
1: That's awesome. Also, Thomas Dickens, Terry Madigan, and Jay Revel will be coming in. We're going to talk about the Metro Conference. You know what the Metro Conference is?
0: I've heard of it, but I don't know nothing about it.
1: Well, guess what? You'll learn all about it today.
0: Nice.
1: With me and Jay.
0: Sweet.
1: Me and Jay. I headed up Publix yesterday to do my daily shopping, because Thursdays is, I really enjoy Thursdays at Publix because it's BOGO switchover day. And so I'm walking around getting literally nothing, just trying to say, what am I going to get tonight? I ended up getting some empanadas, surprise. And then I was on the back aisle, and there's a giant display for Little Debbie. Christmas tree cakes.
0: Oh, yeah.
1: October 8th.
0: People be loving those.
1: October 8th.
0: It's early, isn't it?
1: Christmas tree cakes.
0: Yeah.
1: Right next to the pumpkin spice everything.
0: Mm-hmm.
1: Christmas tree cakes.
0: Let's get through Halloween first, right?
1: I was so appalled that I only bought one box.
0: Nice.
1: So I damn sure did. Because those, like, I was talking with Commissioner Welch and I were chatting, and that's like our kryptonite.
0: Oh, yeah?
1: Oh,
0: those trees?
1: Yeah, I love it.
0: My wife loves them, too. I don't know. They taste awful.
1: Oh, I think, they're fantastic. And they have a chocolate one instead of the vanilla flavored or whatever. They have a chocolate inside, like a brownie cake almost. And those are even better.
0: Now, cosmic brownies, I dig those.
1: Yeah, but those, like with the shrinkflation, because the Christmas tree cakes used to be actual size of Christmas trees.
0: Really?
1: Ginormous. No, they weren't, but they were big.
0: Yeah.
1: Now they're like a little tiny.
0: Yeah,
1: same size box. Just when you open up the box and you go,
0: How big were they? I'm trying to picture how big they would have gotten.
1: Oh, they're only like 2.5, 3 inches.
0: I know the current size, yeah.
1: Before it's probably like 4 inches. I mean, before again, you have to remember back in the 90s, you know, early 2000s, everything was big, big, big.
0: Yeah.
1: You know, you had your supersize, big, everything's big. So, you know, now 20% larger, how that was on every single pack, 20% larger. So they probably went up in size because we're fat. And then now, because it's expensive, they've just quietly gone back, but kept the same box.
0: Mm-hmm.
1: So you can tell you get the box, you shake it, and it's like, well, there's a lot of room in that box.
0: A lot of air in there. A
1: lot of room in that box.
0: Oh,
1: so
0: yeah.
1: But they were good.
0: They got to make their money on these pagan holidays now.
1: Because I got banana pudding ice cream.
0: Now that sounds good. Is it Premier Publix? Or Premium?
1: Yeah, Premium.
0: The black label?
1: Yeah. Yeah, green. Green.
0: I think I tried it. It wasn't as good as I thought it would be.
1: Well, this has vanilla wafers in it, too.
0: You dig it, though?
1: No. Well, I put the ice, the Christmas tree cake in the bottom of the bowl, and I put the ice cream on top, and then spoon half of ice cream, half of the Christmas tree cake.
0: You don't say.
1: It was pretty good.
0: That sounds like a sugar overload.
1: Yeah, it was. Yeah, I didn't feel very good after doing that. No, I'm lying. I loved it.
0: Well, we went to a Mexican joint last night, and it was not too good. It usually is. It's usually darn good, right?
1: The one in your neighborhood?
0: No, that one ain't never been good. Well, maybe 5 years ago it was.
1: Everybody loves that one.
0: No, they don't.
1: No, Tallahassee in general.
0: Oh, yeah.
1: Everybody loves running to that because of the BOGO margaritas.
0: Oh, wow.
1: Oh, well, the food is awful, but it's BOGO margaritas.
0: It's become kind of a very much unliked place in Southwood just because it's just so terrible. But the place we went was into town, and it was just, what? It was, like, expensive, and it wasn't no good. These restaurants, that they got to get right, man.
1: Got to get right. Currently 73 in Mount Dora in Cincinnati. They both, Tony and John, have chimed in. It is 51 in Cincinnati. I'll take that.
0: Heck yeah, man.
1: I'll take that. Well, let's dive in a little bit when we get back. Right. Make sure you type in I Want to Win on the Greg Tisch Show Facebook page. Just type in to the name Isaias. Because everybody's like, even the governor's like, I don't know how to pronounce this.
0: Spanish form of Isaiah, right?
1: Let's talk about it after the break.
0: Nice, all right.
1: You're like, no.
0: There ain't much to talk about.
1: Yeah, actually, there is.
0: Okay.
1: Actually, there is.
0: Oh.
1: Because you think Spanish, but.
0: Yeah, maybe it's Portuguese. I don't know. It's one of the two.
1: We'll find out.
0: Mm-hmm.
1: We'll find out.
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0: One city, one voice, one morning show. 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
1: So, Isaias is, it means it's, it has Hebrew roots.
2: Isaiah. Yahweh is my salvation.
1: Hold on, I'll get to
2: it. Oh, sorry. I didn't mean to steal your thunder, man.
1: What is it?
2: Yahweh or Jehovah is my salvation.
1: Yeah. Mm-hmm. Sorry, that's what I was going to say exactly next. Should you be naming a storm that says God is my salvation?
2: Hey, man, a lot of times God spoke through a storm. I was in 1 Kings 19 the other day. There's a great account of Elijah. He's running from King Ahaz, you know.
1: Mm-hmm.
2: He's on the run. He's stressed out. And he waits to hear God's voice. It doesn't come in the earthquake. It doesn't come in the storm. It comes in the silence of the stillness of the fire. It's such a good account. But yeah, man, there's all kinds of weather phenomenon in the Bible. In fact, in Job chapter 1, there's a wind that destroyed Job's home.
1: Isaias was the name of the wind?
2: Nah, it could have been.
1: So, yeah, that's the original. That's where it's going back to, from the Hebrew biblical name Isaiah, then Isaias, for Yahweh.
2: Yahweh. Well, Jehovah
1: God
2: is
1: my salvation.
2: Jehovah is the English transliteration of the Hebrew name Yahweh.
1: Okay.
2: It's not a translation. It's called a transliteration, which means you take the Hebrew letters and you find their exact match in English. And it's the closest thing we can get from our English language is basically a mutt language.
1: Mm-hmm.
2: We came along way late. You know, we're only 500, 600 years old as far as our actual current form of the English language.
1: Right. That's what they said. Like, I saw something on TikTok the other day. It's like, how far back in time could you go to where you could understand English?
2: Right. Not far.
1: Yeah. Not
2: too far at all. Yeah. 600 years ago, we'd have been like, what language is this? You know, it doesn't resemble anything we speak today.
1: So, Isaias has replaced Ike on the hurricane names.
2: Why would they replace Ike, though?
1: Retired.
2: Why do they retire names?
1: They retire names. Well, they retire names if the storm is catastrophic. If it's like Michael, hopefully is retired. If it's a catastrophic killer storm, done. We're done with that name because we don't want another. We're just done with that.
2: And there was an Ike somewhere?
1: Yeah.
2: Okay.
1: But also after 9 times, it can be on the list 9 times and then it gets retired. So Ike was returned, but so Ike in 2008, I think that was Carolina.
2: Mm-hmm.
1: If memories.
2: Yeah, I don't remember an Ike storm.
1: I think it was pretty bad.
2: Uh-huh.
1: And so that Isaias has been chosen to take that out. So that's why we have it. So let's see. Ike, where did it land? No, Ike was Houston, Louisiana, Texas, out there. Nice double eye wall. Key West went through the Keys, Texas, yeah, big time Texas. So, oh yeah, now I remember Ike. Yep. Killed 113 people in the United States, 16 missing.
2: Wow. That's a big storm.
1: Yeah, so that's why that was retired. But also, I names with the letter I, they are the most commonly retired name.
2: Interesting.
1: I think just because when it is in the hurricane, or how we get to the letters in the hurricane season.
2: Ivan was a rough one.
1: Ivan was.
2: That affected my
1: Ivan is done. So, I'm sorry, I said 8-year rotation, but it's a 6-year rotation. So, the name made its debut in 2020. And Isaias was already out there. So, we've already gone through this, how do we say this thing, but it was 2020. So, I think that Isaias in 2020 had a big mask on it.
2: Right.
1: It came through.
2: Right.
1: But it wasn't quite severe enough to be retired. So it's returned exactly 6 years later and then have that on there. So the name has drawn a lot of public attention and confusion because its Spanish pronunciation is very difficult for English speakers to pronounce at first glance. Mm-hmm. Yeah, I looked at it. I'm like, Isaias is, and then, I mean, yeah, like even the governor with his yesterday during his press conference, he's like, I have no idea how to pronounce this. I don't know why it's on the list. And so do you know why a name like Isaias is on the list?
2: No idea.
1: Because the North American, because the hurricane guys that come up with the names, they realize that these storms just don't affect America.
2: Sure, yeah.
1: So they have to have names that are for the entire region.
2: Oh, well, for sure, yeah. But I don't know how they chose the name Isaias, or whatever they're choosing to say it.
1: Yeah. Mm-hmm. Well, what are other I names?
2: I just remember Ivan because it was such it affected my life so much.
1: Well, that's retired. So what? I mean, what are you going to replace Ike and Ivan for?
2: Man, who knows, you know? How about Ichabod? Hurricane Ichabod is approaching the Gulf. He's got a pumpkin under his arm.
1: Let's see. There's Ivan.
2: Ivan. I remember Ivan.
1: No, Ivan. Ivan with the accent over the A. So it's not Ivan. Mm-hmm. Ivan.
2: Ivan.
1: Mm-hmm. Ignacio. Ikeer. I said, what are some other Spanish names with I?
2: Mm.
1: With that. Well, what about just English names with I? Or maybe they've just... let's see. Ian. I think we've already had Ian.
2: I remember Ian, yeah.
1: Ira.
2: I remember Ira.
1: Let's see. Iker.
2: Don't remember that.
1: Ingram.
2: Don't remember Ingram.
1: Ivy.
2: I don't remember Ivy.
1: No, I'm just saying I know.
2: Oh, I see. I got you.
1: So, Hurricane Ingram is coming through. Whoa, it's James Ingram.
2: With Michael McDonald close behind him.
1: Hurricane Irving.
2: I remember there's been an Irving, hasn't there?
1: I don't know. Man.
2: Maybe not.
1: You know, Irving means green water or fresh water.
2: Mm-hmm. Cool.
1: And Ivy. See, you don't want an Irving. Hurricane Irving, then get your hands off my Irving.
2: I'm kin to an Irving.
1: You are?
2: Yeah.
1: Huh.
2: How about them apples?
1: I bought them apples. So, yeah, it's a pretty big storm. Pretty big storm. Alabama, Florida line is where it looks like it's going to hit. So, we've got folks out in Pensacola. Offer up your homes, man. Let them come over.
2: True, yeah.
1: Be right back.

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1: Shelters are opening up across the Big Bend as Hurricane Isaias Ayas approaches the region. In Gadsden County, shelters open at noon Friday at Gadsden High School in Havana and West Gadsden Middle School in Quincy. Both are risk shelters, and the high school location is pet-friendly. People using the shelters should bring pillows, blankets, food, and hygiene supplies. McCulloch County Shelter at the Community Center on Shadeville Road opened Thursday afternoon. In Leon County, the Kearney Center is operating shelters through Monday and is offering transportation through Friday afternoon for people who need a place to stay, including those vulnerable to losing power. Gadsden County is also providing transportation to shelters from several pickup locations in Havana, Midway, Quincy, Greensboro, Gretna, and Chattahoochee. Officials say residents should stay informed as conditions change and follow guidance from a local emergency management. This is Rachel Linnea with Real Talk 93.3 Local News Update, brought to you by Macklemore Systems, Tallahassee's go-to Mac store. 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
0: Here's your Paul's Termite and Pest Control Tallahassee weather report.
2: We are in the low 70s this morning with clouds and waves of showers. Overall, today isn't bad. The rain is because of a front that should actually keep Isaias from hitting us directly, while also breaking up its structure. It will still be strong when it makes landfall around Mobile. We expect bands of severe weather from it through the night and into Saturday morning. From the ABC 27 First to Know Weather Center, I'm meteorologist Ryan Gold.
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1: Who's this? I mean, I know the Mendes playlist, but I don't even know this song.
2: I don't know. Ryan Cooper?
1: I put this on. I don't know why I put this on.
2: I don't know, man.
1: Yeah, make sure you type in I Want to Win on the Greg Tisch Show Facebook feed. So you're eligible for the Florida Farm Bureau Insurance Wheel of Food. We'll find out who's on the wheel in the next. All right, start calling in your score predictions, 850-386-8255. FSU up in the Commonwealth, Kentucky, up in Louisville. You know what Louisville's famous for?
2: Louisville. I do not. I got a buddy up there.
1: Bats.
2: Oh, really? I didn't know that.
1: Louisville Slugger.
2: Oh, the baseball bat. Yeah. Sure, yeah.
1: And slaughterhouses and pottery
2: and bluegrass music.
1: Yeah.
2: There's a great story Vince Gill tells about when he moved to Louisville at age 18 and rented a room for $15 a week to join the Bluegrass Review band.
1: Wow.
2: That was really cool, man.
1: Wow. You know who it's named after?
2: I do not.
1: King Louis.
2: Cool.
1: King Louis. 27th most populous city in the United States. It's the 24th largest city by population density.
2: I've always thought it must be very similar to Tallahassee, like culturally, and almost like from a layout sense. I feel like we're very similar to Louisville and probably Columbia, South Carolina.
1: Yeah, except they're on a river.
2: Yeah, yeah. I mean, aside from that, you know, as far as a college town, the size, population, demographically, I feel like we're kind of similar.
1: Louisville was founded in 1778 by George Rogers Clark, and it's named after Louis the 16th.
2: Mm-hmm.
1: And it's making it one of the oldest cities west of the Appalachians.
2: Really?
1: With the nearby falls of the Ohio, it's the only major obstruction to river traffic between the Upper Ohio River and the Gulf of Mexico. Well, they need to update this. But yeah, Kentucky Derby, I guess that's true. Their most famous thing. But it's pretty cool. Pretty cool. It's a nice city. And then I have pottery. When I was born, Mary Hadley is the name of the potter. And there's still Mary Hadley stores up there, or a big store you can go and buy and have all. And it's very distinctive. So if you've ever been to Louisville, like, you know who Mary Hadley is. And so I have, like, somebody, either my mother or somebody had, like, a cup and a bowl and a plate made with Gregory Tisch on it. And it's sitting right below my TV.
2: Gregory.
1: I like my name.
2: That's cool.
1: It's the only one I got.
2: The Gregorian Gent.
1: Since the late 1990s, downtown has experienced significant residential, tourist, and retail growth. Major new sports complexes built inside the KFC Yum Center, Louisville Slugger Field, and Lynn Family Stadium. The downtown area has seen the conversion of the riverfront industrial sites into waterfront parks. So they've taken their old industrial stuff. Boom. Let's upgrade. Let's have some nice places for people to walk around and ride on their scooters. Fun. I'd like to go.
2: Mm-hmm.
1: Louisville, the Cardinals, they are 2-3 on the season, 1-2 in the ACC. But their last two losses, they've lost two in a row, both lost by 3 points.
2: Oh, okay.
1: They are tied for the national lead with plays of 20-plus yards.
2: Oh, my.
1: They have 37 plays of 20-plus yards.
2: So our defense is going to have their work cut out for them.
1: We have what? We have a defense? So FSU 3-2 coming off the 38-7 win over Virginia, the other Commonwealth, or one of the four. And so Louisville being 2-3 against 3-2 FSU, Louisville at home, still 3.5-point favorites. Over under almost 60 points, 59.5. So I agree with that. I think it's going to be a high scoring game. I don't have my exact score prediction in because Isaias has kind of made me think other things other than that. But should be fun. And 7 p.m. kickoff, which is also good. I don't have to stay up late watching sports. ESPN. You thought anything about the game? Did you even knew we were playing on a Friday night?
2: Oh, yeah, for sure. We're doing a big thing here tonight with Jeff Cameron. He's gonna actually commentate the first quarter of the game live.
1: I like when people do that. So the camera will be on him. He'll be watching.
2: Right.
1: He'll be watching the game.
2: There'll be one camera on the game, and then he's going to be like his head's going to be in the corner.
1: Okay. I didn't know we could do that. Yeah, I think it's just them.
2: Maybe. I don't know.
1: Because that's what Jeff Colhane, they do in the booth.
2: Mm-hmm.
1: That you can just watch them in the booth watching the game. Because you can't show the game because broadcasting.
2: True, yeah.
1: So that, and I love it, and it's pretty cool because you can sync them up.
2: Mm-hmm.
1: And then, so listen to Colhane and bar none, while you're watching the game. Mm-hmm. It's like how many people that how everybody used to turn the TV on and then have the radio on with Deckerhoff.
2: Oh, yeah.
1: Because it's much better to listen to Deckerhoff than to listen to these guys that are in town for the first time.
2: They pipe in for, yeah.
1: Mm-hmm. Here we go. Hey, we're in Louisville.
2: Right.
1: Hope everybody's enjoying our weird state at the fabulous Louisville. Hilton.
2: When you're in Tallahassee, here we understand it's named after John Tallahassee, the famous war guy.
1: I got 42-40 Louisville winning.
2: Yeah, I think it's going to be a win for Louisville, unfortunately. They got that aerial assault.
1: I don't want to put this score. This is to the point now where with the score last week, with how they just dominated Virginia last week. 38-7 dominated them, but also only one person scored for Florida State.
2: Yeah, right.
1: Ashton Daniels was the only one that scored. Well, then the field goal,
2: and scored five times
1: mm-hmm.
2: though.
1: Mm-hmm.
2: Is he a next level QB at this point?
1: Well, now I think like Louisville, like hey, what's their game plan, coach? I'll just tackle the quarterback because obviously they don't trust anybody else. Just make sure you get Ashton down.
2: It's never been more important for Ashton to have a good O line.
1: Do we get one of those? So we have a defense and an O-line now?
2: I'm trying to be positive.
1: Okay.
2: I'm trying.
1: All right.
2: Trying.
1: That'll be good. But I'm looking forward to it because, again, we have Miami next weekend. So Miami Hate Week, which I hate that we call it Hate Week.
2: I don't call it that. Nobody calls it.
1: Everybody calls it.
2: Really?
1: Yeah, that's the thing. Miami Hate Week. Miami Disdain Week.
2: I kind of like Miami. I couldn't live there, but I do kind of dig it.
1: Dave Team's now loving you.
2: Oh, yeah?
1: Yeah.
2: I mean, it's an exciting city. I couldn't make it there, but...
1: If you could make it there, you could make it anywhere. It's up to you. Miami. King of the Hill.
2: Will Smith?
1: Mm-hmm. Welcome to Miami. Yeah, I'm pretty comfortable with my 42-40. I think it's going to be a high-scoring game.
2: For sure.
1: I think because they have the lead, 37 plays at 20-plus yards... They've lost to NC State and Wake Forest, both not very good. And by three, what were those scores? What were the scores?
2: I got them here, I think.
1: Florida State leads the series like 38-17. Last time they met, 2023 in the ACC Championship, mm-hmm. which seems like a lifetime ago. That FSU in 2023 was in the ACC Championship.
2: I kind of remember that.
1: Mm. Let's see. No, I just need Louisville's schedule, please. Have you found it? Because I can't.
2: I didn't.
1: I want to know if they lost like 48-13. Let's see. All right. Boom, boom, boom, boom. Let's see if we get this on here. Let's see. Louisville scores this season. All right. So lost to Ole Miss 38-41. Beat Villanova 59-13. Beat SMU 41-31. Lost to Wake Forest 27-30. Lost to NC State 28-31. And that was Wake Forest was at home. All right, so they haven't had with decent opponents, not counting Villanova. They're averaging probably around 35 points. So maybe I need to. No, I'm going to go. I'm sticking with 42. Sticking with 42. Boom. Sticking with that. 42-40. But you can call in your score predictions, 850-386-8255. Closest to the final score, you get a $25 gift card to Garnet and Gold. Man, normally we talk baseball right here, but I got Corey DeHaan calling in 7:30 this morning.
2: 7:30, nice.
1: Yeah, Corey, ooh. We're going to talk about LCS. The LCS is set, except for one more game today. With Cleveland and Chicago. Cleveland won again,
2: mm-hmm.
1: taking it to game five.
2: Right.
1: Okay. Taking it to the streets. So they're leaving Chicago, heading to Cleveland for game five.
2: Mm-hmm.
1: So you do 2-2-1.
2: Mm-hmm.
1: So this should be fun. Winner take to the next level. Then one thing, I don't like the celebrating after each victory. Wild card. Yay! Shaking the champagne. Oh, we're going to the division series.
2: Yeah, right.
1: You win the division series. Yay! We're going to the league championship series. Just once. If you go to the World Series, that's champagne. You clinch, champagne. Go to the World Series, champagne.
2: I think you win league championship, you celebrate.
1: Yeah.
2: But, yeah, for sure.
1: But winning the division series.
2: Nah.
1: Or winning the wild card. It's just like that's you've got a step to go.
2: Yeah,
1: I think they just made it so common. It's like when the Dodgers beat the Braves the other night. And then they're in the locker room. And they're all spraying the champagne and everything. I was like, you are two-time defending world champs. You are just going to the championship right. series. Why are you celebrating like this? It's like a forced celebration. Like, you it have is. To do it.
2: Right, now. Right, exactly. And in football, too, you notice how a team will be like FSU will be down two touchdowns, and then they score. Like, they get an interception in that. Like, yeah, that's right. Take that. Mm-hmm. Like, dude, look at the scoreboard. You don't need to be celebrating, man.
1: I get, like, one, like, a DB is back there, and he's been burned, like, 30 right. times. And he makes one good play, and he's just, like, pointing at himself.
2: I know. Like,
1: and I'm
2: dude.
1: Like, bro. Bro. And maybe you shouldn't do that, because they're going to go right at you uh-huh. the next play.
2: I think they call that
1: get burned.
2: The kids call that main character energy.
1: Oh, my gosh. No, yeah, like, you just make that, like, what's the old line? Act like you've done this before.
2: Right.
1: But with the Dodgers, and you know, them celebrating, and congrats, I'm not taking away just because it was the Dodgers, but it's just silly. I didn't see the Brewers celebration. I'm sure they did the same thing. Mm-hmm. But it's like, when you go to the World Series, it's popping
2: up. There you go. Now you celebrate.
1: Clinch the playoffs, go to the World Series, win the World Series. Mm-hmm. All this in-between crap.
2: Yeah.

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1: We are consistent this morning with clouds and 70s. Bands of rain will be rolling in from the front, slowly making its way north. This is the same front that should keep a direct hit from Isaias further to our west, while also helping to weaken it before it makes landfall later tonight. Today, overall, isn't bad, with just those waves of showers being our only impact. But severe weather is expected later tonight. From the ABC 27 First to Know Weather Center, I'm meteorologist Ryan Gold.
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6: It is now time for the Social Kitchen TLH Food Segment. Thank you, Chief Jones, and thank you for the wonderful text. Chief Jones, Jason said he hopes you have a great day.
7: Thank you, Chief.
6: Well, it is October, 9th, yeah. And we're going to start getting the cooler weather after Isaias passes through. That we're going to start getting a little cooler weather. So this is where we need to start thinking about, hey, maybe I should start cooking some cooler weather foods. When you think of fall foods, not Thanksgiving, but that October, November foods, what do you think of foist?
8: A gourd full of harvest berries laying on the table. And a turkey and a sweet potato pie casserole.
6: Just laying there. Hello, here's a gourd.
8: Yes.
6: Have you ever cooked like squash? I mean, like.
8: Just regular yellow squash. No. Never.
6: Mm. You ever done like spaghetti squash? Or you think put it in the oven? Or have you ever baked a pumpkin?
8: Never.
6: Dude, you got to.
8: Really?
6: Yeah, it's a lot of work for a little effort. Or it's a lot of work and effort for little reward. But the spaghetti squash is kind of cool because you just take a fork and you pull it all out and it comes out like spaghetti.
8: Mm-hmm.
6: And it's tasty if you cook it right, but a lot of times it may not be cooked right. But with a pumpkin, yeah, you got to take out all the seeds, put that in, and then carve it up, kind of score the potato, and then put some butter or olive oil and then brown sugar and then put it in there. And you can get like just a little bit. A little bit.
8: Sounds good.
6: It's just a lot of work and effort for little reward. But the reward's pretty good.
8: Squash and pumpkin kind of related, aren't they?
6: I think they're all
8: the same
6: gourd family.
8: Bunch of gourd heads.
6: Yeah, they got a bunch of Gordons in their family.
8: Mm-hmm.
6: But I think casseroles are a big thing.
8: Yeah, huge.
6: For fall foods, here you go. Here's some hearty casserole soups. Are now, with the weather turning a little cooler, soups and grilled cheese and tomato soup might start to taste good, which is, I love a good tomato soup and grilled cheese. That's just
8: you like to dip it.
6: Mm-hmm.
8: Yeah.
6: Yeah, and I like to get fancy bread.
8: But the tomato soup has to be not so acidic. It needs to be creamier, like 60-40 creamy.
6: Yeah.
8: To acidic.
6: Get some heavy cream.
8: Mm-hmm.
6: I mean, yeah, you're not eating this every day, so get some heavy cream, get some whole milk for your tomato soup, and then add in some spices. I mean, you can get like the most generic stuff and then make it super nice, like a Tostino's pizza. Like an inexpensive pizza. You can doctor it up and make it better. You can do that with your tomato soup and your grilled cheese. With your grilled cheese, you just don't have to use like a Kraft American slice and some white bread. No, get some fancy cheese. Yancey's Fancies.
8: Haverty.
6: Haverty. Get some, like, smoked Gouda. Actually, smoked Gouda with, like, pumpernickel. That makes a great grilled cheese. And then we have to go back to the debate, do you use butter or do you use mayonnaise on your grilled cheese? I preferably enjoy mayonnaise because mayonnaise, what happens with butter is the vast majority of Americans do not keep butter, leave butter out on their countertop, which it's designed for. They don't. We don't have butter dishes that are out on our countertop to where the butter's all soft and everything. The vast majority of us leave it in our refrigerators. And then we'll take it out of our refrigerators to make our grilled cheese sandwich, and we'll get that knife in there, and it's cutting through the butter because it's just so cold and so hard. And then you finally cut through it, and when you put it on the bread, what happens? It rips up all the bread. So then you got a big hole in your bread, and you're trying to fix it with the butter knife, and then you hold the bread, and then your fingers get all buttery and everything, and then your dog starts licking your fingers, and it's not a good experience. With mayonnaise, just put it on. Just nice. There you go. I'm mayonnaising up the bread, and then you put it on, and then it just makes a nice even coat. Mm-hmm. And it doesn't taste mayonnaise-y.
8: That's good, see?
6: Yeah. For people that don't like mayonnaise, it doesn't give a big mayonnaise-y taste.
8: A sandwich should only be kissed with mayonnaise.
6: Yes, just enough to brown the bread.
8: If it's falling out in a drop, we got problems.
6: You can't do that. You can't do that when you're making grilled cheese. Just a nice...
8: Mm-hmm.
6: Here's your ASMR.
8: Well, you have to have long fingernails and tap the microphone. Take the little popper stopper off there.
6: Right, today we are going to make...
7: I'm
6: going to
7: make buzz. Hope everybody's doing fine out there this morning.
6: Make sure you have your butter ready. But try different cheeses. I mean, that's the best thing. Because if you have like a horseradish cheese, it's so good when you dip it in. You get that spiciness of the sandwich with the creaminess of the tomato soup. So good. Tomato soup, like what you put it, I mean, your salt, pepper, garlic, or put in some barbecue seasoning. Just try it a little bit.
8: Let me ask you, have you ever heard of Mexican frying cheese?
6: Mm-mm.
8: My sister sent me a text about it. It says, you got to try it. It's amazing.
6: Mexican frying cheese.
8: Okay. So I'll have to look into that. Because we like going to those Brazilian steakhouses and getting that fried, they call it fried brie. Mm-hmm. It looks like a chunk of brie that they roasted. But it's not brie. It's that Mexican frying cheese. Maybe it's brie. I don't know. But
6: well, maybe Mexican frying cheese is just like, but it sounds delicious.
8: It does. Yeah.
6: That sounds really good.
8: Yeah. I think it melts real good.
6: So another good fall recipe, and this is, I know you and I both love this, but when was the last time you had it? And I should make some this weekend.
8: What is it?
6: Beef stroganoff.
8: Oh, yeah, stroganoff's great, man. If it's good and creamy, yeah, man. I even dig the hamburger helper stroganoff.
6: Like hamburger
8: helper. It's pretty clutch. It tastes good. It's probably terrible for you, but
6: well, I think
8: good.
6: What I like with stroganoff is that you can have different vessels of your beef in there, that you can have ground beef.
8: Mm-hmm.
6: You can have some chopped up Wagyu, that you can use anything in there to have your stroganoff. This recipe, pot roast stroganoff. But if I'm doing a pot roast, I want mashed potatoes. And also, pot roast is very cooler weather.
8: Man, imagine Wagyu, ground beef, and some stroganoff. And with some good, fancy egg noodles. You can make like a fancy stroganoff if you tried.
6: And you and I are on the same page with this, and I think that we would wholeheartedly recommend the extra wide egg noodles from stroganoff.
8: More
6: having
8: surface.
6: Like ziti or something else in there just doesn't seem this. It's just not the same. You gotta have egg noodles.
8: Or corkscrew gives a lot of flavor to hide. Lots of room for the flavor to go in those nooks and crannies.
6: I'm just a extra wide egg noodles guy.
8: Yeah, I love wide egg noodles, man. Yeah,
6: but with that, but then. I think with stroganoff, then you got to think of meatloaf, and I've been craving meatloaf for like I don't know how long now. And then, but meatloaf, you can't have noodles. Well, I guess you could do noodles with, but oh yeah, actually, meatloaf sitting on some egg noodles.
8: Yeah, maybe
6: that's kind of stroganoff.
8: That could be good,
6: But meatloaf, I can get mashed potatoes and peas. I mean, that's my personal favorite: mashed potatoes, green peas, meatloaf.
8: When they came up with the meatloaf, you think they could have come up with a better idea of a top layer than ketchup?
6: I don't use ketchup.
8: You don't? Mm-mm. What do you use?
6: I don't know.
8: You don't know what you use?
6: Probably like some. Well, I don't think I use anything.
8: I just think it's odd, you know.
6: Actually, I don't think I use anything. I've used barbecue sauce in the past.
8: That sounds even weirder.
6: Yeah.
8: Seems like there'd be something that goes with beef a little better than ketchup. That'd be a top layer.
6: Or maybe Heinz invented the recipe. Or maybe it's popular because of that. But I don't use a top layer. Because when I have, because I also smoke my meatloaf.
8: I hear that.
6: So I want that smoke to infuse into the meat. So I might have jalapenos somewhere in there.
8: Jalapenos, you say?
6: I know that's weird.
8: You're the commissioner of jalapenos.
6: I like that a lot better than the king of jalapenos.
8: Yeah?
6: I like the commissioner of jalapenos.
8: You know, Wilton Simpson should make you honorary commissioner of jalapenos. That's a project right there. That's a TikTok project.
6: I will text him.
8: Boom.
6: Say, can I be the commissioner of jalapenos?
8: Have a little mock ceremony, really goof it up, you know?
6: With a jalapeno, like somebody in a jalapeno costume.
8: It could be part of the unveiling of their new building over on Capitol Circle.
6: Greg, no. That's Wilton.
8: Yeah,
6: Greg,
8: terrible idea.
6: No, terrible.
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12: Breaking news this hour at Town Hall. I'm Bob Agnew in Washington. Georgia Governor Brian Kemp is declaring a state of emergency in anticipation of the Atlantic's first hurricane of the year.
13: Governor Brian Kemp said Thursday afternoon,
14: "We expect Isaias to begin impacting Georgia overnight on Friday, tracking toward the western part of the state with heavy rain bands, possible flooding, and potential tornadic activity into Saturday."
13: Because of the weather threat, he declared a state of emergency, allowing state agencies to prepare for the hurricane. He advised Georgians to stock up on essentials like water, food, batteries, and flashlights, emphasizing the importance of taking the storm seriously. I'm Liz Kennedy.
12: Florida Governor Ron DeSantis has issued a state of emergency for 25 of his counties.
15: We're preparing for Category 3 landfall. I think most people do not believe it will be that strong when it hits, but my view is you prepare, and then if you end up not having to use all the preparation, you're fine.
12: Isaias is a Category 2 storm now as it heads toward the Gulf Coast with maximum sustained winds of 105 miles an hour. It is forecast to become a Category 3 storm and then lose some strength before making landfall near the Florida-Alabama border, probably sometime overnight tonight into tomorrow morning. In New York City, the NYPD says a man is recovering after being shot by federal immigration agencies in the Bronx.
16: According to the police department, the incident happened around 4 p.m. on Thursday in the Marble Hill section. The NYPD was not on the scene at the time of the shooting. The person who was shot has not been identified. However, law enforcement sources say the person is conscious and receiving medical attention. No further information was provided. In New York, I'm Lizzie Radabali.
12: On Wall Street, Dow futures are down by 6 points. NASDAQ futures up by 223. This is SRN News.
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18: Tampa Bay Buccaneers of football, they pick up their first win of the year. It's somewhat surprising as they go into Dallas and knock off the Cowboys, winning by a 24-16 score. Big game for running back Bucky Irving. Runs for a career-high 165 yards. 72 of those yards came on a single run that helped set up the Buccaneers, score the touchdown that helped them win the game. Buccaneers back at October 18th when they match up against the Pittsburgh Steelers. Other football coming up this weekend. Sunday morning, the Jaguars play the Eagles in London, and the Dolphins, they are going to match up against Cincinnati. That game's coming up on Sunday afternoon. Tampa Bay Lightning hockey. Yesterday, they beat the Wild 3-2. I'm Matt Pauly, Real Talk 93.3.

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1: Joining us on the phone, our dear friend Brian Cerny. You can hear tomorrow morning from 7 to 9 right here on Real Talk 93.3. Good morning, my brother. How are you?
2: Good morning, Brother Greg. Good morning, JT. And happy hurricane weekend to all. Yeah, we are looking forward to having a lineup of folks in our studio with people like Commissioner David O'Keefe, District 5, Leon County. You know, we have 25 days left before we will have a new mayor. There will be some new commissioners, possibly, or some will retain their seats on city and county side. So it happens that in the next 25 days, Tallahassee, Leon County is going to have to kind of make a call here. We're going to have to come down on what kind of Tallahassee are we looking forward to? What kind of people do we want at the helm? It begs the question, how much have we really accomplished in the last number of years? Well, David O'Keefe, he's going to talk about some of the smaller, perhaps less noticed, would be a better way of saying that, changes and accomplishments. This is a guy who professionally is, he's an accountant, worked for WFSU for years doing accounting over there. This is a numbers guy. This is a guy who likes getting down into the nitty-gritty. So one of his accomplishments was to propose the idea and achieve this, that the county library should not penalize a student in issuing them a library card simply because their parent had some outstanding fines for non-returned books to the library. So your dad...
1: Yeah, because my dad, I think he had the Tropic of Capricorn out for years.
2: Exactly. Well, under the old standing as a high school kid, you couldn't get a library card because of your parents. Well, O'Keefe looked at that and said, come on, folks, that's stupid. And you know what's cool about that, Greg and JT? It happens that when you do that, you're saying, you know what? You're an adult, or you are coming into your adulthood, and we're going to treat you like that. You're on your own here, kid. Here's your library card. Enjoy it. Well, if in a very simple way, that expresses what you'll find about this man, David O'Keefe, likes looking at where you are, what you do, how it is from week to week, month to month, for you, for your family, for your business. That's where he lives. That's where he goes. So we'll talk about some of that. I also got into asking him, by the way, Commissioner, what the heck is a progressive Democrat? A lot of talk about progressives, traditional Democrats, and then the Republicans and the MAGA. And he said something interesting. He said it depends on who you

0: a Seminole or a Hurricane, meaning the team, do you care whether I voted up or down on a given issue? Well, no. What you really want to know is, are we together in this thing? Can we come together in a moment when we really need each other? Mm-hmm. Now, that's the stuff that Skip Foster will talk with us about. Now, many of you know Skip Foster, many years as the publisher for the Tallahassee Democrat, now heading up what he calls Red Tape Florida. Well, he's going to get into talking about the tally mentality. Well, it addresses the challenges that we face, but it's actually very good news because we have so many resources that are sort of siloed. You know, there are groups of people, there are neighborhoods of people that possess a certain perspective or have resources, access to information or resources at large. We come together as a town, if we start knitting together some of those segments, some of those silos, well, that's what Skip's going to talk about. We end up becoming the better, the greater, the more compassionate, the more progressive, the more advanced Tallahassee. Wow, what a concept. Speaking of that, one last thing for you. You know John Cousins. I know you love John.
1: He's coming on soon. I know you got him. You got him tomorrow, too. Yeah,
0: yeah, we do, brother. And none too soon, because, in fact, as you have discovered, I know he's been with you on various occasions. Mm-hmm. This is an organization. And I mean, Greg, I'm preaching to the choir here. But you have understood that what Sleep in Heavenly Peace does for kids is monumental.
1: Absolutely.
0: We're talking about Tallahassee changing. All right, here's the deal. If we think in terms of those least among us, okay, kids without beds, sleeping on a floor with two or three siblings and a blanket. Come on, man.
1: That ain't good.
0: This is ridiculous. And so when John looked into that some years ago, he helped form this Tallahassee chapter, now 8 years in its running. It'll be 9 years in November.
1: Well, we can't wait to listen tomorrow morning, 7 a.m., right here on Real Talk 93.3. Really quick, give me your score prediction.
0: We're looking at Florida State pulling this one out. We got 34-31 FSU.
1: Another close one. All right, my brother, we can't wait to listen tomorrow morning. Tallahassee Talks with Brian Cerny. We will talk to you soon, my brother.
0: Thank you, Matt, friend. Be safe.
1: Be safe, yep. Speaking of that, we'll have the mayor of Tallahassee, John Daly, joins us next.

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1: We are consistent this morning with clouds and 70s. Bands of rain will be rolling in from the front, slowly making its way north. This is the same front that should keep a direct hit from Isaias further to our west, while also helping to weaken it before it makes landfall later tonight. Today, overall, isn't bad, with just those waves of showers being our only impact. But severe weather is expected later tonight. From the ABC 27 First to Know Weather Center, I'm meteorologist Ryan Gold.
0: 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They'll get them all.
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0: good, sir. It's football season. You ready?
1: I wake up every day. Miami has the Dolphins, the greatest football team. And I hope and I pray. And I look at other fans, but we look at each other with that look. Like, oh gosh, not another one. The patience I'm supposed to have as a fan watching this team be almost worse than the New York Jets. We have people that can't block out of a paper bag.
2: Hey, brother, can I get that smash?
1: I should seriously just go ahead and start running again and try myself. I think I can do better. As a matter of fact, I know I can. We'll probably beat the Jets once, Eddie, because they are just as bad as we are. If there's ever a chance to change teams, now would be the time.
2: I've lost them.
1: But it's aqua and orange all the way, man. We just, I can't do it. I'm going to cry. What happened to Dan and Joe and Tom?
2: The ravages of time.
1: We're just getting worse. We stopped practice because
2: just let them keep talking. Hayden, I'll take a smash.
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1: Joining us on the phone right now is the mayor of Tallahassee, John Daly. Gives little updates on what the city is doing for everybody to prepare for the storm. Good morning, Mr. Mayor. How are you?
2: Oh, Greg, yeah, I'm doing great. Now, it looks like we're going to have a little bit of a wet weekend, huh?
1: Yeah, and I know that our hearts and prayers go out to our friends and neighbors to the west, but again, it doesn't look like we're going to get a lot of what this is now turning into be a major hurricane over here. We will get those outer bands, possible tornadic activity, but once again, it seems like we've dodged it.
2: I tell you what, we are lucky, but you are right. We are thinking about our friends over there west of us in the Panhandle. Look, the city's prepared. It's going to be a wet weekend. It's a great night to stay in and watch Florida State win a football game tonight. Right, Greg?
1: Right.
2: Yeah.
1: Even though my prediction is not them winning, but I'm pulling for them.
2: We're winning it.
1: Okay.
2: Winning it,
1: all right.
2: But nonetheless, look, it's going to be a wet one. Everybody go out, get your groceries. It's a good one to go home and just stay inside for the weekend. Let the professionals do their job. If we get a lot of rain and we have a little bit of flooding, we're going to get out there and get after it. We lose power, we'll get after it. But we are fully prepared for whatever may come. And then once we secure Tallahassee and make sure that we're all safe and good, we will send resources when available and when requested over to the Panhandle to help our neighbors.
1: And that is another wonderful thing that we have done for our neighbors in so many different storms is once a storm clears that we send out tons of assistance to our neighbors that ask for it.
2: That's right. And remember, you know, fun fact, out of 411 municipalities in the state of Florida, we are the only city that owns and operates all of the utilities, which means that we have trained, experienced personnel in just about every aspect of municipal government you could possibly think of. So no matter what challenges they may be facing in the Panhandle, we've got somebody that can help tackle it. We're also going to be the largest Florida city outside of the impacted cone. So it's important for us to stand ready to assist our friends because, hey, let's face it, when we get hit directly, they come to our aid as well.
1: Yeah.
2: This is how we do it in North Florida.
1: Yeah. One of the things, I guess, every time we always talk about Hurricane Preparedness Week is in May. And then I know we always have the Red Cross on to talk about getting your hurricane preparedness kits done. But just life gets in the way for so many of us. And we wait till the last moment or wait till there's a cone. Then we get prepared. And one of the largest items that we see is going on, people buying tons of water because they're like, what if the power goes out? That the city water goes out, and if the power goes out, the city water is going to be dirty, and that we need all this extra water. But that's not necessarily the case.
2: Not at all. That's the greatest urban myth. If you are on City of Tallahassee water, you do not need to buy bottled water. You will have water, you will have clean water, and you will have plenty of it. So I encourage people to take care of their business, get out, make sure they're well stocked. But if you are on City of Tallahassee water, it will work even without the power, and it will be clean, so you do not need to buy a bottle of water.
1: The only times that it may not be, you may not have water, if you have a tree that comes through and impacts your neighborhood, that may be the only opportunity. But there's like millions of gallons of water in reserve, ready for everybody, all nice, clean, award-winning city water.
2: Award-winning.
1: Multiple awards. And so
2: you know, it's just that. Yeah, and look, we are ready, Greg. We're ready for whatever, whether it's a massive rainstorm or whether it's a Category 3 or 4 hurricane that would come directly. The men and women of the city of Tallahassee are well-trained. They're professional, recognized as the best in the business, and we'll get after it no matter what Mother Nature might bring us. The best thing to do, though, is just encourage everybody to stay safe. You know, let's stay home. Let's stay inside. Let's limit our exposure out on the roads. It's going to be dangerous. It'll be slick. It'll be raining. Let's just be smart, Tallahassee.
1: Be smart. That's a great way to put it. Now, Monday, we were all woken up. Jason, actually, 2 minutes before the electrical fire caused two big explosions downtown. Jason had just driven over that patch. What do you say, 2 minutes prior? And yes. But with that cleanup, with the effort that the men and women with the city, the cleanup on that and to get Monroe back operating was fascinating, amazingly quick.
2: Yeah. You know, people ask all the time. They're real interested in what happened, how it happened, all that. I'll be honest with you, Greg. I, I've been so focused on the storm that I haven't really dug into too deep yet on the after action report. But you're absolutely right. Things happened. We had an incident in downtown. Thank goodness no one was hurt. Mm-hmm. But watching the crews out there, I mean, think about it. They dug up Monroe Street, got all the damaged infrastructure out of the ground, fire suppressed it, put all the new infrastructure back in, repaved the road, had everything up and running by the afternoon.
1: Yeah, that was
2: pretty impressive. I mean, the men and women that work on the crews are just second to none, so hats off to them. So even when things do go a little crazy and happen, you know, the city's there to respond, and they do a great job.
1: And we truly, truly do appreciate that. Now, one of the things that, that everybody does need to remember, that if you do need to call during the storm, to please call the non-emergency number, and that's 850-606-5800 if it's a non-emergency. Life-threatening emergencies, fires or anything, 911. But everybody needs to really, for the Tallahassee-Leon County Consolidated Dispatch Agency, 850-606-5800 for that, and if you need some help, and they will be there for you.
2: There you go. Check on your neighbors. Mm-hmm. Check on the elderly. Make sure everybody's got everything they need. Again, it's going to be a wet weekend and a great weekend just to stay inside. But, you know, that's how we do it in Tallahassee. Our neighborhoods and our neighbors are what make Tallahassee so strong. So that was a great time. Reach out. Check on everybody. Make sure everybody's got what they need. You know, we're going to be... The schools are shutting down for early dismissal. The Daily Boys are pretty pumped about that.
1: You know, we're going to have Jason's sons coming in to join him at work later after the schools are released.
2: Yep. So early release. City and County will be wrapping everything down this afternoon as well. Central Services will be running, of course. Star Metro will be running, of course. But, yeah, look, it's the time to finish prep this morning, and let's just stay inside.
1: I love it. I love the idea. So what is, like, your family's, like, must-have in your hurricane preparedness kit? Like, not necessarily the essentials, but something like for me, it's Spam. And don't get on to me about that, but I, and Jason, because Jason does enough, I have to have Spam. That's my excuse to buy it. But what is, like, your non-essential?
2: Yeah, you know, I just got the formal request as they were out running out the door to go to school this morning for SpaghettiOs with meatballs.
1: Okay. I like that. Jason does not like SpaghettiOs.
3: No, I'm not a fan.
1: He's unlike the Chef Boyardee. He thinks it's too sweet with that. But yeah.
2: With two high school boys, we have a constant supply of SpaghettiOs in this house.
1: That is the essential for high school boys.
2: Powerade and SpaghettiOs, right?
1: Yeah, absolutely. Well, Mr. Mayor, I thank you for calling in and joining us this morning and let us know how the city is prepared for whatever may come our way in the next 24 hours with Isaias, and that we're ready for what comes.
2: That's right. Everybody be safe and go Noles.
1: Go Noles. We'll talk to you soon. Mayor of Tallahassee, John Daly.
2: Talk to you later.
1: Thank you. That was nice. And I like chatting with the mayor, so you can just kind of, it's just nice to hear that the city's ready.
3: What a great head of hair he's got.
1: Better than mine?
3: Yeah, absolutely.
1: I always hide mine. Yeah. I have a wonderful head. But I love that, how, just to let everybody know, hey, we're ready. The city is ready.
3: Mm-hmm.
1: That no matter what comes my way. And also that they're also preparing because we're outside of the cone of uncertainty.
3: Mm-hmm.
1: That we're going to get those outer bands, that the second that it's like, hey, it's all clear, that there's going to be all these men and women jumping in trucks and heading towards right into the zone.
3: Totally.
1: And to go help out your neighbors, your friends, Jason, your family.
3: Yeah.
1: That they may see city trucks running through. So, because this is going up in your old neck of the woods.
3: I was
1: going
3: to be in Dothan tomorrow. I don't know. My plans might change.
1: I think they should, Jason.
3: Yeah, I think so.
1: They should. Yeah.
3: I was going to head up tomorrow morning.
1: And then with Dana, she has offices, and she's from Pensacola. Yeah. She's been over there helping out and all that. Now, I haven't heard on if there's, with how the outer islands, how St. George and how those, if they've said, all right, time to go, or they're just, I don't think that they're in the cone. There might be a voluntary. But if you did, here's the thing. If you're down by the coast or you're down in those areas and you don't feel safe, you don't need to wait for an evacuation order.
3: Right.
1: Then go. Just take off. Because let me tell you, those roads, especially getting out of Okaloosa, Walton County, they got like 6-lane highways. that there's a lot of four-lane roads that are going to get, that are really, that have been clogged up. Because if you've ever driven in to that area, especially once you get around Destin area, the traffic is just always bumper to bumper.
3: It's rough, man.
1: And so now with everybody leaving, whether they had just got down there for vacation or just, or maybe exit day, the traffic's going to be, it's going to be pretty bad. So make sure you open up your homes. If you got family or friends in Pensacola, just say, come on over here. And then they'll go, all right, cool. And just, you know, like, and like the mayor said, just sit down, watch some football this evening, stay off the roads. Stay off the roads. Because, you know, we have the best drivers in Tallahassee.
3: The best. The best,
1: the
3: Jerry.
1: Absolute best when it comes to driving in normal weather.
3: Mm-hmm.
1: So when we throw up the slickness of the roads, we get even better. We get even better. So just chill. Make some beef stroganoff.
3: Mm-hmm.
1: Make, oh, actually, what about chili? Hurricane chili?
3: Mm, yeah, if you like chili.
1: Mm, yeah.
3: Mm. Just not a fan.
1: Yeah, I am. But I just, it's just a little too warm. Just make some comfort food.
3: A couple weeks when it's cool, boy, it's going to be just right.
1: Oh, just right. Mm-hmm. All right, when we get back, former Major League Baseball player Corey DeHaan will join us. We're going to talk a little league championship series with Corey.

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1: A Tallahassee woman is facing six counts of child neglect after police say they found six children unsupervised in what officers described as an unlivable home. Court documents say officers were called early Sunday morning after a patrol officer saw a vehicle swerve to avoid hitting a child on Lake Bradford Road. Officers took the child home and found two more children there, with some wearing only soiled diapers. Police also found three additional children in the home, all without an adult present. According to the arrest report, officers found feces, urine, and spoiled food on the floor, along with no edible food in the refrigerator. Clothing in the home was reportedly wet and smelled of mildew. Police say 30-year-old Jamie Jakes returned to the home around 6 Sunday morning and was arrested on six counts of child neglect without great bodily harm. The investigation remains ongoing. This is Rachel Lene with Real Talk 93.3 Local News Update. 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
0: Here's your Paul's Termite and Pest Control Tallahassee weather report.
2: We are in the low 70s this morning with clouds and waves of showers. Overall, today isn't bad. The rain is because of a front that should actually keep Isaias from hitting us directly, while also breaking up its structure. It will still be strong when it makes landfall around Mobile. We expect bands of severe weather from it through the night and into Saturday morning. From the ABC 27 First to Know Weather Center, I'm meteorologist Ryan Gold.
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4: 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Wilton Simpson for Commissioner of Agriculture. 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
6: 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Me and Hank are stressed out.
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13: Joining us on the phone, Corey DeHaan. We're going to talk LCS. Well, I guess we can't talk complete LCS because we only have the Brewers and the Dodgers in the NLCS. The ALCS has not been decided yet, with Cleveland taking out the Shy Sox yesterday. Good morning, my friend. How are you?
14: Doing well, sir. How are you? Happy Friday.
13: Happy Friday. Y'all aren't getting much of this from Isaias, are you, down there?
14: No, not from that. There was another front that just stalled over us, so we've been trencheled. Rain everywhere, but so what? It's Florida. At least it's not a hurricane, but I hope you guys are going to be okay.
13: We're going to get some of the outer bands, or like just the, by 6 inches of rain, but most of the winds will be just a little bit to our west. We're just a little east of the cone of uncertainty. So, but we do... We are thinking of our friends and family over in the affected areas, that what they're going to be going through in the next 24 hours, and hopefully the ones that are low-lying areas, coastline, are getting out. Speaking of getting out, nobody wants to do this in the division series with the Shy Sox and the Guardians, with the White Sox winning the first two and then the Guardians coming back and winning games 3 and 4 with the 9-5 Dolly Parton score yesterday. How do you see this ending up? I mean, because this is... two evenly matched teams, not great seasons. I think that they are going to get slaughtered by the Rays once they go to play them. But who do you see leaving this series?
14: Man, talk about at the end of the year, who's playing well, who's doing good, and that's been the White Sox. That, and again, we even go back to the Pope blessing them, and all the things line up in their favor. I wouldn't have seen it from last year to this year, but if they're doing it, if they're putting it together... I don't know. I thought Cleveland was probably going to take the series. I thought at the beginning, but I personally, it's kind of the Cinderella story of the White Sox. I'd like to see them win.
13: Oh, me too.
14: And then have the Rays take them to the World Series.
13: The Rays, well, my perfect would have been NLCS would have been Atlanta, San Diego. That way, Jason, who's the Braves fan, me, obviously the Padres fan, hell, you could have come up too. We could have gone to the NLCS and then had the Rays in the World Series with the Padres, and then we would have come down and stayed with you and then just driven up the
14: absolutely.
13: Yeah, up to the World Series. But that's out. But the Dodgers are in, Brewers in, two best teams in the National League, two best teams, two of the three best teams in baseball this year. Dodgers going for a three-peat. Brewers, I think that the division series, and I don't think I'm being biased on this, so that get those, even with the Brewers winning 3-1, that could have easily gone either way. The Padres, the breaks that went against them, including, you know, the home run stolen in the fourth game, but it was great baseball, but I was happy that I was able to sleep last night.
14: Yeah, staying up is not good for the future days.
13: But if
14: the Padres, man, would have been fun. Brew Crew again just brings it and finds out a way to get things done, the underdog mentality. But no, I hope the Brewers can take it to the Dodgers. I really do. I know the Dodgers are so tough, but I hope for just their whole sake, and it'd be fun to see the Brewers and the Rays in the World Series.
13: Yeah, from a Florida standpoint, yes, that would be great to see the Brewers and the Rays, because we're not staying up till 10 o'clock to watch a World Series game. But I don't know if Fox would push the games a little earlier, make LA, you know, have the rush hour traffic, then try to get to the game. But it's gonna.
14: Yeah.
13: But for
14: who knows?
13: But for our Dodgers fans, yeah, three in a row. And but for the Brewers, it would be great to see the Brewers and the Rays, because both teams without World Series titles.
14: That's right. That would be something special. But again, the Brewers are the Dodgers, Betts, Ohtani, Freeman. I mean, those and the arms they've got, man. Glasnow came up with the Pirates, and we had him, and we knew he was going to be a stud someday too. So it was just kind of fun seeing these guys progress to where they're at today.
13: Yeah, it's got to be just watching that. Jason and I were talking about, we've got to stop all this division wild card celebrations and division celebrations that we think you should do the champagne and everything. When you clinch the playoffs, when you go to the World Series, then you can do that. And then when you win the World Series. But we were watching, because we were talking about watching the Dodgers celebrate the other night, and they're spraying the champagne. I was like, guys, you're trying to three-peat. This ain't like your first time here. You know,
15: I know.
13: It's ridiculous.
14: No, it is, but you look back on it, and it is so hard to win in this game. And so I know all the coaches, all the managers, all the players, they do not take any win or any series division lightly. And I just know in the sports arena, like if you can win a division, can win a National League, American League, whatever, like, man, you do have to celebrate with all people involved that have come to get this far. And I say that from a small market team mindset as well, but even from a big market, like, dude, anytime you win, you've got to celebrate and take that time because you don't know when that next time is going
13: to
14: be.
13: See, that's why we have you on, because you have major league experience. You understand how difficult it is to be in the majors, how difficult it is to win in the majors. And yeah. That's why we have you on. Put Jason and I in our place.
14: Again, it's a long grind, right? It's 200-plus, 250 days of spring training all the way through. These guys are grinding, doing whatever it takes. Like, it is a toll on their families, on everything. And so, yeah, it's not easy, and you got to celebrate the small wins, the small victories. And these are not small in playoffs. They are big time. So that's good.
13: Have you seen this at Major League Baseball? I don't know how serious this is. They're talking about knocking down the amount of games and then upping the series to the playoff series to 7 games.
14: Yeah.
13: And it seems like it was just like 8 games that they're 2 series that they want to get rid of.
14: Yeah. I don't know. I mean, at the end of the day, it might be the same amount of games total, but mm-hmm. playoffs end up making it more exciting for fans. Cool. Like, there's only so many regular season games that people will buy tickets for, and it's like, man, do we have to, like, 80-something tickets, right? And you're trying to continue to create value, interest for folks, and have it mean something. I know the NBA, for me, I'm not a huge NBA fan, but I do like it. But I just know those regular season games aren't as exciting as when it gets to the playoffs.
13: Oh, right.
14: And gets postseason. So,
13: right. And even with the NHL, I'm sure that y'all are Lightning fans. Yeah. The NHL, I think that the playoffs start 2 weeks after the regular season, and everybody gets in. I don't know. It just seems like, oh, you're in. You're in. They're like Oprah. You get a playoff bid. You get a playoff bid. That everybody's in on that.
14: I know. Yeah, everybody's going to get a trophy at the end of each season because they all get to get in the playoffs eventually. But no, I hopefully it still means something. But no, guys work their tails off. They put in a ton of time, ton of energy, and I know that they sacrifice so much to get to where they're at these days. So it's fun to celebrate those wins for sure.
13: Win probability for the teams that are left to win the World Series. Dodgers, 44.4%. The Rays, 25%. Brewers, 24.4%. Chicago, 8.3%. Cleveland, 4.8%. So again, but only one team has the Pope's blessing.
14: That is true. That trumps it all, right? You can't argue against that then.
13: Only one team has the Pope's blessing, the Chicago White Sox.
14: But have they been winning at the away fields? Like, didn't the White Sox win twice in Cleveland, and now Cleveland's won twice in Chicago?
13: Yeah.
14: Wasn't that the case?
13: Yeah.
14: It's almost like, where's home field advantage? I thought that was going to be a benefit, but
13: so what time,
14: it just doesn't work out that way.
13: Their game's tomorrow. What time is their game? Let's see.
14: I think it's like 8, I think. Saturday at 8.
13: Yeah, 8. Come on, early. We got football to watch, man. Football to watch, but it's on TBS. I don't have TBS.
14: I know.
13: That's the other thing. So, so can you fit in your jersey?
14: I may or may not have popped off a couple of buttons last night when I tried it on. No, I did. I tried it on. You got to, you know, you're like, ooh, there's still a stain from the pine tar that I rested my bat on. Ooh, there's still another thing. I'm like, who knows how long that thing's been sitting around. It's probably been in the soup kitchen and had some kind of like stains from the food that we were eating on. But
13: so Jason,
14: amazing. Yeah.
13: Yeah, Jason, Corey got his Las Vegas Stars jersey in the mail yesterday.
15: Very nice. Okay.
13: But that is one thing I did notice that it did have, it smells really old. So I don't think that thing's been washed since you took it off. And there were the shoulder stains.
14: Yeah. Mothballs, the shoulder, all the dirt, you can tell it's been game worn.
13: Yeah.
14: I don't know if somebody else has been using it more, but who knows? But family, friends, be able to tell stories about when you were in Vegas and being able to play there. So that was super, super sweet of you, Greg. I appreciate you.
13: Oh, you're very welcome. You're very welcome. Yeah, it just popped up, and I was like, oh, Corey needs this. But but I love, it's got, Jason has a little certificate of authenticity.
15: Nice.
13: Has what Corey's stats were for that season. It was with Las Vegas Star sleeveless. That's when everybody was in the sleeveless. So it didn't come with the undershirt.
14: Probably a good thing.
13: But one of my favorite jerseys, and I've since sold it, is that I got a Archie Cianfrocco jersey, 1994 jersey with the 125th anniversary patch, and Archie used a lot of pine tar. So the whole shoulder
15: really?
13: Was just all pine
15: That's
13: tar
15: so cool.
13: over.
15: That's cooler than a brand new clean jersey.
13: Yeah, I didn't touch it.
15: Man,
13: I didn't touch it.
15: Now, who's the kid on the Guardians that cuts his own sleeves out of his shirt? Looks kind of like Joe Dirt and Danny McBride.
13: Yeah, I don't know. Khalil Green used to do that.
15: There's a new kid, I think a pitcher for the... he's not a pitcher. I want to say he hits three or four in the lineup for the Guardians.
13: I don't know much about
15: that. He looks like Joe Dirt, man.
13: And so Steven. That's the only one I know.
15: Yeah.
13: But you didn't do like all that undershirts and stuff. You were just like jersey undershirt. You didn't do the long sleeves and stuff.
14: No, I like the three-quarter look.
13: Mm-hmm.
14: I don't know, you grew up in the area with a three-quarter. I like to have a little bit of a sleeve and feel the arm, a little bit of warmth when you're throwing. I didn't like having, I grew up in Iowa, so it was freezing cold all the time. And if you did not barrel a baseball, your hands are completely numb and you're so, like, I'm not hitting again ever because it's so cold and you never want to play, but... I like the three-quarter look. I thought that was kind of tough at times.
13: But also, you played in the era of the mock turtlenecks.
14: Ooh, yeah.
13: That everybody wore those fake mock turtlenecks that had the logo on it.
14: Yeah. But when you're cold, though, I'll do anything to stay warm. Like, we had probably five or six layers on just to stay warm. Like, where's this... I don't know. I've become a Floridian big time.
15: Yeah. Why do y'all reckon a player like Jazz Chisholm, let's say, you know, he went from wearing like the tighter leggings with the socks pulled up, now he's wearing baggy pants. It's interesting because he needs all the speed he can get as fast as he is. You'd think he wouldn't wear baggy clothes.
13: It's like Machado. He'll go from three quarters to long over the cleats.
15: What's the deal? Why do they do that?
13: I don't understand that trend.
15: What's the deal, Corey? You were there.
14: It's appearance. It's a style thing. It's a little bit of who I am type thing.
15: Mm.
14: Like, I think that's part of the toughness factor, too. Like, what kind of either eye black or... I know the whole tobacco stuff is not very good at all, and some guys will still do it, but there's a toughness factor looking at those old cowboys in the West and all the spit, and I'm like, I've had plenty of players spit on my nice new shoes when I was Trevor Hoffman would come over and give it a big old wad of chew on my shoe.
15: Wow.
14: He's like, how do you like that, buddy? And I'm like, okay, I'm a rookie. I can't, you know. But it is part of just your state. Whatever, like, the game is so mental, right? So if I'm going to do something, I want to look tough. I want to feel good. Like, this is the way I look. I actually played with my pants up because I felt like I was faster with my pants
15: sure.
14: and knees. I don't know if that was true or not, but at least I felt like faster, so I would play with my pants up. But then I also had Dave Magadan tell me, because I wore three-quarter-inch cleats, and not the low cleats, but he's like, hey, if you go pants up, there's a rule. You should not be wearing a three-quarter inch cleats. You got to be wearing low cleats if you go pants up. And I'm like, dude, I didn't know this.
13: So Mags just comes out and says that you have to wear shorter cleats because you got legs up.
14: Yeah. Dave Magadan is like, hey, man, you got to learn these things. This is not good. That's not. I'm like,
15: but what was the purpose though? Why is that required?
13: Because you look faster. The three-quarter inch cleats are going to slow you down a little bit if you're going to be fast. You need to have the shorter cleats to be faster.
15: So it really don't really matter, though, with the
13: pants. Nah, okay. You're just screwing with them.
15: I got you. That's fine.
14: Yeah, a little bit of everything. A little bit of everything, right?
13: But, awesome.
14: Who knows?
13: Yeah. Well, Corey, enjoy the day. Thank you so much for calling in to talk a little LCS. Who you got coming out? Next time we talk, who are we going to be talking about?
14: Let's go for the White Sox Rays. Let's go for the, again, Brewers Dodgers, but I'd love to see the Brewers. I'd love to see the Brewers raised at the end of the day in the World Series.
13: I'm with you.
15: Mm-hmm.
13: I'm with you. And that's just because I want to see the Brewers. Nothing against my Dodgers friends. I know it's arch rival, but I'd like to see the Brewers and the Rays.
15: Totally.
13: It'd be great.
14: Yeah.
13: All right, Corey, enjoy the day.
14: Cool. Thank you, guys. You as well.
13: All right, we'll talk to you soon. Corey DeHaan, everybody. Okay. Be right back.

0: here's your Paul's Termite and Pest Control Tallahassee weather report.
1: We are in the low 70s this morning with clouds and waves of showers. Overall, today isn't bad. The rain is because of a front that should actually keep Isaias from hitting us directly, while also breaking up its structure. It will still be strong when it makes landfall around Mobile. We expect bands of severe weather from it through the night and into Saturday morning. From the ABC 27 First to Know Weather Center, I'm meteorologist Ryan Gold.
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1: Jason, thank you so much for getting Corey on the show. And now is what, his fourth time on the show with us? And his, if we could have chosen any former major leaguer to come on, I don't think we could have chosen better with having Corey. He's coach.
2: Greg Maddux would have been nice.
1: I don't think Greg would have been as as Corey is. Corey coached down with the Bradenton Marauders, high A with the Pittsburgh Pirates, and he was in the Padres organization. So obviously I like him because of the I remember him.
2: Now here's a question for you. If you could meet any current major leaguer, who would it be?
1: Current? Who would I like to? I mean, because I just want to meet them, or because they seem like they'd be cool to hang out with? I kind of wanted the mullet Braves guy.
2: Oh, yeah, Holmes.
1: Yeah, Holmes.
2: Yeah, he seems fun.
1: I hang out with Holmes.
2: Yeah.
1: I want to go, but I want to hang out with Holmes. Where's he from? I want to hang out in his hometown with Holmes.
2: He looks like he's from Vicksburg, Alabama.
1: So I want to hang out, because he's got to be a Southern boy with that mullet.
2: Yeah.
1: And then it's not going to be like a New York kid. But I want Holmes. I want to hang out with Holmes. I think he'd be fun. I think that so many of the others, they seem like they would just be so baseball oriented. Mm-hmm. He just seems like he's still out there for the fun.
2: Corey, he's dang good too.
1: Corey just sent a text. He goes, "Thank you." He goes, "Those are memories I haven't thought of in a while. I appreciate giving me the opportunity." He texts that to us, and we should be going. Thank you.
2: In the off season, we should do an episodic thing where he just tells stories. You know. That's so cool.
1: And say, hey, you got any other, who are you still friends with from the team, or who has come through the organizations? Who are now coaches? Who are that? Brian Henry would be great with that. David Ross would be great to come in.
2: David,
1: also,
2: yes.
1: Dustin McGowan over at JP2.
2: Right.
1: That all these guys that were in professional ball.
2: Dean Palmer.
1: Dean would be great. Saw a ball of his for sale.
2: Really? Yeah. Did you get it?
1: No.
2: Oh, shoot. I would have grabbed that.
1: Why?
2: He's awesome.
1: And just go, just send him a message.
2: I played at his wedding.
1: That you can just go, hey, can I have an autograph?
2: That's he's like cool, man.
1: When I have David Ross's Padres jersey, which is a weird story on like how I found Corey DeHaan's jersey. Mm-hmm. I find random jerseys. And it didn't, when I found David Ross's jersey, and I don't think I've told you the story, I think others know, that it didn't have the nameplate on it. It was a 2006 jersey, and it was a time that he was up, he got cut by the Dodgers, and the Dodgers and the Padres were in a pennant race. So the Padres picked him up and kept him for the next season. So he was only with the Padres a short amount of time. So he only had one, I think we had three jerseys that year. So obviously he didn't keep the jersey because he was just gone, traded, or dumped. I don't remember. Dumped is a harsh word. I don't know. I mean, his career, the best of his career was yet to come, obviously, with the Cubs. And so it didn't have a nameplate. I didn't know. It was inexpensive. Just picked it up. And then when I got the jersey, I said, who wore this number? And I was like, holy crap, it's David Ross's. So I sent it off to the top guy in the country that reconditions and fixes jerseys. And he put the nameplate back on. And then so we were doing something, TSC baseball, their kickoff before the season. And Coach Henry had texted me and said, hey, can you come up tonight? And it's like, yeah, sure, sure. And I said, hey, because I know that David and Brian are good friends. And I said, is David coming? He goes, yeah. And I said, all right, I'm going to bring a little surprise. And I wasn't going to give it to him because I like having that. And David goes, you want me to sign it? And I'm like, oh, no. No, because I don't like autographs on my jerseys. I think it devalues them. And then he can't wear them. But when I was talking with Corey, and I know we got to go here because we went long with Corey, but that Archie Cianfrocco jersey that I had, that he was, have you ever heard of him?
2: No.
1: Because he was just a regional. Everybody loved him in San Diego.
2: Really?
1: I paid $30 for that jersey in 1996. Guess what I sold it for 2 years ago?
2: $500.
1: Between $300 and $5,000. Somewhere.
2: Bad. Not bad, yeah.
1: I'm kidding. But I did sell it. I was like, wow. Be right back. Thomas Dickens, Terry Madigan. I wonder if they need some water.
2: I wonder.
1: We got plenty.
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5: Breaking news this hour at Town Hall. I'm Bob Agnew in Washington. Republican Mike Rogers and Democrat Abdul El-Sayed competing for an open U.S. Senate seat in Michigan and had their first campaign debate last night after weeks of swearing both online and in advertisements flooding the state in one of the nation's most closely watched races. It could determine the fate of the Senate moving forward. Washington and Athens have locked in a new defense spending package, as Willie Nelson.
6: Secretary of State Marco Rubio wrapped the 6 Greece U.S. strategic dialogue in Athens, a format started under the first Trump administration. The two sides announced $4 billion in foreign military sales to support Greece's long-term defense plan and make the two militaries work more closely together. Officials also reaffirmed NATO cooperation and expanded work on counterterrorism and illegal immigration. Willie Nelson, Washington.
5: Georgia Governor Brian Kemp has declared a state of emergency in anticipation of Hurricane Isaias. And that severe storm could bring winds of about 105 miles an hour to the shoreline sometime tonight. Florida Governor Ron DeSantis.
7: So we'll monitor it. Yes, we have people staged for search and rescue. The utilities are on their high alert to be able to do rapid power restoration.
5: Isaias currently is a Category 2 storm with winds of about 85 miles an hour. They could strengthen to Category 3 strength before making landfall. Microsoft disputes claims by the administration it's been firing Americans to hire foreign workers.
8: Microsoft released a statement saying most of its workers in the U.S. are Americans and most of its visa applications are not to hire new workers. They're to keep existing Microsoft employees. Other filings are to hire people already legally in the U.S. who want to work for Microsoft. The company says H-1B candidates are paid on par or more than others in similar roles. I'm Brad Ford.
5: More of these stories at townhall.com.
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11: It was quite the surprise for the Tampa Bay Buccaneers. 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Jacksonville, a 7.5-point favorite, over under at 41.5. The 0-4 Dolphins hosting the Bengals Sunday afternoon. Cincinnati, a 6.5-point favorite, over under 42.5.
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1: Man, the camera angles are awful.
2: Oh, well.
1: Yeah, it's like, I don't know, Jason's all blurry. We're all blurry for some reason. That's weird. Weird. Terry Madigan, Thomas Dickinson. Looks like we're dodging a bullet, but with Dana, that with her family and everything over in Pensacola and her office over there, so she preparing for what's going on. Why is Thomas got like two mics?
3: He's got my chair too.
4: I got the little chair, the little squat chair.
5: The squatty chair.
1: It's like, how did that even happen?
5: How did that happen?
1: I don't know.
5: Weird.
1: But yeah, it looks like Pensacola, Alabama are going to get a big hit from Isaias.
5: Yep.
1: Which is, Jason, what does that mean again?
6: Well,
1: I mean, Hebrew, originally the Hebrew
6: means Yahweh.
1: Isaias.
6: Yahweh is my salvation.
1: Yeah. God is my salvation.
5: Oh, that's what it means.
7: Nice.
5: And, I like that.
7: And it's, I thought it was just like Isaiah, but with a different pronunciation.
6: It is. It's the Spanish Portuguese form of Isaiah.
1: Okay. Yeah. It is. It's taking over for Ike because Ike was retired. So Isaias, and this is the second storm with the name, and I don't remember the first one.
5: Huh.
1: And then, but I is the most common hurricane name. The I storms are the most common retired name.
5: Why is that?
1: Out of all, because if it's a major storm, like Katrina is retired. Katrina was retired.
5: Yeah.
1: If it's a major storm, they retire that that name. And
5: okay.
1: All the I names, that's the most the retired names of all that.
5: So there have been more I storms that have hit and damaged a lot of property and such?
1: Mm-hmm.
5: Okay.
1: Mm-hmm.
5: This is interesting.
1: Isabel. Back in the day. Yeah, so most of the I names have been that. But we dodge another bullet. I mean, here, obviously not our...
5: Yeah, I mean, that's where we're prayerful of. I mean, certainly we're outside, like just outside of the cone of uncertainty or whatever. I mean, you know, but they're still taking precautions.
3: Franklin County's turned on their emergency system full blast. You know, they're sending out stuff. They're very good at it.
1: Yeah.
3: But they were already sending out mandatory evacuations.
1: For the island?
3: At noon yesterday for Alligator Point.
1: Oh.
3: Yeah, and all the barrier islands and the point. I don't know how they enforce that. I mean,
1: I think because
3: I was leaving anyway.
1: Yeah.
3: But it's like, you know.
1: I think that, well, don't they go out like and pull meters?
3: They do in some areas, like Talquin does that. They don't at, not where I'm at. Anyway.
1: Okay. Not on the point.
3: Yeah.
1: Yeah. But I think that's, you know, better late than never. But yeah, you got to get out there and start getting, you know, having everybody leave. But, you know, it's voluntary. And like we were saying, you know, if you're not feeling comfortable, you know, leave.
3: Yeah.
1: You don't have to stay.
5: Yeah.
1: They're not telling you to leave. But, you know, get out. But it's very interesting. With local, the race is starting to get heated. There's a lot of stuff seemingly behind the scenes, a lot of chatter behind the scenes that are making their way onto the scene.
5: Mm-hmm.
1: Like, everybody's been holding back on stuff. And seemingly against somebody is the chatter starting, and it's starting to kind of seep up a little bit. Are we going to have a Vesuvius of negativity in the next month?
5: From one campaign, yeah.
1: Mm-hmm.
5: Yeah. we've known that since May, that one campaign

0: his name, but I'll say it. I don't care. Stanley Sims with his post.
1: Now deleted post.
0: Oh, deleted it. Oh, isn't that interesting?
1: But there was another one.
0: Yeah, no, I know. It was the doubling down that he so famously engages in. It's not, look, that I honestly, I found that to be one of the most hurtful messages that I have seen in local politics. And for myriad reasons, one of which being, I myself am a disabled American, and and to attack someone based on what your perception is, he perceives Loran as disabled, and then encourages
2: and is a slaveholder. Don't forget that.
0: Yeah, that
2: which,
0: one.
2: Which I didn't realize that she still had any.
0: Yeah.
2: No, that's which campaigns is, put. They take some straw man, I'm being, using a nice word, put him out there to say stupid stuff. That's what this was. Hey, let's get what's his name to say something. And they,
0: yeah.
2: Useful idiots, what they call them, too.
1: Or do you think it was that they're going out and posting without running by somebody that's
2: paying you? I think it's coordinated. Now, maybe somebody didn't maybe say, hey, go out and say this, this, or this, or this. But. I mean, the guy's on the—he's on the payroll.
0: Yeah, you can't deny it. There's not even plausible deniability. Yeah. I mean, like, no, Jack. Don't go out and say it, then you can ignore him
2: because people think he's maybe a gadfly anyway. But you put it out there. That was the point, you know. It's dirty politics, but it's kind of always been around, you know.
1: Yeah, that's the thing is that it ain't new. Like we talked about on Tuesday, you know, his sister is a thespian. You know, to knock down a candidate back in the day. You remember that famous?
2: Yeah,
1: can't vote for him. His sister is a thespian.
0: Right.
1: That
2: an avowed thespian.
1: An avowed
2: thespian.
1: But that I guess that anything, and I don't see a lot of people. I mean, this is like looking through the comments on that post that it was a big backfire on putting that down. Or hitting send. And I think a lot of times that anytime somebody tries to put out something negative, it is a big backfire and you quickly see that deleted. But screenshots are there for a reason.
0: Yeah.
1: And because once you put it out, somebody's screenshotting it.
0: Oh, it's screenshotting.
1: Yeah.
0: Oh, yeah. We keep receipts.
1: Yeah. So that I don't think that's going to I don't think that's changing anybody's mind that was in that camp.
0: No, it's not.
2: Speaking of other camps, I'm curious. I was kind of bemused that Sheriff McNeil comes out with a big support for PJ. Yeah. I don't know what the connection there is. I think the world of Sheriff McNeil. I'm surprised he would have done that.
1: Because has he endorsed in the past? Because that's something I haven't looked this year,
0: surprisingly, he has been endorsing all over the place. It's a bit odd because generally speaking, elected officials stay out of races. You know, I'm going to focus on my own.
1: Unless they're starting their own pact and having their own people in. Yeah,
0: yeah.
2: I think he did. I saw something that said that he did endorse Loran earlier. I don't recall seeing that. It certainly wasn't a prominent thing like he did. He's doing last minute for PJ. I just don't see the connection. I mean, I'm thinking, you know, I don't think of PJ as the law enforcement candidate. You know.
0: Nah.
2: And I would think the sheriff would go more towards the
1: a veteran,
2: a law enforcement supporter, and
0: a veteran,
2: and all that.
0: Yeah.
2: Yeah.
0: That's,
2: I don't get maybe
1: free,
2: there's something
1: I mean,
2: there. I don't
1: free
2: know.
1: To endorse who
0: oh,
1: else.
0: Yeah.
1: But I mean, then we know that the firefighters, they'll probably come out and do Matlow, Dot, and PJ just because of their close connection with Commissioner Matlow.
2: Mm-hmm. Well, that's their unions coming out.
1: And their unions, excuse me. Thank you for putting that. They've always been a Matlow support. I think last time around it was all them. Like the Democratic Environmental Caucus came out, Dot, Jeremy.
0: Who does the PBA come out for?
1: PBA, they will not reissue theirs, but they were with Talitha.
2: Yeah.
1: And they're not reissuing an endorsement. They're saying out.
0: How about Mayor?
1: I don't recall if they've done one for mayor or it may have been Loran. Actually, I think it may have been
0: Loran. Yeah, I think it was Loran.
2: Thinking, but I didn't.
1: I think, it could have been.
2: I don't really.
0: So they're not going to reissue?
1: And the PJ, and there's a Pulse Curious, no. And the Prez, no, they're not going to reissue.
0: Mm-hmm.
1: So that's who they did, and they're not going to just do the next round.
0: Right.
1: But our endorsements, I mean, that you have some that they're putting up, and I can't remember which candidate it was. I honestly can't. But they had like 30 different pastors around town, and every single one of the pastors had endorsed this candidate. I can't remember who it was, and I was like, damn, we got a lot of churches.
2: We got a lot. Yeah. Only 30?
1: At that time.
2: We got that many on Thomasville Road.
1: I was like, that is a lot. But now they're like throwing up endorsements, and I'm going, I don't know who this is. You know, mm-hmm. like, you're going to lose the luster of an endorsement by if you're throwing up every single day, hey, Joe, my next door neighbor endorses me. Mm-hmm. You're going to lose the luster of what an endorsement is mm-hmm. by oversaturating
0: yeah.
1: with that. But I don't know. I think it's going to be a crazy, crazy race.
0: It is. And you know, and
1: in the next month.
0: I'll tell you what I have at least seen. Over the course of this election cycle, you have your Lorenz, who just the kindest and sweetest person, and it is so her not to get you down in the fray. It also makes me feel so badly for her because she's just got to sit there and take all this negativity, the vitriol that's coming out of of the Matlow campaign.
2: But I think that's the smarter way to do it. I mean,
0: it is a much smarter way.
2: When Matlow campaign comes out with really stupid stuff, let them self-destruct.
0: When they go low, we go high.
1: Turn the other cheek.
0: Yeah.
1: Interesting. Thomas Thickens, Terry Madigan in studio. We'll continue our conversation right after this.

0: here's your Paul's Termite and Pest Control Tallahassee weather report.
1: We are consistent this morning with clouds and 70s. Bands of rain will be rolling in from the front, slowly making its way north. This is the same front that should keep a direct hit from Isaias further to our west, while also helping to weaken it before it makes landfall later tonight. Today, overall, isn't bad, with just those waves of showers being our only impact. But severe weather is expected later tonight. From the ABC 27 First to Know Weather Center, I'm meteorologist Ryan Gold.
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1: Thomas Dickens, Sarah Madigan, and Thomas wants to do chili. Jason is like, he ain't a big chili fan. Look at his face in there. He's making the Elvis curl. Not have chili, but man, like a good... Jason and I are thinking stroganoff.
2: The Tallahassee Bar Association had its chili cook-off.
1: Which used to be a huge thing.
2: It really was.
1: Did you go?
2: I didn't, man.
3: I used to go every year.
1: Big Chili used to be the biggest party of the year.
2: Craziest party of the year. I participated in that. Mm-hmm. Yeah,
1: nothing you could talk about.
2: Yeah, okay. Several years I participated in that. May have even... there was a chance that at some point... Maybe may have even had some of my soldiers over at the Reserve Center drive an LMTV over there and serve the chili out of the back of an LMTV. I don't know if that's fraud, waste, and abuse. Probably not. But anyway, we'll move on from that.
3: That's civil service.
1: Civil service. But yeah, we're getting into the chili cook-off season with this. Every weekend there's going to be one, and we're doing one in January.
2: Really? Yep. Oh, yay.
1: Yeah, we're going to do one out at Bannerman Crossings.
3: Who's we?
2: Real Talk.
3: The show. Really?
2: Yeah. Greg Tisch Show.
1: Greg Tisch Show is doing the hot dog eating contest at Bannerman Crossings on the 30th. Our second annual hot dog eating contest. We've teamed up with Ma's Diner. They're going to provide the hot dogs. So last year,
2: we had at Bannerman?
1: In Bannerman for the Bannerman Get Down, or Bannerman Block Party is what they're calling it, on the 30th. So it'd be a lot of fun.
2: 30th so, of
1: like a couple month. Weeks.
2: Yeah. Mm-hmm. Really?
1: Yeah. So start getting prepared.
3: So get we'll shaped, eat hot dogs.
1: Yeah, we'll have two rounds. One is first responders. Last year, TPD took the title that 12 dogs in 5 minutes. So we only have the contest 5 minutes long because it doesn't seem like a lot of time, but when you're eating hot dogs, it's a long
2: man, I want to be there. We're actually going to the mountains, going to Helen, catching the very last tail end of Oktoberfest. It's Halloween weekend, right?
1: Yeah. We're playing Clemson.
3: That's Clemson.
2: In Tallahassee.
1: Yeah.
2: And I'm leaving Tallahassee. Yeah.
1: Priorities.
2: I don't find it to be that exciting of a game. Neither one of those. They got some.
1: What's Dabo's buyout?
3: That used to be such a big game.
1: Yeah.
2: I don't know what it is. Yeah. You know, I mean, here's the thing Dabo does have staying power. He does. He's got to reshape his vision of how to participate in the NIL they have NIL money, but
3: he's having a rough stretch. He's not under Norvell pressure yet.
1: Yeah, he's getting there.
2: I mean, look, man, you win two championships. That's a difficult premise to say, oh yeah, we're getting rid of this cat because he's had a couple of down seasons. The argument can be made that that you lose, after Trevor Lawrence, there was sort of this this downward projection.
1: It's the real deal.
2: Dabo is sharp. Okay, Dabo he'll recover from this. And quite frankly, I think the fan base and certainly the university is willing to give him a pass. Now switching over to the other side and looking at the Mike Norvell.
3: All right, we're gonna win tonight.
2: Yeah,
3: we got to win tonight.
2: We've talked about this before on the show.
3: And then Miami next week.
1: Miami next week.
3: If we can pull that off,
2: He's not the caliber that we need. He's a good coach for a USF. I think you had said New Mexico State. That's sort of where I picture he would land.
3: Norvell.
2: Yeah. But he's not.
3: I'd land on an island someplace.
2: Yeah, I don't.
1: You don't have to. And that's the thing. Also, that like your family can say, your buyout is how much? Why do you want to work?
3: Yeah.
1: Let's just go start an academy.
3: I think he's probably has some obligation to seek other employment because it would be offset against it. But I don't think he's not going to find another job that pays him like this. So if he gets a job as a part-time store clerk on an island.
1: That'd be great. Hi.
3: Well, it starts
1: a food truck.
3: Yeah, food truck.
1: Yeah, Norvell's Pizza, you know, that goes back up to Memphis or goes back, you know, where I don't even know where.
3: But I want him to win.
1: Oh, I did too.
3: I mean, I'd love him to turn around and stay. Mm-hmm. I mean, there's some people that are so into him now or against him that he could win the rest of the game. They still think he's
1: We could
3: not.
1: Beat Louisville but, and we could beat Miami and they'll still be calling
3: still
1: for his head.
3: But
1: also if we beat Louisville and we beat Miami, the people are going to be going, what the blank?
3: Yeah. And then Florida later. Yeah. I mean, it's I think the potential is there. You know, it's just he's had a hard time pulling the pieces together.
1: Well, we'll see. I mean, we have to look at last week's game against Virginia and that the only player that scored for Florida State was the quarterback. And the place kicker. And so the field goal kicker. So this week, if I was Louisville's defensive coordinator, I would just be going, all right, guys, we're going to practice tackling the quarterback.
3: Focusing on the quarterback.
1: What about the
3: other guys?
1: It's
3: going to be a rush every time.
1: Well, they didn't go to them much. It was all Ashton Daniels. But yeah. I got 42-40. I got a very high-scoring game. And I have Louisville winning. And then, Jason, did you make your pick yet?
4: I'm going to go 38-30 Louisville.
1: 38-30 Louisville. Okay.
2: 24-21 us.
1: FSU.
2: Mm-hmm.
1: Okay, Terry?
3: 38-17 us.
1: Wow. That would be great.
3: I think we need to open it up.
1: That would be great. All right, guys. Enjoy your weekend. Stay dry. Be right back. Bye-bye. Jay Revel. Talk a little Metro Conference.

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1: Shelters are opening up across the Big Bend as Hurricane Isaias approaches the region. In Gadsden County, shelters open at noon Friday at Gadsden High School in Havana and West Gadsden Middle School in Quincy. Both are risk shelters, and the high school location is pet-friendly. People using the shelters should bring pillows, blankets, food, and hygiene supplies. McCulla County Shelter at the Community Center on Shadeville Road opened Thursday afternoon. In Leon County, the Kearney Center is operating shelters through Monday and is offering transportation through Friday afternoon for people who need a place to stay, including those vulnerable to losing power. Gadsden County is also providing transportation to shelters from several pickup locations in Havana, Midway, Quincy, Greensboro, Gretna, and Chattahoochee. Officials say residents should stay informed as conditions change and follow guidance from a local emergency management. This is Rachel Lene with your Real Talk 93.3 Local News Update, brought to you by Macklemore Systems, Tallahassee's go-to Mac store. 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
0: Here's your Paul's Termite and Pest Control Tallahassee weather report.
2: We are in the low 70s this morning with clouds and waves of showers. Overall, today isn't bad. The rain is because of a front that should actually keep Isaias from hitting us directly, while also breaking up its structure. It will still be strong when it makes landfall around Mobile. We expect bands of severe weather from it through the night and into Saturday morning. From the ABC 27 First to Know Weather Center, I'm meteorologist Ryan Gold.
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1: Joining us in studio, Jay Revel.
2: This is the safest place to be in town.
1: Right, yeah. The water lines are crazy. How are they good? Did you look at any of the fueling stations as you came in?
2: I didn't see anything out of the norm coming in. It looked pretty standard.
1: I know the other day that a lot of people, and granted, you need to get your generators, have those all up for everybody, because we do, we probably
2: forgot
1: lose
2: about
1: some power.
2: That. Yeah, but, do that yesterday.
1: So we had to have those, get your generators all checked and everything.
2: Yeah.
1: And this is the time, but always say, like, everybody say, oh man, the lines are crazy. It's like, ain't no lines at 5 o'clock in the morning.
2: That's
1: when I'm
2: right.
1: driving
2: you
1: in.
2: You gotta get out there.
1: Yeah, the lines are nice and nothing out there. So yeah, I filled up this morning, but I needed fuel. But today, for our part of our Tallahassee history talk, is tonight FSU is taking on Louisville. How do you properly say the capital of Kentucky? Do you say Louisville or Louisville?
2: I think they like Louisville.
1: I think they like Frankfurt.
2: That's right. Yeah, you got me. Good grief. Oh, my gosh.
3: Like,
2: it's too early.
3: How many animals did Moses bring to the ark?
2: Oh, my gosh.
3: That was a trick question.
2: Oh, my gosh. Yeah, funny. You're right. Yeah. Old Frankfurt. Sorry, Frankfurt. My bad.
1: That's our Kentucky.
2: You think they sit around and go like, why doesn't anybody ever remember Frankfurt?
1: Well, today, since we are playing Louisville, and we're longtime rivals with Louisville. And because we used to be in the same non-football conference called the Metro Conference.
2: Metro.
1: And it was the Metro actually stood for the Metropolitan Collegiate Athletic Conference.
2: Yeah.
1: Also known as the Metro.
2: The Metro.
1: Because its six charter members were in major urban metropolitan areas.
2: Yes.
1: So the teams that were in, Jason, can you name any of the teams that were in the Metro Conference?
3: Nah, couldn't do it, man.
1: The charter members. All right, here are the charter members. Florida State was not a charter member.
2: No, it came in a year late.
1: Yep, 1 year later. So the teams that were in the Metro Conference, University of Cincinnati, that we used to have play them in football and basketball all the time. Georgia Tech, only 3 years.
2: I know. Kind
1: or 4 years, and then they left. Louisville, from the beginning to the end.
2: Yeah.
1: Memphis State, beginning to 91. St. Louis University.
2: Yeah.
1: St. Louis University. The Billikens.
2: The Billikens.
1: Mm-hmm. 1975 to 1982. And Tulane. I miss playing Tulane.
2: The Green Wave. You know, I got to tell you, Tulane, they have got some good-looking college football uniforms. I mean, they look good. Those are some good-looking unis.
1: Absolutely the best.
2: My wife's grandfather played football for the Green Wave.
1: Yeah. But then Florida State joined a year later and then left in 91 because they had joined the ACC.
2: Mm-hmm.
1: And in South Carolina left the SEC, joined the Metro, had won an SEC football, joined the Metro, then went back.
2: They were in the ACC.
1: ACC,
2: yeah,
1: that's
2: they
1: right.
2: Were in the ACC.
1: Won the ACC championship.
2: Yeah,
1: Metro,
2: and then went to the SEC.
1: But the Metro Conference said if they had stuck around,
2: if they would have adopted, which is strange that they didn't, you know, but if they adopted football, they probably would have survived or, you know, emerged.
1: The ACC would not be what it was.
2: No, I mean, I don't, you know, I mean, I think, I mean, possible the FSU would have still joined the ACC or something of that nature. But, you know, had they had a football conference, I mean, there were talks, you know, because there were a lot more independents, you know, like Miami and some other, you know, big teams, programs up and down the East Coast. You know, they were in talks with like Miami and Penn State and Virginia Tech and Syracuse and some others about, you know, creating the football side of the conference and growing it and expanding it. And had they done that, I mean, you know, who knows? I mean, we might be talking about the Metro as one of the super conferences or something, you know, nowadays. But it's kind of fun to dive back into this because there's just still so much, you know, going on in the conference world. I don't know if you saw that news yesterday about, you know, they've got this, the Protect College Sports Act, you know, mm-hmm. they passed the Senate. And, yeah, they're trying to push it through the House. And the news of the day yesterday was that, you know, Florida State, Miami, UNC, and Clemson have basically said, we will tank this thing if y'all don't change the prescription about conference sizes and when you can move and all that kind of stuff, which is very indicative of, you know,
1: the players
2: scheming.
1: Can move all they want.
2: Yeah. Well, you know, hey, here's an idea. You know what we want to do when we save college sports? Let's get the government really involved in it. That'll work out great.
1: So here are the teams with the Metro Conference when they were looking at Raycom was big into Metro. So when they looked at doing the study, here's the teams that they wanted in. Penn State.
2: Yeah.
1: But Penn State said, we're going to the Big Ten.
2: Big Ten.
1: Boston College, Cincinnati, Pittsburgh, Rutgers, Syracuse, Temple, Virginia Tech, West Virginia, East Carolina, Florida State, Louisville, Memphis State, Miami, South Carolina, Southern Miss, and Tulane.
2: Yeah.
1: What would college football look like differently? Because you don't have a lot of quote-unquote powerhouses in there. But if they were in a large conference like that, and let's just say let's add Penn State into that.
2: Yeah.
1: This could change a lot of the team's dynamics.
2: Yeah, I mean, obviously Florida State, you know, going, you know, kind of leading to the time where they exited the Metro and into the ACC was certainly a growing, you know, powerhouse. And, hard to say. I mean, I think there really was a possibility where it could have turned into something. You know, obviously, I think Florida State leaving was kind of one of the first, you know, sort of death nails of the Metro. And then sort of the ones that were sort of left, you know, they kind of ended up working a deal where they kind of merged into what became, you know, Conference USA there for a while. And, you know, it's kind of funny. I mean, Louisville, you know, pretty storied, you know, program both in basketball, football, you know, to some degree. And, they were playing down in the, you know, Conference USA there until 2014 or whatever when they came over to the ACC. But it's really interesting. You know, do you know who the last game of any kind that Florida State played in the Metro Conference, you know what it was?
1: The last game that Florida State played, well, they only won the Metro Conference in basketball once.
2: Yeah.
1: And that was their final season.
2: That was their last game they ever played.
1: That was the last game in the Metro. Weren't in soccer or anything?
2: No, because that was, you know, they did.
1: But the last game was the Metro Conference final?
2: Yes.
1: It was against Louisville?
2: It was against Louisville.
1: Okay.
2: Yeah. And, you know, Louisville won two national championships in basketball.
1: They were good.
2: As a part of the Metro Conference. Kind of interesting. But, you know, because they didn't have a football component, a lot of these teams remained independent just for football, but they played each other a lot. You know what I mean? So Florida State, Virginia Tech, and
1: Southern Miss,
2: Louisville, Cincinnati, Tulane. You know, we played those teams, you know, very frequently. You know, really throughout the 80s, and so Louisville was a, you know, pretty common opponent. So we've got a lot of history there, and obviously have played a lot more since they joined the ACC back in 2014.
1: Well, let's look at the teams. Let's go back to the original teams and say everybody had stayed in.
2: Yeah,
1: Cincinnati, Georgia Tech, Louisville, Memphis State, or just Memphis now.
2: Yeah.
1: Mm-hmm. St. Louis, Tulane, FSU, Virginia Tech, Southern Miss, South Carolina, if those had all stayed in, that's a pretty solid conference.
2: Yeah. Yeah. I assume one of the reasons that they probably didn't do football is like, you know, a team like our school like St. Louis, I don't even know if they have a football program.
1: Yeah.
2: If they do, it's probably like a D2 program or something.
1: Yeah, but they can just say, hey, Billikens, you're done.
2: Right. They probably were like one of the ones that were kind of like, no.
1: Yeah, you're our second smallest university on here.
2: But, you know, back then, football was obviously a big deal, but nothing like it is today, you know, on the, you know, money rights and all that, you know, stuff. You know, so it just wasn't, it didn't, I just probably didn't appear to be a necessity, but that was, you know, the times were changing fast back then. And, you know, I mean, if you think about, you know, FSU, both from an athletic standpoint and from an academic standpoint, you know, they, you know, we go back in time, there was a lot of discussion about, you know, would they have joined the SEC and what would that have done. But I think a big reason that the leadership at FSU wanted to be in the ACC is they thought that, you know, being associated with the Dukes and North Carolinas of the world and other, I mean, you know, we've got, you know, the ACC's got some pretty prestigious academic institutions. They thought that would help, you know, sort of rise FSU over time as a you know, how it was viewed as a an academic institution, and that has been true. I mean, sure. that has worked out, you know, pretty well, you know, over the long haul. But it's so fast. I just, all this conference stuff is so interesting, and you know, nothing new under the sun, right? You know, you go through you know, issues about the Metro Conference, you know, 30 plus years ago, 40 years ago, and now here we are again, you know, trying to figure out what our future conference life looks like. But it's pretty wild.
1: Like, from starting this, when they started, again, you know, it started in the mid 70s, 1975, that just, you had the Big Ten, which I think actually had 10 teams.
2: Big Eight.
1: The PAC conference, a Big PAC Eight or whatever. That when this conference started, with the schools that it got in, why they decided to not go with football.
2: Well, and, you know, what's interesting too about the Metro is, you know, now you look at, particularly the Big Ten, now the ACC, the SEC to some regard, the Big 12 certainly. You know, their footprints are not small regional footprints, right? Which most of these conferences were, you know, smaller regional footprints. But the Metro was a pretty expansive conference. I mean, you know, you're covering
1: Metro
2: up, you know,
1: might be a better name for the ACC now.
2: Right now. Right, yeah, for sure.
1: You know, because,
2: yeah,
1: you know, it's beautiful. The Atlantic Coast is beautiful over in Cal.
2: Yeah, it looks
1: Stanford,
2: great from Oakland.
1: Yeah, yeah, and Dallas.
2: Yeah. It, yeah. It,
1: how many schools in the ACC can actually see the Atlantic from their campus?
2: I mean,
1: I think it might be two.
2: Yeah, not many.
1: Boston College and Miami.
2: BC and Miami, probably. Yeah, they, you know, I always thought they did that when the ACC kind of expanded to this sort of whole up and down the East Coast footprint was a pretty good idea. You know, the Cal and Stanford, I still think is incredibly stupid. It bothers me every time we have to play them.
1: Yeah. 10 o'clock at night.
2: Nah, it's
1: Come on, make that. That should be. Hey, you're in the ACC. You're playing at 3 o'clock in the afternoon.
2: Yeah.
1: Done. Or 4 o'clock in the afternoon. Done. Well, I don't like it. I don't care.
2: Yeah, I don't care either.
1: Yeah.
2: Right?
1: We're gonna get more viewers out on the East Coast and the West Coast. Jay Revel, we'll talk a little Metro Conference. Be right back.
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5: We are consistent this morning with clouds and 70s. Bands of rain will be rolling in from the front, slowly making its way north. This is the same front that should keep a direct hit from Isaias further to our west, while also helping to weaken it before it makes landfall later tonight. Today, overall, isn't bad, with just those waves of showers being our only impact. But severe weather is expected later tonight. From the ABC 27 First to Know Weather Center, I'm meteorologist Ryan Gold.
4: 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They'll get them all.
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8: 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Pickle Pad.
9: Oh, they got great food.
8: Well, they're wonderful food. We've got a $20 gift card, isn't it? And also, this is a great, well, we want you to kind of stay off the roads, but good if day, you need to play pickleball during the rain, go to our friends at the Pickle Pad. And also, Jay, each one of our guests today gets a case of water.
9: I laughed. I walked in and I was like, you old dog, you look at you.
8: Yeah, Jason, I put that up earlier today. So, yeah, case of water. Can we put the case of water on the wheel of food? I mean, because this water now.
9: We've been in storms. Have you ever lost water in a storm?
8: No, that's what we had the mayor on to talk about that.
9: I never really understood that.
8: Yeah,
9: I'm sure it happens.
8: Yeah, if you're on well water and stuff and not in the city, I think Talquin still flows also, but. Yeah, it's a rarity for that to happen. But Jay Revelin and Jason, you had a question for Jay about a sport that you're not sure if Jay plays.
10: No. I wasn't sure if you got into this game called golf.
9: No, man.
10: It's really cool, man.
9: I probably need to go to rehab for it, to be honest with you. But,
10: I don't know how that came up yesterday.
8: I know. I think we were just talking about who's coming on. And then I think you said, does he play golf? And I was like, I'm not sure.
10: Someone should show him golf.
8: Oh, because we had the Summerbrook folks on.
9: Oh, cool.
8: Yeah.
9: Yeah. Talking about some of their new stuff.
8: Cool. Yeah, with their new driving range area, which is really nice. And we're going to do a fundraiser out there.
9: Oh, love it.
8: Set up obstacles.
9: Okay.
8: Out on the driving range. So you try to hit them. Like, I'll put Jason out there.
9: I went to this really cool one over in at Jack's Beach Golf Club. And they have, like, surfboards out there. There's a boat, like an old boat out in the middle of the driving range. And kids just love trying to, ding it off of that. Which
8: aluminum boat?
9: Yeah. So there was, like, a big, like, fiberglass, with a little console in the middle. So, somebody's old dead boat, out in the middle of it. And they did have some little smaller ones out there. Yeah, you could try to ding it in the aluminum one over here, like over the wedges.
8: Well, with Summerbrook, and I don't think they do this, but kind of incorporate the neighborhood, the area, have some deer out there.
9: Yeah, sure.
8: And then have
9: archery target deer.
8: Yeah, and then or have some John boats out there.
9: Yeah,
8: some aluminum
9: sure.
8: John boats, or a couple airboats.
9: If an airboat,
8: that would be fun. That's so cool.
9: Yeah,
8: but we'll be doing one with them.
9: That's cool. Love it.
8: So,
9: I am afflicted and addicted. So,
8: so Metro Conference is what we're in talking about, and Florida State former member of that, Louisville former member of that. I think that's where a lot of folks' memories of Florida State, Louisville to basketball, baseball, football. Well, football they're independent, but the team still, even though they're independent, a lot of times were on their schedule. I remember some of my funnest trips and going over to New Orleans to watch Tulane play.
9: Yeah.
8: My mom's
9: old Tulane Stadium.
8: No, I'm not that old.
9: Did they play in the Superdome?
8: Yeah, yeah.
9: Oh, okay.
8: Yeah. Tulane Stadium was gone. Maybe 19 able to drink.
9: Nice.
8: Because nobody carded you on Bourbon Street.
9: Yeah.
8: Maybe I was 19, 20, had the best drink I'd ever had in my life. Gone upstairs, women were like, hey, come up here, get these drinks. And we went up. Best drink I ever had, but somebody bumped into me.
9: Yeah.
8: And that $10 drink was gone. You got $10.99.
9: That was a lot of money, $19.90.
8: And I just remember it. It may have not been the best drink I've ever had because I only had one sip of it before it was knocked out. But I think the guy knocking out, I think he was part of the scam.
9: Oh, yeah.
8: Because it was a really hard bump.
9: Yeah.
8: The road wasn't that busy.
9: Yeah.
8: Oh, you got to go up and get another one.
9: Sure. You can get scammed in New Orleans real quick if
8: you're
9: not careful.
8: Yeah. Breaking news.
9: Yeah.
8: So, with the teams that were in that Georgia Tech, one of the first teams to leave, 1979.
9: They were bound. You think they regret leaving the SEC back whenever they did years and years ago?
8: Oh, prior to the Metro?
9: Yeah, they were in the SEC.
8: Oh, that's right.
9: Mm-hmm. I think they were founding member of the SEC.
8: Probably. I mean, could you imagine how big of a football powerhouse? Because they were a true football powerhouse way back in the day.
9: Right.
8: Hell, your coach was Heisman.
9: Yeah.
8: John Heisman.
9: Fairly familiar name.
8: Was your coach. Do you have a giant statue at the end of Bobby Dodd Stadium to John Heisman?
9: So we were in, 25 years in the Metro? Yeah. I'm trying to do math in public. On
8: 78 to 91.
9: Yeah. Mm. Oh, okay. Yeah.
8: Or 76. 76.
9: 25 years. Mm. Yeah. I know, Mike Martin. I think they won 12 Metro Conference titles. So pretty much half, half the titles. That's pretty impressive. You still go to the Donald L. Tucker Tallahassee Leon County Civic Center.
8: The Metro
9: banners are still hanging in there. Next
8: Very
9: time you go to basketball.
8: We're out of time. Dang, man.
9: I'm going hard on the Noles tonight. 31-28.
8: 31-28.
9: Yeah. I don't know how I feel about it, but I don't know. I kind of got a feeling that, I think Mike's about to rattle off some wins.
8: That would be great. That would be great. Jay, Jason, you'll be better people today than you were yesterday. Everybody else, you do the same. We'll see you bright and early Monday morning. Stay safe this weekend, everybody.
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13: breaking news this hour at Town Hall. I'm Bob Agnew in Washington. Florida Governor Ron DeSantis says he has a hard time with the name of the Category 2 storm barreling its way toward his state.
14: I don't know how to pronounce this because it's not normal. So, you know, I'm calling it Isaiah. You guys can call it what you want. I know that's not how you pronounce this. It's something else. But it's weird, and I'm just going to keep butchering it for the next 72 hours, and I'd rather just be there. So,
13: however you choose to say it, he is gaining strength and expected to impact the Gulf Coast sometime tonight or early tomorrow as a Category 3 storm. It currently has high winds of about 100 miles an hour. Those could grow. A U.S. Senate seat in Michigan could make a big difference in who winds up in control of the upper chamber on Capitol Hill. Republican Mike Rogers squared off with his Democrat rival last night in their first debate ahead of the November midterms. The departure of incumbent Democrat Gary Peters has Republicans hoping for a chance to flip that seat to the red side. In Texas, the race for Senate heating up between Republican Ken Paxton and Democrat James Tallarico, and President Trump is weighing in.
15: President Trump on his Truth Social page noting the Democrat has been absent from the campaign trail. Trump writing, Tallarico has been missing for 12 days. Now, after looking for him throughout all of Texas and beyond, probably even weirder places than anyone would think possible, he put out a statement that he has the flu. 12 days is a long time to rid yourself of the so-called flu bug, the president writes. What's going on? Laura Winters reporting.
13: President Trump says U.S. will not strike Iran in the lead-up to November's midterm elections. In a Truth Social post today, the president also noted the U.S. is having what he called productive discussions with Iran and reiterated that Iran is in what he called very bad condition, both economically and militarily. On Wall Street, futures down 9 points for the Dow Jones Industrial Average. More from townhall.com.
16: Millions will vote soon, but do they really know the issues? Now, Rob Schmidt is on Newsmax tonight talking about the war for America's future. Rob Schmidt reveals that many Americans are embracing socialism, especially young people. 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
17: College football tonight, Florida State looking for another win. They're coming off a dominant 38-7 win against Virginia. And tonight they are set to a matchup against Louisville. Florida State 18-6 all time against Louisville. 7-3 when they go on the road there. Florida State also made a change on their availability report as defensive lineman Daryl Dazier is now probable after being listed as questionable on the first few reports of the week. Florida football, they're getting ready for a game against South Carolina on Saturday. They're looking for a bounce back after they fell to Missouri this past weekend. Central Florida will take on Oklahoma State, and South Florida football, tough one yesterday as they end up losing to Texas San Antonio 31-24. I'm Matt Pauly, Real Talk 93.3.
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0: high atop Fox News headquarters in New York City, the most approachable radio host in America. It's Brian Kilmeade.
1: Hi, everyone. So glad you're there. It's the Brian Kilmeade Show. This hour, Mark Thiessen standing by. Craig Carton, one of the best sports guys in the business. He can talk about everything. That's what he's doing on Outkick with the Craig Carton Show. Happy to be with you today. I'm sure you heard about what happened last night in New York City. We're back at it with ICE and Abolish ICE. And it's a fascist world that Donald Trump has put us in. So let me give you an idea of what happened. This is a 28-year-old guy who's got multiple offenses, including grand larceny. He's with a international gang. He would not pull over. He sadly had a 5-year-old in the back of the car. And when he wouldn't pull over and tried to run over ICE agents, and they're still investigating, about 4 o'clock in the afternoon, they opened up fire. He's injured, but he's alive. And of course, Mayor Mamdani comes out and blames ICE. And now around the country, these instant protests crop up about ICE. And this is an important time. Mark Wayne Mullen out in front of the microphone now. He's defending his guys. But what you do is you don't blindly defend. Because you know why? We got to see the body cams. We have to see exactly what happened. I'm not an ICE agent. I don't train them. But they're going to be an investigation to find out how this man or woman acted in that moment. Do they have a choice? Letting the 28-year-old criminal get away, not the choice. So you don't aim for the tires, you aim for the person. That's what happened. So the bottom line is, they just said there's 14,766 illegal immigrants in prisons being detained that are supposed to be handed over to ICE. They won't do it. They're paying for and protecting criminals. Listen to Mayor Mamdani last night. This guy gets behind the microphone, not to say, you know, law enforcement acting to round up an illegal immigrant criminal. This guy gets behind the microphone to rip ICE. And then there's Darylisa Chevalier, who's going to be the worst. I mean, worse than Crockett, worse than AOC, worse than Ilhan Omar. Listen to Mamdani. Cut 26.
2: For the past 2 hours, I've been on the phone with President Trump and Secretary Mullen, negotiating the release of the man ICE agents shot. Those negotiations were unsuccessful. Just moments ago, ICE put the man in an unmarked vehicle and whisked him away. Let me say this plainly. What happened today was an outrage. We know that ICE is rotten to its core. Today's shooting is only further devastating confirmation.
1: Okay, this is why you're voting in November. It's not hard. If you think Mamdani makes sense, vote for him, but you're scaring me. If this is the world upside down. This guy said he talked to President Trump for 2 hours in order to get that criminal free. Mark Thiessen joins us now, Washington Post columnist, AEI fellow, a former speechwriter for George W. Bush, best-selling author. Mark, I just wanted to bring you to this because this is an example of what you're voting for in November.
3: Yeah, absolutely. And look, Mamdani, you know how Mamdani spent October 7th? He spent it in a Palestinian restaurant that has a
1: sickening
3: menu. Their fish section is called From the River to the Sea. That's literally how he decided to spend October 7th. This guy is a Islamic radical socialist who immediately assumes that the guy in this situation, and you're right, we have to have an investigation, though we should give them our law enforcement get a presumption like criminals do, get a presumption of innocence that they didn't do anything wrong. We have to stand by them, but there should be an investigation. But the idea that his first instinct is to try and release this guy is everything that's wrong with the Democratic Socialist Movement that is taking over the Democratic Party.
1: Well, you know, this, I'm sure you don't follow it, but I'm in the middle of it, and it is a national story. This Darylisa Chevalier, you're going to hear all about her. She's going to win. Here in New York City, there's really no Republican competition. Listen to her. Cut 28.
4: I'm honestly at a loss for words because what so many of us witnessed today was one of the most tragic things we could possibly witness. A man was shot in his car with his child in the car. And this was entirely preventable because ICE should not even exist. There should not be an agency that feels so emboldened

0: for those of us like you and me who support legal immigration to this country, who understand this country as a nation is built by immigrants who came here legally and followed the laws, all they do is depress support for legal immigration by reflexively supporting people who violate our laws and are criminal. I mean, you know, you made the point at the beginning of this. There's 14,000 plus people in jails in New York that are obviously criminals, and they have deportation orders. If you don't cooperate with ICE to hand those people over, what happens? You release them into the community. ICE is going to go after them, right? And then they're going to, that puts the community at risk. That puts people a child in a car at risk. That also puts people, you know, they say they want us to focus just on criminals. Well, if they go into a house where there's a criminal illegal alien and there are other people who are illegal aliens who are not criminals, they're going to arrest them too because they're here illegally, right? So by not cooperating with ICE, they put the community in danger. Yeah. They make it more likely that more people are going to get swept up in these raids. It's all political posturing at the expense of the community.
1: So this is, and right now it's so smart at 9 o'clock in the morning with all the networks rolling to go out and talk about who this guy is. So, in other words, this mayor is happier with 28-year-old international gang member with a long rap sheet being out and about in the city. He's happy in that than having ICE scoop him up. So people should understand, when you're voting, you are voting for more of this or you're voting for law enforcement. You might not like somehow what ICE might be aggressive in certain areas. Okay, maybe they are. But you're voting for what you had or what you have. The new plan is no plan to not pick up illegal immigrants, to not guard the border, to not push them off social services who are already overtaxed in order to supply. So I just think that people are all caught up in Donald Trump and inflation, when his inflation, as you outlined, like nobody else, is a small portion of what he was left in terms of increase. Yeah. And then they're talking about a war in Iran that has jacked up gas prices. Fine. Let me ask you something, Mark. Have you heard of the Democratic plan to bring down gas prices?
0: They want to raise gas prices.
1: Of course.
0: You know, of course they do. First of all, gas prices were much higher when the Democrats were in charge, and they want to end fossil fuels, so they want to raise the price of gas so everybody decides gas is too expensive. We want to get electric cars, and we want to move into this climate change, carbon neutral economy. They want the price of gas to be higher. Put Democrats in charge of affordability is like putting an arsonist in charge of putting out a forest fire that they started. You look at the inflation, okay? So why are people upset about inflation, right? Because prices, for the last 5.5 years, prices have gone, the consumer price index has gone up 27.2%. Right? From the day Biden took office to today. I mean, something that you spent on the day Biden took office, something that cost $100, now costs $127. Of that, $21 is inflation that happened under Biden. Okay? Only the rest of it is under Trump. He slowed inflation, but inflation doesn't get reversed. So most of it is the sunk cost of Biden inflation. Same thing with interest rates. People are saying housing are unaffordable. You know, a mortgage, 30-year mortgage, costs 7.26% right now, okay? You know how much it was when Biden took office? It was about 2.85%, and it was 6.86% when he left. So 4 points in that rise in that mortgage that you're paying is under Biden. Half a point is under Trump. And so Trump is making things better, but he hasn't been able to reverse all the damage that Biden did in just 2 years.
1: And
0: it doesn't work that way.
1: Mark, here's the crazy thing. You are the best person I've heard lay that out. And that's not a good sign for the GOP. No offense. Because you're not getting paid to do it. You're getting paid to commentate.
0: Yeah. No, I mean, they should be making this. The two things that they should be saying is, number one, most of this happened under Biden, and we're in the process of fixing it. But two, why would you hire the people who raised your interest rates, who raised the costs of everything, who are responsible for affordability, to put them in charge of getting control of it? They're going to make it worse. Again, the analogy is simple. You don't put arsonists in charge of putting out fires. These are the arsonists who caused, they've caused interest rates to go up. And, you know, and gas, and so everybody sees gas prices going up because of the war. It's temporary, right? Trump is absolutely right when he goes out and says that this is a small price to pay, temporary price to pay in order to stop the Iranian regime from getting a nuclear weapon. Most people are patriots. They're willing to sacrifice and pay a little bit more for gas in order to protect the national security of the country. But the people who the Democrats are the ones who want to raise gas prices. I'm trying to get them down. The Democrats want to raise gas prices because they hate fossil fuels. They look at the Biden record in terms of oil and gas production, right? They cut off all offshore drilling. They cut off the Anwar in Alaska from drilling. He leased fewer acres of federal land for oil and gas exploration than any president in American history. They want to stop fossil fuels from being powering our economy. And do you think they're going to raise lower gas prices? Are you kidding me?
1: Yeah, here's this quote from Abdul El Sayed in 2021. Because this is, you have to go back for Tallarico and El Sayed to find out how they'll govern, because you can't listen to what they say because they're lying. Abdul El Sayed said Chevron, Exxon, Saudi Aramco should no longer exist. We can do enough with reusables in order to substitute for that. Are you nuts? Our Tahoe's going to run from a windmill? Is it going to run from, are you kidding me? So I don't think these should exist. What changed? Did he say, the more I thought about it, I got educated, I got a degree in energy, and I realized we need this stuff. And I was wrong in 2021. But he's never forced to comment. He stays silent and says, I want to make things affordable and have Medicare for all. It's insane.
0: Yeah, he says he's a capitalist who's for Medicare for all. I mean, that's an oxymoron. That's the definition of a socialist, is if you're for government taking over your health care, because government does such a great job on everything else. They're going to make the health care. He was the other day when he's on with Martha, he talked about the wait time for a cardiologist. You know what the wait time for a cardiologist in Canada is? If you're a Canadian and you have any means, if you need to see a cardiologist, you cross the border into Michigan or Maine or New York to go see a cardiologist in America, because the wait time is like 6 to 8 months to go see one in Canada. Government health care is about nothing but lines. Socialism. Look at the Soviet Union. There were lines for bread. There were lines for food. There was a 10-year wait for a car.
1: Yeah.
0: There's a wait for a doctor. It's like, do you really think that government is going to reduce the wait time for healthcare?
1: Before I let you go, I want you to hear this classic. In the debate last night, Abdul El Sayed and Mike Rogers. Cut for El Sayed.
2: Who do you think's a bigger threat to the United States, Israel or Iran? You have 60 seconds.
3: And again, Rick, I'm just going to say that that's a ridiculous hypothetical.
2: I'll ask one last time, Israel or Iran?
3: That's, a ridiculous question. I think both of them have proven dangerous in their own way.
1: Your witness.
0: Israel is a threat to America? Are you insane?
1: Do you believe this? Do you believe this?
0: I mean, this guy is the most dangerous person ever to run for public office.
1: Yep.
0: You know, and only next to Mamdani, but Mamdani is just running for mayor, or just, you know, running the greatest city in New York and running it into the ground. This guy wants to be a United States senator. The idea that this guy would be sitting in the United States Senate in the chamber where greats like William Webster and the giants of the Senate serve, Abdul El Sayed is going to be sitting there in that Senate chamber, is an absolute disgrace to the country.
1: Mark Thiessen, he better not win. I'm serious.
0: Yeah.
1: You better not win. It's not like they have a bad candidate. Mike Rogers, even if he was a Democrat,
0: great
1: has the
0: guy.
1: Prototypical background
0: guy.
1: For a public servant.
0: Yep.
1: I love it also. He was asked, you know, he is successful. He's wealthy. And there's nothing wrong with that. And I thought Jeff Bezos said it to Brett on Wednesday. Yeah, successful people should be proud of their successful. When you vilify, you should know when you go to the voting booth. If someone is vilifying success, they shouldn't be getting your vote. Because that's what our goal is.
0: Yes. My favorite part of the debate was when El Sayed said that Mike Rogers has a house in Florida, and he said, well, you have a house in the UAE.
1: Yeah, it's true.
0: Yeah. Where do you represent?
1: I didn't even know the UAE was on Zillow. How do you even know?
0: I didn't either.
1: Yeah.
0: I didn't either.
1: I know.
0: Check it out.
1: Certain podcasters pick up houses in Qatar.
0: I've heard that.
1: Yeah.
0: I've heard that.
1: Mark Thiessen, thanks so much. Back in a moment.
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0: 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It's Brian Kilmeade.
1: Today, or yesterday, was October 7th. This is why you should get absolutely angry. He could not bring himself to even acknowledge the pain, the terrorism, the rape, the murders, cutting off of women's breasts, putting children in ovens, and killing them in front of their families. Could not even muster.
2: So I've condemned that.
1: He could not even muster.
2: I've condemned that, but I didn't turn it into political theater like you just did.
1: He did not.
2: So I'm so sorry, but like I'm not somebody who tries to make political theater out of other people's pain.
3: So that was the tone and tenor of the debate. And that's not Alyssa Slotkin against Mike Rogers. That's what Mike Rogers said last time. She's a CIA agent who, you know, is not... Well, he's a liberal, but she's center left and maybe a little bit further than center. But you have normal debates. He's, you know, Mike Rogers got the FBI background, the military background. She got the CIA background, got high level debates. This guy tried to make it. He's got a high education, by the way. I mean, he's not an official doctor, but he went pretty far with his education. I think Oxford's mixed in there, too. But he absolutely looked like a total clown. And Mike Rogers showed a lot of emotion, a little bit exasperated, because you can't believe he's debating a guy that does not know the difference between Israel and Iran, says they're equally a threat. He's debating a guy that thinks he can get gas prices down by no longer using gas and oil. He's debating a guy that says it's all about affordability and people's prices. He has no plan to make things more affordable. We're debating a guy that says that Iran has never been a threat. The Ayatollah, not a good guy, but not a problem. So he's got no foreign policy. I don't think he actually has any knowledge. I don't think he's even pro-American. And can you imagine being against oil and gas and being from trying to win in Michigan, really where every major car manufacturer has main and every union lives off the oil and gas car? I mean, California, they're trying to do that. It's falling on its face. In New York, they're trying to do it with banning oil and gas cars. They moved away from that. I have news for you, and it's scary. Because I didn't think this last year. I think it's this year. Democrats have not changed. They just know they're out of power. Their ideas are unpopular and exposed. When they get back in power, they're going to shove it down your throat. I'm convinced of it. And there's no Joe Manchin or Kyrsten Sinema and maybe Fetterman to stop it. You listen to the Brian Kilmeade Show. We talk a little sports when we get back with the best in the business. Craig Carton of OutKick. Don't move.

0: Your local news now.
1: A Tallahassee woman is facing six counts of child neglect after police say they found six children unsupervised in what officers described as an unlivable home. Court documents say officers were called early Sunday morning after a patrol officer saw a vehicle swerve to avoid hitting a child on Lake Bradford Road. Officers took the child home and found two more children there, with some wearing only soiled diapers. Police also found three additional children in the home, all without an adult present. According to the arrest report, officers found feces, urine, and spoiled food on the floor, along with no edible food in the refrigerator. Clothing in the home was reportedly wet and smelled of mildew. Police say 30-year-old Jamie Jakes returned to the home around 6 Sunday morning and was arrested on six counts of child neglect without great bodily harm. The investigation remains ongoing. This is Rachel Anae with Real Talk 93.3 Local News Update. 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
2: This is meteorologist Paul Trombley with your Real Talk 93.3 weather update. A tropical storm warning remains in effect. A flood watch begins at 2 p.m. this afternoon. Cloudy skies today with storms likely. Highs around 76. Winds out of the northeast 10 to 20 miles per hour. Thunderstorms likely tonight. Lows level off around 72. Cloudy skies expected. 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

0: If you're interested in it, Brian's talking about it. 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
1: All right, we are back, and with me in studio, it's becoming a regular thing, and hopefully it continues for a long time. Craig Carton, host of the Craig Carton Show on OutKick.com. Also, you hear him on WFAN, which also streams on Sirius. Craig, great to see you.
2: Yeah, good to see you, too. And I know you like coming here every Friday.
1: I know, you like coming here every Friday, and I always like looking forward, thinking about this show, our appearance here, and then next week. But I also sometimes think about what happened last week.
2: Yeah, I know you do.
1: Can we hear this?
2: Next Friday, when I come in and sit down with you,
1: yes,
2: when the Giants are 2-2 and lost at home to the Arizona Cardinals, and Jameis Winston throws 3 interceptions,
1: okay,
2: are you going to sit here and say you still believe that the season is going to end well? Yeah, well, listen. Can't be perfect, Brian.
1: But listen, you are so against the Giants, and I'm just, you think I'm a blind Giant fan. I'm really not. I haven't proven it to you yet. But what happened in that game? 2 interceptions.
2: Yeah, I was close.
1: and the Giants come back, hold on to win.
2: Yeah, it's interesting, though. The last 2 games they played, both wins, by the way, the game came down to the final play at your goal line. So you get the Holland interception 2 weeks ago. You get the interception by Banks this past Sunday, the game you were at, against the Cardinals. And because of those 2 plays and the Cam Ward, the worst pass of the year, and then Mike LaFleur, the worst play caller in the NFL, played right into your hands. But look, you never apologize for the games you win. Because no one goes back, you know, 3 months from now and goes, hey, wait a minute. I know you're in the playoffs, but remember how you got lucky to beat the Titans or the Cardinals? Mm-hmm. So enjoy the 3-1 start. It ain't gonna last.
1: Well, excuse me?
2: I'm sorry?
1: What did you just say?
2: I said, enjoy the 3-1 start.
1: And then what'd you say after that?
2: Oh, I added, it ain't gonna last.
1: Why?
2: I did say that.
1: Yeah, I heard that at the end.
2: Because you're not a very good football team. And by the way, you could beat Washington this Sunday. You know, Jaden Daniels is coming back, but who knows with that left elbow of his, how good he is. And Washington's not very good anyway, but enjoy it. You might be 4-1.
1: Well, you remember 2 years ago, Washington was in the playoffs.
2: Yeah.
1: And then Jaden Daniels gets hurt, so last year was a wash. They got the same talent. So, I mean, they just haven't shown it.
2: They still have turnover roster-wise for them. It's weird. They're a weird team. Like, they scored 30 points with Marcus Mariota as their quarterback when Daniels got hurt a couple weeks back. So, you don't know what you're going to get. Now, he's hurt. The elbow's, you know, dislocated. It's not a throwing elbow, obviously, but I hope you go 4-1. Because I think about you all the time, too. And I say to myself, when the Giants won, my dear friend Brian Kilmeade's probably very happy right now. And I root for my friend's success.
1: You do?
2: I do.
1: Since when? Is this the same Craig Carton?
2: Yeah, I'm not one of these guys that wants my friends not to be happy or do well.
1: Oh, okay.
2: I want you to be happy and content.
1: Well, the other thing we don't have, just so you know, Craig was on Fox and Friends, and he made Lawrence Jones very happy by predicting it would be an all-Texas Super Bowl.
2: Yeah, I did say that, didn't I?
1: And last night, the Cowboys lose 24-16.
2: Yeah, I'm having a bad year.
1: I mean, at home. This is another against the Bucs, who are winless.
2: Yeah, well, listen, and they were favored by like 8.5 points, the Dallas Cowboys were, and they have a really good offense. And what I loved about the game last night is after the game, as Dak Prescott was walking down that long corridor to the locker room, there was an employee at that Cowboys stadium going the other way who says, that was embarrassing. And Dak stopped. He's like, excuse me? He goes, embarrassing. And Dak admitted it after the game at a press conference. So even Cowboy employees, like the janitor, was like, yo, that was embarrassing, Dak. And he's right.
1: Right. It is. It wasn't his final interception was not his fault, but.
2: No, the tight end Ferguson dropped the ball in his hands as they're going in to score to maybe even tie the game.
1: Yeah. I just want you, because Pete cut this, I just want you to experience it once again.
2: Yeah,
1: what happened
2: Pete
1: Sunday
2: cut
1: at 1
2: something
1: o'clock?
2: We don't use.
1: What, you don't like Pete?
2: I love Pete.
1: Do you?
2: Great guy. I like the fact you have a policy where your producers get to work from home on Fridays, too. You're a good boss.
1: Well, wait a second. I didn't have that policy.
2: Yeah. Oh, right. Well, that's what Allison told me. She goes, yeah, Brian's the best. I just stay home on Friday.
1: Right. No, I just send it at Brian's the best. Let's listen. Cut 48.
3: Winston flushed down. Winston's pass is caught for the touchdown. Malachi Fields. Winston over the middle. He's got neighbors. Touchdown. Winston to the end zone. Wow. It's caught. Theo Johnson for the touchdown. Giants coming. Brissett's pass intercepted. Deontay Banks. And he will score. And for a second straight week, it's the Giants defense.
1: So
2: what about the interceptions?
1: Oh,
2: Pete's fired.
4: Yeah, no, Pete knows. Yeah, it's a good moment, and it was great. Good, they honored the 86.
2: Yeah, it was great. By the way, I love those jerseys too. The 86 jerseys are money.
4: Let's go back.
2: And having all the guys come out there was great. And look, you're 3-1. Enjoy, because the Eagles, you're all banged up now. Lane Johnson retires. He has some mental health issues, quite famously now. And they trade Cam Jurgens, another piece of their offensive line that dominated. Saquon Barkley's out for a couple weeks with the hamstring. Devontae Smith hasn't played in a couple weeks. So right now, today, and I did not expect this to happen, Brian, the NFC East is legitimately up for grabs. You guys have a chance now, even though I don't believe in you, to actually win the division. That's right on the table.
4: So I was right in front of J.J. McCarthy all day, and I'm just wondering myself, 2 weeks from now, if Winston throws that second interception, they were both bad interceptions, and they resulted in scores.
2: It's the Jameis Winston experience, they call it.
4: Right. So you know what a leader he is? He's so respected. I hear he's the greatest guy. If you're Harbaugh 2 weeks from now, and the game's on the line, and all of a sudden you find yourself losing 19-17, and McCarthy understands the playbook.
2: Yeah, I think it depends if you're winning, though, or losing.
4: How secure would you be if you're Winston?
2: Not very secure, but if they lose. Like, if they lose to Washington, and he has a couple interceptions and doesn't have the three touchdowns like he had last week, I think you grow less content with him as your quarterback, and then you get closer to bringing J.J. McCarthy in. But the other thing, and you're not alone, a lot of Giant fans are having that conversation, how many bad weeks of football from Jameis Winston will I tolerate before you go to J.J. McCarthy? But you guys also talk about J.J. McCarthy like he's a good quarterback. He's not
4: yet.
2: Maybe, by the way, and maybe you're right. Yeah. Maybe you're
4: maybe
2: right.
4: Maybe he's Darnold.
2: When you look at me, you look at me with such a gloating face. The joy you get when I come in after a Giant win, it's tangible.
4: Right.
2: You're so happy with yourself right now.
4: Last year there was four times. I mean, literally.
2: I know. I only won three last year.
4: Yeah, Jet fan.
2: I wish I had that look, though.
4: Let's talk about baseball for a second. You know, Peter King has this book out. I'm sure you'll interview him. He's got 30 years in sports. And he says they did a Gallup-Harris poll. It was Gallup poll. What is America's pastime? By one point, it was baseball. When he started, he talks about his first chapter, his Boomer Esiason, your former partner, him getting drafted, so disappointed in the second round, thought he was a first round pick, and he ends up being in the perfect situation with Sam Weish, and you know that better than anybody. But do you know how Phil Simms got his tryout with Washington? He had a catch with Joe Gibbs. If you think about how one sport has evolved, and one has stood pat, I can't believe the difference. Why do you think that is? Why did America embrace one and leave the other one behind?
2: I think we always embraced football, but don't forget, baseball had a 50-year head start on football in this country. Although there was an NFL in the 50s, and there's only 4, 5, 6 teams, et cetera, I don't think football really was accepted by the country because we romanticized baseball in movies, in books, in poems, in stories, all those types of things. And it was our national pastime. We like violence, though. We like scoring. We like big hits. And the NFL figured that out kind of in a similar way that the WWE figured that out. I know they're two totally different entities, but that's what the male American public likes. So I would agree that football has surpassed baseball national pastime. And I can back it up with ratings and interest and all those other things. Football's gone under drastic changes where baseball has not, but that's also the beauty of baseball. That's 60 feet, 6 inches, the mound to home plate has not changed. And I think if you went back and redid that poll and you polled people, let's say 60 and over, I think the answer is probably still baseball. I think under 60, it's unequivocally football.
4: Yeah, I'm very curious. Obviously, the only hope you have baseball is older players and trying to get their kids. And when I go to baseball games, I see a lot of kids still. So I'm very curious to see what's going to happen with it. But I just don't know how, without changing the fundamentals of the game. Because, as a soccer guy, people always say not enough scoring.
2: Right. Okay. For the American public, Europe, it's
4: fine with it. Yeah.
2: But they grew up with that. That's culture.
4: And with baseball, they get nervous if the pitching's too good.
2: It's really interesting about baseball. Like, I grew up on Sandlot, so you grew up, and whatever the sport was, we played it as kids growing up in the 70s on the East Coast, right? African American athletes are not playing baseball as much as their ancestors did, the generation before them. a lot of white kids aren't either, you know, because of video games and the phone and all these other distractions we have. But if you took a look at the racial makeup of baseball players, there's not a lot of African-American baseball players in Major League Baseball.
4: Right.
2: It's a sport dominated really by Latin American players and, you know, white players.
4: You walk into a Met locker room,
2: mm-hmm.
4: 80% Spanish first.
2: Yes. It's so, like prison.
4: Yeah, it's like we used to cover soccer. When you used to, it's like prison?
2: Where I was.
4: Oh, that's right. Yeah. How long were you in for?
2: A year.
4: A year.
2: Uh-huh.
4: And it was not a lot of...
2: I was the minority by a long shot, yeah.
4: Did you pick up any Spanish?
2: Well, I can speak Spanish, so...
4: Oh.
2: And I was taught how to make mofongo in a microwave, though.
4: Which is what?
2: It's one of the great... It's a plantain-based dish.
4: Awesome.
2: Delicious.
4: And you
2: I can tell you, like, I once read a cookbook, if I just go off on a tangent, about the things I learned how to make in a microwave in federal prison... Because I would put a chocolate cake in front of you that's made with the cookie part of the Oreo and grape soda and mayonnaise, and you would think it came from the best five-star restaurant in New York City.
4: Really?
2: Yes.
4: There's no nutritional value to anything you just said.
2: When you're in prison, you're not looking for nutritional value, Brian.
4: You're not?
2: No.
4: Oh.
2: You're just looking for something that might taste a little bit like home.
4: Well,
2: and when I came back, I made it for my family, and I got kicked out of the house for a couple of days.
4: Yeah, I thought so. Okay. I'm gonna talk a few more minutes with Craig Carton. Right, does he have to go? No, he can stay. Okay. A few more minutes with Craig Carton, then he's going to do his Outkick show. Don't move.
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1: Diaz, top spinner, and it eats off McMahon, and Yandy Diaz will reach. That ball was hissing off the turf. 2-2. Big bouncer, top spinner. Nice play, Lombard. Flips it out for the first. Not in time, but it goes off the face of the dugout. And in the score, Yandy Diaz. Caminero on the way to second. He's in there.
2: Three.
1: And he called strike three. Did he make contact with the glove?
2: That's what I was.
1: Is it a catcher's interference? Look at the back of that bat.
2: Oh, yeah. Absolutely.
1: Clearly.
3: You know, Comedy of Errors for the Yankees, who the second best record in the American League, and now they're out of the playoffs. Craig Carton, our guest, Outkick, his show on Outkick is coming up shortly. Craig, the right team won.
4: Oh, the better team won. Right. It's just embarrassing that the Yankees, A, got swept, and B, for the fourth consecutive year, get eliminated on their home turf. Like, that's not Yankee-like, right? And now the big question is, if there's going to be baseball next year, do the New York Yankees, you know, run it back again with Brian Cashman as GM and with my buddy Aaron Boone as manager going into his 10th year? You know, the Yankees have now gone 17 consecutive years without a World Series, and that's the longest drought in the franchise's history.
3: They never almost never miss the playoffs.
4: No, they don't miss the playoffs. I get the sense, though, that your audience, because you're national, loves the fact that the New York Yankees, like sometimes we're myopic, like we're New Yorkers, Yankees, Yankees, Yankees. But outside of our little world, people love the fact that Tampa was singing New York, New York at Yankee Stadium.
3: But they hate the Dodgers more, I think. And the Dodgers again.
4: Well, because the Dodgers represent buying championships to a lot of people.
3: Right.
4: We spend more money. We defer all the payments. We have an all-star at every single position, blah, blah, blah. Most people don't like that.
3: See, what I like too, they built up their farm system and they deserve credit. But with the deferring thing, to me, it's got
4: to every team can do it. You know, so I think we're yelling at the Dodgers more so because our owner doesn't do it, right? Like, you can defer payments if you want, if you're the Cincinnati Reds. They choose not to.
3: But don't you think it's a lot for a player to say, give me minimum wage?
4: I think Ohtani's obviously a unique cat because he makes more money off the field than anybody anyway. Yeah. So he can defer, you know, $700 million bucks.
3: He's like he's got like a utility infielder salary.
4: Yeah, what's going to be interesting there, not to get too in the weeds on it, is when their owner, Mark Walters, gets indicted by the feds for fraud, which seems like that's going to happen at some point in the next few months.
3: Right.
4: And then what happens with the money he was supposed to be putting away?
3: And the Lakers.
4: Well, the Lakers too, yeah. But that's why the Lakers got sold.
3: Yeah.
4: He sold the Lakers because he needed cash because allegedly he was moving money around that you're not allowed to move around. But I don't claim to know all the specifics of that one.
3: That's good because usually you'll make stuff up, right? You don't say you don't claim.
4: It's called being a radio show host.
3: Thank you. Not all of us. So, Craig, by the way, just a small note.
4: Yes.
3: Tampa Rays might be the best organization in sports. With very little budget.
4: Yeah.
3: With almost no fan
4: base. Their budget
3: was
4: a third of the Yankees' budget.
3: They're always contending.
4: Yes.
3: And that is a great team.
4: Yeah,
3: and
4: Kevin Cash is a great manager, not a good one. People say I look a lot like him. You might want to put up if Pete's got nothing else to do today, maybe a split screen on that.
3: I don't. Pete's got a lot more to do.
4: He does.
3: Quick thing. We have to talk about WNBA for all the wrong reasons. Asia Wilson, as you know, she decided to go in the stands because someone pointed at her.
4: Yeah.
3: She scored. Yeah. She's one of the best players in the league.
4: Yeah.
3: Kamala Harris is there to talk about it. Cut 46.
5: Asia, it's Kamala calling, my dear. Calling to say congratulations, my soror, the MVP, or should I say the history-making five-time MVP. Please just keep doing what you are doing. You are rewriting the record books with joy, grace, style, and a work ethic that inspires young people everywhere. And we are all so proud of you.
3: Okay. So they were in the same sorority. So she was going to congratulate.
4: Oh, is that what that's what that was?
3: What do you think?
4: We're sorority sisters.
3: Yeah.
4: Asia Wilson bothers me. She's a great, you know, female basketball player. I can't claim to have ever watched her play because I don't watch the WNBA. But she said something at her acceptance speech, which I did pay attention to. And she said that when, you know, like 15-year-old Asia Wilson didn't dream about winning five MVPs, she was trying to figure out how to survive as a African-American woman in the United States of America. And I did a little research into that because, you know, a lot of players have different backgrounds from you and I, for sure. And I want to be respectful of that. She's kind of like Clarence from 8 Mile in that she went to a $25,000 a year private school.
3: Really?
4: Yes. And that resonated with me. Not that I did, because I didn't. I went to public school growing up. But why are you ashamed of who you are?
3: Right.
4: Like, it's not cool to claim, you know, oh, you know, I grew up in poverty or in a bad socioeconomic situation, and survival's a real thing. And there's a lot of athletes that do have that story, and a lot of successful business people who do have that story. Why are you embarrassed about who you really are? And I thought that was just typical of the WNBA.
3: No, say, it's all about race.
4: Where it's all BS. It's all crap.
3: Race and sexuality. Yeah. Sophie Cunningham, would you say she has to be traded because she's a distraction from the Fever?
4: No. She's beautiful, so maybe she's a distraction to me while watching the game. But again, there's this weird dichotomy happening right now where they can't enjoy prosperity, and they're creating these ridiculous arguments and confrontations that are pointless.
3: But here's the thing.
4: Yeah.
3: She's a workmanlike player. She's good, not great. That's why when she stood up and took that stand, it took guts. She's not the star. You can't do that. You can't touch the star.
4: No, she's not the best player on that team. She's the best looking player on that team. No,
3: but why do you keep bringing that up?
4: Because she knows it. She flaunts it, as she should.
3: She knows. You saying she knows she's attractive.
4: It's like when I got asked to be on the cover of Playgirl. I get it. Check it out.
3: You know who you are.
4: Right.
3: And the answer was no.
4: Well, because CBS said no. I said, you're damn right I'll do it. Just no full
3: frontal. Greg.
4: See you.
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9: Breaking news this hour at Town Hall. I'm Bob Agnew in Washington. Some sharp barbs last night as former Congressman Mike Rogers and Democrat Abdul El Sayed held their first debate in the race for the open Michigan Senate seat. Rogers warning that voters aren't getting the full picture of El Sayed.
10: You're going to find out that this guy is not what he says he is. He is actually selling the best con I think I've ever seen.
11: The reason he's flip-flopping has nothing to do with policy, has nothing to do with your costs, has everything to do with his sagging poll numbers.
9: Meanwhile, El Sayed says the war with Iran is costing people way too much money, despite claims from the Trump administration and Republicans.
11: I don't know about you, but when I go to the gas tank, I don't feel like I'm winning. I don't feel like our country is winning.
9: Rogers has repeatedly raised the possibility of connections with terrorist group for El Sayed. President Trump honored tech leaders and scientists at the Golden Age of Innovation Summit in Washington, D.C. on Thursday. He says the people being honored there help keep American innovation ahead of everyone else in the world.
12: We live in an age of American wonders and technological marvels. And with the help of the brilliant men and women here today, we will always be on top. There's nobody that can compete with us.
13: Nobody.
14: And the president says the U.S. will lead the way for more lunar exploration. McDonald's being sued for using AI when it comes to pricing.
15: McDonald's is facing a federal lawsuit accusing the company of using AI pricing tools that unfairly drive up menu prices. The proposed class action lawsuit claims the technology allows franchise locations to share non-public sales and pricing data, amounting to illegal price fixing. McDonald's denies the allegations, saying franchisees, not AI, set menu prices and that its pricing tools are optional. The lawsuit comes as customers report paying significantly different prices for the same meals at different McDonald's locations. Bernie Bennett reporting.
14: More of these stories at townhall.com.
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19: College football tonight, Florida State in action as they travel to Louisville. Florida State 1-1 in the ACC, Louisville 1-2. Louisville is a 3.5-point favorite, the over-under at 59.5. Florida football coming off that tough loss against Missouri this past weekend, looking for a bounce back as they host South Carolina. Florida 2-1 in the league, South Carolina 0-3 so far in SEC play. Florida is an 11.5-point favorite, the over-under at 59.5. And Central Florida football, they traveled to take on number 18 Oklahoma State on Saturday. Oklahoma State favored by 10.5, over under 53.5.
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1: From 48 to 60 Midtown Manhattan. 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It's the Brian Kilmeade Show this hour. Simulcast with Stuart Varney, Tom Pickering, the ambassador, and a former congressman to the United Nations under President George H.W. Bush. Put in perspective what we're dealing now with China as they start militarizing an island they said they weren't going to do in Southeast Asia. Not good. Also, we're going to talk to him about what is going on with Russia as well. You see, Vladimir Putin came out and said, I'm going to make it a priority to try to bring an end to the U.S.-Iran war. Nice. He's making it a priority ending that war. By the way, Vladimir, have you noticed you're losing thousands of people a day, tens of thousands a month, and over a million of your own people while harassing all the rest of NATO? We're going to talk about that also. There was a shooting, an ICE-related shooting in New York City. Immediately, the mayor jumps on the side of the international gang member, criminal, here illegally from the Dominican Republic, even though he was shot evading police, jumped on his side. We're going to talk about that. But first, I want to talk internationally and talk about the next move with Iran. And with this week, unlike last week, Iran is trying to attack these merchant ships and try to clear out the strait again. It was almost up to the same level, a capacity of oil moving through it. It was prior to the war beginning in February. Where do we go from here? The president says, I'm not going to be attacking before the midterms. Does he mean it? Probably not. Vice Admiral Robert Harwood joins us now, now retired. Admiral, why are we even talking to the Iranians? Do you really believe the president is being correct when he says that the talks are going well?
2: Well, I think the Iranians are reaching out because they're getting in dire straits. It's a tough situation for them, and they're pressing on all corners. The issue is, as we've seen in the past, that goes nowhere. So, Brian, I agree with you. I think it's going to lead nowhere as well and just delay the inevitable. And so, but for the president, if that gets him through the midterms to where he can really focus on this problem, so be it. We'll have to see how he reacts. But he controls all the elements of time at this point where he can strike. He can go after their infrastructure. He can watch and see how the Mecca Joint Defense Agreement works out in dealing with the Houthis in the Red Seas. So it's very dynamic and a lot going on, but he controls the elements of power and what he wants to do.
1: So the Houthis are battling with the Yemeni government forces and Saudi Arabia. Who's got the upper hand?
2: Well, when you have Pakistan and Turkey now involved, we'll have to see how they come to the fight based on the joint defense agreement they signed, and signing that well knowing where they are at this time. So in terms of capacity and scale, Saudi bringing those components together has the capacity to deal with this situation they may not have had on their own.
1: So have you seen them move to help, or are they just treaty obligated?
2: Well, in the background, what I'm hearing, forces are moving. I'm seeing support. I'm seeing intel support. So I'm hearing all sorts of different means of support for this effort at a time when Saudi needs it. As you well know, continuing strikes are going on in Saudi as we speak. So it's a very dynamic situation.
1: Here's what General Akin said about what he thinks is going to be happening. Cut 33.
3: Clearly, look at the diplomatic effort. It didn't work. You know, they were trying to seduce us to do what? Stop the war, delay the inevitable. Hasn't worked. Now we're on an economic path to try to set the conditions for the regime to collapse. I don't believe that by itself will do that.
1: So he thinks that we're going to have to get back to some type of military action.
2: Well, there can be military action in support of the economic strangulation. If you go after their refinery plants in Bandar Bas, Abadan, or Awaz, you shut down their capacity internally. So you could make those military targets to restrict, if not destroy, any effort of them to use oil and put petrol in their own cars. They need about 2 million barrels of oil a day to keep their economy and their people moving. Do those become viable targets after the midterm? I would assume so. And that only adds to the economic pressure they're doing. So you're seeing both of those options being tied together, where we started this conflict with just the military options. And as you saw, Secretary Bissent went after their commercial travel, tried to shut down Iran Air, tried to shut down their airspace, and even their borders. So those are all additional things that I think after the midterms will be brought to the table to continue to really put the

0: get involved and assist with what they can add to the fight. So I think that's playing out right now, and that's what you saw with Saudi bringing in Turkey and bringing in the PAC. So these coalitions with unique capabilities, be it intelligence, military operation, or just knowledge of the terrain and political options to the effort. So I think that's what's really going to happen. Terms.
1: So the U.S. military was said, and this was a story from yesterday, is preparing options to restart major combat operations. It will vision the president's. And three aircraft carriers are there and now going to be there. He's developed plans, have been drawn up to strike Iran's drone and missile arsenal immediately and their energy facilities and the other military sites. So I assume we went to school of what we did and what we didn't do. And we also know it's going to be a priority to protect the Gulf states. We know Patriot batteries are arriving at a pretty big rate that we can in the area. So where do you think this is heading, and would you be comfortable with the assets we have in the region right now?
0: Well, again, if we have that coalition support, if we brought together those entities, then yes. And I think, again, you talked about the military targets. Those economic targets may be the quicker path to bring the government to its knees. So, again, clearly articulating the end state we're after, a government in Iran that will no longer support or if not renounce the Islamic Revolution, and making that commitment to our allies, we'll see their capacity come to the fight. So I think that's what I'm hoping will happen after the midterms. I think that's what General Keane's talking about, that capitulation is the only outcome. Negotiations have gotten us nowhere. He believes they won't get us anywhere. So we've got to go to the end state with the government gone.
1: So I asked him it was October 7th, and I asked him what, he was just in Israel for 2 weeks, and he was in the tunnels and seeing what's happening there. And this is what he said is happening as we try to get Hamas disarmed and dislodged. Cut 34.
2: Well, in Gaza, they're regenerating. They've got 5,000 to 7,000 new recruits, and they've gone through training programs. Certainly, we decimated a lot of their leaders. We decimated a lot of the structures. There's 400 miles of tunnels, which sustains and supports them under all of those structures. Their command and control. I was in the tunnels. They have cement floors, cement walls. They have plumbing in there and electricity in there. That is from where they fight, and the Israelis are systematically blowing those tunnels up. The brigade commander who's been there dealing with Gaza and the Gazan people since October 7th lost three of his company commanders in this fight. His thoughts on the subject is, sir, they haven't changed one bit.
1: What does your intel say?
0: Oh, without a doubt. But this isn't just in Gaza. This was in southern Lebanon with Hezbollah. This is what was going on with Yemen. They were getting missiles and arms. So throughout the region for decades, Iran has been preparing and funding this fight. That's the issue we can't lose sight of. And that's why at the end of the day, the main financial and moral support of this was the government of Iran. They've been doing this for decades, preparing for this while we were appeasing them with the jackpot, giving them money, reason it just made no sense. So they've been preparing for this for decades. And if we hadn't dealt with it now, you sure as hell wouldn't be able to deal with it in the future. So this is a problem we've got addressed now. You see in the same sort of tunnels and infrastructure they have in southern Lebanon that Hezbollah had been building for years and moving closer to the Israeli border, and Israel was finally able to deal with that. So they're still dealing with this issue as just Saudi is dealing with the Houthis in Yemen. So this is a regional problem that is Iran has been supporting, funding, and even training and equipping them for decades. So this is why we have to see this through to the end state, or it will all be reconstituted.
1: Yeah, Admiral, that's why I know the nuclear program is a priority, but funding of the proxy's got to stop. You're never going to have a semblance of peace in the area. You just put it off. Phony negotiations, it puts off agreements. As long as Iran is financing all these terror groups, there's always going to be chaos, and the Abraham Accords aren't going to expand.
0: Brian, I'll say it again. We have to have a government in Iran that renounces the Islamic Revolution and all the policies and program that came with it. The nuclear program, funding their surrogates, be it Hezbollah, Hamas, and the Houthis, building out missiles, drones, long-range strategic missiles. So all those policies have to be renounced by the government of Iran when this ends. That is the only end state that allows long-term stability and security in the region.
1: Admiral, I hear you. What were your thoughts about the USS Lincoln coming back and some people reporting about the conditions on there? As a Navy guy, what do you think?
0: We've been deploying for years. This is what we train, we prepare for. And I'll tell you, all of those soldiers, sailors are proud to be part of that Navy and willing to go their missions. As I go around, I see our troops, my son-in-law's in the Navy. All of them have never been better trained and prepared before. And all of them are proud to serve and proud of the mission. So I just count that at face value.
1: Yeah, I think, just some of them. But for the most part, I'm in awe of what they were able to accomplish. And they've gone over. They did a lot. And they might be called on again. Admiral, thanks so much.
0: Good to be with you, Brian.
1: Admiral Robert Harwood. When we come back, we'll take some of your calls. 1-866-408-7669. Bottom of the hour, Ambassador Thomas Pickering. 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
1: We will not normalize ISIS viciousness. We will not accept its cruelty. We know, and I have said this directly, whether to the president or to the public, ICE undermines public safety. It makes us less safe. New York City will not stand by while ICE agents shoot New Yorkers. And we will not back down from the demand that so many, including myself, have put forward time and again. This is an agency that must be abolished.
2: This guy is such a clown. There was a cop that was shot and stabbed last week. He didn't even mention it. Didn't hold a press conference. Didn't go to the hospital. Yesterday, he's talking about New Yorkers. ICE shooting New Yorkers. Yeah, in the Bronx it took place. This guy's from the Dominican Republic. Here illegally. A huge rap sheet, including grand theft larceny. And he's wanted on for an extended visa. So he won't pull over. And there's going to be an investigation about what took place. This is a criminal. He should have been tossed out a long time ago. There were 14,766 detainees in our prisons here in New York. 14,766. And do you know that they won't hand him over? Because of this idiot governor and mayor have their policies, sanctuary city policies. So you want to pay to keep them here, sending back to prison in their own countries. So this is what you're dealing with. This guy was even more radical before he got the job. This guy was protesting Israel before he got the job. He now has the job, and he's still fueling anti-Semitism, anti-law enforcement. He has been unable to dent the NYPD yet. Believe me, it's his goal. It's his goal. Darylisa Chevalier, worse. Listen to her, cut 28.
3: I'm honestly at a loss for words because what so many of us witnessed today was one of the most tragic things we could possibly witness. A man was shot in his car with his child in the car.
2: Okay. A man was shot in the car. A man was shot in the car and there was a 5-year-old in the car. I'm not sure they saw the 5-year-old. We're going to hear more about it. But if you're an illegal immigrant criminal and you hop in a car and a law enforcement person tells you to pull over, and you don't, or if it comes out you were trying to hit him, we got body cams on everybody, trying to hit him, your job is to open up fire on that suspect. That's your job. And then if the 5-year-old's in the car, that's on the 28-year-old criminal who's suspected of other violations, but a member of an international gang. That's who got the people in the streets in New York City. That's the attitude you want to bring to your state in Nebraska. That's the attitude you want to bring to your state in Texas. That's the attitude you want to bring to your state in Kansas. I mean, that's the attitude and policies you will get in the upper chamber if you elect it. Because there's no John Fetterman's, Joe Manchin's, Kirsten Sinema's left. Listen to more from this woman. She is dangerous. She's the nominee for New York 13, but she's going to get through. There's no Republican opposition. Cut 13.
3: We have a fascist in the White House. We are going to abolish ICE, and we're going to take that to the federal level, and we're going to do that in Congress. But we're going to do that because of the power of organizers who are every day on the ground making folks aware of the necessity of this.
2: Are you crazy? So we'll talk about that, but that's the attitude. Well, the other big story was the debate yesterday in the midterms, and a lot on the line in Minnesota, a lot on the line in Michigan. But there was a big debate in Michigan, and it was a brawl. And it was El Sayed with his unthought-out policies of his ridiculous connections. And there was a big debate. His mom, born to an organization that was financing bin Laden. I think that's a valid point to bring up. You want to know what people are about, what they do. Guy's got a house in the UAE. He's on Mike Rogers because Mike Rogers is wealthy. How did Mike Rogers earn his money? He earned his money. Here's a little of the back and forth. Mike Rogers and El Sayed, cut 5.
4: Today or yesterday was October 7th. This is why you should get absolutely angry. He could not bring himself to even acknowledge the pain, the terrorism, the rape, the murders, cutting off of women's breasts, putting children in ovens, and killing them in front of their families. Could not even muster.
5: So I've condemned that.
4: And he could not even muster.
5: I've condemned that. I didn't turn it into political theater like you just did.
4: He did not.
5: So I'm so sorry, but like I'm not somebody who tries to make political theater out of other people's pain.
2: You didn't put out a statement. Everyone thinks you're anti-Semitic. Why wouldn't you go out of your way to put out a statement? Unless you're afraid of turning off the rest of the people that support you who are also anti-Semitic. Certainly anti-Israel. Just know who you're electing. If you decide this is the way you want to go, and that's the majority in Michigan, I'd be shocked. As long as you know that he's not a capitalist, and he's got very dicey ties to some really ugly characters. 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
1: Shelters are opening up across the Big Bend as Hurricane Isaias approaches the region. In Gadsden County, shelters open at noon Friday at Gadsden High School in Havana and West Gadsden Middle School in Quincy. Both are risk shelters, and the high school location is pet-friendly. People using the shelters should bring pillows, blankets, food, and hygiene supplies. Ocala County Shelter at the Community Center on Shadeville Road opened Thursday afternoon. In Leon County, the Kearney Center is operating shelters through Monday and is offering transportation through Friday afternoon for people who need a place to stay, including those vulnerable to losing power. Gadsden County is also providing transportation to shelters from several pickup locations in Havana, Midway, Quincy, Greensboro, Gretna, and Chattahoochee. Officials say residents should stay informed as conditions change and follow guidance from a local emergency management. This is Rachel Linnae with Real Talk 93.3 Local News Update, brought to you by Macklemore Systems, Tallahassee's go-to Mac store. 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
2: This is meteorologist Paul Frombley with your Real Talk 93.3 weather update. A tropical storm warning remains in effect. A flood watch begins at 2 p.m. this afternoon. Cloudy skies today with storms likely. Highs around 76. Winds out of the northeast, 10 to 20 miles per hour. Thunderstorms likely tonight. Lows level off around 72. Cloudy skies expected. 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
1: 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Most politicians are show ponies. Wilton Simpson is a workhorse. 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Wilton Simpson for Commissioner of Agriculture. 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
1: Welcome back, everyone. Ambassador Tom Pickering joins us now. Serves as the U.S. ambassador and former congressman. He was there under President Bill Clinton. Tom holds the personal rank of career ambassador, the highest in the U.S. Foreign Service, diplomatic career spanning five decades. He had a great point when it comes to Iran, and he thought maybe the key is China. Ambassador, great to see you. Thanks so much for doing this.
2: Thanks, Eric. Nice to be on.
1: Well, first off, I think it's so interesting right now, from your perspective, you know how much of a problem Iran has been on the world stage since 1979. And how we've tried different agreements and different tactics along the way. Do you believe this confrontation was inevitable?
2: No, but it became inevitable because, unfortunately, Iranian thought and U.S. thought never quite coincided. And we're in a situation where I don't think the U.S. can solve this alone. And I don't think China can solve it alone. But I do think there is a chance, and this may be far out thinking, but others have now agreed with me, that if we and the Chinese, because we have good reason to do so, were to get together and help to solve this problem, and I've written an article laying it out in quite extensive detail with Trita Parsi, born in Iran, an expert on Iran, an expert in the Persian Gulf, a really fabulous co-author, to put something down that hasn't been there before. Many people brilliantly tell you what's wrong. Very few people tell you how to get out of the mess.
1: Okay, so what do you think? What's your mission? I mean, what's your game plan?
2: Game plan is easy. Begin with a ceasefire again in both the Red Sea and now the Persian Gulf, of course. Reopen Hormuz and reopen Bab el-Mandeb to traffic. Immediately sit down with Iran in working groups, probably with the Chinese somewhere helping, to negotiate the details of a nuclear settlement and to negotiate the permanent reopening of Hormuz. And I have additional details I'd be glad to bore you with.
1: No, bore
2: to
1: me.
2: To tell you how to work those.
1: We have time. We have time. But just overall, before you get into details, you know better than me the attitude of the Chinese. I know it changes with President Xi, maybe. You think that we could work shoulder to shoulder with the Chinese on this?
2: I think President Trump, and I'm not his greatest admirer, has paid attention in an interesting way to President Xi Jinping. Enough so that Xi came here, and they'll have another meeting within the next 2 months. And they have a relationship. I don't know what it is. And it's not President Trump's obligation to tell us. But I do think it's more get along to go along than it is to get tough to force you, the Chinese, to behave according to what we want, not what we both want. And it's getting what we both want clear and on the table. They want oil. 40%+ of their oil comes from the Persian Gulf, and another significant bit now through the Red Sea, which is blocked. They want stability in the international environment, not hectic chaos, which is what we have, to be frank. They want a situation in which neither the U.S. nor China ever feel that their only alternative is to use nuclear weapons, whether it is demonstration or actual use. This would be the biggest tragedy I can think of. And it is important for us to know that there are arguments that are out there despite our differences with China, and they're not going to go away. And I had to go to China to tell them how many years ago we bombed their embassy in Belgrade. And three things happened. One, They never agreed with me in the diplomatic conversations. You're wrong. You continue to be wrong. Secondly, within 2 hours at the end of an all-day meeting, they presented a perfect summary to their people in a press release of what I was trying to tell them about what really happened. And thirdly, at dinner that night, right after they told me they didn't believe me, they gave me dinner and we sat down and arranged to have the legal advisors of the two governments meet to work out the money we are going to pay them for the damage we both did. They to our buildings in China in the aftermath of the bombing and our killing three Chinese and destroying a good bit of their embassy in Belgrade. And we didn't march off hand in hand in the sunset, but it was a good example of how diplomacy can deal with problems. This is a hell of a lot bigger problem, and I have no illusions. But if you don't try, you never get anywhere.
1: Well, clearly Trump's trying. I mean, he definitely brings up.
2: I don't think he understands what I've written, much less what I've had to say.
1: I'm talking about with China.
2: I wish he'd listen to this program. So, in fact, he can see what it is that I and my colleague, Trita Parsi, are putting on the table. Look, I'm not a Nobel Prize guy. I don't know whether he could win the Nobel Prize for an effort like this, but it's out there. It's smart. It's for the taking if he wants it. I'll wait and see. I'm a diplomat. I don't have many more years left. I've been around for a long time. I've had a lot of experience. That's true. But I'm not the authoritative guy who tells you I'm right. Only I know what's going on. But I think I made a good suggestion and I published it and I'm getting people back to tell me, yeah, it's a good idea. Not too many different suggestions other than the fact that as you've hit up, it's very hard for both parties to wrap their heads around this and get something going that can be constructive and cooperative rather than antagonistic and standoff.
1: Right. Well, my point was the president does want to work with President Xi. He made that clear. Went to China, wouldn't have had him here with the state dinner. He took a lot of blowback on both those trips. And now he's going to have him over at Mar-a-Lago for the next G7. And they're going to meet again. So they'll meet two more times this year, at which time he really wants to get things going to see what happens. But here's what you would know better than me, Ambassador.
2: Let me say this.
1: Yeah.
2: You and I both agree on all of those points you made. The possible exception is why wait for 3 months or 2 months or a month?
1: Just do it.
2: Why not start now? It is not that the process is producing brilliant results. The process is a mess. And here is a way forward. And if President Trump has a better way forward, you can sell me. I'm open-minded. Diplomats have to be open-minded. They don't have to be, creatures of direction. I would never have wanted to ever engage with Adolf Hitler in the Second World War. And I'm not comparing it to that, but I'm just using it as an example of the fact we have our standards. We serve the people of our country. That's our obligation. We take an oath to do that. That's a very, very important obligation, and it's something we should be obviously extremely proud of and stick with.
1: Ambassador, of course, you don't you have to cut deals with your friends. It's always against a rival. I understand.
2: No, you have to cut deals with your enemies.
1: Right. So having said that, you have to look at what's in China's interest. And do you think China is of the mindset of we win, you lose? We have to be number one. We got to beat the U.S. And if I do a compromise, that will get me off my path. Do you think there's an element of the Chinese government, because he had a whole bunch of firings lately, he is cleaning house to a degree, that they would say, hey, maybe there's a coexistence policy here?
2: Eric, it's a very good question. I think he's already shown us, by his visit here, by his meetings with President Trump, by his general, if I could put it this way, demeanor and approach reserved but open to conversation, that there is a scintilla or more of evidence that he knows that this is not a one-way, I take all the chips from the board on the basis of the next turn of the wheel. That yeah. we've got to do this together, that it's step by step. That we can check each other as we go.
1: Yeah, compete.
2: That cooperation.
1: We don't have to kill each other. Ambassador, I'll have to end it there, but this was fantastic. Thanks so much. Simulcast with Stuart Varney next.

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1: So this just in, the video, the body cam video of last night's shooting in New York City in the Bronx of a 28-year-old illegal immigrant from the Dominican Republic with international gang ties, already committed multiple crimes in the U.S. ICE was targeting him, no cooperation with the NYPD, they're not allowed. So the video is going to be put out shortly, so we're going to see some more of it. There were inch riots, and the mayor came out right against it. That's going to be the first topic when I go on with the Varney simulcast in a matter of moments. And then right afterwards, I'll be able to take some calls on the back end. Or if you want to write me now, BrianKilmeade.com. Just click on comments, and I'll get to some of your points. We're not only talking about what's going on with immigration, which is going to be a big election thing. We're going to be talking about what's going on with the midterms in general, because a lot of debates are happening, too, along with polls.
2: At 10:51 Eastern, that means it's Brian Kilmeade time. Hey, Brian, I want to get to this story right off the bat. In New York City, around 300 protesters gathering outside a hospital where an illegal criminal migrant from the Dominican Republic was recovering after being shot by ICE agents. Mayor Mamdani said he spoke with President Trump for about 2 hours after that incident. What do you make of all of that?
1: There's no way he's talking to Trump for 2 hours. He's not talking to his Secretary of State for 2 hours. He's certainly not going to talk to the mayor of New York City. And he said he got nowhere. Yeah. Why do you care about a 28-year-old international gang member here illegally from the Dominican Republic with multiple convictions who is running and leaving away from ICE trying to avoid arrest? Now, having a 5-year-old in the car is horrific. But if you're an ICE agent, law enforcement, a sheriff, you can't control what criminals do or what suspects do. This guy's a criminal. Why he has to run to the microphone? And Mark Wayne Mullen brought up a great analogy. He said a week ago there was a cop shot and stabbed. He didn't run to the microphone to express outrage about how our NYPD is being treated and taken care of and the lack of respect for the men and women in blue. Not a word. But this is the guy. He says, one of us. Excuse me.
2: Yeah.
1: I'm a New Yorker, and he's not one of us.
2: Yeah. No kidding. You know, Homeland Security Secretary Mark Wayne Mullen actually accused Mamdani of inciting hostility in the name of political theater. I would agree with that. What about you?
1: There's no doubt about it. He wanted a distraction. I don't know if you saw what happened a couple of days ago, but in the October 7th, commemoration of the horrific attacks 3 years ago.
2: Yes.
1: He thought he'd go eat in a Palestinian restaurant where one of the orders said, you want to order from the river to the sea. At the same time, he's upsetting the Palestinians and Hamas and Hezbollah supporters by even commemorating the event or mentioning the event. This guy, the real Mamdani, you can see the video when he was a candidate and a state representative. That was the guy screaming anti-Israel epithets, which to me is anti-Semitic. He spends his time worrying about Benjamin Netanyahu in the world court instead of trying to get housing down, because all his policies are folly and any success is vilified.
2: Exactly. Next one for you, Brian. Talking of which, Mamdani doubled down on his October 7th statement, which accused Israel of carrying out genocide. He's always saying that in Gaza. Listen to it. I'll get your comment.
3: I think that October 7th is a day that is immensely painful for our city and is a day of mourning. It is a day that is continuing in the Israeli government's use of it as a justification for genocide. And so to me, it is critically important to be able to mourn for all of those who were killed and have been killed since, especially given that we know this is ongoing, as opposed to something simply that was 3 years ago. Okay.
2: So, Brian, he was given a chance there to change his words, but nope, he doubled down.
1: Last time, it's not genocide. It'll never be genocide. It doesn't qualify as genocide.
2: Exactly.
1: It's called retaliation for horrific, unprovoked attack. That this guy is a mess, and that's who he really is. And what scares me It doesn't end at that mayor in New York City. What scares me is the Congresswoman Delarisa Chevalier in New York City. What scares me is that mayor, socialist mayor running in Los Angeles, and those attitudes in Colorado, and the attitude with the candidate Reb over in Philadelphia. This is spreading throughout our country. And exactly. The second best example is El Sayed, who debated Mike Rogers last night. These guys don't like this country. They don't like what we stand for. And if they get in power, Israel's cut off the next day. The next day. Know what you're voting for.
2: We'll have to leave it there, Brian.
1: I hear you.
2: We hear you loudly. Couldn't agree more. Brian Kilmeade, thank you, sir.
1: Thank you. Appreciate it.
2: Still ahead in the show.
1: So, great questions. And that's why it's so much bigger than a New York story. It's a national story. Believe me, they're going to want this guy in the campaign trail, whoever is running for president, because they need his audience. They think that he's got the young Democrats. My hope is that young Democrats have higher standards than this and are not an eighth of an inch deep when it comes to what they believe. Hey, I got an announcement coming up on Tuesday. Finally, after 2.5 years, Uniting the States is coming out. And what I did is I put together some tour dates and some appearances. I'll be signing books at some. Some I'll just do talking and others on total stage show. The Total Stage Show, I'll be in Red Bank, New Jersey. My very first appearance on the 15th in Red Bank, New Jersey, Count Basie Theater. Go to BrianKilmeade.com. It's going to be streamed on Fox Nation. On the 17th, Westbury, New York, over in Westbury Music Fair. We're getting close to sold out there, so hurry. Over in Palm Beach on the 24th, Vero Beach on the 25th, then Doylestown, Pennsylvania, November 1st. The 7th in Clearwater. That's going to be a show, a whole stage show. You're going to love it. It's going to be informational, patriotic, and entertaining. Jacksonville. And then Dallas on the 14th. Fairhope, Alabama on the 15th. And Richmond, Virginia. Politics and Pints. I'll be helping out with an affiliate there. Having a great time on the 16th. So coming out, you can pre-order now, BrianKilmeade.com. Keep it here.

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15: Breaking news at townhall.com. I'm Bob Agnew in Washington. Georgia Governor Brian Kemp declaring a state of emergency in anticipation of the Atlantic's first hurricane of the year.
16: Governor Brian Kemp said Thursday afternoon,
17: "We expect Isaias to begin impacting Georgia overnight on Friday, tracking toward the western part of the state with heavy rain bands, possible flooding, and potential tornadic activity into Saturday."
16: Because of the weather threat, he declared a state of emergency, allowing state agencies to prepare for the hurricane. He advised Georgians to stock up on essentials like water, food, batteries, and flashlights, emphasizing the importance of taking the storm seriously. I'm Liz Kennedy.
15: Florida Governor Ron DeSantis has issued a state of emergency for 25 of his counties.
18: We're preparing for Category 3 landfall. I think most people do not believe it will be that strong when it hits, but my view is you prepare, and then if you end up not having to use all the preparation, you're fine.
15: Isai is now packing sustained winds of 120 miles an hour or so as a Category 3 storm. The administration is investigating a Wells Fargo program aimed at increasing home ownership among Black Americans.
19: The Department of Housing and Urban Development says the bank's race-based lending practices could violate the Fair Housing Act, while Wells Fargo has declined to comment. The bank pledged $150 million to lower mortgage rates and refinancing fees for qualifying Black homeowners. Fair housing advocates say the program is legal under federal rules that are designed to address historic barriers to lending. I'm Mark Mayfield.
15: Republican Mike Rogers and Democrat Abdul El-Sayed, competing for an open U.S. Senate seat in Michigan, held their first campaign debate last night in Cedar Rapids. Rogers is a former U.S. representative from Michigan's 8th Congressional District and former chairman of the House Intelligence Committee. El-Sayed, a physician and epidemiologist. More at townhall.com.
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11: NHL hockey, the Tampa Bay Lightning, they get a 3-2 win against the Minnesota Wild yesterday as defenseman John Carlson scores twice for his 11th career multi-goal game. They'll play again against the Islanders on Saturday. Florida Panthers also in action on Saturday when they take on the Minnesota Wild. Forward Brad Marchand is expected to miss a few weeks as he is currently dealing with a leg injury. Some football from last night. First off in the NFL, Tampa Bay Buccaneers knock off the Dallas Cowboys 24-16. Buccaneers win their first game of the season, and USF football, they were also in action yesterday, traveling to San Antonio. They end up losing to UTSA 31-24. I'm Matt Pauly, Real Talk 93.3.
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0: 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It's Brian Kilmeade.
1: Hi, everyone. Welcome to the Brian Kilmeade Show. Thanks so much for being with us all week long. It's a busy week, a lot going on. So what you have now is the last lap of, you know, the last 23 days. And you have a lot of these Senate debates. In Texas, the president did something interesting. Ken Paxton does not want to debate Tallarico. I don't really know why. First, he said it couldn't be fair. Tallarico really wants to debate Paxton. You know, I know Tallarico is going to go over Paxton's personal life. But Paxton's got a great MAGA resume. And that is most of Texas. And Tallarico's got so many vulnerabilities. The only thing he could be saying, essentially, is, I don't think that anymore. But then he's got to answer the question, why don't you think that anymore? Because, you know, Texas doesn't think that. Tommy Lahren's going to be come up shortly in about 25 minutes. Also, we saw really a brawl in Michigan, as expected. He got Abdul El Sayed and Mike Rogers. They could not be more different candidates from more different backgrounds, but yet it's in a flat-footed tie. Let's bring in Howie Kurtz, Fox News political analyst, host of the Media Buzz Meter podcast. Howard, welcome back.
2: Thanks. I watched the debate just for you.
1: What was your thoughts about the Michigan debate, right?
2: Well, it was a brawl, but I would give it to El Sayed on points because every third sentence was he's running against Trump and the war, and then he kept bringing up that Mike Rogers, who just looks like a pal, has two yachts, which is completely irrelevant, but a good debating trick. On the other hand, Rogers was trying to tie El Sayed to the Muslim Brotherhood and so forth, and I just think, you know, he was a sharper debater. The one difficult area for him, of course, is Israel. The question was, if Israel was attacked, would you come to the aid? And he said, no, I think the money should be spent here at home. Well, anybody who cares about Israel is not going to particularly like that answer.
1: Which is used to be the most of the country.
2: Yeah, exactly.
1: Yeah, here is that moment. Here's that moment in the debate that happened yesterday.
3: Do you have it? Who do you think is a bigger threat to the United States, Israel or Iran? You have 60 seconds.
4: And again, Rick, I'm just going to say that that's a ridiculous hypothetical.
3: I'll ask one last time, Israel or Iran?
4: That's, a ridiculous question. I think both of them have proven dangerous in their own way.
1: It's the craziest answer I ever heard, but I think most Democrats, if they get predominance of power, agree with it. They want to cut Israel off.
2: Well, I think the left wing of the Democratic Party has turned very anti-Israel in a way I never thought I'd see in my lifetime.
1: So when you have a guy, Howard, that comes out in the past and says, we've got to disband with oil companies like Aramco in Saudi Arabia, Mobil, and the big companies here, he doesn't really walk that back. When he talks about, I want to make things affordable again, did you hear an answer last night on how he plans on doing that?
2: No.
1: So what do we, I mean, if Mike Rogers can't pin him to the ground on that, Trump can tell you exactly what he's trying to do to get it affordable. You know exactly the forces that are stopping it. The 20 trade deals he does, the biggest one for that community will be the Canadian one. And when that comes in, that'll be addressing those needs. But I'm amazed at how few Democrats have a plan for if or when they eventually take power. Just tell me what you'll do.
2: Right. Well, Roger, you know, El Sayed had the sort of technique of blaming Rogers for everything that happened while he was in Congress. Well, you were there. Why don't you do anything about it? Well, he's one member. But, you know, a lot of average voters don't go into the details the way you and I do, Brian. And they have a perception coming away from that debate. I don't think that debate was necessarily a game changer because it got to be, you know, they were overriding the moderator and just sort of yelling and at each other. One thing Rogers did is he kept calling him Abdul, which you can see where that might have a little effect.
1: It's his first name.
2: It is his first name, absolutely.
1: Cut 7 is some more tariff talk.
5: I would like to see the deal made. I have actually called the White House this week, talked to the Secretary of Commerce about getting the deal done. Canada still has some high tariffs for U.S. goods, and they did it before this started. Those should be eliminated. There are tariffs that I think are too high and not helpful for us. We ought to get rid of those. So this is about getting the best deal possible. I'd like to see it end. I think we need to end it.
1: So the Canadian deal is stressing candidates in Minnesota, Ohio, Michigan, and Maine. You see it playing a big role?
2: Sorry?
1: Do you see it playing a big role?
2: Oh, yeah, in the states that are near or border Canada, absolutely. Because this is having a big impact on their economies. But I think a lot of candidates, Republican candidates, will find themselves in the position of Mike Rogers, which is, for example, he said that, yeah, he thinks the war should end soon, leaving an opening for, in this case, in Michigan, Abdul to say, yeah, but you voted for the war. You know, in other words, there's having to be a little bit of a climb down. And, you know, honestly, with Trump way down in the polls, I don't know that even though he's going out campaigning, and maybe that will rile up.

0: doing multiple visits to Texas overall to make sure. The one thing that strikes me out there, I don't think we're going to see when Trump's gone. I remember even Barack Obama, everybody knows his charisma, his ability to speak. When he goes out on the campaign trail, he wasn't filling up all these arenas. Hillary Clinton never filled up these arenas. Did you see the size of that crowd in Texas? He's under 50% in Texas, maybe for the first time. Everywhere he goes, he gets these huge crowds. And I'm just wondering if when we look back at the Trump era, is it, are just so many people not answering polls or refusing to say anything because they don't know if there's any upside to saying it, that they support him?
1: I think you've really hit on something important, because everybody's now, oh, blue wave. Oh, look, Charlie Cook moved two more districts into the Democratic column. The fact is that Donald Trump, although he is down in the polls, does draw crowds, does still have a grip on the Republican Party. And I think, and also the GOP has more money, which we're going to see used to attack candidates in these final weeks. And so I think that those who are, drinking the Kool-Aid, so to speak, when it comes to the blue wave, may be a little surprised. Mm-hmm. I mean, I still think Democrats are going to take the House, not sure of the Senate, but they're celebrating a little early, I'd say, Brian.
0: El Sayed has scathing commentary on Barack Obama when he was president. And it's in the public. Huffington Post has it today. He writes, in 2008, like many young progressives, I supported President Obama with the fervor of the converted. He was so magnanimous in his support and all the right causes, so captivating with his prose. And fast forward, I realize I have little hope because there's been less change. Although he wielded his victory speech, his twin sabers of hope and change, they got dulled over the past 4 years in a wayward movement on so many of our country's most crucial issues. And multiple times he's critical of Obama. But guess who's rallying with El Sayed today? Barack Obama.
1: Yeah.
0: Does that surprise you? If it's, you're a Democrat, I guess you got his attention.
1: Well, it doesn't surprise me, because he's their best pitcher in being called off out of the bench. And he's still very popular with Democrats. And the idea is also to get Democrats out. If Democrats think this thing is a lot, some of them may not bother to vote. But at the same time, I just think there is a trap here, because a lot of Republicans don't want to take these polls, don't answer the phone. And yet we're all surprised when the election results come in and more of them have actually turned out. There's this hidden Republican voter who blows off pollsters for various reasons. And I think we have to keep that in mind.
0: So I know you can appreciate performance. You always do judge the media. And I just think that Marco Rubio, by not trying to, by just being himself, has really stood out for 2.5 years. And when he gave that speech in Greece a couple of days ago, and he just outlined wonderfully, without a teleprompter, what's at stake, where we're from, what's behind them, what democracy means, how liberty was born, what we tried to do from there on in, and why so many people are pushing back. He kind of tried to reorient people to get us back on our axis. Here's a little of that. Cut 24.
2: The next decade and the decisions we make will write the story of the next century. The course we take will determine whether the West maintains its place at the head of the world or resigns itself to a future of atrophy. We are at an inflection point. An inflection point not only in the history of my nation, but an inflection point in the whole of our civilization.
0: I wonder if you caught the speech and what you thought, and if you agree.
1: Well, I started covering Barack Obama. Excuse me, I started covering, who are we talking about again?
0: Marco Rubio.
1: I started covering Marco in 2016, and very charismatic guy. He's good at giving speeches, but he's also good at sort of answering, questions from citizens. And I think he'd make and all the foreign policy experience that he has now, he's got 9 jobs, so, cut him some slack. I think that he'd make a hugely effective presidential candidate. He has said that if J.D. Vance runs, he'll run as number two. He's not going to challenge his friend Vance. But, what if Vance doesn't run for whatever combination of reasons? I think Republicans putting up potentially the first Latino president, and a guy who really knows how to connect with audiences and knows his stuff. I think that would be a real plus for the GOP.
0: It's so interesting, because they were such rivals when they were running. But I think that Marco Rubio has a way of smoothing out and expressing what Trump believes. And he provides the depth on why you need to bolster the border, why it's okay to be proud of your country again. And he does it in a much more eloquent way. And they just seem to work well together. And to see them together, there's such mutual respect there. Yet Howie Kurtz, they couldn't be more different, with more different backgrounds.
1: Yeah.
0: So I just think it's pretty cool. I never predicted that.
1: I probably would not have either. But I think voters like seeing contrasting personalities as opposed to, you remember when Clinton and Gore ran, they're both kind of the same guy, you know, two Southerners who were moderately liberal by Democratic standards. But anyway, Marco is a big hit in my book. And obviously Trump believes in him, or he wouldn't be national security, running Cuba policy, Secretary of State. So I think we both kind of agree. Keep an eye on Senator Rubio, former senator.
0: And before we go, just an idea. Tom Bevin, Real Clear Politics, said this about what to expect. Before you weigh in, Howie, this is what he said about the polls. Cut 23.
1: Okay.
3: If you look overall, Democrats are ahead in the polls, but if the poll by, I think right now, in six Senate races, they would net six Senate seats. But if the polls are overstating Democrat support by just 2 points, or if Republicans outperform their polls by 2 points, they will keep the Senate, 51-49.
0: Your thoughts about that?
1: It's entirely possible that the Republicans will keep control of the Senate. That won't prevent the House from investigating President Trump. But if you really look at it and think about it, you know, there's a series of seats that the Democrats have to capture. And if they fall one or two short, they won't get that majority. So I think those who are, you know, daydreaming or self-delusional that the Senate's going to be a piece of cake may wind up with a stomachache. Anyway, I agree that, you know, I won't fall off my chair if they manage to get the open seats they need. But some of these are in red states, and I think there's a little too much wishful thinking going on.
0: Yep, and also they have to worry about Minnesota, New Hampshire, and Michigan. Howie right. Kurtz, thanks so much. Media Buzz Meter Podcast. Check it out. 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

0: talking. You're with Brian Kilmeade.
1: Tommy Lahren is here. She's going to be at Unnumbered. Am I correct?
2: That is correct.
1: I knew it. Tommy Lahren is going to be at the big weekend show. She's co-host from 5 to 8 Saturday and Sunday. She's in studio right now because she is pumped up because, according to her people, they've confirmed she'll be on One Nation on Sunday at 10 o'clock.
2: I'm getting my Brian on Friday and on Sunday night. It's almost a great way to kick off the weekend.
1: It? Okay.
2: It is.
1: And end your weekend, too.
2: And end the weekend. Start and end.
1: So how are you feeling? We're going to do a short segment, then we've got another big one at the end. How do you feel right now about the House, and how do you feel right now about the Senate from the Republican perspective?
2: I think we are very lucky that the other side is crazy and crazy. Offer zero solutions. Otherwise, I think it could be much worse. You know, I'm going to shoot it straight, Brian. I don't think it's great, but I do think the fact that the left is running just straight up communists, socialists, Looney Tunes, people who marry their cousins, I think that we're in a better spot than we would be if they ran people who were sane.
1: Right. And even in Texas, Tallarico is leading or a flat-footed tie only because he has reversed himself on almost every major issue. So is the lesson this, if they don't like my policies, don't run on them, but if I get the job, I'm going to implement them?
2: We should know this by now. There's no such thing as a moderate Democrat, because all the moderates that have run as moderates have turned out to be just as radical as anybody else. Joe Biden was supposed to be a moderate, obviously not a moderate, or whoever was controlling his puppet strings, not a moderate. Mikey Sherrill would be another, Spanberger another. None of these people are moderates. So let's just believe that they're all socialist communists in varying degrees of that, and then at least there's some honesty with the American
1: people. The scariest candidate out there, if you're a Republican, meaning if they got elected, would do the most damage?
2: Well, I think Tallarico, just because we can't lose Texas, right? So I think just overall how demoralizing that would be, it would be Tallarico. But I think El Sayed is probably, in my opinion, the biggest threat. That's a senator. That's somebody from Michigan. That's a state that, you know, we should be winning. So I think that those two right there are the ones that I'm most concerned about.
1: Who has an interesting thing to say about oil and gas. He wants to stop all of it. He wants to disband oil corporations from Aramco in Saudi Arabia to Mobil Oil here. Everything. He says we have enough with renewables.
2: Yeah.
1: In Michigan.
2: And we tried that, right? That was the big push with the Green New Deal.
1: How'd that go?
2: Oh, we could just push electric vehicles on everybody and then people will just suddenly want electric vehicles. No, that's not the case. And also, when Democrats say that they're going to lower gas prices, what they really mean is what El Sayed is saying and others who are at least honest about it. They don't want to lower gas prices. They just want to take away your fossil fuels.
1: Right. And I thought as a country, and you straightened me out on this once, we got past it. The people realized America got over it. They realized it was all a joke and a hoax, and they weren't going to do that. You believe it just went underground, and it's about to go above ground again. Because you don't even get this in Europe like you used to.
2: Right.
1: Remember the Paris Climate Summit was the place to be, and the new doctrine for the world. They just had a summit in Brazil. Nobody showed up.
2: Well, and you notice, too, when some of the folks that are big players in big tech, it was climate change, climate change, climate change. Then they realized they needed data centers. And so then you even have Bill Gates that's like, the climate change thing, not such a big threat to us. So,
1: now,
2: yes.
1: He's Mr. AI.
2: Yes.
1: AI is going to destroy us.
2: Yes.
1: So, and by the way, isn't it amazing you don't worry about Jeffrey Epstein when Bill Gates is available to book him?
2: Yeah.
1: Tommy Lahren's here. Another segment. 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Don't move.

0: Your local news now.
1: A Tallahassee woman is facing 6 counts of child neglect after police say they found 6 children unsupervised in what officers described as an unlivable home. Court documents say officers were called early Sunday morning after a patrol officer saw a vehicle swerve to avoid hitting a child on Lake Bradford Road. Officers took the child home and found 2 more children there, with some wearing only soiled diapers. Police also found 3 additional children in the home, all without an adult present. According to the arrest report, officers found feces, urine, and spoiled food on the floor, along with no edible food in the refrigerator. Clothing in the home was reportedly wet and smelled of mildew. Police say 30-year-old Jamie Jakes returned to the home around 6 Sunday morning and was arrested on 6 counts of child neglect without great bodily harm. The investigation remains ongoing. This is Rachel Lene with Real Talk 93.3 Local News Update, brought to you by Macklemore Systems, Tallahassee's go-to Mac store. 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
2: This is meteorologist Paul Trombley with your Real Talk 93.3 weather update. A tropical storm warning continues. A flood watch begins at 2 p.m. this afternoon. Thunderstorms likely today. Otherwise, cloudy skies. Daytime highs approaching 76. Winds out of the east, 10 to 20 miles per hour. Lows dip down to about 72. Tonight, storms likely. 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Currently, it's 72 degrees.
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0: so busy, he'll make your head spin. It's Brian Kilmeade.
1: So it was really sad news. Mike Ditka, great guy, legendary Cub, great tight end with the Dallas Cowboys and Chicago Bears. A longtime Bears coach and Saints coach and a commentator and personality really for 30 years. I just passed away. So we just got that word now. Actually, the first one to say it, the son of Hall of Famer, Walter Payton, Jared Payton, also confirmed on X from the Ditka family. It says, with a heavy heart that I'm sharing, the Ditka family has announced the passing of Mike Ditka, the Hall of Famer, the heartbeat of the 85 Bears and Super Bowl champion. Chicago will not be the same. Prayers with Diana and the family. So Mike Ditka has passed away. You knew he was hurt, and sadly we thought this day was going to come. But there's a lot of people that just know him and don't even know what he did. He became a personality above football, and he was great in kicking and screaming.
2: We've lost so many legends this year.
1: I know.
2: You think Dolly Parton. There's just been so many greats that we've lost, and everybody knows that, you know, that time comes, but it's just people that meant a lot to this country and a lot to sports and a lot to music. We've lost many legends.
1: So can I say your husband, what your husband does?
2: Yeah, absolutely.
1: Okay.
2: But he is still alive, by the way.
1: Right. I should have transitioned better. And I know on the big show, you do that on weekends. Your husband's a coach with the Mets.
2: Yes.
1: So you are very ingrained in the baseball culture.
2: I am.
1: And how many games have you been to over the last since you met him?
2: Well, I've been to a lot of games, a lot of AAA games as well, sitting in very cold weather in Syracuse. And I watch every single Mets game except for when I'm on air.
1: Okay. So there was something that happened in baseball. Set the scene because you are very ticked off about this.
2: All right. We're in postseason right now, right? So it's intense. Right? You know, fans are intense right now, as they should be. So we had a matchup this week. Of course, Dodgers Braves. We know how that panned out. The Dodgers probably going to the World Series and they're going to win again. Baseball is broken. But aside from that, you have a Dodger fan who caught a foul ball or, you know, caught it, dropped, whatever. He got the foul ball. This is like a young man, right? And then you have another fan who is filming this kid, this teenager catching this ball and being so excited about it. And then this just random person pans like three rows back to a little kid who's sitting there and put as the caption or the blurb on the video, like, doesn't give ball to kid. And then it caused a whole social media debate over whether you as a fan should have to scan the crowd and find a random child to give your foul ball to or your home run ball right. to.
1: And the kid was a kid.
2: Yeah, he was obviously the kid that they panned to was like a toddler, right? And the kid that caught it was probably in his teens. But I don't care if the man is a grown man. I don't think it's incumbent upon you to search the crowd and be like, I wonder if there's a kid here that I could give this to. I think that's ridiculous. It's one thing if you're taking it from the clasp of a kid. That's wrong. But you shouldn't have to automatically just forego the ball that you caught or that you got because there's a kid somewhere in your vicinity.
1: Right. I mean, I 100% agree, but we have seen where guys zeroing in on the ball, knock a kid over in order to catch
2: it. Yes, that's wrong. You can't trample a child to catch a ball. Right. I think that it goes against baseball etiquette. But there's nothing that says that you must find some random kid and be like, I know I caught this. This is important to me. But there's a kid back there who's probably 4 years old and doesn't even know what's going on. I must give him this. No, I'm sorry.
1: So, Tommy, you didn't grow up with baseball. Baseball wasn't big in South Dakota.
2: Well, we don't have a major league team, of course, in South Dakota. But I've always been a baseball fan.
1: Really?
2: I love baseball. Yes.
1: So you would watch a major league game or a minor league game?
2: I watched high school games. Legion,
1: really?
2: Legion baseball is big in the Dakotas because, again, we don't have like a big presence of big teams. So Legion baseball is big in the Dakotas. So I was big into Legion baseball, high school baseball, college baseball.
1: So you think the Mets are heading in the right direction?
2: They're headed in the right direction. It was a rough year. Okay, it was a building
1: terrible
2: year.
1: Terrible start.
2: You shouldn't be building with the payroll that we have, but next year is going to be much better. It's okay. Going to be great.
1: And is it because they're going to have a soccer stadium next to the baseball stadium finally built? Isn't it look pretty good? Did you see the stadium?
2: I haven't seen the stadium. I haven't seen the soccer stadium. So, but I'm not a soccer fan. So, I mean, I don't even like it when the U.S. Open is next to
1: Citi
2: Field.
1: Would you be open to being a soccer fan?
2: No.
1: Can I try to convert you?
2: No, I think soccer is a communist sport, and I don't like it.
1: What were they teaching you in school? Soccer's
2: American
1: communist.
2: Sports is what they were teaching me, Brian. American sports.
1: All right, so let's talk about, we mentioned the midterms before, and Mayor Mamdani, who I thought was a good point that Mark Bowen brought up. He did not say a word last week when a cop was shot and stabbed.
2: Right.
1: Not a word. But he had to run to the microphones to quickly condemn ICE after this 28-year-old international gangster from the Dominican Republic who doesn't belong here was shot when he wouldn't pull over. Although we're waiting on the body cam video now. Cut 26.
3: For the past 2 hours, I've been on the phone with President Trump and Secretary Mullen negotiating the release of the man ICE agents shot. Those negotiations were unsuccessful. Just moments ago, ICE put the man in an unmarked vehicle and whisked him away. Let me say this plainly. What happened today was an outrage. We know that ICE is rotten to its core. Today's shooting is only further devastating confirmation of what we have long known, which is that ICE operates with impunity, that they sow chaos and terror across our country, that they have killed far more of our neighbors than they could ever have claimed to save.
1: So that got him exercised. And that's the guy that ran for office. Hates Israel.
2: Yeah.
1: Hates cops. Mm-hmm. I mean, that he said he was on the phone with the president for 2 hours to try to get this New Yorker free.
2: Yeah.
1: What am I missing here?
2: Well,
1: there's no this is the Republicans' best hope.
2: Yeah, well, and I would also say this is also why I am 10 toes down on not capitulating to the left, not Mamdani, not Hochul, not any of them, capitulating to the left on immigration enforcement. Because you hear it from them pretty loudly and pretty clearly. They want every illegal alien on the streets. They don't care if they've raped, murdered, defrauded, driven drunk. They don't care what they've done. They don't care if they're gang members. They don't care if they're murderers, robbers. They don't care. They want every illegal alien on the streets. So then Republicans say, oh, okay, well, we don't want the bad press, so we'll just say we're going after the worst of the worst, and we'll have to justify our immigration enforcement actions by listing the rap sheet of everybody that we sweep up. You don't have to do that. You don't have to capitulate to the left because they want everybody out. So we can't play their game. Mass deportations is what we were promised. And I've said this, and I firmly believe if we want to not have, you know, a horrible loss in the midterms, it's not about capitulating to the left. It's not even about trying to cozy up to the left-leaning independents. It's about getting the base out. And you get the base out by saying, these were the promises. We failed on a couple of them. Gas is high. Groceries are high. We're working on it. But what we can carry out is the mass deportations you were promised, because that impacts everything else.
1: Don't you think it's happening?
2: No, I don't think it's happening. I don't think mass deportations are happening. And I give Secretary Mullen credit for standing up for his ICE agents this morning and for doing that press conference, which I thought overall was good. But he no fewer than 20 times said, we're going after the worst of the worst. We're going after the worst of the worst. He even said, we're not doing worksite enforcement. Why would you tell the millions of illegal aliens in this country, don't worry, if you haven't committed a crime yet, we're not coming for you?
1: Here's what he's saying. He's looking at the polls. It says the Hispanic vote is leaving Trump in the midterms, and they say, the experts say, it's because of the harsh treatment of illegal immigrants.
2: I don't understand what's harsh about carrying out a lawful deportation. And I actually disagree with that, because there are many, my husband's one of them, who is a Cuban American who's born and raised in Miami, Florida.
1: When did you find that out?
2: Long before I married him, right? And his whole family are Cuban immigrants, right? They are some of the most fanatical about mass deportations because they came the right way and they don't want people flooding their communities who shouldn't be there. They're taking their jobs who are, you know, driving down their wages. So I disagree that the Hispanic vote is running away from the Republican Party because of the promise. I don't think it is.
1: So you think it's stronger? You think we're going to be surprised in Texas?
2: I think what we need to do, and I'm not saying we're going to win the midterms, but to lessen the damage, is to get the Trump hardcore Republican voters out. They cannot stay home. If they all come out and vote Republican, we're going to be okay. But what will keep them home are high gas prices, high groceries, and the failed promise of mass deportations. If they don't feel like any of their campaign promises are panning out, they're probably going to stay home. And that's what's, to me, going to cause the biggest disparity.
1: You know what's astounding to me? I don't remember a party trying to go to an election without answers to any problems. They don't have answers to any problems. They have an answer to health care. Everybody knows Medicare for All is a folly. And they don't have any answers to inflation, oil and gas. You kidding? Let's drill less.
2: Yeah.
1: Let's not have gas cars. Let's not buy oil. I mean, there's not one policy they have to make people's lives better. They couldn't do it. They're the ones under them. They're spending where everything went flying up. But they're not saying, you know, the day of Newt Gingrich saying, if you elect me, I'm going to transform and this is how I'm going to do it. They're not offering anything except for investigations are guaranteed. Ro Khanna says we're going to have impeachment for sure. I don't understand why that is palatable.
2: Yeah, and raise taxes. They want to raise taxes. That's how they want to pay for all these things, tax you more, people who are already taxed to death. And again, they will open the borders. They might not be able to do it right now, but in 2028, they'll be able to open the floodgates wide open. The millions that are here will get amnesty. They will get voting rights. They will vote for Democrats. Democrats will get more seats and more apportionment because they're going to count all the illegal aliens that are here now and that they're going to let in. Republicans will never win an election again, which is why I go back to mass deportations of all the things that we can control between now and November, ramping up deportations and not, like Mark Wayne did, not apologizing for deportations.
1: So, Darren, before you go, Darylisa Chevalier, she's going to be the new Ilhan Omar.
2: Yeah.
1: She is as radical as it comes. And ladies and gentlemen, in New York, she's going to win the 13th district in New York. And this woman is nuts. October 8th, she's protesting against Israel. Listen to her last night, Cut 31.
4: This is the type of behavior that fascists engage in. And this is not a fascist city. And never has been and never will be. And we're going to get them the f*** out of our city.
1: Classy.
2: Yeah. I actually think this is going to be more of a problem for Democrats, which is the only thing I think is okay about this, because Hakeem or whoever is going to give Hakeem, they got to deal with that. So as much as I hate the fact that that's going to happen in these deep blue places where Democrats are going to win and the worst Democrat is going to win, at least this is going to be a Democrat problem now. And it'll be better for Republicans in 2028 to see what the true Democrat Party is. And it's this. It's people like that.
1: All right. By the way, the Democratic leadership, nowhere for Israel, October 7th. Senator Schumer wrote a book about anti-Semitism.
2: Yeah.
1: Not even calling it out. Tommy Lahren, your job now is to inform and entertain on Outnumbered. All right. And then to keep your best stuff for One Nation.
2: Yes.
1: Sunday at 10.
2: Big weekend show will be the warm up. And then I'm heading to One Nation.
1: No A game. Give me a B-plus game. Save the A game for me. Back in a moment.
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1: All right, we are back. Keep in mind, One Nation coming up at Sunday at 10 o'clock. Amongst our guests, Brett McGurk. No one knows more about foreign policy, been more knee-deep in what's going on in the Middle East than him. He's got a book out, great book. Worked for four presidents, Republicans and Democrats. He's not the biggest Trump fan. He's not the biggest Trump enemy. He sees a lot of merit in what's going on right now. Reince Priebus, fantastic to break down the midterms. Honestly, not cheerleading. That's what I'm not looking to do. So we got a big show, and it's going to be a lot of fun. But I also know today is a special day. Columbus Day is Monday. That'll be special. But also today is special because it's National Lesbian Day. Is that true, Eric? Okay. Oh, I'm sorry. I apologize. Can we hear a little salute to the lesbian?
2: Okay. Happy National Lesbian Day. So, what'd you get me? Oh, nothing. No, it's fine. I said I didn't want anything anyway. And there's nothing crazier than being straight in 2026. Like, really? Grow up, dude. Anyway, let's read some gay from Reddit.
1: Anne-Marie Forcino on YouTube, a Gen Z content creator. Do you want to bring some context to this, Allison?
3: I mean, I think really we stole this from Jesse's DEI Wednesday. No, DEI Thursday, duh. And it's just Gen Z being, do we really need a national day for everything? And also, did you get anything for Donna, National Heterosexual Day?
1: We don't have one yet. We're still working on that. We're trying to get momentum. But it doesn't seem to be enough heterosexuals that want to celebrate.
3: That could be.
1: And one of the problems about being heterosexual, we take it for granted.
3: How so? Elaborate on that.
1: It's just everyone just assumes every day is a celebration.
3: Okay.
1: Because, we just take it for granted because when you're born heterosexual, there's no reason to celebrate.
3: You just are.
1: Yeah.
3: That works.
1: It's like, okay, now let's get something done.
3: Or what I will say is, what I think at least, when you are heterosexual, it's not usually one of your top three identifying features. You're
1: right.
3: Not like, hi, I'm Brian Kilmeade, I'm a heterosexual. You know what I mean? Whereas I don't think that's always the case with other sexual preferences.
1: Right. Want to take some calls on just this?
3: It would be great. And watching you squirm through them would be fantastic content.
1: Yeah, fantastic. What could go wrong? All right, so let's break down the midterms real quick. I like Harry Enten. He's all over the place. His numbers are accurate on CNN. He talked about registration. I never thought this was an issue, but this is interesting. Cut 14.
4: Take a look here. GOP gains in party registration margin versus Election Day 2018. In Arizona, the Republican margin versus the Democrat, Republicans are up 4 points. How about Nevada? Republicans up 5 points. How about North Carolina? Republicans up 8 points. How about the Commonwealth of Pennsylvania? Republicans up 7 points. So when you take a look at how people are actually registering, this is not polling data compared to where we were 8 years ago. Republicans are doing considerably better in what are the swing states, at least normally in presidential elections.
1: That's interesting, right? I wasn't even thinking about registration because I didn't think they had a great ground game. Years up more. Cut 15 as he talks about what Democrats got to do.
4: You see the polling over the last 2 years really moving in the Democrats' favor. But are they actually gaining in terms of registration, at least compared to where we were 2 years ago? Well, I think this makes it pretty simple, right? Pretty simple. In Pennsylvania, no. North Carolina, no. Nevada, no. Arizona, no. There may be some tiny late gains that are going on right now, right? That I think over the last month, maybe Democrats are getting. But when you take the longer term view versus the 2024 election in which Republicans won all of these states, Democrats are in fact not actually gaining ground.
1: Yeah, all I know is, you have all these Republicans and Democrats within 3 points of each other. There's no way you can think a 3-point up or down, thumbs up or down, is a guaranteed victory for either side. It's really going to come down to Election Day and turnout and maybe registration. But I think he just said the last thing is the key is independence. And the one thing is Tommy does not believe that Hispanics are turned off by ICE picking up people in their community that haven't committed a crime. They go a little different. I think it hurts independence, and it hurts them within some of the Hispanic community. Cut 17.
4: Independents on Donald Trump in the key 2026 Senate states. You know, back in 2024, independents in these states, look at this. Donald Trump won by an average of 15 points. Look at him now. Look at this. Now, this is just not even in the same universe. This is like planet Krypton. I mean, look at this. 42 points underwater. That is a significant drop well into the deep blue sea. What is that, Johnny B? That is a shift away from the president of the United States of 57 points, a 57-point swing, which I said could very much lead to a midterm nightmare. Mayor for Republicans.
1: With, yep, if that happens, if the polling's correct. Don't forget, One Nation Sunday at 10 and Uniting the States. You can pre-order now on BrianKilmeade.com. The six crucial moments that forge the American miracle. Keep it here. 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
10: Breaking news this hour from Town Hall. I'm Ken Lorman in Washington. Hurricane Isaias is now a Category 3 storm as it heads toward the Gulf Coast. The National Hurricane Center is putting the eye about 170 miles south-southeast of the mouth of the Mississippi River, packing winds of 120 miles an hour and heading north at 15 miles per hour. Landfall expected tonight or early tomorrow near the Alabama-Florida border. The Red Cross is sending workers to help. Virginia Red Cross volunteer Wal Legg has been deployed to Pensacola, Florida.
11: You never know what's going to happen with a storm, so there's a little bit of nervousness about that. But once that has passed and we're establishing facilities, the fast pace at the beginning is something that I really enjoy.
10: A hurricane warning is in effect from Louisiana to the Florida Panhandle. Forecasters warning of life-threatening inundation over the next day and a half. ICE says the man shot by one of its agents in New York City yesterday had a criminal record and was in the country illegally. Speaking to reporters today, DHS is criticizing the policies of New York and other sanctuary cities for releasing illegal immigrants back on the streets. Marcos Charles, a top ICE official, says the shooting occurred after the man weaponized his vehicle.
12: Our officers, using their training and believing that their life and the life of the partners in the general public were in danger, used their training and fired weapons.
10: The man, who was from the Dominican Republic, was shot while inside a vehicle with a 5-year-old. Mullen, the DHS secretary, said agents were not aware of the child, but blamed the man for putting the child in danger. Mike Rogers and Abdul El Sayed had their first debate last night in Grand Rapids. Townhall.com.
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10: Here's the Town Hall Business Report.
14: The Trump administration is investigating a Wells Fargo program aimed at increasing homeownership among black Americans.
15: The Department of Housing and Urban Development says the bank's race-based lending practices could violate the Fair Housing Act. While Wells Fargo has declined to comment, the bank pledged $150 million to lower mortgage rates and refinancing fees for qualifying black homeowners.
14: That's Mark Mayfield. If you get an ugly sweater under the Christmas tree, don't blame Santa, blame AI.
16: More than a third of holiday shoppers say they will use artificial intelligence to find items on their gift lists. That's more than double what it was just last year. The YouGov survey also found that shoppers are leaning into AI to make sure they get the lowest prices and best deals. About half of the Gen Zers and millennials who took part in the survey expect that they'll be shopping on Black Friday or Cyber Monday. I'm Rory O'Neill.
10: For the Wall Street Business Report, I'm Bob Agnew. News and analysis at townhall.com. At 194, the world's oldest known living animal may hold clues to slowing human aging.
17: His name is Jonathan, and he's the world's oldest known living land animal. Researchers at Vanderbilt Health in Tennessee say he's blind and weighs 450 pounds, but otherwise behaves like a five-year-old tortoise. They tested Jonathan's DNA and say his cellular energy production is remarkably youthful. They don't know why, but hope their find will eventually lead to treatments that bring humans closer to a so-called eternal spring. I'm Sarah Lee Kessler.
10: Football Hall of Famer Mike Ditka has passed away at the age of 86, his family announcing that today. Ditka coached the Chicago Bears when they won Super Bowl 20 as a player. He was drafted fifth overall by the Bears in the 1961 NFL draft. More on these stories at townhall.com.
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0: driving around town getting ready for a storm that's going to hit Pensacola and Mobile, Alabama. I don't think it's shifted anymore to the east, but we should get some rain. It's a little breezy out, which is nice. Extremely humid. When I left my house today, I left my dehumidifier on. Are you ready?
1: I'm ready.
0: I have a guest today on Living Tallahassee on Air. We have Ed Murray from NAI Talcor, which I've been looking forward to this for a long time. If you don't know me, it's hard for me to ask people to come on the show. I get very nervous for rejection, even though I get so much rejection. But when I ask someone personally, I get... But so far, so good.
1: All good.
0: I'm still, I just got to keep asking. Gary Fee says, keep asking until they throw you out the door.
2: That's right.
0: How are you doing today, sir?
2: I am great.
0: Thank you for joining me.
2: Thank you for the opportunity.
0: There's so much going on in commercial real estate here in Tallahassee. Friends call it restaurant apocalypse. So you've got the restaurants leaving town.
2: Right.
0: I don't know. He manages commercial property like with NAI Talcor. It is a franchise, but you're the broker, right? You're
2: correct.
0: The broker.
2: It's like a membership.
0: Okay.
2: Yeah, but yeah.
0: It's different than residential real estate.
2: Definitely.
0: But they do commercial, huge property management, buy, sell, invest. They have all the branches, just not single family homes that I know of.
2: Correct.
0: But I tell people, especially in here, as real estate agents, brokers, we are keen observers of life. We are cool. We scan. We kind of know this place is leaving, this place is updating, this place is, you know, now Bojangles leaves September 30th, which coincides with the day that the minimum wage gets increased to $15. Hmm. Don't know that it has something to do with it, but it certainly didn't not have something to do with it.
2: Probably.
0: Cost is cost.
2: Right.
0: And people want all of these facilities to come in. They want a water park. They want playlands. They want a Cheesecake Factory. God forbid if someone says it on Living Tallahassee again. They want all of that stuff. Why don't we have it?
2: Why don't we have it?
0: Why don't we have it?
2: There are various reasons why we don't have things. You could talk about restaurants. We do this. I do a couple of things that are pretty public. I do the Sunday program or part of the Sunday program at the annual Chamber Conference retreat over in Amelia. Mm-hmm. So it's where we talk about projects coming and this and that. And then my company does a March market trends event that we had 400 people at last year, which you need to come to.
0: Thank you.
2: We have it. And then again, we talk about issues. They're not exactly the same, but they overlap to some degree. But on restaurants, I decided what we do every time that we talk in the public, we talk about restaurants that are open and restaurants that are closed.
0: Right.
2: And we put up this thing and it shows, you know, some of your favorite restaurants have closed. You love some of the new ones that have opened. But then we started drilling into more. Why did that happen?
0: Mm-hmm.
2: And we also have a little bit of insider information. My daughter is the managing partner for Lemon and Thyme Restaurant.
0: Oh, nice.
2: It is one of the owners.
0: Does really well.
2: She's the front. Yeah, she's the front person for it. And she's working her butt off and incredibly proud of her. But we also hear about things like rising cost. You know, staffing is just difficult. Staffing, paying staffing, getting staffing to work regular hours.
0: Right.
2: The cost of all the materials. And also, certain categories of restaurants are really changing because of the GLP-1.
0: Mm-hmm.
2: It's the shot.
0: I'm on it.
2: Yeah. So that changes eating habits. It changes lifestyle habits. There's some changes of things that happen. And we've also read studies, and I believe that certainly influences. So you see larger waves. Not as many people are going to as many fast food restaurants as they used to.
0: Nope.
2: And if they are, they're not going to a 3,500 square foot fast food restaurant. You see them skinnying them down to probably 1,500 to 2,500 square feet with double drive-throughs and things like that. So
0: like Culver's.
2: Yeah.
0: Which does even, really well.
2: It does. Great cheeseburger.
0: I love it.
2: Yeah, it's good.
0: Were you part of that?
2: No. Our firm represented the selling group that sold 160 acres around Giles for the apartments and the commercial and all. So we represent the family that I did represent the family that owned that. But not we did not do the individual sales of the parcels. That was TLG.
0: So I get tons of questions because you mentioned apartment complexes. I'm sorry, I'm sharing this. Apartment complex, where are all these people coming from? They're throwing up apartments, brilliant, across from Amazon, Arbor, mm-hmm. which is a great property. Arbor's, they do a beautiful job.
2: Gordon builds an incredible product.
0: It is a beautiful job. Down, and great reviews, mm-hmm. which is few and far between in
2: they
0: apartment
2: look good,
0: complexes.
2: They're well constructed, they're well managed.
0: It's a very great location because right. it has a shares parking lot with the Publix, mm-hmm. right across the street from Amazon, mm-hmm. and all of that's building up. There's going to be, if you go under the overpass, I-10, up towards the Sun Stop, on the left-hand side, they're building homes.
2: Mm-hmm.
0: So that's going to be built up.
2: We represent those guys.
0: Southwood is... But when is that starting? I don't even see permits on that.
2: The one at...
0: Across from Sun Stop.
2: Yeah, they're in the process pulling it.

0: bedroom. So I don't know where they're coming from, but I do realize the other side of that, they don't want maintenance.
1: Right.
0: They don't want to maintain a home. They may not have the down payment. They may not have the closing costs. But they're there, and they're building them, and they're going all up and down 90. They're going down Capitol Circle Southeast towards Southwood. They're right. building another one right now.
1: Right. There's several more on the books. There's two types of markets. There's all the ones that you're talking about in the suburbs. Some people chase school zones.
0: Mm-hmm.
1: Some people chase new. Some people can't afford to buy, like you said. Some people don't want to buy. Some people may only be here and they're not sure what they want to do and where
0: for
1: they
0: the
1: want
0: first
1: to buy.
0: 3 years, yeah.
1: So they want to land for a year, or two, or three. So there's a lot of reasons. But new, shiny, modern things.
0: They're very attractive.
1: Yeah, there's not an enormous, it depends on which studies you read. We are pretty flat in population growth here, if not slightly negative. But, and we're pretty flat in our business market right now, if not slightly negative. There's a lot of reasons for that. It's not just Tallahassee. There's a whole lot of reasons. The whole economy is fairly bumpy at the moment. But so there's a lot of reasons. Interest rates certainly affect people buying homes way more than commercial. So you throw all those things in, you know, that's what you got.
0: Right.
1: People are renting.
0: People are like, I'll wait to buy because the rates are so bad.
1: Right.
0: And you can't blame them. The conversation is really a difficult one.
1: Right.
0: And then they're like, well, I'll rent and see what happens. And then they just end up kind of staying there for a while.
1: Right.
0: Because it is new. And when they go to shop, which we talk about, when they go to shop real estate, which we, in our office, we try to talk to sellers about having some updates to be able to compete with the new. You know, you want to change something.
1: Sure.
0: You can't rely on your 1984 original gray-black windows and all of that and compete for the same price as Canopy.
1: Right.
0: You just can't.
1: Right.
0: Because they're always going to beat you.
1: Right.
0: Because they have incentives.
1: That's right.
0: I mean, so it's just the way it is.
1: And then you've got the entire small little world right around campus. That's in its own world. We would never live down there, right? You shouldn't live down there if you're over 22. But it's a very vibrant, very active market with but it's its own world.
0: Can I ask you to do me a favor?
1: Mm-hmm.
0: Do you know the guy that put up the pergola?
1: Yep.
0: Can you have him fix his sign? The E and the R are crooked. I can't take it.
1: Oh.
0: I drove down there yesterday, and I was like, oh, they're living in there now, because it was delayed.
1: Yeah.
0: And the R is crooked slightly, and I'm like, ugh.
1: Yeah, I'll say something to
0: you. You're paying all that money.
1: We
0: throw a laser out there.
1: Peter Gonzalez in my office represented Landon Zimmer and Zimmer Development in putting... It's difficult to assemble parcels, right?
0: Right.
1: So
0: it is.
1: Okay. You know, if you're going to put two together, it's not that complicated.
0: It's called an assemblage.
1: Three or four get really complicated.
0: Yep. With the city.
1: Landon told me, just all the way around with the ownership group, somebody gets greedy. You got to work things out. Landon, I was talking to Landon.
0: We're going to talk about that at the break. After the break. It's Patty Wilson and Ed Murray Jr. with Talcor. Give us a call, 850-386-8255.
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3: Your Tallahassee weather report.
4: We are monitoring major hurricane Isaias very closely. It now has max sustained winds at 120 miles an hour, making it a Category 3. It is expected to remain a Category 3 as it makes its way towards the Pensacola Panhandle area. As of now, it is still expected to make landfall in Pensacola around 8 p.m. to 10 p.m. From the ABC 27 First to Know Weather Center, I'm meteorologist Ryan Gold.
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1: We're back. Give us a call. We have Ed Murray Jr. with NAI Tal Course, and we're talking commercial real estate. For some reason, it's not going on the top. Like, I wanted to go to the top and to scroll, but it's not scrolling. StreamYard has its moments. I don't know if you ever had your had a podcast with StreamYard, but they're like, oh, we have all these new tricks and no, just fix what you have. Honest to Pete. But anyway, give us a call. He's here. You guys are driving around trying to get ready for a storm that may or may not show up in our town, but we will get some wind and some rain.
2: Mm-hmm.
1: And you all manage where our office park is. Mm-hmm. At Farrell Properties,
2: right.
1: Who owns it, at, off Capitol Circle Southeast. And the metal building is putting up new, which they're doing a beautiful job because mm-hmm. I'm checking every day. And I asked them to keep scrolling to pick up the mag, take the magnet to pick up the stuff. They're doing right. a good job.
2: Okay, good.
1: And I asked, what happens tomorrow? Like, what happens tonight? And they just strapped it all down and took the bigger equipment. They just did what they could.
2: We do hurricane prep, all, you know, or we have hurricane prep discussions for sure. Because we manage about 5 million feet. That's a lot of shopping centers, office buildings, and industrial, because we don't manage apartments or anything to do with that.
1: Oh, okay.
2: Yeah, so you've got to, you know, once you go through them enough, you do the best you can. But we have a staff of maintenance and property managers, and our director of property management leads that for some people. But it's basically go home, hunker down, you know. And when the storm comes, make sure your family and close friends are safe. Then go out and check the properties. There's not a lot you can do. I mean, you make sure that we typically, maybe if it was a Cat 5 or Cat 4, we would put up some tenants want plywood put up over their
1: windows
2: and all. They can, a lot of times they do that themselves if they want, like, I'm not picking on one brand, but one
1: right.
2: brand of retail may have a corporate policy that we do that to all our stores. They come out and do that.
1: Mm-hmm.
2: We manage where Miracle Whole Food is.
1: Mm-hmm.
2: Some, you know, those nationals may have that. And if they do, we let them do that. But we don't typically do that. We used to do that a long time ago. And
1: if you want it, you do it.
2: Yeah.
1: Yeah. So we're in a metal building mm-hmm. with getting a new metal roof with insulation. I'm very excited about mm-hmm. that, by the way. When they rolled out of that insulation, I was like,
2: yeah.
1: It just obviously feels more solid. I was in there today, so
2: yeah.
1: it just feels
2: okay,
1: more
2: good.
1: Solid. So I don't have a worry about whatever was left of that old gutter stripping away and hitting
2: yeah.
1: somebody the way it was before. So
2: well, you try to take care of that
1: stuff. It's really done nicely.
2: You try not to have that stuff on your property before the storm comes
1: mm-hmm.
2: anyway, but it's not always possible.
1: No, it's not. It's an right. old building.
2: Right.
1: So commercial-wise, where do you see us? Amendment 3 is coming up. The vote's coming up. So taxes, we get our 60%, I'm assuming. We get our 60% approval for Amendment 3. Where do you see the commercial industry going when we don't have all that tax? You
2: now,
1: know,
2: in
1: the homeowners.
2: I'm not confident it's going to pass. I don't
1: You're
2: have
1: not.
2: Any idea, but talking to friends of mine that are in the polling business and are, you know, statewide stuff.
1: Mm-hmm.
2: Again, don't even know, but for what I hear, it's been polling at 57%.
1: You need over 60, yeah.
2: It's got to be 60 to get there. So I don't know if it's going to pass or not. I don't know. You know, we're doing what we do is like trying to turn a big aircraft carrier around.
1: Mm-hmm.
2: You can't pivot quickly. I mean, we try to, you know, it's going to be different. I mean, you know, you hear things like it certainly it seriously dilutes the outlying counties, the smaller counties. Who are crunched for revenue anyway.
1: Right.
2: There
1: is something in there to support those
2: counties. To some
1: yeah.
2: degree. And again, that's not my...
1: I was kind of hoping, which different conversation, that the counties would merge.
2: Well, I've heard that the small counties may merge into the bigger ones. You know, like us rolling in.
1: Mm-hmm.
2: Don't know. Again, that's...
1: It's just a hypothetical.
2: I'm blessed to not really worry about things I can't control in life in general.
1: Yeah.
2: So... I can control what I lean in if I can't hard. If I can't control it, I don't.
1: I think it's just an interesting conversation with the taxes. I am not a fan of putting absolutely everything on a private homeowner.
2: Yeah.
1: I'm not.
2: Yeah.
1: You can't, even before residential real estate, you can't, if that's how you're supplementing, it's like you're basically paying capital gains on something you haven't gained.
2: Yeah.
1: Is what residential tax is. So my property has doubled in 23 years, and so have the taxes, but you want me to pay taxes on something I don't have. Like, I don't have access to that cash. Yeah. It's just a hypothetical. If I sold it today, what this would look like. Commercial's no different.
2: It's no different.
1: But they don't have a homestead, right? They don't have a homestead guard that stops the taxes from going up. Commercial taxes just go up.
2: Absolutely, they
1: do. And if it did pass, it would go up some more. How do you see rents in that case? Like property rents?
2: Well, we
1: like
2: try.
1: Retail and lease and...
2: As an owner / our manager for owners, you set up most of the leases where you pass the expenses through to the tenant. So you're not on that exactly yet, but eventually your lease will probably get to where it's a triple net lease, to where you pay a base rent and then your share, your pro rata share of taxes, insurance, and maintenance. That's how most industrial is. That's how most retail is. And most office leases have expense stops in them. So,
1: which means what?
2: Which means you pay a base year of your operating expenses, and anything above the base year gets spread out among your pro rata share. So a lot of those type properties ultimately pass through to the tenant. Now, that sounds great for the landlord, but there's still only so much a tenant can pay, right?
1: That was a fast segment. Stick with us. We have Ed Murray and Patty Wilson, Living Tallahassee on air.
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4: 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McCullough County Shelter at the Community Center on Shadeville Road opened Thursday afternoon. In Leon County, the Kearney Center is operating shelters through Monday and is offering transportation through Friday afternoon for people who need a place to stay, including those vulnerable to losing power. Gadsden County is also providing transportation to shelters from several pickup locations in Havana, Midway, Quincy, Greensboro, Gretna, and Chattahoochee. Officials say residents should stay informed as conditions change and follow guidance from a local emergency management. This is Rachel Linnae with Real Talk 93.3 Local News Update, brought to you by Macklemore Systems, Tallahassee's go-to Mac store. 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
5: We are keeping a close eye on the effects from Isaias here at home. Storm surge around Wakulla and Franklin County could reach up to 3 to 6 feet, along with a storm surge of 1 to 2 feet closer to Taylor County. We are also monitoring strong tropical storm force winds along the coast, which could also spill into our more central areas. That could be at around 50 to 40 miles per hour. Isolated tornadoes are also possible rolling off the Gulf. From the ABC 27 First and Weather Center, I'm meteorologist Ryan Gold.
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0: to join the Living Tallahassee Facebook group. 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
1: Welcome back. We do thank Tallahassee Ford for allowing us to be on Living Tallahassee On Air every Friday while you're driving around trying to figure out what you want for lunch. I do appreciate it. Drive safely. Give some grace to people who are just trying to get where you're trying to get. They're trying to get home. So please give some grace. We do have a Facebook group called Tallahassee Bad Drivers, and nobody wants to end up on there. Nobody wants to end up on Tally Bad Drivers.
2: No, I didn't know you had that.
1: Yes. Okay. Oh, it's 4,300 people.
2: All right. Wow.
1: It's hilarious. And we do have Living Tallahassee, the Facebook group, which is primary. I have about five groups. So the primary group is Living
2: Facebook group.
1: You are in Living Tallahassee, the Facebook group. Okay. You are. And that is, you know, business community. Sure. It's going to be very active over the weekend. I make sure my battery charger for my phone's charged because people want to know about roads, rain, what's open, what's closed, mm-hmm. all of that stuff.
2: So I am on that, actually.
1: We do make sure we give back to the community that way. And if the roads are closed or you're not sure a road's closed, Patty doesn't always know a road is closed. Sometimes I tell you if there was like a big or we're under a tornado watch, you just wait.
2: Yeah.
1: People get mad at me. You just wait.
2: Yeah,
1: she doesn't know everything. No, I don't know everything, which is why I tell you, wait. Because the worst thing you can do after that kind of storm is go outside.
2: Yeah, there's
1: because the limbs could drop. Right. You just don't know. So just bear with everybody. We have some grace. We have six admin. We just take a deep breath. We're not in Mobile. We're not in Pensacola. Pray for those people.
2: Right.
1: The other side of it is we have Living Tallahassee, the complaints department. We got all sorts of groups. So I want you to, if you're interested in advertising with us, we do manage social media now. We have several clients where we do everything from posting to making reels to video content on Living Tallahassee. Let us know if you're interested. Patty Wilson, you can just call us at 850-386-8255. But more importantly, we want your questions while you're driving around. Because Ed Marie he's a big catch. He's a big catch for Patty.
2: Hardly.
1: You are. It's very cool. So we were talking a little bit over the break about the new city manager. Most people don't know if you're just moved here. We don't have it like a constitutional mayor who has super power. We don't have that. We have a city manager who runs the day-to-day. So you said you've met her. Tell us about her.
2: Know her well. She's been at the city for years and years and has worked her way up through growth management over the permitting and over various things. I'm looking forward to her being there. She's a good leader. She understands what's going on. And I believe she'll turn the volume down. She'll help turn the entire volume down, the conversation at the commission level, I hope. That's what we
1: hope.
2: What
1: do you mean by that?
2: There's a lot of just, you know, hostility everywhere.
1: Yes.
2: Everywhere out there, it's
1: separation.
2: The hostility.
1: Yes.
2: Yeah. So hopefully when whoever gets into office, everybody focuses on the two or three things that are important about moving the community forward. Let's try to figure out why we're not creating jobs. Let's create jobs. Let's do that. I was telling an example of when Karen was the head of growth management and the Whole Food group came to town and they were looking at going where the miracle is now.
1: Mm-hmm.
2: And I was the broker that helped put the deal together. Like I told my kids when they were little, I put puzzles together, you know, and that's because it's hard to explain what
1: mm-hmm.
2: we do, right?
1: It is.
2: So that was a puzzle that we were putting together, and I've been fortunate. I've represented that family since 1984, I think. But it was time to redevelop. So it was, if you read the strict interpretation of the rules, the Whole Food building was supposed to have been 10 feet off Thomasville Road. The building with the zoning. The Whole Food guys are folding their briefcase, standing up, and leaving. And I looked at Karen, and she looked at me, and she basically told the other city person that was explaining these rules. She goes, Johnny, whoever it is, he's now retired, I've got this from here. And she problem solved correctly and figured the puzzle out. And
1: why would they want that thing 10 feet off?
2: It's called multimodem. It's in certain zonings where you know, 50 years from now, we're all going to be walking and not driving and all this.
1: Yeah,
2: and that.
1: That's what they want.
2: Correct.
1: Yeah.
2: So these are zoning in key corridors of the downtown.
1: You like can it walk or don't like 150 feet and into the store. Like, you don't need to be 10 feet off the store.
2: But you've got to abide by the zoning, or you got to work around it, or you got to change it. You have to do something. Not single-handedly, but she had a whole lot to do with that. And look what we have now. We have a great infill urban shopping center.
1: The plaza's full.
2: Yeah. We do all the management leasing for that.
1: Good for you.
2: Yeah.
1: So I'm glad there's somebody in there willing to problem solve and not look at everything as black and white.
2: No.
1: There's some brown and beige.
2: Absolutely. There is like higher level things too. We represent 50-75% of the developers that are doing the stuff around campus, the high-end stuff, you know, high-rise, what we call Tallahassee high-rise stuff. Let's say half of them. And the city was maybe resistant or was not allowing a lot of third-party permitting, if you're familiar with that, what that is.
1: Yes.
2: That for the people on the show, the city and county, they have their own permitting staff.
1: Correct.
2: But when projects are bigger and more complicated and need time sensitive, because those examples, you've got to get open at a certain time to catch the student market. And these are $100 million projects. These are not, you know, adding on to your to your warehouse or something. So they've now embraced that. And my clients like the Perla and the 908 guys have both said that they really appreciate the city now embracing that, and they're able to get
1: and understanding it
2: and getting permits much quicker, because it's all about speed to market.
1: It is speed to market. It's speed to utilities. It's speed to, even if it's not speed to market, if you can't, that hotel I talk about over on Patty's Playhouse behind the Sun Stop, if it's a sticker color, come on.
2: And I'm not defending that.
1: No, there has to be some logic base behind, well, it's safety. Right. No, it's not. Yeah, it's not. And then it's the lack of communication in the permitting office to the people who need to be communicated to.
2: I'm not disagreeing with that. We deal in that every day.
1: And those people, I'm sure, have worked in the permitting office for a very long time.
2: Yeah, that I'm not sure about, but could be.
1: Could be.
2: Right.
1: So how do you feel about the private inspectors that the state is so, I think we're fortunate to have, that you can hire your own permit inspector? You like it?
2: Absolutely. Because if it's quicker and it's getting to the same result.
1: That's all they have in Wakulla anymore.
2: I like it. Right.
1: They don't really have any of their own construction inspectors.
2: Right. I think it's great.
1: And you can pick who you want. They're all credentialed, just like appraisers. Right. They're all credentialed. Mm-hmm. And you can pick who you want. And then the government that you're communicating with and collaborating with has to listen.
2: Right. I think it's great. And I believe we have this here. I'm not sure.
1: We do.
2: I believe we do.
1: There's discussion that they're not as well accepted as they are in the smaller counties, where they've just decided we're not going to have...
2: Yeah, could be.
1: Our own inspectors. We're going to let you hire your own.
2: Right. I'm not hearing that, but I'm not involved in a lot of that. That's not projects that I'm involved in.
1: Okay.
2: Like some of my people at my company are. But
1: so how do you feel about say you're an existing building and you want to add on, and they want you to put on a retention bond, they want you to add the trees, they want you to add... Do you think any of that's going to go away, or do you think it's all going to be there? Add 150 sidewalk that goes to nowhere, all of that. Do you think it's just going to stick around?
2: Yeah, I don't know. I haven't heard any. I know there was some, and this has nothing to do with the comp plan, but the comp plan was, there were several changes of the comp plan that were going to be a little better, and I'm not sure all of them came through. I know there was some disappointment from my world, that things could have been done a little bit better, a little bit. And that was not the government's fault necessarily. Mm-mm. It was the process of how it went about.
1: But, interesting.
2: Yeah. No, I'm not. I mean, there's things there's a lot of things we're not crazy about.
1: But
2: we tell them.
1: Is there any way to pitch it or lobby it to make it more, like, less ridiculous?
2: Yeah. I mean,
1: the cost to a company owner is astronomical. Things that really don't promote getting my clientele into the building.
2: Yeah, I mean, there are ways to be productive in those conversations. I don't know that bombing the city online and telling them how terrible they are all the time is the way to do it. Wouldn't work with me. So I know that putting my chamber hat on, although I'm not a chamber, I'm not in the executive committee, I'm not in, mm-hmm. I've done all that. I'm past chair mm-hmm. and done all those things. But every couple of years, and I believe I talked to Michael and Eddie about this, and I believe they're looking at doing this again. They put a group of people together and that are in there every day, and they sit down, they come up with a list of valuable ideas and changes, and they sit down with the city and the county.
1: Okay, cool.
2: And they talk
1: well, that's
2: about
1: something.
2: It. So that happens. Yeah,
1: but
2: that's not aired in the
1: public. No, but it's still a positive.
2: Oh, no, it happens every couple of years. That's what
1: I had no idea.
2: Yeah, absolutely they do.
1: Well, stick with us. We have one more segment to go. We have Ed Murray Jr. with NAI Talcor, and we're still waiting for a call.
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4: We are monitoring Major Hurricane Isaias very closely. It now has max sustained winds at 120 miles an hour, making it a Category 3. It is expected to remain a Category 3 as it makes its way towards the Pensacola Panhandle area. As of now, it is still expected to make landfall in Pensacola around 8 p.m. to 10 p.m. From the ABC 27 First to Know Weather Center, I'm meteorologist Ryan Gold.
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0: We're back with Living Tallahassee On Air, presented by Tallahassee Ford. Call now to be a part of the show, 850-386-8255.
1: When we say call now to be part of the show, we mean like call now. Like now you call. I know you're sitting at a red light. I know you wanted to ask Patty Wilson questions forever. Because you have no problem being a keyboard warrior. Just call. 850-386-8255. People want to know, like, why don't they just use all these old buildings? And why are they building new buildings instead of using the old buildings? Ed?
2: Like which building?
1: Any building. You know you live on Living Tallahassee. We'll talk. Any of the old buildings, we won't talk about anything you're managing right now. Just okay. In general, the cigar, anything, quote, historical. Like there's a, it's not even historical. There's a house on like Gadsden Street. And they're like, oh, this house is coming down. Nobody cared about the house
2: right. Until
1: they bring in American demolition.
2: Right.
1: And no one cares. So why are they having to tear down the buildings? Why are they not using the old buildings as they stand to bring us?
2: You're an appraisal. You know what,
1: I am.
2: You know what functionally obsolete means.
1: I do.
2: And that pretty much is, if it's an older building that has
1: teardowns,
2: that's not worth saving for multiple reasons.
1: We have a call.
2: Then they're torn down. I mean, that's what happens. That happens everywhere.
1: People do not understand. With the cost to cure
2: right. Is
1: greater than the value of the building,
2: mm-hmm.
1: Historical, smistorical,
2: right. It
1: doesn't matter. We have a call. Good afternoon.
12: Hey, Patty, it's Walter.
1: Hey, Walter, I'm Patty Wilson. We have Ed Murray with us.
12: Good show today.
1: Thanks.
12: Everybody stay safe on those wet roads.
1: Cool.
12: Hey, I had a question about the availability of building space. Like, if someone in Tallahassee, a philanthropist, had open space and wanted to donate it to a local nonprofit, is there a forum for that? Do commercial building owners ever donate space to nonprofits?
2: They do occasionally, but not very often. And usually the spaces that sit vacant the longest are the ones that are maybe more difficult to rent, require some money spent on the inside before they're habitable or various things. And that's one reason. So not-for-profits typically aren't going to put a lot of money in a space. They can't because they're not-for-profits. And the landlords aren't going to put a lot of money in a space and not get any return on it. And then another reason is a lot of these landlords don't live in Tallahassee. And they give to charitable organizations in their own community, but typically they don't in communities they invest and don't live in. Typically, and that's not 100%, but that's
1: general my experience
2: answer.
1: Too. I get calls all the time,
2: right?
1: And I just said, no one wants to rent for free,
2: no,
1: or for $10.
2: No, there's
1: very,
2: expenses,
1: very, very
2: and there's,
1: rare.
2: There's liability insurance. Mm-hmm. It's expensive. So yeah, so it just doesn't worthy causes. There's a million of them out there, and we do a lot of work with not for profits, but it's difficult to find them free space.
12: Thanks, guys. Stay safe.
1: Thanks, Walter. Be safe. Thank you for calling.
2: That's a good question.
1: It is a good question because I do get calls.
2: Mm-hmm, sure.
1: And I'm just like, think about it.
2: Yeah, us too.
1: Think about it. You're asking someone to eat all the costs.
2: Right.
1: And so you can be there forever long.
2: Right.
1: Like, what's your potential? What's your grant? Like, I ask all these questions. Before I'm going to waste my collateral,
2: right,
1: like my goodwill with other people, I want to know more about your nonprofit.
2: And then so if you get back to
1: Does
2: the building.
1: Does that make sense?
2: Yeah. So you get back to the buildings. If it's an old office building, that was built in the 70s.
1: It's just not worth it.
2: Nobody wants, well, COVID changed the office market forever. And very few people want fourth generation space that's 50 years old or 40 years old. It doesn't matter if you put new carpet and paint in it. Nobody's going to rent it. So ultimately, those things go away. So it's just, there are a lot of reasons why buildings sit vacant.
1: So have you been to London?
2: No.
1: Okay.
2: I traveled a bit. But
1: London is fabulous.
2: I've been to Heathrow and Gatwick, but I've never gotten out of that.
1: Because
2: of the
1: in London, you have to keep the facade.
2: Mm-hmm.
1: But everything behind it's fake. Mm-hmm. It's all like, it's like a film crew.
2: Yeah.
1: But you must keep the facade. Mm-hmm. You hollow it out. You can do whatever what you want.
2: Right.
1: And I do feel sad, and I mention this all the time on both shows, that there's a major lack of character when you drive down some of these streets.
2: Mm-hmm.
1: We don't have the old southern feel that you would have in a Tuscaloosa or some of the old other old southern towns.
2: Correct.
1: But there is a cost to build.
2: Mm-hmm.
1: Brick alone. When I first started selling real estate, it was a dollar a brick. I don't even know. I can't even imagine what it is, a dollar a brick.
2: It is.
1: It's probably $5 a brick, if
2: right.
1: not more. To lay a brick.
2: Yeah. That's expensive.
1: I mean, and so you're asking a developer to give up something that the community really never cared about to begin with.
2: Correct.
1: So much so that they've tagged the building's destroyed, all the copper's out of the building. It's not even safe to walk up to.
2: I'm familiar with the one you're probably talking about.
1: Yeah, well, there's several. It's not just one.
2: Mm-hmm.
1: And then they're like, oh my God, it's the last one. Oh my God, here's my thought. Get your friends together and buy the building.
2: Right. That's the answer.
1: Acid wash the outside. Whenever I say that, you're so mean. I am mean because you're demanding other people's property rights
2: right.
1: be taken away because you have now of a feeling.
2: Yeah. It's just what you said. It's people get online and they just take shots and they're not out there actually living in that world.
1: So, no.
2: And that's okay. I'm blessed that I don't take criticism.
1: I don't take it either much.
2: I don't take criticism from people that I wouldn't take advice from. If I know you, respect you, you want to give me criticism, I'll take it.
1: But it's
2: if
1: not,
2: you're some warrior out there.
1: It's not even criticism of us personally. It's
2: care.
1: Criticism of the landowner who owns the
2: right.
1: land.
2: Right.
1: Who then owns, and I think a lot of people who don't own land and don't own commercial
2: right.
1: property or residential don't get it.
2: Right.
1: You, because you're the community, although they do believe they have the voice, say the Wolani Arch, for a period of time anyway, do not get to decide. Like, we're going to say, what was it? They were like, take it by eminent domain. There was some commercial property. Oh, the Circle K going in by the canopy.
2: Mm-hmm.
1: They were like, eminent domain that. You can't legally do that. You cannot legally do it.
2: Because you don't like a convenience store? That's
1: they
2: not
1: didn't
2: what
1: like
2: eminent,
1: where it was.
2: Yeah, that's not what eminent domain is used for.
1: Nope. The homeowners were like, we didn't know it was going to go in there.
2: Right.
1: But you're going to go use it.
2: That was silly. Right.
1: Right?
2: Oh,
1: but the whole thing on
2: completely.
1: Living Tallahassee and all the other forums, eminent domain. You have no idea what the words eminent domain mean.
2: No. But we own...
1: And I say that with all due respect.
2: We own Urban Tallahassee.
1: You do?
2: So we just have fun with that and post chicken stuff and all. So, but
1: you
2: we
1: do?
2: Own, yeah, we own Urban. Yeah.
1: I know. I remember when you bought it.
2: Mm-hmm. Bought it from TJ.
1: I know.
2: Yeah.
1: What's
2: guy.
1: He do?
2: I don't know what he's doing.
1: He's
2: now.
1: So smart.
2: Oh yeah, he's great.
1: He
2: guy.
1: Was a smart guy.
2: Yeah, I like TJ. He was.
1: I share Urban Tallahassee your forum on Living Tallahassee.
2: He was at Gadsden County.
1: Mm.
2: I don't know if it was Gadsden County, City of Quincy, Midway. He was doing
1: work there.
2: Some work in Gadsden County.
1: He's very
2: and
1: smart.
2: I believe he is not there anymore. I believe he left. But I'm not 100% sure.
1: He was
2: sure
1: really smart
2: that.
1: How he built the page.
2: Oh, he was great. Yeah, it was great.
1: Hence you bought it.
2: Yeah, it was great.
1: Well, thank you for being on.
2: Sure, absolutely. It's been
1: I
2: great.
1: Really appreciate it.
2: Wow,
1: I hope
2: over.
1: Everyone got a lot of information from Living Tallahassee on air. And thank you again. Be
2: yeah.
1: safe.
2: Thank you. It's great.
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4: We are monitoring Major Hurricane Isaias very closely. It now has max sustained winds at 120 miles an hour, making it a Category 3. It is expected to remain a Category 3 as it makes its way towards the Pensacola Panhandle area. As of now, it is still expected to make landfall in Pensacola around 8 p.m. to 10 p.m. From the ABC 27 First to Know Weather Center, I'm meteorologist Ryan Gold.
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13: Tampa Bay Buccaneers of football, they pick up their first win of the year. It's somewhat surprising as they go into Dallas and knock off the Cowboys, winning by a 24-16 score. Big game for running back Bucky Irving. Runs for a career-high 165 yards. 72 of those yards came on a single run that helped set up the Buccaneers, score the touchdown that helped them win the game. Buccaneers back at October 18th when they match up against the Pittsburgh Steelers. Other football coming up this weekend. Sunday morning, the Jaguars play the Eagles in London, and the Dolphins, they're going to match up against Cincinnati. That game's coming up on Sunday afternoon. Tampa Bay Lightning hockey yesterday, they beat the Wild 3-2. I'm Matt Pauly, Real Talk 93.3.

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0: 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Thanks for doing that. And if you are watching on War Chant TV, you're supporting local as well. We appreciate all that. Thanks for doing it. Thanks for being here. Yeah, like I said, a little hodgepodge, a little bit of a different type of show today, where we will both serve as the Jeff Cameron Show, Libations Friday and all the things and all that. And then we'll also serve as War Chant Game Day, as the pregame show leading up to tonight's matchup against Louisville. And yeah, man, it's exciting. Coming off a Tampa Bay Buccaneers victory. What an oddity that was. Thursday night football, baby. Good old Thursday night football. As long as it does, you know, I can see us looking back on this thing and being like, yeah, so that cost us the ability to pick fifth overall.
1: Right, yep. It's your Quentin Nelson thing with the Colts all over again.
0: Yeah, I can see it now. We're going to be like, really? Really? So we won that game, had to win that one, did we? Yeah, because I'd already entered into the realm. This is the curse that I feel as I sit here today as, hey, look, on the one hand, we obviously want all of our teams to win all of the games all of the time. Yeah, I don't know what that is, Florida Man in Alabama. I don't know why that is. Yeah, I'm with you on this. It's just like we are zoomed in on my face. But I don't know how to...
1: It's a very important show.
0: I just don't know how to change any of that. I'm like, okay, great. That's good. Let's... that's fine. I shaved this morning. Should be in pretty good shape. On Twitter, it's at Jay Cameron Show. And, oh, by the way, we can enter into the discussion here soon enough about Florida State. But I did want to start with the Dauphin of the Cap. He was a funny man at one time, one Mike Ditka, as we learned earlier today, has made his way back to the universe. And what was that, age 86? You know, they got him out of there just in time. I feel like we were all saved from a really... I mean, you had the one moment, Tom. I don't think we have the audio anymore.
1: I need to go find that before the show's over.
0: All of that, yeah. But that is all-time funny. And
1: I would pick Philly Susie, but they got rid of me, so I'm going with the Giants.
0: And then... I met Mike Ditka. Did I ever tell you that?
1: You did?
0: Mm-hmm.
1: Was it on the field of the Orange Bowl?
0: It was not on the field of the Orange Bowl. I met him. It was a bowl game. You were right to...
1: It's a good guess on my part. I haven't heard your Mike Ditka story.
0: It's not a story. It's not a good story. I met him for 30 seconds, and it's not a real good story. I just am throwing it out there as a...
1: Was he chewing gum?
0: He was not. Yeah, how you going, pal? He was not, but he was, you know, the full mustache, the whole thing. He's larger than life, you know, and it was like in the hall. I think it was a Sugar Bowl. And I don't know what he was, why he would have been there, other than it's a football game. But he was walking, and I was walking, and I was like, "That's
1: what was he the Saints Ditka. Coach that drafted Ricky?"
0: Yeah, but he wouldn't have been at the Sugar Bowl just for the sake of being at the Sugar Bowl. I don't think. Other than
1: might have been like an MC thing. They throw him $20,000 to smoke a cigar and
0: throw him some money. Yeah, you could be right about that. I don't know, but it was in passing. It was very quick. Rest in peace to 86-year-old Mike Ditka. He was funny, and obviously that was a glorious moment for Bears fans everywhere. I have to admit, I wanted him to get off the air at the end. I was worried we were about to have some Bob Knight moments. I was like, oh, this isn't boding well. We got a problem. Hey, Tom, thanks for jumping in early in the show. Let's reverse engineer this. We can't let Mike get to six wins because with our luck, he'll get his seventh win in a bowl. So he can only win two more times this year. 2027 is screwed. Sweet Jesus, we need a loss tonight, says Tom. It's funny. This has been the talk of the week, man. This has been the whole thing. Oddly, Tom and I, as Buccaneers, are stuck in the same position with both teams. We're watching this game play out last night, and we're going, great. So Bowles gets to stay another week. And it seems like every time Florida State wins, we're going, great. Not ideal. Not ideal. At the same time, I don't want Florida State to lose. I can't bring myself to do it. But I don't think Tom is on his own. I think he's, you kind of have a lot of people probably in that camp. Let's put it that way. A lot of people in that camp. And I think you can win this game and still arrive where you want to go, but it gets harder and harder from here if he does win it.
1: Yeah, you want something different for the kids that are donning the uniform than you do the guy who's wearing the headset on the sideline. I mean, I think that's the principal difference here is, like, when Ashton and Trey Wisner and at least one of the DeSeers, maybe both of them tonight, that would be something, take the field, and LaValle and Chris Jones, like, you're rooting for all these individuals to go make plays. How about Deuce? Let's go have a big night. You know, on this field, years ago, it was the Tate Rodemaker game, and Johnny Wilson, another tall Florida State wide receiver, had a tremendous night.
0: I forgot about that. Well, I didn't.
1: He went crazy in this game. And I believe we were wearing the all-whites like we are figuring to do tonight against Louisville in terms of uniforms. So how about Deuce has a big night? I root for those individual kids to do well. I also want the health of the program long-term when they're not here years from now to be back to standard as quickly as possible. It's a tough place.
0: Yeah, every time I think about the kids that I like on this club, I don't think I have a real problem with anybody on this team this year. Some years where there are guys that just rub you the wrong way for sometimes obvious reasons, sometimes not. But we've had a chance, obviously, to interact with quite a few. And I don't know. I feel like the team is likable in terms of how hard they play. I think they are likable. They're not where we need them to be athletically or the depth of talent or those kinds of things. But I think for the most part, they are a very likable group. And because of that, you when the game starts, not just because of that, because you're a Knoll, you want the Knolls to win. But we are also very pragmatic here on the Jeff Cameron Show. We know that, you know, what's ideal for the future of Florida State football might not be ideal for this singular game, right? You know, it's in terms of what we want.
1: And what it does is it brings out the absolutists on both sides. I can already see that in the chat. You can never do this. You can never do that. Hey, man. You know, if a general was worried about the individual life of every one of their servicemen and women in a war, you'd never win a war. So
0: who's upset in the chat? I didn't see it. But not
1: somebody was saying that Tom Hayden should be removed from the fan base. The Wizzle.
0: Oh, just because we need, yeah.
1: Because he wants, yeah,
0: well, by the way, there would be a lot of people who fall under that category.
1: There would be a significant part of the fan base that would be wiped away, yes.
0: Yeah, I get a lot of those emails on a daily basis. The percentage growing up increasingly by the day. And, you know, now, again, there's a path to where they win tonight. They make it respectable against Miami. They beat Clemson. They beat Boston College.

0: yesterday. When we thought up that, when we were previewing the Virginia game, after we watched enough of Virginia, and I'd seen quite a bit of Virginia, especially when I went back and, you know, I talked about the hit on Pribula against West Virginia and how the rest of that game he was not the same player. And he really hasn't been the same player ever since. Now, more and more has come out kind of since that he's beat up. He's playing hurt. I think that was evident this past Saturday.
1: Yeah, it made no sense relative to what he had done up to that point.
0: Yeah, and he'd been a kid that looked like he was shying away from his strength. So you knew something might be up with him. I mean, that's just, he's a runner. That's what he's always been. And some of the big plays in their offense was going to be built around his ability to establish himself as a runner and then get the defense to suck up and make the big play over the top against wide open people, to wide open people, because he's not fitting into the window.
1: No.
0: We know that.
1: But that's where, yeah, if you're somebody who follows that program closely, it's like 20 people, but you'd be looking at Tony Elliott and saying, all right, the end of the first half, the decision not to take the penalty, and then he clearly, by about the two-minute timeout in the second quarter, he cannot get you where you need to go today. Are you telling me, Tony Elliott, that there is nobody, there's nobody on that sideline that can at least complete a six-yard hitch? Because that's the only way we're going to win this football game today.
0: I get asked this a lot, and I don't blanket answer. It's a case-by-case basis for me, and it's easier if I know, frankly, the financial structure to answer the question. But I don't know Virginia's roster, and I don't know what they paid for Pribula, and I don't really even know anything about the backup quarterback there. But, like, people ask this a lot. In the modern era of college football, do we know whether or not guys end up playing when they shouldn't play based solely on how much money you're paying them?
1: 1.5 is the rumor for
0: Pribula. $1.5 million for Pribula?
1: Mm-hmm.
0: Jeez.
1: Well, there are rumors that Ashton's number is actually into the mid-ones when you talk about total comp.
0: Are there incentivized aspects of that? I mean, I was
1: told some contracts do have incentives. That's the one good thing about the university rev share agreements versus NIL. You couldn't incentivize NIL because of the ironic reason that you're not allowed to pay for play. And so you weren't allowed to, in NIL contracts before the universities got involved, put provisions in there on production. But rev share deals, you can. So maybe there are some escalators in there.
0: Yeah, it would be great if we arrived at a day in which we had a real understanding of how much money of the rev share or how much money of whatever above and beyond the rev share you have NIL wise is allocated to what player, what position group. All having a good understanding of that is important. Like, you have that in the NFL, you know, based on the salary cap and based on very public contract terms for all of the players, exactly where your franchise is spending their money. We talk about all the time, you don't want more than 40% of your salary cap to go to two players. It needs to be spread out amongst three or four at least. And obviously we know the central theme of that is that you can pay your quarterback a lot of money and he can be a big part of the salary cap, especially if he's elite. But if you're spending more than 40% of your salary on just two players, you've got a problem.
1: Well, and the difficult part is in the professional ranks, the truly professional ranks versus the quasi ones, is if you luck out and you draft somebody who's good, you got them on the cheap.
0: Oh, you're set. You're
1: but
0: set.
1: In college, that's hardly the case.
0: Yeah.
1: Unless you hit on a 3-star that you don't expect to be good, if you go grab a 5-star out of high school or you go grab a top 5 quarterback out of the portal, you're paying up front either way. And in many cases, you're paying to sit their ass on the bench for 2 years and develop and mature physically.
0: This is part of why everybody has a problem with where we're at in college football. We haven't transitioned to the other side yet. And the birthing pains of where this is going to go someday are taking too long, quite frankly. And it's very difficult. It's not a great system. Obviously, the system in the NFL is better because you have a cap. You know exactly how much you can spend and everybody is on the same plane. And oh, by the way, if I pick you up as a free agent and I bring you into my organization and I sign you to a 3-year deal, I know where you're going to be next year and the year after and the year after that. I don't have to worry about some willy-nilly, we're taking it on down the road, going over here, somebody plucks you away from me. I can match that. I can do all those things. So it is aggravating. No, and listen, I see plenty of people that are saying, look, I can't, you know, I can't cheer against the team. I don't either. I don't do it. I can't cheer for us to lose. That's wild to me. I don't want Norvell to stay either, but I'm not going to cheer for the team to lose. That's from the Gingerverse. I agree.
1: And that thus is the conflict.
0: That is the huge conflict, and I think that there's a ton of us that feel this way. I don't think that it will behoove Florida State long-term for Mike Norvell to be their head coach. I can't root against the team. I won't root against the team. I'll watch them tonight. I'll yell my head off for this team to win. And I loved it on this past Saturday. I didn't miss a second of that game. I got there early. I sat down. I watched every second of that win. I reveled in that win. It was glorious. I high five with all. We had a big time. It felt good to walk out of Doak watching a convincing victory and feeling good for those kids who were playing hard and to get a win that is a rocking chair game is so rare for us anymore. It was cool to go through that. But it's just not lost on me that there's a long-term effect to all of that stuff, too. And, you know, it's a nuanced conversation. It's also a terrible place to be in limbo. Nobody likes being in limbo. I love that the Bucks beat Dallas last night. I'm not so worried about the Bucks going on some sort of run because they're not going to. They're a mess, and we won't have to worry about the Todd Bowles situation.
1: Well, there's not an equivalent situation in Tampa where the ownership is leaking to people that, well, if he can just get to 5 wins, I mean, you know,
0: right.
1: I think we really have to carry the question into the offseason. It doesn't exist like that in the pros. Your ass is gone. He would have the run he would have to go on would see us make the playoffs and be happy with him. Anything short of that, and
0: oh,
1: he's
0: you mean,
1: fired.
0: You're talking about
1: Bowles in Tampa?
0: Yeah.
1: That's an easy problem. They either achieve or he leaves. Here, it's like if you achieve just enough, if you have an echo of success, that might be enough. And that's the hard part here.
0: An echo of success tonight will be, I think, can you? And I really think it's important that they find a way, and we're not so sure it'll happen despite the woes of Louisville's defense. I know what the numbers say. We talked a lot about what the numbers say. We can talk about the success rate of teams throwing the ball against Louisville. We can talk about the success rate of teams running the ball against Louisville. We can talk about the overall prowess of opposing offenses against the weakness that is the Louisville defense. We know that. There's a lot of ways for us to go about trying to win this game. But I think the proper way is to run the football. And the reason I think that is it keeps Louisville's offense off the field. I don't think our defense tonight is going to have the same kind of success they had against a one-dimensional Virginia team with a banged-up quarterback. I think that this Louisville offense is a different animal. But I do wonder if you can establish the run and you can run the football and keep them off the field and shorten the game. I like it. And I think, obviously, you can really emasculate people when you are able to be physical in the run game like that. So hey, let's see if we can.
1: Yeah, it's going to be interesting. I think this is one of those games where because Louisville is so multiple up front and because they do so many things like we do, which is to say, I don't mean like the performance level. I'm just saying the concepts, the theory, which is to stunt and to twist and to overload and to, I mean, multiple fronts. You can have 2 guys up there. You can have as many as 6 guys up there. The run by Bucky Irving, for those of you who watched the game last night, where he has to sift through 2 or 3 dudes at or behind the line of scrimmage, and then he's gone. I think that's the type of thing that's going to hit in the run game for Florida State tonight. I don't know that they're going to be going 4 yards, and no more than 4 yards, no less than 4 yards, shoving the defensive front for Louisville backwards and consistently succeed. I think it's a lot of ones and twos and zeros and negative ones, 47. That's the type of success you probably are going to have against a front like this, which is so multiple. But their back end is open for business when it comes to coverage. So if you could do just a little bit of that in the run game, and I'm talking about traditional run, quarterback run, you can gash and get some explosive plays. But if you can just run with Chroma a little bit or Wisner a little bit.
0: Oh, yeah.
1: If you can time up your counter call against one of their stunt calls at the right spot. Remember when we did this breakdown when it was Mike Norvell against Freeman, mm-hmm. when it was Memphis and Cincinnati? Sometimes it's just about timing. You call the perfect run into the perfect front scheme that they laid out there, and that's your 30 yards. If you call the wrong one, you're going to get hit at the mesh point, and it's a -5.
0: Yeah,
1: it's a
0: -5,
1: play.
0: Right.
1: Because they shot the right gap. I mean, I think that's what that is tonight on the ground.
0: It's funny. I think you got to be patient with it, though. I think you got to be willing to take the minus one. Mm-hmm. You got to be willing to take the minus two. You got to be willing to understand that, you know, I don't want us to be, because I do think their front can get pressure on the quarterback, and I do worry that if we decide, because of those statistics and all of the success via the air that opposing teams have had, if we fall into the trap of playing towards a quarterback that is, you know, not accurate, doesn't always see it, is late with the football, I don't think you're going to have the same kind of success that other teams with better players at that position have had against them.
1: I think that's a fair point. The one reason that you can have confidence that maybe Ashton can pull that off if they go pass to run is the Alabama game. There were a lot of things open down the field. I don't know that they were all coverage busts. I think some of them were just one-on-one victories.
0: If you get manned like that, I mean, you had one-on-ones all day against Alabama. Yeah. And, I mean, Deuce in one-on-one situations, I'm going to throw it up to Deuce. He did. It was kind of just a prayer, and he made the play.
1: And Mike did a very good job, at least in that first half, when they caught Alabama unawares, of using motion to make it very simple to see for Ashton, is it this or is it that? Like that was very helpful. And because Ashton has done that on the road earlier this season, it's not a hopeless endeavor.
0: Yeah, I know. He may feel good about it. Yeah, he may have some confidence. Yeah, he might. As I said, kind of a combo Jeff Cameron show, Ibations Friday edition / pregame show. So you'll hear the mixing and matching of our sponsors. We want to make sure everybody gets the proper 11. So I'm going to start with our
1: lots
0: friends.
1: Lots of 11 on a Friday.
0: Yeah, buddy. 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
2: Here's your Tallahassee weather report.
3: We are monitoring Major Hurricane Isaias very closely. It now has max sustained winds at 120 miles an hour, making it a Category 3. It is expected to remain a Category 3 as it makes its way towards the Pensacola Panhandle area. As of now, it is still expected to make landfall in Pensacola around 8 p.m. to 10 p.m. From the ABC 27 First to Know Weather Center, I'm meteorologist Ryan Gold.
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0: Florida State losers of 13 straight games outside of Tallahassee, dating all the way back to Florida in late 2023 is the last road win. Weird to say aloud, but it's true. Does that change tonight with a chance to beat a Louisville team that's got to be very frustrated when you think about their set of circumstances before this game? You go back to when Louisville came off a very close loss to Ole Miss in what was a great game. They turned around and won against SMU and scored 41 points in doing so. You thought Louisville was going to be the team at that point that might be considered the second best in the ACC behind Miami. But they lose to Wake Forest and they lose to NC State, both those games by 3 points in each. Frustration obviously mounts as they have a sub-500 record. They will play desperate tonight at home. Will Florida State be able to do something they haven't done, as I just documented, in a very long time? And that is meet the challenge of a hungry team away from Tallahassee. Let's hope that that's the case. That's what's at stake here. You throw in the mix that Florida State is on the road for four of our next five games, and you would probably classify this as sort of a must win as a gateway to a quote good season. That's the only way, because you lose this game with Miami looming large and the fact that four of your next five are on the road, you kind of see once again how it would be that most of us would fall back into the doom and gloom scenario that we thought was going to be this season after poor performances to start the year.
1: Yeah, if you lose this one tonight, you're staring at a scenario where 7-5 is the most reasonable best-case scenario. But even then, it's probably even money between 7-5 and 6-6, I would say, at that point. Because Miami lays eggs annually. I don't think they'll lay an egg for this one that we're playing next week. They have a bye week. It's a 7 p.m. kick at home against us. And that pass offense is that pass offense. So you would be wise to win tonight's football game and just avoid that discussion. You can have the anger of losing to your rivals, but you don't need it to be, if you're Florida State, if you're from the administration's perspective, you don't need this noise to begin tonight, because it will become deafening by the time you get into the second half of the Miami game a week from now.
0: Well, or when you come home to face Clemson and everybody is livid.
1: That he's still running out of the tunnel? You think they'll let him? Probably, right?
0: Depends on
1: how behavior predicts future.
0: I don't know. You really, Yes, I think they likely will, because I don't think they have an appetite to fire the coach in season, and they may not have to. He may win this game, and you know, it's a moot point, but it could very well be that they would like to just wait till they get further along. And listen,
1: they have an eating disorder when it comes to the appetite to fire this guy.
0: Agreed, it's something. But what I'm saying is that if we're just looking at their behavior and we look at it logically, they don't have a successor to take over the team. I don't think they feel comfortable with that transition in season if they can avoid it. If they can avoid it, now the situation could turn ugly, and then it's an unavoidable situation. Like, I don't think it's out of the realm of possibility that Florida State loses convincingly tonight and then turns around and gets housed by Miami. That's a very different narrative and talking point for Florida State than if they, you know, win tonight by 3 and then lose by 7 on the road to Miami. Very different discussion. You know, neither scenario is sees you in the midst of a good season, but one looks and sounds and feels very different than the other. So we'll see.
1: I mean, yeah, if you're talking about 3-7 for those two games, I mean, there might be a statement like after NC State last year where there's just we're backing them. We're backing them, everybody. This is market improvement year over year.
0: Yeah, I think they're going to steer clear of statements. It appears that they are looking at statements these days a bit like, I don't know, lepers, because we're not. We're not inclined to tell anybody anything these parts.
1: Unclean.
0: I mean, I would have thought we'd have some sort of vision or guidance or conversation about the athletic director search by now, but
1: or the reorganization, you know,
0: the
1: tenets there too.
0: Yeah. Something we haven't gotten that yet. So I think they're inclined to just want to avoid statements.
1: They're hunkering down.
0: Well, I would say that we both agree, Tom, other than that it's poor messaging. But by Florida State standards, poor messaging is poor messaging, god-awful messaging, harmful messaging, you know, embarrassing messaging. Like, there aren't any moments where you're like, well, that was well done. It very rarely happens.
1: I don't know. I thought that messaging where I knew that Luke Laux was going to be a stud.
0: Oh, well.
1: Signed, former athletic director Michael Alford. I thought that was brilliant.
0: I brought that up, if you recall. I thought that was really...
1: I was right. More at Seminoles.com.
0: So, do we go... I know what the over-under really is, but apparently the weather's nice there. Are we going over 60 points in tonight's game?
1: The weather could not be nicer, let me tell you.
0: If you're riding out, as somebody in our chat said they were a moment ago, to drive up to Louisville to catch this game, hey, you're going to be loving life, apparently.
1: So it's going to be in the mid-70s at kickoff, low humidity, light breeze. And by the time you get into the third, fourth quarter, it'll be in the 60s, light humidity, low breeze, no chance of rain. No chance, according to the weather people. So the weather window is primed for a fair test on that football field tonight.
0: Swinging it around a lot. Could be a lot of fun. I do anticipate being nervous because I think it's going to be a closer game. And I do think we're going to have success offensively. So you'll feel compelled, and you always do, but especially when it becomes a shootout, if it does become a shootout, to hold serve. You know, they go down and score, you go down and score. They go down and score, you go down and score. At least have a field goal here, guys. Got a good field goal kicker, too, by the way.
1: Yeah, old Panikowski.
0: Oh, he's good.
1: They tried to hex him last week with all that perfect talk.
0: Yeah.
1: And it didn't work.
0: I like that kid, man. He's it's not just that he makes them, which is the important part of kicking, is making the kick, but it's that he makes them with a lot of gusto. There's a lot of, that's that dead down the middle. That's equidistant. Yeah. That's right there.
1: What was the situation earlier this year? He didn't miss it, but it was a little shaky, and there was a delay of game.
0: Tucked it inside the left upright, and it was shaky, and they moved him back 5 yards, and he hit it down the heart.
1: He drilled it.
0: Yeah. Yeah, could have hit a string in the middle of the two poles. That's correct.
1: Mm. Yes.
0: You know. 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
11: A Tallahassee woman is facing 6 counts of child neglect after police say they found 6 children unsupervised in what officers described as an unlivable home. Court documents say officers were called early Sunday morning after a patrol officer saw a vehicle swerve to avoid hitting a child on Lake Bradford Road. Officers took the child home and found 2 more children there, with some wearing only soiled diapers. Police also found 3 additional children in the home, all without an adult present. According to the arrest report, officers found feces, urine, and spoiled food on the floor, along with no edible food in the refrigerator. Clothing in the home was reportedly wet and smelled of mildew. Police say 30-year-old Jamie Jakes returned to the home around 6 Sunday morning and was arrested on 6 counts of child neglect without great bodily harm. The investigation remains ongoing. This is Rachel Lene with Real Talk 93.3 Local News Update. 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
10: Here's your Tallahassee weather report.
3: We are monitoring major hurricane Isaias very closely. It now has max sustained winds at 120 miles an hour, making it a Category 3. It is expected to remain a Category 3 as it makes its way towards the Pensacola Panhandle area. As of now, it is still expected to make landfall in Pensacola around 8 p.m. to 10 p.m. From the ABC 27 First to Know Weather Center, I'm meteorologist Ryan Gold.
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0: Good sir, it's football season. You ready?
12: I wake up every day. Miami has the Dolphins, the greatest football team. And I hope and I pray. And I look at other fans, but we look at each other with that look. Like, oh gosh, not another one. The patience I'm supposed to have as a fan watching this team be almost worse than the New York Jets. We have people that can't block out of a paper bag.
0: Hey brother, can I get that smash?
12: I should seriously just go ahead and start running again and try myself. I think I can do better. As a matter of fact, I know I can. We'll probably beat the Jets once, Eddie, because they are just as bad as we are. If there's ever Eddie, a chance to change teams, now would be the time.
0: I've lost them.
12: But it's aqua and orange all the way, man. We just, I can't do it. I'm going to cry. What happened to Dan and Joe and Tom?
0: The ravages of time.
12: We're just getting worse. We stopped practice because
0: just let them keep talking. Hayden, I'll take a smash. Gordo's, bringing the flavor and flair of Cuban food to Tallahassee since 1996.
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0: Got a few of these contributions in here. Don't like to overlook everybody who's kind enough to do that. Appreciate you guys. Thanks, Brock. Woke up today after a Bucks win. Yes. It's a Florida State game day. Yes. And he almost forgot that the Yankees are eliminated, which was glorious. I did raise an eyebrow with the 10-minute first quarter drive. I was like, oh, Thursday night football being Thursday night football. We got a chance here. Okay. My oldest was like, because code for me, when I go to bed while game is still on, that's code for I'm going to bed. I'm not watching the rest of this game. So I got up late third quarter, and I was like, I'm going to watch the rest in the back. And he's like, you should be ashamed of yourself. We're going to win this game, and you're not going to see it. And I'm like, no. I have a plan. And that plan was to put the 2 pillows that I like to lay back on directly behind my back to sit straight up, tall and proud, and weather the storm of the fourth, which I did. And I saw the end, and I saw the whole thing, the whole kid and caboodle. I was okay. I made it. It is rare. He's not wrong to assume that when I go to the back, I'm not watching much of anything. Because I'll say I am, but I usually drift off.
1: Yeah, who wants to push the game to 17 anyway? You know, it's boring. It's more interesting to go for. Let's mainline this fourth and goal.
0: I almost texted you, but I was like, I don't have to text. He knows. This is ridiculous. This is absurd. But
1: I think he was trying to win the hearts and minds of his players, and it backfired.
0: It's just stupid. No, winning the hearts and minds of your players is to kick a field goal and go up three scores and call it a day. The game's over.
1: Yeah, exactly right.
0: The
1: exactly.
0: game is over.
1: Yeah. Yeah.
0: Duval Knoll writes, selection Sunday narratives, 2012 game control, 2013 the eye test, 2023 strength of loss. Coming to 2026, did you play the hurricane test? Charles writes, gentlemen, go Knowles. Funny thought and idea I saw from Arkansas Twitter. Wow. Surveying Arkansas Twitter, are you? Only way the fans can have an impact and voice, rush the field every game, win or lose. That way FSU's admin pays the fine. That's funny.
1: That is funny.
0: The poor, I got to be honest with you, that poor guy, Silverfield, I mean, he just got there. I don't understand what, I know they didn't want him, but what has he done? I mean, they've been awful forever. I don't know.
1: I think it's a structural thing with the administration promising results too, like immediate results, and they didn't happen.
0: This is year one. He's in year one. What the hell is he?
1: People were staking out Board of Trustees meetings already. I saw a video of their Board of Trustees meeting, which featured all exclusively old men coming out of the private thing that they can do. They go, all right, we go into private session for a little bit, and then we'll return to the public discourse. And they come back and they're like, all right, I guess that will conclude today's meeting. People are expecting some sort of ruling on change, and nothing happened. They come out of private session, and it's a big nothing burger. And I'm like, oh, this will conclude today's meeting. All right, everybody. And people were furious because they want to change that quickly.
0: Florida man in Alabama, what kind / flavor of cigar will the War Chant staff be lighting up after FSU's first road win tonight? Oof. I have not had a cigar in the better part of 2 years, I think it is. I used to smoke cigars on occasion.
1: You're a Monte Cristo guy?
0: No.
1: Is that a proper use? I've never had a cigar in my life.
0: Well, you... Yeah, what is your... I remember... Oh, I
1: it's
0: know.
1: It's all smoke. My parents are chain smokers. I think it's gross.
0: Yeah, so
1: any form of it. The smell of pipe tobacco is the lone exception.
0: Oh, buddy, and pipe tobacco, and it just brings back great memories.
1: Yep, my pop-up Lang had that in his corner chair. It was the pipe tobacco.
0: My stepdad... while dictating in his office, he's a lawyer, would light up that pipe tobacco, and I'd be like, oh, it's the best. And his was like cherry oak or something like that. I'd be like, oh, I loved it.
1: He hiss with the pipe in his mouth as he spoke?
0: No, he would take the pipe out.
1: Show on paragraph 7. Here's what we do.
0: Oliva, if I was going to do one, I'm not breaking out a Arturo Fuente or anything like that, given that it's Louisville, but...
1: See, I would have thought that was like a suit maker.
0: A Cohiba.
1: Arturo Fuente suits.
0: Maybe a Cohiba. I don't know. I don't.
1: Would you smoke a Bohica?
0: I haven't bought cigars in forever. I used to. I like a good
1: cigar.
0: You
1: should create a label with a manufacturer called Bohica. So if we string together at least 5 wins over a rival.
0: Time to break out the Bohica.
1: You sell Bohicas. You sell a box of Bohicas to Knowles.
0: It would be fun. I think people would love it. You're right. We could label it and have all kinds of fun. Just like back in the day when I invented 307. And I mean, that's what we should have. I should have had those shirts too. But I didn't want to embrace.
1: Tonight's one of those nights.
0: Yeah, tonight is a 307 night. The highlight of 307 after I brought it up on the air during those very tough times for the Florida State defense was when I heard people chanting it at a game, an entire section. I was like, oh, we've made it. We've made it. That felt good. I never could win over the folks. Years ago, I wanted us to change the woo to a huh, because the woo is effeminate. And I wanted a solid huh at the end of Florida State, as opposed to whoo.
1: Oh, the woo just...
0: That woo's silly.
1: It pays homage to the women's college roots
0: it's
1: at Florida State.
0: Silly.
1: It's part of our history.
0: But I wanted a solid pelvic thrust huh. That's what I wanted, instead of a whoo. So, I didn't, and I think some people were nodding their head, yes, that's right. But it didn't, now see, that's between the two.
1: Also, you always have to have the beginning of the classical music bombast in order to drive it home.
0: Woo! I'm for it, Jeff. Thanks, Brock. I'm smoking a cigar when they fire Norvell, says Eric. And I did see Steve is watching the show from sunny Las Vegas. Nice.
1: Nice.
0: No football wins there. And go White Sox, says Steve, obviously.
1: It's got a little dicey there, Steve.
0: It's gotten very dicey there, Steve. They're in trouble. And they're in trouble.
1: That's perfect with John Gruden's accent, the Western accent.
0: Yeah, that's
1: they're in trouble, Steve.
0: They're in trouble. How do you think? Now, back to Florida State Louisville for a second here. I do wonder what we're going to see early from us. I think that, you know, if you think about, again, you have options in the manner in which you move the football against Louisville. Teams have been successful at both. The numbers bear that out. Tom and I are of the mindset that Louisville's a little bit better against the run than maybe they statistically grade out as.
1: Yeah, a lot of yards racked up late once their spirits, and they're physically tired as well. Spirits broken, physically tired.
0: Right. I think they are a little better up front than they're given credit for statistically. So I do wonder, do we come out and throw it around the lot, out the gates? You know they're going to want to do something to ensure that. And again, your point is well made about Ashton at Alabama playing very comfortably from the get-go, which that's a hell of an environment compared to Louisville. So you would like to think he'll be comfortable, but I would think some safe stuff pretty early on, and then you kind of get into the rhythm from there.
1: I'd like to test how they tackle, because the tape says not so well. And so if that means end-arounds or bubbles or whatever it is, just try to create some opportunities in the perimeter where they have to bring it to the ground and see if they can. Because this could be a night where you run that little triple option. It's a read option with a bubble outlet to the flat. And, you know, if it's run properly, that play can take 3 seconds before the ball's even out of the quarterback's hand. Because it's just the mesh point takes a while. Then he might take 2 or 3 steps in the run, stop, and throw. That could be something where Danzy catches it 1 yard beyond the line of scrimmage but goes for 30. Because they can't rally and tackle properly. I think quarterback run to the edges is also pretty smart. Between the tackles is where I think there is legitimate chance that you might get stopped a little bit, especially if they throw numbers at the problem. But that speed option that we run with the two-hand pitch, which always scares the hell out of me because Ashton fires the hell out of that football. That kind of stuff has worked on Louisville. But when they go against their own team in practice, I mean, there's a ton of quarterback run, too. So, like, I think it's just about aptitude for them. They should be familiar with everything that's going to be thrown at them from our offense. But, man, they just have a really hard time getting dudes on the ground and communicating through motion. Again, that's something that Mike did in the first half. So look for motion pre-snap, either with the tight ends or the receivers, to try and confuse them. I think you might see a fair amount of that when they were throwing the ball.
0: I go back and forth on this. I will say if they throw the ball a ton, I think Louisville will get home here. And Ashton doesn't see it real well, and he doesn't get the ball out on time real well. And I think that we'll end up, he suffered quite a few sacks prior to the Virginia game. So we've seen this be a problem for him. I think Louisville will have success getting to him if we're slinging it.
1: And it's just another case, too, of Florida State's offensive line should be familiar with what Louisville is doing. There's a lot of similar principles to what Tony White likes to run, twists and stunts, odd numbers, overloads, all that kind of stuff. But they're pretty good at it. Like, they don't hold up on the back end. And so it looks like they're just a terrible pass defense. And by definition, usually when you see huge numbers in the pass game, you think their pass rush might be terrible. It's kind of not. But the offensive line, more than Ashton holding the ball, the offensive line is going to have to sort through a lot of the exotics that they present.
0: You brought up Keenholz, and I did go back because we talked about it yesterday, and I wanted to see how he looked physically against NC State. And I know you're not as worried about it. If you talk to Louisville people, they are. Now, both those ankles were heavily taped, but I didn't see the physical wear and tear that the people were kind of describing about him before. But he did have that issue.
1: They call, well, it's also a weather game, so you got to be more careful. But they called speed options. They called rollouts. He called his own number in the scramble game, and he's quick straight ahead. Sometimes you think to yourself, all right, if it's straight ahead, he'll be okay, but can he cut? Yes. Yes, they themselves ran a speed option against NC State last week to the left, and he has to explosively cut in order to make for a first down, and he gets it. A couple of runs inside the 10-yard line where he knows he's going to get lit up, but he's more than willing to handle that. They called a sneak with him. I mean, I think
0: he's fine.
1: He might not be 100%, I think we won't know the difference.
0: Yeah, I was just curious about that because I talked to a Louisville guy this morning, and he was like, we're a little worried about how banged up he is. I was like, okay. Everybody tends to be a little bit overly concerned, obviously, with their own guys.
1: What's interesting is, he ran around fine. I don't remember, having watched every play of that game a couple times, I don't remember a single hit late where I'm like, ooh, that's going to leave a mark for Friday. Maybe cumulative wear and tear? I don't think so, man. I think he looked okay.
0: Get a 50-50 shot near the sideline. You got to take it.
1: Now, he will hold the ball from time to time, and you will get that 50-50
0: It's a
1: shot.
0: Trait that you admire in a quarterback, but it's also one that you got to make him pay for. Step up to the plate and swing for the fences every time, by the way, you get a chance to sit down and watch a little playoff baseball, huh? That's right. If you don't necessarily want to take a side, you can look at the starting pitcher, and you can say, well, over under 5 strikeouts, maybe the third baseman to go yard, however it is, maybe the first 4, first 5. If you're late to the first pitch, it's no problem on Hard Rock Bet. 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That baseball game tomorrow is the game. That's the one game that you got. It's the last of the series still to be played. But
1: do we have a time on that yet? Did you have?
0: I think it's a night game, I believe.
1: Okay, so that'll be opposite Alabama, Georgia. That's a nice 2-TV Saturday night.
0: Yeah, 8 o'clock TBS Saturday night. Throw that into the mix. Oh. And then the next series you get is on Sunday with the Dodgers and the Brewers facing off for the second consecutive year.
1: It's a good slate tomorrow. I mean, obviously, we wish everybody good luck, and we hope everything comes out okay if you're on the Panhandle side west of us. But if you have power tomorrow or you have the ability to get to a sports bar, tomorrow's a nicely distributed slate of football games.
0: You see the push that I got with UTSA in South Florida? In the Hard Rock book, I got it earlier in the week at 6.5. That's a win. Redemption Thursday, it became a push because 31-24 minus 7 is what we had on the show. So that sucks. We also did not fare well with Sam Houston. However, we did hit the anytime touchdown parlay at plus 222. So it came out a net winner on the night, baby boy.
1: That was a nice catch by George Pickens. He complains a lot, doesn't he?
0: One of the great complainers of all time, but he's a very good player.
1: That's right.
0: Very good player, and he's a red zone guy.
1: And you saw how they try to force feed Javonte inside the 5. Like, Javonte. Hey, let's call a 1 to Javonte.
0: I'm glad he walked in on the 1 because I needed that to check, and I hit that check. I'm like, we're not going to get down here too many more times. Let's go. Make this happen. Hour number 2, forthcoming. Stay with.
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3: We are keeping a close eye on the effects from Isaias here at home. Storm surge around Wakulla and Franklin County could reach up to 3 to 6 feet, along with a storm surge of 1 to 2 feet closer to Taylor County. We are also monitoring strong tropical storm force winds along the coast, which could also spill into our more central areas. That could be at around 50 to 40 miles per hour. Isolated tornadoes are also possible rolling off the Gulf. From the ABC 27 First to Know Weather Center, I'm meteorologist Ryan Gold.
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1: Tampa Bay Buccaneers of football, they pick up their first win of the year. It's somewhat surprising as they go into Dallas and knock off the Cowboys, winning by a 24-16 score. Big game for running back Bucky Irving. Runs for a career-high 165 yards. 72 of those yards came on a single run that helped set up the Buccaneers, score the touchdown that helped them win the game. Buccaneers back at October 18th when they match up against the Pittsburgh Steelers. Other football coming up this weekend. Sunday morning, the Jaguars play the Eagles in London, and the Dolphins, they are going to match up against Cincinnati. That game's coming up on Sunday afternoon. Tampa Bay Lightning hockey yesterday, they beat the Wild 3-2. I'm Matt Pauly, Real Talk 93.3.

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2: We are monitoring Major Hurricane Isaias very closely. It now has max sustained winds at 120 miles an hour, making it a Category 3. It is expected to remain a Category 3 as it makes its way towards the Pensacola Panhandle area. As of now, it is still expected to make landfall in Pensacola around 8 p.m. to 10 p.m. From the ABC 27 First to Know Weather Center, I'm meteorologist Ryan Gold.
1: 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Now, stop what you're doing and listen closely. It's time for the Jeff Cameron Show in 5, 4, 3, 2.

0: Florida State, Louisville coming up in 5 hours. It's game day. Also, War Chant game day. As part of the Libations Friday festivities on the JCS. Thanks for being here. Appreciate you. 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You are supporting Tallahassee's only locally owned and operated radio station. Thanks for doing it. And thanks for watching on War Chant TV. Hello to everybody. Hope you guys are doing okay. Are you guys ready? It's, you know, I feel like if you're in Tallahassee with this weather being what it is and the surrounding areas, you've kind of been cooped up and all you can do is think about the game if you're excited about it. And pumped to see how we look coming off that big win. Florida State dominating over Virginia. Louisville reeling a little bit. There's some curiosity that wasn't here. It injected some more life into the matchup, I do believe. It's hard to believe we haven't played Louisville since we beat them in the ACC Championship game. A game I attended, celebrated. Unbeknownst to me, we were about to get the rug pulled out from underneath us.
1: Man.
0: Hours later.
1: The Tatum Bethune drive. The goal line stand with Tatum Bethune.
0: Tatum Bethune playing hurt, making those plays.
1: That's one of my favorite moments in Noel lore. People might look at that season and see the Deloach scoop and score against Clemson, and
0: pretty good moment.
1: That has tons of significance, and it's really cool. And you get about in real time as it happened. You got 20 seconds to enjoy it. You're like, oh, this is inevitable. We're scoring. Like,
0: he's gonna go.
1: Fisk is gonna make this block. We're gonna be okay. That Tatum Bethune, that gets me right in the chest.
0: In the feels.
1: That is, because it's not just the interception where he covers it perfectly. As a linebacker, covering a route perfectly and running the route for the receiver, he was a stud every single play in the short field situation.
0: Yeah, I was so proud of him there because I could see him when he injured his leg and he came over to the tent there and kind of had, you could tell he was frustrated. And then obviously game and tough and went back out there. And then to watch him make those plays subsequently is huge. And yeah, I love seeing that. Heart of a line. It was really, really cool that he did that.
1: He was also very involved in that sack, fumble, scoop, and score against Clemson because apparently he and Deloach communicated before the snap to switch roles. They switched positions before the snap, which was great because Deloach's speed was much greater than that of Bethune's. So who knows if Tatum gets there in time to affect the play in such a way.
0: Yeah, and the thing about that is that you could say that you would never call a blitz from there, that this might have been a miscommunication, but it doesn't matter because it worked out well. A delayed blitz at that from a great distance.
1: Which is why with Tatum's get up and go, I don't know. It's not that he's not fast, it's just that that was Deloach's specialty. That happens at Clemson a little bit. LaMarcus Joyner in 2013.
0: Being out of position, making a play.
1: He's near halftime. I don't know what he's doing. Nobody knew what he was doing. The ball, though, found him.
0: Yes, it did, and it was a big moment in time. Yeah, I'm curious. By the way, I did double check it during the break, just for people who care about these things. You don't have to. Doesn't matter to me one way or the other, but it is kind of interesting. 61% of the bets and 46% of the money are on Florida State to cover the spread in this football game. 79% of the bets and 53% of the money on the money line are for Louisville to win outright. And 52% of the bets and 63% of the money are on the over. Yeah, I'm not surprised by the over part of this. The over is where I think nobody trusts either one of these two defenses.
1: I think also the weather report, it's just a green light. If you're
0: it's 76 degrees currently at Louisville and sunny. It's perfect.
1: Yeah, if you're one of those weather bettors for green, yellow, red, this is a green light special. The thing is, what we've talked about, it's a hidden character in the game. It might not matter because the secondary stinks for both sides so much. But you've got a quarterback in Louisville. If you think about we hold the ball long, he will as well. That's one of Keen Holtz's faults, is that he will hold it a little long, try to make a play when it's not there, comes off his first read, might panic and rat trap and try to create time and space. That can lead to a stop. Same thing for our offensive line, sorting through all the things that they want to throw at us. Maybe we fail a couple of times. I'm just talking about when you're looking at the game total. That's how punts happen. Louisville, for all their production, can go into a coma for a quarter at a time, 2 and 3 drives at a time. I've seen it. It happened both in the Wake Forest game and the NC State game.
0: Is that hubris? Because I don't really know why. They've got weapons. They've got a really good offensive mind. I think the quarterback is a plus player in college. I don't quite understand why they would have these prolonged droughts. I don't get it.
1: It's a good question. I mean, some of it's penalties. Some of it is I think Brohm trying to look like the smartest guy in football, he's really good at scheming up stuff. You don't have to show off, but there are times when he shows off. There's a drive against NC State where they call an end around to Trey Richardson, who's a weapon.
0: And, oh, yeah, absolutely.
1: It's end around left, and it really should pop for 15 or 20 yards, but it's a great tackle. Oh, sorry, it's against Wake. Great tackle by the Wake defender. So it's only a gain of four. He calls it again the very next play, but he wants the quarterback keeper instead. It's totally out of character for everything they had called up to that point. Think what Mike Norvell did last week against Virginia, where you had the one random drive where you had flea flicker pass, end the rounds, reverses. It was like trick play central, and it just it felt out of place. That's happened a couple times for Louisville this year.
0: Every really fun and interesting and seemingly successful offensive mind, innovative offensive mind, falls into that trap all the time. You see with Joe Brady in Buffalo, you see it just all the time. You're like, you know, this is working. We're just running the ball successfully. We do not have to call a double reverse flea flicker. We can just go ahead and keep running because they are having a hard time stopping this. But you just get, you're so imaginative and you get, you, I got something for them. And then, you know.
1: Hey, there's nothing wrong with a play that goes for little to nothing if you're setting up something else later in the game.
0: Without question.
1: But these situations happen for Louisville when you're already in the flow. Like, we're already in it now. This isn't something where I'm like, I'm going to run to the boundary to set up the play-action rollout for later, which is that is specifically something that Florida State needs to watch for against Louisville. Stretch runs to one direction, and then the quarterback carrying out the fake on the play-action for a bootleg. That is something they have in almost every one of their run plays. So you, on the backside, need to not cheat. If you do, you're going to run into some big trouble here.
0: You know what's interesting? We got asked the question about whether or not Lopez gets more involved tonight, and he obviously leans as a receiver because he's great on special teams and he's so much fun to watch. I have been waiting for that moment too. He's dynamic. I love him as a player. I had the question before the start of the year, and I always bring this up when it comes to freshman receivers. I'm like, they can talk about them all they want in the camp. They can talk about how excited they are, but they never really actually go to them unless they are otherworldly good, like transcendently good, to where they can overcome just the rigors of the college game compared to the high school game and the precise nature of routes and the things that they need you to run in college compared to high school where you can get away with athleticism. And so I wondered about it, but you know, I don't know about tonight, but I would like to see that be a thing as we move forward here. We are getting second and third guys involved right now, which is very nice, and that was something I was worried about before the year.
1: One of Ashton's touchdown runs last week, I think, was primarily for Lopez. It was, there's motion from right to left. It is Lopez. He releases out. I think it's there, but Ashton keeps it.

0: timing, and he doesn't see it in time a lot of times. And that's true of a lot of plays. This is where you can get into the weeds and really praise for large swaths at a time Mike Norvell's play calling, even when it doesn't work. Because if you go back and watch it, you'll be like, that's the right call. He just never saw it. Or that's the right call and he saw it too late. Or that's the right call and he didn't throw it accurate enough. Like, this is where, and I'm not turning this into a bash fest. He is what he is. They made the decision. Mike's responsible for that too. So it's what it is. But if Mike was a better recruiter, if Mike was a better developer of a quarterback, I think as a play caller and a schemer, he would really be done justice. You would see so much more of things that you like about the offense or the timing of play calls if he had a good quarterback. He just never does. He just never does. I mean, Jordan Travis became one. I don't give Mike credit for that. I give that to Dilly and to some extent the other quarterback coach.
1: Yeah, Tokar.
0: Yeah, Tony Tokar, sorry. Yeah, man, yeah, it's very frustrating.
1: Yeah, if you, for example, your second team is Oklahoma, that offense, I mean, you just want to stare at a wall. I'd rather watch a tree grow than watch that offense.
0: It hurts. It hurts. Materia is also terrible, so.
1: It goes part and parcel. But if Oklahoma, for example, said in the offseason that they're bringing in Mike to be the play caller and the coordinator.
0: And they had a real quarterback.
1: And you had a real recruiter and a real budget. Like, you give him a quarterback, I think as an Oklahoma fan, you could be like, hey,
0: I would live with that. I would live that, yeah.
1: You're going to give me Brent on defense, and Mike's going to scheme up the offense, and we've got a dual-threat quarterback that's pretty good that he didn't have to go get. Like, we got one for him?
0: Yes, right. No, we got a dude who was already brought, yeah.
1: In that limited scope, you're like, yeah, this guy could be an asset for us.
0: It could work. It could work. I do think there's enough there from a schematic standpoint. When you watch it, when you go back especially, you're like, oh, get the ball out! I get so mad he doesn't, and he just never will. It's not that he's not capable of making plays. It's not that he's not capable of, engineering a win to some degree. It's just that everything is a little bit like pulling teeth.
1: Oh, there's a head coach job, and then there's,
0: I'm talking about Ashton.
1: Oh, you're talking, I'm sorry.
0: I'm saying, no, I'm talking about Ashton. It's like, get rid of the ball. Oh,
1: yeah.
0: I have to sit when I'm watching the game, people get tired. I'm like, I just stopped.
1: It's like me and Brock Rubel back in the day.
0: Oh.
1: He got beat again, Jeff. Yeah, I know.
0: Yeah.
1: We snapped the ball.
0: Yeah.
1: It's every play.
0: It's every play, Tom.
1: But don't you understand how ridiculous
0: I'm
1: it is?
0: Yes.
1: That on every play. I do. But that's absurd.
0: Yeah. Tom would do it, and then the next play would happen, and that's why I did say that. But like I said, yeah, they snapped the ball. He got beat.
1: It was Boston College on the road. That was the game.
0: Yep, it's going to happen on every single play. But by the way,
1: impossible.
0: But also, by the way, that pass rusher was a stud.
1: He was, but then we also found five tackles that are worse than him since that time, which is otherworldly.
0: Not an area of strength at Florida State.
1: Right, Brock would have been like, well, he's a floor raiser. That would have been the thought for some of the guys that we had subsequent.
0: Over under one possession game in the fourth quarter to start the fourth quarter.
1: Well, under, so like one possession. Yeah, it will be a one possession game. Yeah, I think it'll be close.
0: So I'm just setting everybody up to be nervous. I want them all to know that they're likely going to be nervous.
1: Yeah, even though we lost last year on the road every single time.
0: Every single time. And the year before.
1: Game was close. NC State game was close.
0: And the year before.
1: And the year before.
0: Mm-hmm. Yeah, all of them. All of the games. Each of the last 2 years.
1: Yep.
0: Do you think every one of them.
1: Okay, so if you were the producer of this television broadcast, would you rather go with, because you have a choice here. This is a good choice here if you're producer Jeff. The graphic for the last win away from Doak being against this very team, Louisville, in the ACC championship.
0: Well, right.
1: Or last road win at Florida in Gainesville 2023. I think because you're playing the same team, Louisville, you probably go with that ACC championship graphic.
0: Yeah, and you would have to note that it was a conference championship game right. wasn't a true
1: the
0: road
1: last
0: game
1: win away sense. From Doak Campbell Stadium right. or the last win yep. away from home would be. And maybe that's the Aflac trivia question. It could be.
0: I actually think a fun angle here, and you wonder how they choose to do it since you and I like to do the behind the scenes thing. If you're directing this game, look, I said it last hour, I'll talk about it again. Louisville came into the season with the belief that they could be the second best team in the ACC. It was going to be between them and SMU. They beat SMU. They scored 41 points in beating SMU. We know Ole Miss is good at the very least. We don't know if they're elite, but we know they're good.
1: Yeah, they're at least one-sided very good.
0: They're very good, yes. And 41-38 or whatever that score was, right? So Louisville was right there with Ole Miss, an upper-crust SEC team. They dropped 41 on SMU. Jeff Brohm is, rightfully, very well thought of as an offensive mind and as a play caller. Louisville's season was set up to be very impactful. And this is nothing short of a bitter disappointment. They are basically, let's just be really honest, unless they win out, and even then, I think they're out of the college football playoff for sure at this point.
1: Yeah, they have to win out and win the conference.
0: Yeah, that's what I mean.
1: Miami.
0: That's what I mean. They'd have to do all that, and they're not going to do that. So we're in October. Early October, and they are out of the running for the college football playoff, and they are seemingly pretty much out of the running for the ACC. That's a brutal turn of events, circumstance, and that there's an angle there. Like, hey, man, what gives, Jeff? Like, you're a guy, you're well thought of, but what gives? The other side of it is the continued hot seat conversation of Mike Norvell and how he may have cooled the seat some by a dominating victory against Virginia. And now, which is the real team here? Which is the real storyline? Does Louisville right the ship, get well tonight, offense slinging around on a beautiful Friday night here in front of the hometown fans, they get back on track and feel good about themselves again? Or, and they add to Florida State's road woes, or does Mike Norvell finally win a road game, make it back-to-back-to-back wins, gain real momentum before going to face their rival against Miami? Never mind what we think is going to happen in that game. Like, that's a storyline, too. Does he silence the critics another week with a road win and end a poor streak for Florida State that goes back to 2023? Kind of interesting what you would put the point of emphasis on there.
1: Yeah, they have to assess what they are as a football program. I mean, they got to ask real questions because they're 10-9 in their last 19 ACC games.
0: Yeah.
1: They're 10-9.
0: Much better record than Florida State's.
1: It is.
0: ACC. Oh, I'm not saying you're doing the comparison. I'm saying that's sad that their 10-9 record is quite a bit better than ours.
1: Yeah, anybody who exists in the last couple of years. And it is. It's just sad to say, but it's true. 10-9, though, and they carry themselves, and I'm sure that's what they're saying on their radio about us. They're like, look at this record. They think they're hot, whatever. But maybe we beat them into the ground tonight so severely that Brohm is on the hot seat. We lose some games down the stretch. We go get us a defensive head coach, and old Brohm gets to be the offensive coordinator here. Now, there
0: you are in dreamland.
1: That is delicious.
0: First of all, Brohm is an alumnus and a beloved.
1: Less and less every day.
0: He ain't going anywhere, buddy. Not anytime soon.
1: After this 52-3 thumping tonight, there you go.
0: 52-3.
1: They're going to have to call for his head.
0: Brohm, by the way, in his career against top 10 teams is actually, it's pretty impressive, given that he's been the head coach at Louisville and Purdue. He's 5-8. That's since 2018. He's 5-4 against top 10 teams. We are not a top 10 team, however, and neither was Wake. No.
1: And his problems are with those non-top 10 teams.
0: That's right. He gets teams to show up.
1: His follow-up games, if they have a big win, just bet against Louisville the next week. It's a cash register.
0: Look, he got that win last year against Miami. It's a damnedest thing. He's capable of that. But you're right, against some of these other squads, you're like,
1: they lost a bad Clemson team at home. They lost to Cal at home. There was one other loss at home, ACC play. So they lost four ACC games last 2 years at home.
0: I would agree that our favorite Jeff Brohm win has nothing to do with the matchup tonight. It's the win over Ohio State in 2018 where they beat that ass 49-20. Man, Ohio State was number two in the country.
1: Was that the receiver who passed away?
0: It was, well, no, the receiver was a speed demon. Did he kill himself?
1: I think he's passed away. Yeah, he was on the Vikings, like they had gotten
0: him.
1: Yeah,
0: I think he killed himself this year.
1: Yeah.
0: Yeah. But that was also the game where the young man was dying of cancer, brain cancer. There's a lot going on in that game, Tom. There was a lot going on.
1: I don't remember that.
0: Yeah, you don't remember that? He made it.
1: Sure I did if you would roll the clip. But
0: He was there on the sidelines in a wheelchair. He went on with Van Pelt afterwards. It was this whole... It was heartbreaking. Yeah. Pre-game show / Jeff Gabbert show.
1: Rondale Moore. Rest in peace.
0: Yeah. 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
3: We are monitoring major hurricane Isaias very closely. It now has max sustained winds at 120 miles an hour, making it a Category 3. It is expected to remain a Category 3 as it makes its way towards the Pensacola Panhandle area. As of now, it is still expected to make landfall in Pensacola around 8 p.m. to 10 p.m. From the ABC 27 First to Know Weather Center, I'm meteorologist Ryan Gold.
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0: You know, I am curious, Tom. We bring this up, and it's maybe not something that belongs on a pregame show per se, but we do try to look at the big picture of where Florida State's at, where it's going, what an individual game could mean, what it might not mean, all of those things. And we are at this weird place where it's brought up at all times now about the fact that, hey, look, they clearly do not want to have to let this guy go. We know that. I don't know if you read Pete Thamel's piece on ESPN regarding the hot seat coaches, and it turns he's talking about these various coaches that are at a crossroads, whether they're on the actual hot seat or not. Like Dabo Swinney's name is mentioned in this story as well, and they talk about what that buyout looks like. For example, if Clemson continues to struggle, by the way, his buyout is $57 million, and he's saying basically to Clemson fans, there is no world in which Dabo Swinney gets fired. None. He could lose the remainder of the games played this year, and he will not be fired.
1: That would be so awesome.
0: It would be so awesome, but it's definitely not going to happen. The thing is, when we talk about that, I could see why Clemson's upper brass would say that. Remember, the difference being that Clemson has won 8 of the last 11 ACC titles with Dabo Swinney as their coach and a couple of national championships. It's a little bit harder to move on Dabo Swinney with $57 million owed and all of those wins. It's a lot. That is much more cachet than what you have with Mike Norvell, who is, as we've pointed out many times before, 4-14 in his last 18 ACC games. Well, that is pathetic. No matter how you look at it, that number is $51 million. As Thamel points out, there was much needed oxygen provided Norvell's tenure by the win over Virginia this past Saturday, but obviously he remains on a hot seat. But he gets into the money is why I bring it up. And they're talking about the money really looking like $68 million for Norvell and his staff if they were to do it. And the thought around the league being that they're really not going to do it. Unless, of course, things just get hideous. And so they're hoping, certainly, that Florida State finds a way to win some more games. Now, we already know that. We already know what McCullough said. We already know what many others, Peter Collins, has intimated and said to reporters out there. I think there are people who are obviously very sensitive to the criticisms. After all, Peter Collins, the Board of Trustees chairman, is viewed as a guy who is, his time is coming to an end. By the way, it has to. His time is literally running out as chairman of the board. But it happens to coincide with Florida State's predicament. Not exactly a great legacy. So people turn to him and wonder, well, what are you going to do to cement a different legacy? And one would think that him, along with McCullough, are the ones engineering the search for both a new AD, but also contemplating the decisions that have to be made surrounding the head coach. And in the midst of reading all of this stuff, one of the things that you come to realize is it does appear they're not making any ground towards hiring an athletic director.
1: Yeah, right.
0: There has been no AD search that has been launched that we're aware of.
1: They're just getting it together, though. Remember, they're getting their... They're looking at the reorganization. They're just looking at stuff.
0: Quote, unquote, from that article today. Or yesterday, whenever it was I read it. As of now, Florida State has not seriously engaged with any major search firm, and there's an expectation... Yeah, I mean, I'll just stop. I'll stop there. As of now, Florida State has not been seriously engaged with any major search firm regarding an AD. Okay. Okay, so they're doing nothing.
1: Yeah, and later on in the article it says that it is expected that Peter Collins will be in charge of the high leverage decisions. As of now.
0: I don't think that's news. I know why it's news to people outside of Tallahassee. I don't think it's news to us.
1: Well, it's not news to us, but the idea being that if you thought there was going to be another voice in the room, there's no obvious candidate to be another voice in the room.
0: Right, only the
1: as
0: president.
1: As we stand here today, other than McCullough. Yes, yeah. Right. Well, hey, man, I remember when days after the Alford firing, even the day of, I was like, I think this next move is going to be a Collins-McCullough, McCullough-Collins move, whatever it is, for the coach. Not the athletic director, but the coach. Felt that way from the beginning.
0: Fun article to read, by the way, because you can get information on other people that are on this list, Deion Sanders included, but Shane Beamer, and I already told you, Greg Schiano and Dabo Swinney, and many others, but it's...
1: Well, you can tell also that Pete doesn't like us. That is clear in the article. He's used words like amusing about Florida State's predicament.
0: Well...
1: Pride, institutional arrogance.
0: But he's not wrong. This is the thing I don't like, is that he is rightfully pointing out some of the things that were at fault for the problems we find ourselves in, the predicaments we find ourselves in. I think it hurts to hear.
1: Hey, if that's how they're perceived, that's one thing. But what I'm saying is...
0: You don't think that there's meat on the bone with Alford?
1: Well, institutional arrogance was necessary.
0: To sue the ACC.
1: Yes, and
0: I don't think that's the specific
1: issue that he's referring to in the article.
0: Yes, but when he talks about the athletic department and the debt and the certain projects that they took on, like
1: that's fair. No, but yeah, I agree with you. There's yes on that part of the equation. When we're talking on local, all politics is local.
0: Right.
1: Sure. He's speaking as it ties to our messaging around our value relative to that of the ACC. That's not arrogance. That's factual.
0: Well, he's wrong about that. But he's not wrong about the other stuff.
1: And so they're taking delight, and he's talking about how it's amusing to the college football community that we think we're so valuable, and now we're falling on hard times. Like, no, we are that valuable. That is still true. We're doing great damage to the potential value, but we are that valuable.
0: Pointing out the kind of, yes, you're talking about the reference to the part of the story, institutional arrogance, ugly financial sheet, and a history of underwhelming athletic leadership are handcuffed by alignment issues. But that's all true. Like, we were right to sue the ACC. But if you want to say, post Dave Hart, we've had an underwhelming athletic leadership, we would agree with that.
1: Yeah. Yes.
0: 100% we would agree with that.
1: But they got the ACC suit right. That would be the thing. We keep getting docked for that, as though we should not be allowed to fight for our own existence.
0: I would argue with that all day long. I agree with you. But if you want to say, we could go through and attack Wilcox, Coburn, Spettman.
1: Oh, yeah.
0: We could go on and on. I don't want to do that.
1: I think the term institutional arrogance is applied to the wrong issue. And I think that's what we're both saying here.
0: Yeah.
1: The institutional arrogance is applied to, if you really think that you don't need to bring anybody else in here to help solve this problem, you're insane.
0: I would hope that that's not what they're attempting to do. I don't mind the idea of Peter Collins, along with the president and maybe a couple of other people, realigning priorities for the football program or athletic department or however you want to look at it, right?
1: That doesn't need to take 48 hours, but does it need to take a month, 6 weeks?
0: Right.
1: 2 months?
0: So the thing I would say about that is somebody has to be in charge of that, right? So I don't mind if you want to be the one in charge of it. Now, you're going to be held accountable. You're going to be held under the light, great scrutiny. You're going to be talked about. You can't have rabbit ears. Can't be overly sensitive. You have to understand that, in a weird way, power and money ensures that you're under the microscope. But here's the deal. Just know what you don't know. Know what you don't know and bring people right. in who do.
1: That's what I'm begging here. Just because McCullough's resume is excellent in so many areas across so many jobs, including one here, the wing of academics
0: is unbelievable.
1: Fundraising.
0: Yeah. Mm-hmm.
1: Same thing, ditto for Collins and for his business resumes. Okay. Do you think that you, because you're good in that wing of the enterprise or that part of our economy, that you can just waltz in and college sports is that simple of an entity?
0: No,
1: it is incredibly complex.
0: No, but
1: you need a lot of smart people in the room to help you here.
0: Well, I agree with that. We agree with that.
1: We do.
0: I have not had that conversation with Peter Collins. I don't know what he thinks about that or doesn't think about that. I know what rumor and innuendo are. I know what we get when we get from a lot of sources.
1: Yep.
0: You get some to think he's got a better understanding than people realize of all that entails here that is going to be needed here.
1: Well, he's
0: and
1: been
0: then you
1: doing
0: have
1: homework
0: others.
1: behind the scenes for some time. Okay. Still, when it comes to like operational things,
0: mm-hmm.
1: like negotiating contracts, getting out in front of perhaps retention stuff right now for players that you may want to keep, or tampering with other teams that you want to go grab players from.
0: Well, every day that goes by where we don't have our ducks in a row, we fall further behind. I agree with that. They did have to fire the athletic director. They did. Now, the athletic director would disagree with that sentiment and is very angry and feels like he's the fall guy. And so you have this sort of infighting that's gone on. No.
1: I feel like we're like a week away from a tell-all column where it's like a Q&A with Michael Alford.
0: Well,
1: what really happened?
0: But what I would tell you about that is I think that when you have very powerful people butting heads as to the direction of the program and the things that are needed and they have a difference of opinion, somebody's going to win, somebody's going to lose. We know who lost. But it doesn't mean that some of his concerns and some of the accusations that he would throw at the university and some of the people in power that we're referencing are inaccurate. Just like they would be able to counter by saying, yeah, but you thought this, this, and this. Well, I already know what he thought because that's why I've attacked him over and over again.
1: Yeah.
0: He really believed that the cavalry was coming, that there were going to be parameters put on college football, how much you could and couldn't spend. And we know that's not the case, and he was told that repeatedly, and ultimately that led to his downfall. But I think he had some other things right, and I think he would be right to point those things out. Now, it sounds a little petty at this point. You've already been removed. Go take your money and have a good day. But
1: yeah, and I kid with that Q&A. I don't think that can happen because he probably wouldn't get the severance. So you're going to have to be more clandestine when you take your shots.
0: Ultimately, you know where we end up on this? We end up with the idea that you know and I know that, okay, they're going to have to retool all of that. Let's hope they make the good decisions and have the right people in place to help them get up to speed with the modern college football landscape and understand how to create new revenue streams so that you can better fund your roster above and beyond the rev share. Because right now, you're anywhere in the neighborhood of $12 to $20 million behind what Miami is spending on their roster. And you're going to play Miami every year. You're both in the ACC. They are an arch rival. And we know Florida's well-funded, too. So in your own state, in your own backyard, seeking to recruit the best of the best where the elite athletes play right here in this footprint, you have got to find a way to be in the conversation. So no matter how it is they go about that, they've got to come out the other side with the tools to be able to do that, consistently do that, or we're dead in the water forevermore.
1: Right. Well, and if you're not making a change at coach, let's just say that it goes the direction that is heavily implied in this article. Does that mean that unilateral decisions on fundraising, on allocation, mm-hmm. on appropriation, on who they hire, who they fire underneath Mike Norvell are going to be at the purview of the chairman of the board who's got his own full-time existence and he's also the chairman of Florida State's board? Does he have enough time to pull all that off? And does he have enough time to pull that off in efficient standing? Like, that's my concern here is, like, you need a lot of help. Even if you wanted to be somebody who is in charge of these big decisions.
0: Yeah, I don't think
1: the ecosystem of college football is incredibly complex, and the whole idea of getting rid of Alford was, we need more people to help with the complexities of the fundraising side and the operations.
0: Yeah, and I don't know that that's not happening.
1: It would have to happen pretty soon to help with this upcoming off season and the decisions that are going to be made.
0: But it's got to be right. So if you need a little extra time, I just would do a better job of messaging. Like, I don't think you have to race to hire the athletic director. I would like to know a timeline, but I don't think you have to race to hire the athletic director since that role is going to be different than what it's been in the past.
1: I would agree there.
0: So,
1: but if you need somebody to start raising funds, they need to start raising funds.
0: Well, but I would also like there to be a message of some kind letting us know exactly what that timeline looks like and, you know, what your goals are there. But as far as the other stuff, I mean, get that right, because without that being right, you're doomed. You're doomed to just repeat the same nonsense over and over again.
1: So, yeah, what it sounds like to me is there's nobody there that is going to help check and balance that if Mike returns, that we're not just going to run the same operation behind the scenes this upcoming offseason, which is insane.
0: Well, but I also think I can't fathom that. I cannot fathom that. What was the point of firing the athletic director?
1: Well, what was the point of hiring John Garrett?
0: No, but I'm saying,
1: what was the point of keeping him after Stanford? What was the point of keeping him after 2-10?

0: I agree on the John Garrett situation. That was lipstick on a pig. They were trying to satiate the bloodthirsty masses.
1: It feels like right now they're trying to get to the baseline win total so they could put more lipstick on the pig and kick the financial can down the road because they think that is the financially prudent thing to do. That is the fear.
0: They would like to do that, and I don't know. I'll tell you what. Tonight's game will go a very long way in deciding whether or not they are successfully able to kick the can down the road and placate another average ass to bad season. Yes.
1: If they present it as, yeah, because we win tonight and then we move down that road inexorably, and they say, all right, $40 million, baby. Where can we see the live stream of that setting fire to $10 to $12 million of that 40? Can I watch that on YouTube? Because that's what you're doing.
0: If
1: you don't get a quarterback first.
0: I was going to say.
1: Which you're going to have to overpay to the tune of...
0: Then you have
1: 40 to 50% suck tax?
0: You might have to do that.
1: He's worth four. We're paying him $6 to $7 million.
0: You would maybe say you approach Camario.
1: Oh, God. You'd have to pay him like 10.
0: Well, let's just say you approach Camario and the going rate was $7 million. And he's like, I'm not interested, guys. And you're like, what if I give you $8 million? And he suddenly became interested. Yeah. And...
1: I wouldn't even start there. I'd start at 10.
0: Well,
1: I would be like, you know, bidding against yourself kind of a thing. Like, you're going to have to bid against yourself. You're going to have to go
0: crazy.
1: You're
0: also going to have to... offensive line, Tom.
1: Yeah. If I'm Andre Otto in that spot, I'm like, I want $1.8 million. You don't have anybody else, so you're starting with me.
0: Come on, man. This is ridiculous.
1: This is the suck tax in from all sides.
0: He's an average ass player.
1: I get it, but I mean, like, he can legitimately say, I want a big raise or else I'm going to walk and now you got to start over again.
0: Fine,
1: and pay open market
0: we'll go
1: for
0: get
1: everybody.
0: Somebody for. Yes, I don't know. I'm not giving you a huge raise. I'm not.
1: The ACC lineman of the week, sir.
0: Pitch a Pity Pools and Spas, everything you need for pool maintenance, chemicals, cleaners, pumps, vacuums, nets, covers, you name it, they got it. They also have the affordable, not only premium hot springs hot tubs, they have the cold plunge tubs too, buddy. I like the cold plunge tubs. I just can't do it. You know, Gene jumps in those cold plunge tubs, Tom. I can't. I lack the courage.
1: You haven't tried it once, huh?
0: I have done it.
1: Oh, well, then here you go.
0: But it's painful. But it works. It's working.
1: You're not having as good of a time as that otter is what you're saying.
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3: Shelters are opening up across the Big Bend as Hurricane Isaias approaches the region. In Gadsden County, shelters open at noon Friday at Gadsden High School in Havana and West Gadsden Middle School in Quincy. Both are risk shelters, and the high school location is pet-friendly. People using the shelters should bring pillows, blankets, food, and hygiene supplies. McCulla County Shelter at the Community Center on Shadeville Road opened Thursday afternoon. In Leon County, the Kearney Center is operating shelters through Monday and is offering transportation through Friday afternoon for people who need a place to stay, including those vulnerable to losing power. Gadsden County is also providing transportation to shelters from several pickup locations in Havana, Midway, Quincy, Greensboro, Gretna, and Chattahoochee. Officials say residents should stay informed as conditions change and follow guidance from a local emergency management. This is Rachel Linnea with Real Talk 93.3 Local News Update, brought to you by Macklemore Systems. 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
4: We are keeping a close eye on the effects from Isaias here at home. Storm surge around Wakulla and Franklin County could reach up to 3 to 6 feet, along with a storm surge of 1 to 2 feet closer to Taylor County. We are also monitoring strong tropical storm force winds along the coast, which could also spill into our more central areas. That could be at around 50 to 40 miles per hour. Isolated tornadoes are also possible rolling off the Gulf. From the ABC 27 First to Know Weather Center, I'm meteorologist Ryan Gold.
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1: Good sir, it's football season. You ready?
2: I wake up every day. Miami has the Dolphins, the greatest football team. And I hope and I pray. And I look at other fans, but we look at each other with that look. Like, oh gosh, not another one. The patience I'm supposed to have as a fan watching this team be almost worse than the New York Jets. We have people that can't block out of a paper bag.
3: Hey brother, can I get that smash?
2: I should seriously just go ahead and start running again and try myself. I think I can do better. As a matter of fact, I know I can. We'll probably beat the Jets once. Eddie. Because they are just as bad as we are. If there's ever Eddie. A chance to change teams, now would be the time.
3: I've lost them.
2: But it's aqua and orange all the way, man. We just, I can't do it. I'm going to cry. What happened to Dan and Joe and Tom?
3: The ravages of time.
2: We're just getting worse. We stopped practice because
3: just let them keep talking. Hayden, I'll take a smash.
4: Gordo's, bringing the flavor and flair of Cuban food to Tallahassee since 1996.
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3: Knowles, age 910, writes, I really hope in the case of a victory, people don't start screaming UL is a bad team and the first road win in three seasons doesn't hold weight. Does a win sway either of y'all's feelings towards the season?
6: Woo!
3: Listen, I'm going to do my best not to. I said earlier in the week, and I meant this. I think Louisville's better than their record. I think this would be a weightier accomplishment for Florida State to go on the road and beat Louisville. Not only would it end the losing streak on the road, the ridiculous losing streak on the road, but I think you're going to encounter a very hungry Louisville team. Now, we'll be the judge of that. We're going to watch the game. It's not long now. I mean, maybe they come out listless and flat, and they've given up on the season already because their dreams have been squashed. Maybe. I think that would be pretty weak if they did that. They still have a chance to rattle off a bunch of wins here if they can get this one done. And Brohm is a big game coach, and I think he will frame this game as a big game. Home on a Friday night. A lot of people watching. He knows this could go a long way from a recruiting standpoint and galvanizing the fan base again, even though they have been disappointing. Two back-to-back three-point losses, tough to stomach. Tough to stomach. But I think they're a better team than that. They have weaknesses on defense. We know that. But they're very good offensively, and they have real weapons. So if this defense goes on the road and encounters what I think is going to be a fired-up football team, a very good offensive mind, a good college quarterback with real college weapons and some NFL weapons for that matter, I think it would be a hell of an accomplishment to go up there and get a win. I will not belittle the win if they get this one. I think Virginia turned out to be a little bit less than we thought they were, quarterback more banged up than we thought he was, and they were one-dimensional. And it became pretty clear they were one-dimensional, and we feasted. Now, you do what you're supposed to do when you figure something out like that. Oh, there's blood in the water? Let's eat. Let's go. And we took advantage of that, as we should do, as you should do. This is a little bit different, and I won't belittle the win. It will not change my overall feelings about what I hope Florida State does and needs to do moving forward. It will change, to some extent, our reality. These competing things can both be true. I can think in my mind that we need to move on from Mike, whether he wins out or not. But I also might realize, and I do, that that's not the reality of the situation. They will not do that.
7: If you heard something, for example, behind the scenes, like, hey, here's what Mike Norvell is looking to do. He's asked for some people in the business to provide him, through his agent and others, contacts of like the top six recruiters in the country, the best high school relations folks that money can buy, and he wants to overhaul everything they do in the recruiting operation. Like, wow. If you heard something like that behind the scenes.
3: Yeah, I would tell you.
7: Yes. There's a path there to where you think, okay, maybe, just maybe, he understands the urgency of what is needed behind the scenes to help him, the coordinator and the head coach, to more success. And that is a path towards hope. That, to me, would mean more than a win tonight against Louisville. Like, the win tonight against Louisville can change what perhaps comes for this football season, 2026. Like, okay, I mean, there's a path now to 9. There's a path now to 8 or 9 wins for sure if you win the game tonight, which is nice. We want to see the Noles succeed more than we want to see them fail. But if you're looking for, Noles Sage, if you're looking for something where you go, all right, now I feel true hope, I got to hear stuff like that behind the scenes where Mike Norvell understands that they have a broken system and he realizes that he fails at it. But that metanoia has not occurred yet.
3: No.
7: So that's the hard part. That's why there's a limit, I think, to the enthusiasm that you hear from a lot of folks who are connected in the media, whether it's on our side or the recruiting side, who think, no, man, there's a hard ceiling, and we're living it right here, right now.
3: I also think that even if he came to that conclusion, you're just not going to hear about it because it's rare for a coach to say to anybody that, you know, hey, I failed miserably at a very important aspect of the job. Please help me. Like, it's just, you're not going to hear it.
7: It is a rare bird that happens. But this is also just unprecedented territory. Florida State fans have been asked over the last 3-plus years to venture into places that no fan base routinely, like the snub, first of all. Okay, I'm not going to belabor that. We all know what that is. It's insane. But then this position where you're financially just put in a straitjacket and you have to live through this whole process, mm-hmm. and it's a bit of a charade.
3: It sucks.
7: Like, we have just been asked at every point of the last 3 years to go through some unfair stuff as a fan base.
3: My friend, let's make a quick prediction, because next hour is more of what we do on a Live Asians Friday. Lee Sterling will be along. My mom will be along. We'll get all those picks out there to you. This ends the kind of game day part of it all. You gotta thought at the end of the day. I know you did it on the War Chant Report.
7: I picked us on the report.
3: Did you?
7: Yeah, I'll stick to it.
3: I did not.
7: 28-24. I think there are going to be some stops in there.
3: I did not take us. I had us losing. I think I had us losing by 11. I don't remember, but I think I did.
7: Yeah, 31-21 or 31-20, something like that.
3: I think 38-24.
7: There you go. I'm sure.
3: 38-20.
7: Yeah. It was multi-scores.
3: It wasn't good. Final hour forthcoming. Be good. Go Noles, everybody.
6: Here's your Tallahassee weather report.
8: We are monitoring Major Hurricane Isaias very closely. It now has max sustained winds at 120 miles an hour, making it a Category 3. It is expected to remain a Category 3 as it makes its way towards the Pensacola Panhandle area. As of now, it is still expected to make landfall in Pensacola around 8 p.m. to 10 p.m. From the ABC 27 First to Know Weather Center, I'm meteorologist Ryan Gold.
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8: We are keeping a close eye on the effects from Isaias here at home. Storm surge around Wakulla and Franklin County could reach up to 3 to 6 feet, along with a storm surge of 1 to 2 feet closer to Taylor County. We are also monitoring strong tropical storm force winds along the coast, which could also spill into our more central areas. That could be at around 50 to 40 miles per hour. Isolated tornadoes are also possible rolling off the Gulf. From the ABC 27 First to Know Weather Center, I'm meteorologist Ryan Gold.
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14: It was quite the surprise for the Tampa Bay Buccaneers. They go into Dallas yesterday and they knock off the Cowboys as the Buccaneers pick up their first win of the season, buying quarterback Jalen Daniels, who's filling in for the injured Baker Mayfield. So the Buccaneers are going to take their one win into Pittsburgh a week from Sunday. Football this Sunday, the Jaguars and Eagles are going to play against each other in London. Jacksonville, a 7.5-point favorite, over under at 41.5. The 0-4 Dolphins hosting the Bengals Sunday afternoon. Cincinnati, a 6.5-point favorite, over-under, 42.5.
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3: sort of day, game day libations, Friday edition of the Jeff Cameron Show, coupled with obviously pregame show material for the last 2 hours. So we've kind of have a weird hour here where we're going to group some of the elements of the Jeff Cameron Show that are typical on a Friday. We're not going to kind of group. We are going to group. Language is direct if you want it to be, Jeff. We'll have Lee Sterling on the show here in just moments. And then after that, we will have my mother to make her picks. She got busted up last week by me and is now back down to three. Neither of us had the Bucks last night, I can tell you that. I don't know that anybody in the country had the Bucks. Oh, by the way, speaking of which, Tom, can you imagine? This is why it's hard to be in survivor pools. Now, I would have a rule if I were in a survivor pool, and I'm not in a survivor pool this year. I should have got involved, but I'm not. But if I were in a survivor pool, there is not a single Thursday night game that I would ever bet, because you are asking to lose your ass on a Thursday night. Now, look, the Bucks just didn't cover the spread. They beat the Cowboys by 8. The game went under the 49, by the way, if you had anything on that. But if you go and look, I looked it up this morning, 92% of the spread handle was on the Bucks from the sharps. Do you think they get a clue of what a Thursday night game is, buddy? For everybody out there, just to understand something, on paper, Cowboys, huge favorites. We've watched the Cowboys play. We've watched the Bucks play. And this tells you just how intricate those who understand gambling and understand the league are, because the surface level guy, and I'm not making fun of anybody here because that's everybody, is driving down the road going, oh, Bucks, Cowboys. Cowboys are going to kill the Bucks. Right. You know why? Because the Cowboys are better than the Bucks. The Cowboys are still better than the Bucks. The Cowboys would beat the Bucks 4 out of 5 times if they played. If they played on regular rest on a Sunday afternoon, we'd all take the Cowboys, and so would have the gamblers. But they didn't. They didn't. They played on a Thursday night. And Thursday night is always a mess, always a weird mess. And if the spread's big, if you pay attention, you'll see. And you go out to Circa and look at who, what the handle is and who the money is on. If you get beyond a touchdown on a Thursday night, the sharps are all taking the underdogs. I don't care if the Titans are playing the Kansas City Chiefs on the road. If that number on a Thursday is more than 7.5, they're taking the Titans. It's just, that's the way the league works. It's amazing.
0: What's interesting is you get a little bit of data from that game, and it reinforces the notion of how much better the Cowboys are. And I'm speaking of the first quarter, because I get the Bucks hold on to the ball like it's a service academy drive. And that's
3: 10 minutes.
0: And it's funny. Like, it's really funny. But how many penalties helped extend that drive as well? So it feels like it's bubblegum, toothpicks, and scotch tape for the Buccaneers' first drive of the game. They do pay it off with a touchdown. But Dallas goes right down the field like they're going through tissue paper, and it's 4 minutes. So even through one drive apiece, it looks like it's going to be a very different story. But I think the killer for me, the killer was the touchdown right out the gates in the third quarter for Tampa. That is what ices it. I think Dallas may win and cover if Tampa doesn't immediately go down the field. Bucky Irving's broken play run, it looked a lot like Bijan's run. I know it's to a different direction, but it reminded me a lot of Bijan's run from Monday Night Football, because he had to jump cut, find the alley, and then he's up and he's gone. And then they score one play later with Ibuka. I think it's at that point that we have a different feeling in the building. Before that point, it's, we just don't have the ball. Just get us the damn ball, and we're going to win this game. But from that moment on, it was funny. And then Dallas, I mean, they did everything that you need to do. You turn the ball over twice via the air, a special teams fumble, short field. That's how Tampa can overcome 13 turnovers, and a bunch of Dallas defensive penalties help extend drives too.
3: Yeah, 13 penalties. If we had 13 turnovers, we wouldn't have won.
0: I say turnovers?
3: Oh, Christ. Yeah, you did. I was like, did we have 13 turnovers?
0: No, Lord. That's how we also overcome terrible game management. And everybody's going to talk about the go up 3 scores thing, which is a no-brainer. What's funny is the TV camera cut to Todd as he's making the decision. He says, you got to kick it, with a sigh. But then something changed his mind. So
3: I have no idea what changed his mind, but as a grown-up and as a head coach, You have the right to tell whoever is in your ear, that idiot that is telling you to go for it, to shut up. You're going to kick the field goal because you're going to go up three scores and we're going to call it a day.
0: And we walk into the halftime locker room with two timeouts. We could have used one when we hit a 61-yard field goal in the second quarter. McLaughlin's such a G. The ball is barely off of his foot and he's dapping up the holder. On a 61-yard field goal that doesn't clear by a ton, but he knew it, man.
3: Everybody makes 60-yard field goals now, Tom. This is the dumbest game we've had. They got to stop. I love him. He's awesome. We got to stop. Every Sunday, Thursday, Monday, Saturday, whenever the hell they play the game, somebody's going to make a 60-yarder. It's no longer special. It's stupid.
0: The only person who didn't know he made it was Al Michaels, which is troubling because Al Michaels is on the call. Al was stuttering his way through confusion at that kick, which is...
3: It's time. It's been past time. I mean, let me address that very quickly. He had a moment early in the game, and it's innocuous. Not a lot of people are going to pick up on this, but we pay attention to broadcasters, especially legendary broadcasters. And you lose your fastball. You're not as quick-witted. You're not as insightful. You're not as rhythmic as an orator as you age. It can become problematic. Some people can carry it into their late 60s, early 70s. If you get much past that, you don't see it. You start to begin to wane. The energy's not there in your voice. The tenor of your voice wanes. The rhythmic nature of your of being a sing-songy announcer that helps with the rhythm of the game, you begin to lose all of that. And unless somebody tells you, and they need to, like, hey, buddy, you've been awesome. You've been a legend. You have the most famous call in the history of sport. That will never change, man. Do you believe in miracles? Yes. Will always be atop the list of greatest calls of all time. And you've been brilliant, but you haven't been brilliant in a long time. And Al, like, you're effing old. Like, yeah, really old. Like, not a little bit old. You're old.
0: This is why we have starters at golf clubs if you want to continue to work, okay? Like, we haven't had this conversation as a society, but we should. It's an uncomfortable one. You don't have to go to an old folks home. You can't be a ball hog. That generation is the biggest ball hog generation across all industries and government, non-government in the history of America. They don't want to give up the ball. You're going to give up the ball. You're going to hold a clipboard and tell me that it's cart path only on number 4, 11, and 17. That's what you need to do. Give up the damn ball. Your time is up, pal.
3: Yeah, and they listen, I don't know that I blame Al as much as I do the network. You're paying this guy a gazillion dollars. No. Of course he's going to say yes, even if he's too sleepy.
0: Yep.
3: He's going to say yes.
0: Yeah, and the problem is they have the wrong analyst with him. I'm not going to denigrate Herb Street's ability to analyze a game. He's fine.
3: He did a good job of analyzing the game last night.
0: He did. And you could tell he actually watched tape. I was like, oh, he's referencing.
3: Hey, by the way, he's put out by this. And what I mean by that is he's mad at Al. Because Al doesn't do him any favors. Al does not help. Al does not listen to what Herb Street is saying. In fact, he'll just repeat what Herb Street just said.
0: That is correct. Al meanders. But you have to have a special type of analyst to help pick up a play-by-play guy who's a little down. And Kirk isn't that guy. Because Kirk doesn't necessarily listen either. And if you say something he doesn't like, he shuts down. There was a great back and forth with him and Reese Davis when Reese had to fill in for Fowler. I guess he was maybe calling the U.S. Open or some such thing. But Reese was saying, well, I had him at number 12 in my poll. And remember, we played this clip, and Kirk's like, oh, that's great. It's great for you. That's
3: yeah,
0: for you, man.
3: He didn't know what to do.
0: Like, whereas I think as long as the acuity between the ears is sharp still, which is in question a little bit, but Troy Aikman, for example, will elevate and cover for his play-by-play guy if there's ever a slip-up, and he'll pivot off of what he was going to say to at least move the broadcast along.
3: Yeah, forward, yeah.
0: Herb Street does not. So, like, you've got a poor pairing there for somebody who is slipping.
3: Yeah, and it takes a lot for me to empathize with Herb Street, who I think sensibilities-wise is as soft as they've ever been, and it's difficult to stomach. But I will say, he's got nothing. He gets nothing from Al. Al's awful. He seldom knows in the moment who has the ball, meaning like who just made that play. Bucky Irving has this incredible run. It's only 7 yards, but he broke three tackles and spun out of another and then dives forward, and he's just like, and that's... and he's starting to stutter, and you hear Herb Street go, Bucky Irving on the great run there, Al, and you're like, he's trying that, but that's the best you're going to get from him. That's the most he can do. It's like it's hard to listen to, especially because

0: up on the pivotal moment of the game. I'll tell you what, I went and looked afterwards at this. It's hilarious to see what truly impacts a game. You mentioned the Bucky Irving 72-yard run. Tom, that was a plus 4.8 expected points added run. Like that run is, it's 10-7 Cowboys, and that run happens, and in terms of EPA, the Bucks are about to take the lead. And then you have the Tez Johnson play, 64 yards in the air. That is a plus 5.4 EPA. Those are the first two drives of the second half that set up touchdowns. Dallas loses the game on those two plays, in essence. Now, it certainly doesn't help that they also have the special teams turnover, which you're talking about. But also, if I were Dak, who, you know, listen, was ordinary last night, he certainly wasn't helped out. The Ryan Flournoy dropped ball that gets picked off, coupled with the fumbled special teams play, those are two negative five EPA plays. Like, you lose 10 points on those plays. Your defense gives up those two big plays on offense. Those are a plus 5.4 and a plus 4.8. There's your game. Like, catch the ball, man.
1: Yeah, he also, this is where the alternate broadcast is a lovely thing from up on high. He misses a throw to CeeDee Lamb over the top. It's nearly picked by Tyke. That's why I have it in my mind that he threw a ton of picks, because Tyke undercuts it, but it hits the ground. He's got a touchdown over the top, and he's rolling out, and his momentum is with him because he's rolling to his strong side, and he underthrows it by about 20 yards. He had about two or three inexplicable misses last night that weren't tipped. He wasn't being pressured. He wasn't hit. There was the one where they noted it on the broadcast where he shot puts the ball. Like, there's a double clutch and a shot put. I'm like, he's open. What the hell? Dak, what the hell's wrong with you?
0: I would, if I'm a Dallas fan, I'd be more concerned with this ineptitude on defense. They are dead in the water with this defense playing the way that it is. And it doesn't help that the guy that you just acquired to help your secondary decides that he's not feeling well. Come on, buddy. We ain't doing all this. This is the danger when you take a malcontent who's pissed off about his contract that he's still under and has multiple years left on. Come on. He wasn't sick. Who the hell are we kidding? That's a tough. You find out the day of the game, I'm under the weather. Really? Okay. I mean, I get it's a business. You are not ingratiating yourself to your new teammates. I'll tell you that right now. They desperately needed your help, and you decide to call it a day. And so we're going to watch number 26 out there get his ass beat all night long. Man.
1: Yeah, sometimes you're in a loaded situation. You got a lot of teammates who are studs. And if you're Oz Hakeem with the Rams in the late 90s, early 2000s, if you wake up sick, hey, there's Isaac Bruce. There's Torrey Holt. There's Marshall Faulk. You'll be fine.
0: Yeah,
1: but there are times when you need to be the man, the absolute man, and that's why they went and got this particular player. I will say very quickly, for as uneven and uninspiring as Robinson has been as the Buccaneers offensive coordinator, that run they called to get the first down to ice the game is evil. The pre-snap motion and then the post-snap motion, the design on that specific run to Bucky that gets you the first down, and Alan and Kirk are going through the machinations of a punt, how much time is left. They go, well, never mind. That specific run, because of the high angle, you can see the depth of the movements. That is filthy. That's one I think they were saving, and they're like, we're going to have to spend this now.
0: By the way, really kind of cool to go through this. Obviously, the Cowboys averaged 6.7 yards per play, which in any given day would get you a win if you didn't have a bunch of stupid special teams penalties and tipped passes that end up in interceptions and then broken plays. But that's what they do. Bucky Irving was your player of the game for both teams. He had a 7.6 total EPA, which is off the charts. And I'm just so happy to see Bucky Irving be that good again. I love him. It's not shocking that he breaks those tackles and finds space and ends up going 70. You know, that's who he is. He's a dude. And he hadn't really looked like himself lately. So I was happy to see that.
1: So the advanced numbers from, once again, the third time the alt broadcast, showed his missed tackle forced rate and he was top five in the NFL 2 years ago, and he dropped precipitously last season. And
0: yeah, he wasn't the same player at all.
1: And before last night, as the game was going on, he was even worse. Like, so I think it's something to watch here. I think you might be, maybe he got fat on a bad defense, but you can't fake that 70-yard run. I mean, that was...
0: And the burst was there, Tom. I think that's the fastest he's looked. That's as twitchy as he's been in a year. It's like something happened. Well, we know he got hurt last year, so there's that. Yeah. I mean, he did get hurt, and I think it's been lingering. He looked like himself last night.
1: They had him up to 19-plus. He didn't quite touch those elite levels, but they had him up to 19-plus on a couple of those runs. There was one run to the left specifically where he breaks and he gets up to 19. Also, it's an athletic play to score that first touchdown. That is not – a lot of dudes get tackled at the 2-yard line there on that little swing to the right, but he was able to finish that play, which was, again, that marathon drive that you just laugh. I mean, they're going to the first quarter break. I'm like, so this is what it's like to be a Navy fan. Just every week watching 11 play, 9-minute drives, or 17 play, you know, 11-minute drives.
0: If you look at it, I'll answer my own question before we get to Lee Sterling next segment. Of the huge circa survivor pool entries, all that stuff, This is how you eliminate the fat, man. These people who are crazy enough to pick these Thursday night games, I guarantee you the pros did not pick this game. But 35% of survivor entries told to have a good day.
1: Yeah, they no longer have survived. Yeah, that's no good.
0: Which makes sense, but you're like, come on, buddy, you can't do it. Thursday night games are where picks go to die.
1: Well, this is a really interesting one. Just because you're 0-4 with an undrafted rookie free agent quarterback making a start against an electric offense. I mean, like, if you're going to play a Thursday night game,
0: see, this is the test. I think it's hard to do to, like, you hear about people team up. So you and I put $1,000 each in, so it's a $2,000 entry, and we put that up. I think it would be so difficult, because you're not wrong to make that argument. I would be pushing back going, it's Thursday night. I'm not touching Thursday night. And you're like, yeah, but Jeff, look at the circumstances. It's different than normal Thursday nights. So you might be right, Tom, but I'm not doing it. And so this is what would happen. No, you know, it's so difficult.
1: I think you'd have to have a charter agreement, and you'd have to have like a rule where you give somebody back 500 if you say, I believe it. I'll give you 500 back if we're wrong. So you only went in for a quarter share. But you'd have to have charter agreements. If we did this,
0: yeah,
1: we would have a constitution. We would have rules like Thursday night, all exceptions, 4 offensive linemen that are starters, some threshold. All right, I'm sorry, Tom, you want to make that pick, but this is not even a real discussion. You know what? Sometimes F the...
0: Sterling, Paramount's...

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0: And very little. I mean, even you can kind of sense it. Philly feels that this is going to be a give up season. Trade your center. You lose your best lineman, hires. And I don't know exactly the exact reason, but you don't think if, even if it was serious and they had a great team, they just, you know, put him, you know, stash him on injured reserve or make up some excuse, give him the time off he needs. So there's more problems. I think they're behind the scenes. And Jacksonville, they're run Trevor Lawrence. I think it's a blowout. Give me the Jags here. Something like 31-10.
1: Yeah, I did alternate line on that game.

0: didn't they?
1: No, they're 1-3. They lost to the Colts.
0: I took the Giants.
1: I'm wrestling with that game. I'm back and forth on that game. I am going to go ahead and take. I'm going to take Washington. Denver at the Chargers.
0: Oh, Denver.
1: That's correct. Detroit at Arizona.
0: Detroit at Arizona. Surely Detroit will win that game. I don't know. I'm worried about them, too. But anyway, I took Detroit.
1: Yeah.

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0: Cyber Monday sales. A new report from YouGov found planned AI use among likely holiday shoppers more than doubled since last year at 34% of us planning to use AI in our shopping. 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

0: this is the primary responsibility and role of government, and when we do public safety right, everything else falls in line.
1: You're right, and Florida has had a string of strong leaders and has really been a hallmark of our brand. Certainly, that brand has gotten a lot more national attention and a lot more worldwide attention even over the past 5 to 10 years, but it's all been an important part of our story.
0: It looks like going into the next 2 years. And I don't know, Matt, it continues to seem like there is a just wave after wave of somewhat bad news.

0: have a fired up message. If they're not excited about what they about their candidates, they're not going
1: to
0: show up.
1: Okay, well, that sounds like she's being trying to play both ways. First off, so you're implying that if the media is stemming or turning or stemming the vote away from people showing up at the election, you mean to tell, she says, well, Republicans may not be pumped. Well, hold on, I'm confused. Are Republicans listening to the liberal media? I think not. But then again, maybe they are. But I don't know that many conservatives. I have to monitor the libs. I don't know that. I mean, well, we're going to blame the media if for vote suppression. Folks, if that was the case, President Trump would not be president today. The Republicans and conservatives defeated the media in 2024. Can we stop with the blame game? If you have committed some

0: the story. Are they wrong? No. Can we please stop blaming the media because you can't win a campaign? That dog is just... That dog won't hunt anymore, as they say. That's just old. Because you know who blames Fox News? Do you know who blames talk radio when they lose? It's the Democrats. Trust me. I got all sorts... Ed, you flipping right-wing Republicans. You caused the defeat of Kamala Harris. You wouldn't give her a fair shake. I got the emails after the election. Trust me, they do the same thing. But you can't sit back and go, well, if the suppression... is not there for the Republicans, but then by the media, then you're telling me that Republicans buy into everything the media says. That's not accurate according to the Gallup polls. In fact, Republicans are the biggest critics of the quote mainstream media. Can we stop blaming everybody else when we cannot get our act together? Okay. And yet we look at this and the news divide. And by the way, it's always curious, where do you guys get your news from? Like, I'm a Fox News guy. I like News Nation. You know? And by the way, I'm always curious why some... I'm always curious why some people... Like, you know, the question... Like, I see Republicans go, I'm not voting for Biden. Okay, that's fine. Tell me why. Like, when I hear Republicans go, I don't like Fox News. I'm always curious why they don't like Fox News. Oh, why? Oh, I'm sorry, because they allow a few Democrats on there. But yet, my same friends that will itch and complain about Fox News allowing Democrats also complain that, well, you know, CNN doesn't allow enough Republicans. Well, again, you're being redundant out there. You're totally being redundant. So, coming up in a couple of moments, Democrats on the issue of health care, have Republicans talked about repealing Obamacare? Republicans, if the issue is about affordability, if the issue is about saving money for your back pocket, why are we not talking about Obamacare? We campaign about replacing it. We even campaign about trying to fix some of the edges. And until you replace it, I'm all in favor of that. Incremental conservatism, I support. But yet we don't hear anybody talking about that. We just don't hear about it. So we're going to talk about this. I got the ripoff of the week. I've got a lot of issues to get to. Just remember, yours truly is the authentic umpire. You don't want the other side calling your balls and strikes, and you don't want their opposite calling your team's balls and strikes. That's the reason why you have a nonpartisan umpire who would call it not politically down the middle, who would just honestly, as a news guy, call balls and strikes down the middle when it comes to the issues. That is what you have when you listen to the Ed Dean Radio Show.
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2: We are monitoring major hurricane Isaias very closely. It now has max sustained winds at 120 miles an hour, making it a Category 3. It is expected to remain a Category 3 as it makes its way towards the Pensacola Panhandle area. As of now, it is still expected to make landfall in Pensacola around 8 p.m. to 10 p.m. From the ABC 27 First to Know Weather Center, I'm meteorologist Ryan Gold.
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1: So I was talking about this a few moments ago. We're going to get into it with our guest. I got the rip-off of the week coming up here in just a little bit. I love having fun. Debating liberals has gotten too easy. When honest liberals... And I get along with those people because they're honest. It's not like, it's like, hey, we can call balls and strikes. Where, for example, I go on Facebook and lately over the last year and a half, 2 years, because I don't see the, I prefer Trump 1.0 versus the 2.0 of Trump. The 2.0 of Trump is more liberal. The 1.0 of Trump, I really liked. Well, they had, hey, you know, remember how they, it was all this chaos. I liked the chaos. It wasn't bad. A little chaos is good in a good way. I'm not talking chaos. You know what I'm talking about. A little disruption is good for the market. A disruption is good for politics. When you've got both sides that are maintaining the status quo that isn't benefiting your back pocket and it actually puts more problems on culture, put more problems on affordability, you need a little bit of disruption. Trump was the disruption in 2016. And then COVID came around 2020. And then... everything changed after COVID. Everybody acts like all this big government spending and inflation started with Biden. That's not accurate. It actually started with Trump. You can't blame Biden for $5 trillion in inflation, but give Trump a free pass when he spent $5 trillion. Ah, there you guys. So you guys need to go look at the numbers. By the way, Biden didn't get anything passed till April of 2021. Inflation was already at 3%. He didn't do anything to jack up the inflation. Where did that inflation come from? It came from Democrats, Republicans, and President Trump. By the way, Trump in his last month, which is January, signed that bill where it was getting, what, $1,200 checks to people. So you've got to call balls and strikes. This is where I'm going with this. So Trump 2.0, it's like I was at an NRA function last night, and gentleman came up. Ed, love the show. I love the way you call balls and strikes. He says, I'm a Trump guy, but because I like the way we got to talk about conservatism. I'm like, yeah, I'm with you all the way, you know? But I'm not one of these bleeding hearts that sits back and everything under the sun is Trump's fault, like the left says. Everything. No, I compliment the president in many areas as well. But you got to call balls and strikes. I love using the church analogy or faith analogy. Can you imagine if the Almighty didn't call balls and strikes? Some of you act like he doesn't. Like, I get people that go, there's no way a Democrat can go to heaven. Yeah, there is. The scripture teaches that. Not based on their political party. It teaches on, do they have a faith of acknowledgement of the Lord as their Savior. Doesn't talk about their positions. Doesn't talk about their good works and everything else out there. Some of you need to read a little bit more out there. I don't know the intent of the heart. Only one person does, and that's the Almighty. My father has had a church for 60 years. I have gone to church with born-again Christian liberal Democrats. They're brand new Christians who need to learn more about the faith. But yet they still voted for Obama. They still voted for Hillary. Does that mean that they couldn't go to heaven? No. And if you have that attitude, you're wrong. Okay? You are wrong. Yes, the Gospel of Ed. The Bible doesn't teach that. So we always get into all the politics behind that. And this is what I'm saying here, is that, and I always love using the analysis, you know, with many of you on Facebook that try to counter some of my views, because the problem is I post this. The Trump 2.0 has become more liberal. When we're supporting bills written by Bernie Sanders, when we're supporting bills written by Elizabeth Warren, when we're out there using the Biden language about going after oil and gas companies and telling them that they need to lower their profits. By the way, Democrats love this stuff. And every time I get into a conversation with Democrats, I'm always like, well, tell me what area do you think we need to, how much profit should they get back? Well, I don't know the number. Well, maybe you should find out the number first. People want, well, Ed, the other side. But I said, can you imagine if the Almighty thought the same way that some of you thought? Then the whole point of the scripture would be totally null and void. Scripture wouldn't mean anything these days if God wanted to play favorites. Do you know that in the Bible, God punished his own when his own went outside the purview of what he taught? Which is what Ed Dean does every day of the conservative message of free market economics. When we start acting like Democrats and we start calling out our own, we're the wrong guy? We're the bad guy for doing this? No. It needs to happen. And it should happen. Because that's how you remain credibility. We need to call balls and strikes. That's all I'm saying. And this umpire right here will continue to do that, as we should, both right and wrong. All right, this is the Ed Dean Radio Show.
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4: SRN News, I'm Mary Rose. Millions in the Gulf Coast region are under the threat of Hurricane Isaias. The National Hurricane Center reports Isaias remains a Category 3 and is about 125 miles southeast of the mouth of the Mississippi River. Tropical storm conditions are starting to be seen along the northern Gulf Coast. President Trump is continuing his midterm blitz tonight, this time in New York. He's scheduled to appear at a rally in Syracuse alongside Republican candidate for governor Bruce Blakeman, an attorney and longtime Long Island politician who has closely allied himself with President Trump. He's running against Democratic incumbent Kathy Hochul. The football world is mourning the passing of Mike Ditka. His family announced today that he died at the age of 86.
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5: A Tallahassee woman is facing six counts of child neglect after police say they found six children unsupervised in what officers described as an unlivable home. Court documents say officers were called early Sunday morning after a patrol officer saw a vehicle swerve to avoid hitting a child on Lake Bradford Road. Officers took the child home and found two more children there, with some wearing only soiled diapers. Police also found three additional children in the home, all without an adult present. According to the arrest report, officers found feces, urine, and spoiled food on the floor, along with no edible food in the refrigerator. Clothing in the home was reportedly wet and smelled of mildew. Police say 30-year-old Jamie Jakes returned to the home around 6 Sunday morning and was arrested on six counts of child neglect without great bodily harm. The investigation remains ongoing. This is Rachel Linnea with Real Talk 93.3 Local News Update, brought to you by Macklemore Systems, Tallahassee's go-to Mac store. 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
6: We are monitoring major Hurricane Isaias very closely. It now has max sustained winds at 120 miles an hour, making it a Category 3. It is expected to remain a Category 3 as it makes its way towards the Pensacola Panhandle area. As of now, it is still expected to make landfall in Pensacola around 8 p.m. to 10 p.m. From the ABC 27 First to Know Weather Center, I'm meteorologist Ryan Gold.
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1: So, my good friend Eric Eichenberg, of course, who is the CEO of the Everglades Foundation, of course, the website, which is very, I say this because people like being entertained when they read things. They don't want to be bored. And, of course, it's a very entertaining site of a lot of things that are happening. I still like the that interactive airboat ride you guys used to have. That was one of the best things, and I like it. By the way, when's the last time you've done the airboat tours? I know you're down there with guests. You're taking things when you show water salinity and all this. When's the last time you've been doing one of those?
9: Last week was out there for about an hour and a half, and it was beautiful.
1: Oh, I love it.
9: Weather was great. Humidity was low. Alligators were moving around. It was a wonderful experience.
1: How was the water
9: experience
1: compared to all the rain we've been getting the last week?
9: Yes, the water levels are increasing. They're rising, but there are still pockets in that central Everglades area that are low, because we're coming out of a 2-year drought, and thankfully it's been raining pretty heavy.
1: Yeah, Eric Eichenberg, the CEO of the Everglades Foundation, and of course the website everglades foundation.org. Yesterday I was having a conversation. I was talking to some of the board members on the foundation. We interview for certain news things on the radio show and at floridadaily.com, and I had said, let's take away who you may support or whatever, just the overall 30,000-foot view of a conversation on the issue of the, and by the way, which is a big issue, like water's like the new oil, you know, when you talk about it here in Florida. And I said, forget about whatever the pros and cons of the AI data centers or the drought or the drinking water or runoff from, and by the way, development. You know, you get a lot of conscience that has been developing among a lot of people where they're becoming more conscious, if I don't want to sound redundant of that word, about the view of, hey, development, runoff, water quality. And I said, I have never seen, especially if they talk about data centers or the drought again, I've never seen a year or an election season where water became a big issue than I've seen it this year.
9: No, you're right, and it's a complementary topic to economic development that is that's pretty bold at the moment. I mean, you just look at South Florida in particular. You have Ken Griffin last week announcing a major investment to bring Carnegie Mellon University to Miami for a campus in downtown Miami. You have Stephen Ross redeveloping West Palm Beach. And all of that major economic development today is in order to be successful, you need to have Everglades restoration completed. You have to have a substantial amount of fresh water here in the state that can provide not just drinking water, which is critically important, but, you know, for the economy to thrive. I mean, tourism, real estate, fishing. We've talked about this for a number of months. So when a campaign is talking about affordability, yes, these are issues that need to be addressed, but economic development and jobs. But none of that happens unless you have a protected and restored Everglades and an environment. And thankfully, we've been pretty focused on that over the last number of years.
1: You've got a storm, unfortunately. I mean, I thought we were going to be hurricane free this year, but you're going to have one that's going to hit up in the Panhandle area. When we talk about, like, when Hurricane Ian excuse me, came through, and I know you're on with us almost daily. You know, we were helping out families. I know you all at the Everglades Foundation were helping out families in a time of need, but that was still an area that where Everglades was a fact. You've got bright, you know, a little bit of red tide that was happening and things of that nature. Does that happen even further north? Is that just a common occurrence in most coastal areas here in the state of Florida that sometimes following a storm that happens?
9: Well, when you mentioned red tide, it does circulate through the Gulf, and we'll see what happens as a result of this storm. I believe I'll have to follow the governor on this. I'll call Isaiah too because I can't pronounce.
1: Yes, just a hurricane.
9: but listen, first we want to make sure everybody's listening to the emergency managers and local officials. But yes, the red tide is an impact of the Gulf, and we'll see where it potentially moves around as we head into the winter and spring months of next year. But coastal flooding, listen, Everglades restoration, when you rebuild these mangroves, we've rehabilitated the mangroves along the coast of Florida, and when you have storms like this, especially in the southern part of our state, storm surge, it buffers storm surge, it helps to decrease the amount of salt water that moves inland. So they act as a good buffer, and it's, that protects real estate. Again, real estate drives this economy, and we need to have these nature-based solutions, certainly when we have storms that we're threatened by.
1: I know that the fishing industry, which is so huge, I've told people some of the most popular shows on the weekends are a lot of these outdoor fishing shows where these guys will literally call into a live local show on a radio station from their boats, and I know you've said this before because I know you guys have a tremendous partnership with the outdoors community, Bass Pro and all of that. And when the fishing guides are like the reporters on the river, when they're telling you, listen, I'm doing better with mangrove snapper, the water quality's gotten better, we're seeing more fish because of the seagrass coming back. But they're also an indicator when, hey, things are going south, we're seeing dead fish. That usually comes very quickly to your table because now you're hearing things about, okay, is there a bad runoff? Is there blue-green algae breakout? So it's always interesting to hear what they have to say on the river.
9: Yes, and the first part of your comment, it brings a big smile to our faces because it shows that restoration is working. When we can get the flow of water, when we can build these infrastructure projects and get the fresh water flowing south, it's benefiting our rivers and our bays, our lagoon. It's a positive development. So the fishing industry, the fishing guides are on the front lines. They see it every single day. This is how they make a living. So when we see seagrass die off or a fish kill, they're quickly to report in, quickly to tell us where it is so we can map it. Ed, unfortunately, there's been some decisions to cut water quality monitoring in certain parts of Florida.
1: Really?
9: This is a government decision. We're trying to figure out ways to step in to fill that gap, but that's the first thing that demonstrates what's happening. Is it a bloom that's going to develop larger? We have to have these type of water quality monitoring around Florida so we can stay on top of it. But listen, these fishing guys, those are out there listening to this morning, right now, you all are critically important to the future success of Everglades restoration.
1: One of the things I was texting this to Eric, so you know, when I travel throughout the state, especially on the weekend, I'm going hunting, I'm going to see my parents or whatever down in Brevard, and I'm traveling other areas. There's certain if you're ahead of schedule, I will stop by certain stores. You know, I'm an outdoors guy. I stop at a sports academy or Academy Sports. But I always go to a Bass Pro when I can. And I remember certain parts of the state, I'll go to a Bass Pro and I go, look, you know, when you walk out to all of the audience members, when you walk out of the Bass Pro, they have these 15, 20 groups at Bass Pro is partnering up with when it comes to fishing and outdoors. And then I said, there's one with the Everglades. And I texted Eric. Eric goes, yeah. He goes, where was this? I said, there's one in Jacksonville. There was some in Central Florida and South Florida. I got a couple of minutes here. You have a good partnership with Bass Pro. How did that happen?
9: Oh, Johnny Morris is a dear friend of the Everglades Foundation and our founders. He was one of the original supporters when the Everglades Foundation was formed back in 1993 due to a seagrass die-off in Florida Bay. The first Bass Pro, if you will, in the state is in Isla Mirada. It's grown to, 16 stores. It's a massive employer. But I've met a lot of good people over the years. Johnny Morris is one of the best. He's a true conservationist, always encouraging, so supportive of the work we're doing. We couldn't be more proud to have a partner like Bass Pro and his staff. His staff is tremendous out in Springfield. And listen, anyone who has an opportunity to go out to Springfield, Missouri, you have to visit the Wonders of Wildlife Museum. It is extraordinary. It's a testament to conservation in this country. And Johnny Morris is a dear friend.
1: Yeah, you were recently one of the speakers out there. That had to be cool, hanging out with Johnny Morris. I mean, dude, I don't want to hang out with Johnny Morris. But I again, these are things I like. I know we got to get going here, but these are things I like talking about, where you talk about partnerships and people go, and they're listening today going, man, I knew, you know, Eric and the Everglades, but man, I mean, it just adds more, not that you don't have it, it's just kind of cool with, hey, the credibility, the partnerships you have, and they go, man, Bass Pro. And again, totally, most people would not remember that or recognize it, but what, I mean, it's been around for that long, and that's why I wanted to bring it up. So, but,
9: well, thank you.
1: Yeah, Eric Eichenberg. The Everglades Foundation. He's the CEO, and the website, EvergladesFoundation.org. Have a good weekend.
9: Take care, Ed.
1: You got it, man. Oh, yeah. Big, huge partnership with Everglades Foundation. Get it. Clean water, bass fishing, economy. People stay over. People travel. It's all got to do about the economy. It's amazing what happens when you put in conservation as well, and you focus on that. So, all right. More of this coming up next right here. The Ed Dean Radio Show.
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1: We are monitoring major hurricane Isaias very closely. It now has max sustained winds at 120 miles an hour, making it a Category 3. It is expected to remain a Category 3 as it makes its way towards the Pensacola Panhandle area. As of now, it is still expected to make landfall in Pensacola around 8 p.m. to 10 p.m. From the ABC 27 First to Know Weather Center, I'm meteorologist Ryan Gold.
2: 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We have been around since 2018. And, man, Roger, even in our first couple of years, Trump was tweeting us out, Florida Governor Ron DeSantis, Senator Rick Scott, and we are center-right, but we call stories the way they're supposed to be called. Not editorialize them, but report the news. 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
2: 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I'm gonna need a second job just to raise this alligator.
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2: His wrestling coach has a parent group chat. 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Practice change to 6. Tournament Saturday. Bring snacks. Who's carpooling? Don't forget the weigh-in. My shoulders are up around my ears, and I've had a headache for 3 days.
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6: Well, every day I get emails, but every week people sometimes, and the emails are never the same, which is good. I don't want everything to be the same, but I always get people to say, hey, I like that interview with that person. The next time you talk to that person, would you ask them this and blah, blah, blah. But everybody that I, when I talk to people, I go, tell me, who do you like? Who do you don't like? Blah, blah, blah. Nobody ever complains about having Jeremy Portnoy with OpenTheBooks.com. We call this the ripoff of the week. And Jeremy, I don't know, is it I make you look good or you make me look good? Whatever. You know, it's like saying, do man make the money, or do money make the man? You know what I'm saying? One of the little hip-hop theme there for you. I know you're not used to that. So you every week come on and give us a lot of stories. It could be nationwide, state, local, but it's always good where we talk about where the government's just not taking advantage of you. They're literally ripping you off the taxpayer. So Jeremy was sending me a couple things they're working on, and you're like, oh, it's earmark season. I'm like, interesting. So 12,000 earmarks worth $45 billion requested for 2027. Now, when you say earmark season, what makes this different than any other time of the year? Kind of explain that.
7: Well, this is the time of the year when Congress is preparing the budget. Should have been passed in September, really, but they extended the deadline. So over the next few months, they're going to be working on lots of different draft versions of the budget for 2027. And as always, they stuffed it with a lot of these earmarks, these pet projects that senators and House members take on and direct billions of dollars to back in their local district that arguably should really be funded at the local level. Most of them are not federal issues.
6: Yeah, I mean, that's kind of interesting on that one. And Jeremy, before we get to some of this as well, I mean, you can give me a 30,000-foot overall view of some of the things you've covered there. There's an argument, even from my side on the Republicans, but there's an argument. Well, Jeremy, you guys talk about, you know, you would come on with Ed, pork barrel spending. But Jeremy, it's going to be spent no matter what, so why should we just spend it in our backyard? How do you respond to that when you hear that? And I know you do hear that.
7: We see a lot of times the way this money is spent is not proportionate to which states have the most people or which states are the most in need of funding. Instead, the money goes to whichever party is currently in power. goes to whichever senator has been in Congress the longest time and has more influence over this money. It's not really based on merit or need. It's all just a political game, and taxpayers are footing the bill for it.
8: Well, give us a couple, as you do all the time when it, we talk about the issue of pork barrel spending, the earmarks. Give us a couple of earmarks that's now being thrown in for the... By the way, Republicans... By the way, who's the worst offender, Republicans or Democrats on this issue?
7: It's typically Republicans.
8: Democrats,
7: wow. Usually you'll get some of these, like silly earmarks that make you go, wow, why would anybody fund that? But in terms of dollar value, it's Republicans spending the most.
8: Okay, now... Tell the audience that's listening today what you've uncovered for the 2027 $45 billion requested in earmarks. This will be entertaining. Tell us what some of those include.
7: So we have $500,000 in there for cooking classes for prisoners.
8: Cooking classes for prisoners.
7: That's their plan to improve the criminal justice system in New York, lift employment barriers. They're going to have a holistic approach to hands-on culinary training in New York prisons, $500,000.
8: Interesting. I thought we wanted men to man up, but we're going to teach them how to have cooking class in prison. I'll let that sink in for some people. But anyway, no, is that the new trade craft? We're going to teach them how to cook? Seriously? I mean, what's going to happen in prison if you don't properly cook that brownie? I'm going to shank you by midnight tonight. I mean, seriously, is that what's going on? So we got cooking classes. You've got horse riding. Explain this one as a pork barrel spending.
7: There's actually four different senators across the country requested money for equine therapy, for an urban equestrian center, for an equine center of excellence, that one from Mitch McConnell. In total, it's about $13 million for four different states to build these horse centers.
8: You know, it's funny, like here in the state of Florida, Ocala, which is a great community, I think outside of Kentucky, maybe Aiken, South Carolina, it's one of the biggest areas for equestrian and for horses. And these people own millions of dollars of farm, or should I say, it's farmland, whatever you want to call it. They own land for their horses. And yet, we need the government to come out and build a new center when these people can afford it as well. Oh, my word. You've also got part of the $45 billion that's been requested for arcades? What is this?
7: This is $5 million. It's going to, they're calling it the Gotta Go Gaming Hub in New Jersey. It's this truck filled with arcade games that drives around and hosts kids' birthday parties. But they're saying it's good for science and technology education, so somehow it deserves government funds.
8: You know, why don't we do an Ed Dean arcade game? Let's do Ed Dean... Pac-Man. So instead of gobbling up whatever thing, why don't we like sit back, or like Galaga, we destroy pork barrel spending. You get 500 points. Let's gobble up these pork barrel spending. We'll give you another 1,000 bonus points. Maybe we need to teach them, if we did the arcade game, reverse psychology of going after government spending. How about that? You know what I'm saying? You know,
7: I would definitely buy the Adina
8: Space Invaders. Okay. Oh, but folks, this, we ain't done. Jeremy Portnoy from OpenTheBooks.com with the ripoff of the week. So it's earmark season, $45 billion requested for 2027. Let's keep going. Honey industry subsidies. Okay. And we're not talking about a husband or wife. We're talking about bee honey, right?
7: We're talking about bee honey in West Virginia. The industry there is actually so small that they used to put out a report every year measuring how much honey they sold, the impact on the economy. They don't even publish the report anymore because they don't really make any honey there. But they're sending $1 million anyway from Senator Jim Justice over to boost this industry that's pretty much non-existent.
8: You know, Florida's got a huge farming industry, agriculture, very conservative. We have a big audience from that community. But without going too deep in the weeds, I'm going to get to some other ones here. How big is some of the pork? There's quite a bit of pork barrel spending on the agriculture side, is it not?
7: Right. One of the big ones we actually found is $4 million going to Washington State University. That's from Representative Dan Newhouse. Right. It's right next to his farm that he owns. He's actually retiring at the end of the year to spend more time on his farm. He directed $4 million to a university that's going to research new irrigation technology right next to his farm. They're going to test it on his crops, and taxpayers are going to pay for it.
8: You know, wait, usually private industry puts out their own money for research and development. But, it's not a bad thing, but look at the irrigation, but the government's going to pay for it. I mean, it's amazing. We pay farmers to grow, then we pay farmers not to grow. I'm like, oh, so, I mean, whatever. Next issue, grants to former employees and alma mater. Uh-oh, a little bit of nepotism or light nepotism light. What's this story about?
7: This we find every year. There was 25 senators and 37 House members that requested money for their old universities that they went to as students, close to $600 million. Almost a third of that money comes just from Mitch McConnell. He has, at the University of Kentucky, Louisville, he has the McConnell Scholars Program. There's the Mitch McConnell Center at the University of Kentucky. And every year, he's spending millions of dollars to schools to name all these buildings after him.
8: Who's got more name? Who's got more things named after him? Mitch McConnell or Trump?
7: It's probably a close one.
8: Yeah, I mean, it's kind of funny. I'll text Jeremy occasionally and some of the other people, but, you know, it's like we can't pass anything really of measurable items for less government. Instead, it's like it's the Hulk Hogan Highway or the Randy Savage Parkway or the Peter Parker Spider-Man Turnabout or the Trump Kennedy Centers. I'm like, man, I mean, Mitch McConnell, I mean, dude, or the Lake of America. I mean, really, is this the best we got? I mean, for fundraising? But hey, by the way, real quick, I got about a minute. Would you explain to people, I've done this, but jump on this one real quick. There are dollars that are given out. They're called grants. That's nothing more than it's government money that just doesn't have to be paid back. Is that pretty much correct?
7: Yeah, exactly. I mean, it can be for pretty much anything. Sometimes that's for disease research. Sometimes that's for social services. You know, we always find some really silly stuff in there that we talk about all the time. Sometimes it goes to seafood research.
8: Talk about
7: intergenerational trauma informed.
8: Intergenerational. That's
7: around the country.
8: That sounds like intergenerational gender studies. I'm like, what am I in the Biden White House? But anyway, Jeremy Portnoy, always enjoy having him come on. We call this the ripoff of the week. And he is, of course, you can check a look at his articles, everything at openthebooks.com. Openthebooks.com. Jeremy, good as always. Talk to you next week.
7: Sounds good. See you soon.
8: Yeah, man. Yeah. See me soon. You're the ones going on TV. This is radio. So anyway, Jeremy's a good guy. Although that stuff is fun. Hater transgender guy. Cooking classes at a prison? How do people come up with this stuff? Seriously, I never would have thought of that. All right. All of this coming up here in just a little bit. The Ed Dean Radio Show.
4: 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Stay frosty, my friends. Joe Pax is coming up next from 6 to 9 right after the latest news.
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11: News this hour from Town Hall, I'm Mary Rose. A change in the president's schedule due to Hurricane Isaias, correspondent Laura Winters reports.
12: The White House saying President Trump has canceled plans to attend Saturday night's SEC football game between Alabama and Georgia, which is being held in Tuscaloosa. The hurricane is expected to make landfall on the Gulf Coast Saturday morning. Lots of rain and wind in the Alabama forecast.
11: Tempers flared during a U.S. Senate debate in Grand Rapids, Michigan.
12: A fiery debate between Republican Mike Rogers and Democrat Abdul El-Sayed. Rogers calling El-Sayed a con man for describing himself as a doctor, despite not having a medical license. And on the topic of campaign funds, Rogers saying this.
13: So that means you're bought off by George Soros' family. That means that you're bought off by Hamas, Hezbollah, Al-Qaeda. Those people who are supporting you pour that money into your campaign. This is you begged Chuck Schumer. Matter of fact, you had to sneak by the trash cans in the back of the building to beg for that money.
12: Laura Winters reporting.
11: The University of Michigan's October report shows consumer confidence lowered this month, with Republicans believing it is a stark reminder of why voters are demanding a return to President Trump's America First agenda. AI is being considered as a tool by more shoppers for Black Friday and Cyber Monday this year. A new report from YouGov found planned AI use among likely holiday shoppers more than doubled since last year, at 34% planning to use AI. Those planning to use or considering using AI to shop said trying to find the best price is their top reason to use the technology. More on these stories at townhall.com.
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19: The Jacksonville Jaguars in London for a pair of games beginning in Week 5, where they'll take on Philadelphia, and then they'll stay there for a Week 6 matchup with Houston. Jags are 3-1 after a victory against Cincinnati. The defense allowing just 13 points per game. That's best in the NFL. Eagles 2-2. They're near the bottom of the league in passing with Jalen Hurts. Buccaneers, they're playing tonight in Dallas to take on the Cowboys. Tampa Bay winless on the season at 0-4. Three of the losses have come at home. Rookie Jalen Daniels will continue to start at quarterback for the injured Baker Mayfield. Cowboys at 2-2. College football, Florida State facing Louisville on Friday night in Kentucky. The Seminoles are 3-2 after beating Virginia Saturday in Tallahassee. Florida will play Saturday in Gainesville against the South Carolina Gamecocks. 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I'm Tony Desiri, Real Talk 93.3.
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3: 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Whatever's on your mind, fair game. If I know something about it, we'll talk about it. If not, we will move on. 888-941-PAGS, 888-941-7247, joepags.com. Had some debates last night. Debate in Maine for the Senate. Debate in Georgia for the U.S. Senate. Debate in Michigan for the U.S. Senate. We're going to talk about all that. And then some. We'll give you some audio and some video from Michigan. It got pretty heated, pretty hot. I think Mike Rogers did a great job. El Sayed is a fake. El Sayed is just making stuff up. And the fact that he's even in the race and even close to Rogers is crazy to me. That just means those of you in Michigan, you Michiganders out there listening and watching, you got to get out and vote. You can't sit on your hands on this one. James Tallarico has been seen. Something called the ACL. Some sort of a music festival or something in Austin. He showed up walking through the crowd and took some pictures. He'd been gone for 13 days since the 26th of September. Had not done a public appearance since the 26th of September. I want you to think about that. This is a very, very hot race. He is neck and neck with Ken Paxton, the incredible Attorney General for Texas. And he just was gone for 13 days. He did some virtual something on the 30th where he wasn't in person and he looked noticeably sick, some would say. I have not seen that video. And then people are, oh, he's the type 1 diabetic. Okay, I wish him well. There's medication for that. And well, he had the flu. I have not known anybody to have the flu for 13 days. I just haven't. And he was gone. There are people making all sorts of allegations that we did not give any sort of weight behind because nobody was verifying it, but they were saying all sorts of things about where he was. The fact is, many of you watching and listening, especially here in the San Antonio area of Texas, because a lot of liberals like to listen to me to see if they can shoot holes in what I'm saying. You can't, but a lot do, a lot try to. Let me ask you something. When Trump was gone for 2.5-3 days, and he wasn't gone, he just wasn't on camera constantly like he always is, there were people on the left in this country hoping and wishing that he was dead. Literally, they were hoping and wishing that he died. When he came back the following Monday, they're like, oh, man. And then he's been on camera like every day since. Biden hid when he ran in 2020. He put a lid on himself on Thursday afternoon. You didn't see him again until Monday morning when he was the president. But when Trump was gone for a little while, oh, my God, 25th Amendment, he can't do his job. Tallarico, we're supposed to forget the fact that he was gone for 13 days. Now, earlier today, I saw a local television station in Austin was asking for a proof of life. Let's do a video. Let's do a Zoom. And his campaign actually said no. But he was out there today. I don't know if he spoke out there today. But being gone off the campaign trail for 13 days, when it's a race this tight, there's something going on that they're not telling us. It's not okay. It's all very, very strange. That said, we had those debates last night in Michigan, in Maine, in Georgia. I have Mike Collins on. He's the U.S. representative from the great state of Georgia, District 10, Republican great state of Georgia. He's running for U.S. Senate against John Ossoff, who's another fake. Slow talking like Tallarico. Privileged guy. Silver spoon in his mouth. Condescending. And somehow he's the U.S. Senator. I'm not so sure that he and Warnock won those special elections on January 5th of 2021. But somehow they eked it out in very red Georgia. It'll be interesting to see what happens. Mike Collins is trailing a bit, but he is within the margin of error on most polls. So that could work out very well as well. You're going to want to stick around and hear what Mike has to say at the bottom of the hour. Then I've got Dustin Greggy. He is from Minnesota. You've seen him on television all over the place. He's a great reporter from Town Hall, and he breaks down what's going on in Minnesota. Can Michelle Tafoya actually beat Peggy Flanagan, who is the lieutenant governor, for the U.S. Senate race there? That could be very interesting. And what about the fraud there? What about the uptick in Somali violence in Minnesota? Dustin Greggy is going to bring that to us. And then some parts one and two will be on this program. Part one next hour, part two in hour number three. But I want to start with this ICE shooting in New York City. If you take it from the typical idiots at CNN, at Politico, and these other very far left-wing outlets that are fake news, you would be led to believe that some young guy driving down the road in New York City with his five-year-old in the back seat, which is driving, minding his own business, rolling down the road, got shot a bunch of times by ICE because they can, because he looked like he was brown or something. Of course, that's not what happened. So instead of using a news source, I'm going to use Grok. For those who don't know, Grok is AI that is from X. I said, my prompt to Grok was, give me an unbiased story with just the details on what happened in New York City last night between ICE and a guy from the Dominican Republic. I just want what we know, what they're saying, and what they're saying. Because CNN spin will be ICE masked to perpetrators and Trump's ICE agents shoot another person, blah, blah, as if they're just seeking to shoot people, which isn't happening. By the way, I did text with Mark Wayne Mullen today, the DHS secretary. We're trying to get him on sometime next week. We'll hope to make that happen. But I'm just going to give you the nuts and bolts from what Grok told me. This isn't left. This isn't right. This is just what happened. Okay? I'm going to give you that, and then I'm going to let you decide what really happened, and then I want you to compare it to what you've heard from either your local or your national news today about this. The incident occurred around 4 p.m. on October 8th, 2026, in the Marble Hill neighborhood, Northern Bronx, Manhattan Edge of New York City. An ICE officer shot 28-year-old Oscar Belgal, spelling also appears as Bergal or Bengal, a Dominican national. He was while he was in his vehicle. His five-year-old son was in the back seat and was not injured. At least one agent fired seven rounds. Belgal was struck in the neck below his left ear. NYPD was not part of the operation, but responded to 911 calls and transported him. Accounts of what happened differ, and the body camera or other video of the shots themselves has not been publicly released. Homeland Security Secretary Mark Wayne Mullen has said agents' cameras were on, and footage will be released later today or later. NYPD body cam video of the immediate aftermath has been released. Now let's go to the next step, because we don't know yet from this story, is he here legally? Is he here illegally? Is he a criminal alien? Has he committed other crimes? We know nothing. Well, let's continue. DHS and ICE describe him as a criminal illegal alien from the Dominican Republic who's in the country illegally. They cite a prior conviction for grand larceny. He pleaded guilty, received 5 years probation, multiple prior arrests involving assault, robbery, drug possession, and weapons possession, and alleged association with the Trinitarios, which they describe as a transnational criminal group. ICE says it had a detainer, was conducting a targeted arrest on this guy. New York court records cited by outlets show a 2023 robbery-related arrest that resolved as a grand larceny plea and probation, plus a pending 2025 drug sale case, which he has pleaded not guilty. Local officials have not independently confirmed the gang claim in the reporting reviewed. Did he try to hit the agents with their car? This is what DHS is saying. He weaponized his car. He turned his car into a weapon. Let's go. Federal and local accounts diverge. ICE official Marcus Charles and DHS Secretary Mullen say agents used vehicles to block him. He refused orders to exit, accelerated, struck two ICE vehicles, and then weaponized the car by accelerating towards other officers. They say agents feared for their lives, did not know the child was in the car. NYPD Commissioner Jessica Tisch, citing department cameras that recorded the start of the encounter, but not the shot, said Belgal was backing into or pulling into a parking space when plainclothes federal officers approached him with guns drawn. He then began to pull the vehicle forward, after which shots were fired. So she doesn't argue with the fact that he moved the vehicle forward. She also doesn't say that he did or didn't hit their cars, or that he did or didn't direct it towards them. Some have told me that Jessica Tisch is great. Others have said not so much. No independent public video resolving the discrepancy has been released as of the latest reporting on October 9th. Current medical condition, federal officials described the neck wound as superficial, a bullet or fragment. His lawyers told a federal judge on October 9th, today, that he remained in pain. Actually, yeah, today. He remained in pain and still had the bullet in his body. He was taken to a hospital, reported as New York Presbyterian Allen, discharged the evening of October 8th, moved to first to a facility in Newark, New Jersey, and then booked into the Metropolitan Detention Center in Brooklyn. A federal judge, J. Paul Utkin, something like that, ordered that he not be removed from the United States without further court order and restricted transfers outside certain districts covering the New York area and New Jersey. Primary reporting on both the DHS and ICE statements and NYPD accounts includes Reuters, the Associated Press, PBS and others, BBC, the court filing summarized by the courthouse news, and ABC 7. Local reaction, Mayor Zora Mamdani and others calling the shooting unconscionable and seeking a halt to ICE operations. By the way, Mamdani actually posted on X or something, I am very angry. This Gestapo group and the mass group and this and that, they're going after New Yorkers. A New Yorker was shot. Guy's not a New Yorker. He's a Dominican. He might be a gang member, according to ICE and DHS. He has a string of crimes that he's committed since being here illegally. And then when they were trying to stop him, he definitely pulled the car forward. All sides say he pulled the car forward. All sides say that. And some

0: What do you have to do to remove somebody who's here illegally? But, of course, the focus has been, there's a five-year-old in the car. Well, maybe don't put your car in drive and drive toward federal agents that all sides say he drove forward. And they had to stop him. That's according to them. Then Mamdani says, I demand a halt to all ICE operations in New York City. Mark Wayne Mullen said, I'm not stopping anything. He said, pound sand, Mamdani. That's what he said. Pound sand. That's not happening. And I'm glad. I'm proud that he said, we're not going to stop. Because Mamdani can do something very simple as the mayor of New York. He can do something very simple. He can cooperate. Hey, mayor, it's ICE calling. We've got this guy who's here illegally from the Dominican. He's got a final order of removal. He's committed a bunch of crimes since he's been here. Can you help us find him and get him out of here? And if Mamdani says yes, you go and get the guy. There's no five-year-old in peril. There's no shooting in the street. And then they take him away. Mamdani wants it both ways. He wants to not cooperate, and then he wants to complain about what they have to do to get the guy because of his lack of cooperation. All Mamdani has to do is say, yep, get the bad guys out of here. Get rid of them. Do it. And then everybody else doesn't have to worry about anything. But he won't do it. He wants it both ways. He wants to demand they stop and then also refuse to cooperate. Just like in Minneapolis. There would not have been those massive operations in Minneapolis had the local, county, and state government just said, yeah, we'll cooperate with you. Let's get the really bad guys out of here. Now, Renee Good would be alive. Adam Pretty would be alive. They would be. Because the agencies had to do it the way they did it because they were literally told to their faces, we're not helping you, which is ridiculous. I think anybody who aids and abets and harbors criminals should face charges. That means Jacob Fry. That means the now ousted police chief, O'Hara. That means Tim Walz. That means Peggy Flanagan. That means Keith Ellison. They should all be in handcuffs facing charges, aiding and abetting and harboring criminals. All they had to do is cooperate, and then it doesn't happen that way. 888-941-PAGS, 888-941-7247, joepags.com. 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
0: Great to have you. Thanks. I appreciate you stopping by. It is the Joe Pag Show for your Free Speech Friday. Thanks for stopping by. Again, bottom of the hour is going to be Mike Collins. He's running for U.S. Senate out of the great state of Georgia. He's the District 10 Republican for the House of Representatives now. So he's a member of Congress right now. Taking on John Ossoff, who's a big faking faker. Ossoff is a guy, he does a lot of the talking, like Obama, and Trump is bad, and Iran this, diesel prices, in your country. I mean, he literally tries to sound like Obama. And the whole thing, somehow people are falling for the okey-doke. Mike Collins is a guy who owned a trucking company, guy who drove a truck, a guy who's out there. He's literally the guy, and he says this during the interview, and it's coming up at the bottom of the hour. He's the guy that went to President Trump and made this suggestion. Hey, what about the red diesel? Let's use that. Let's save that tax money for right now. Let's bring those prices down. I mean, that's how you come up with solutions. I mean, I want somebody who's a businessman who knows what he's doing, not some silver spoon in his mouth guy who is like masquerading as a U.S. senator. Ossoff had his chance. He has sucked. He had a chance to be the co-sponsor of the Lake and Riley bill, and he didn't do it. Now, he ended up, at the end of the day, voting for it, but he refused the offer to be bipartisan and actually put his name on the bill. You know, the nursing student that was killed in a violent, disgusting attack in Georgia by an illegal alien. He didn't want to put his name on it. Think about that. Somebody asked him the other day if he regretted voting for the Lake and Riley Act. He wouldn't answer. He wouldn't say he did or didn't. I mean, that's the guy you want, Georgia? Come on now. Come on. Be better than that. 888-941-PAGS. 888-941-7247. JoePags.com. Caleb is in Minnesota. Caleb, what's going on? Hi.
6: Hey, Joe, how you doing, man?
0: Living the dream, my friend. Talk to me.
6: All right. Well, for one, it's been a long time since I've heard a parody, which I used to think were awesome.
0: Thank you. I got to do one anyway, soon. It's been a while.
6: You're due for another. Right. Anyway, I just wanted to say what you're saying about Minnesota, you're correct about all that. And, I mean, the fraud and everything, it's right in front of your face. And some of the worst things I see is, for some reason, so many teachers and, like, nurses tend to want to back this. Not all of them. Don't get me wrong. But I just don't understand that. And now we got this Amy Klobuchar turd trying to run for governor and boring.
0: Is she a turd?
6: And she said she's going to stop the fraud. She is a turd, totally. And she said she's going to stop the fraud. It's like, yeah, she knew about the fraud.
0: Of course she did.
6: Ballsy.
0: Yeah, she's been involved this entire... And I don't know that she's been... for a long time, and here's somebody who's trying to come off as your folksy neighbor, and she's not. But I think that she's actually getting a challenge right now. I would like to see the Republican win, but I think it's going to be a long shot. The other races in Minnesota, I think Michelle Tafoya has a very good chance. I think that, you know, the governor's race is looking very interesting to me. So I don't know. I mean, at the end of the day, I think Minnesota gets a little more purple this time. I hope anyway.
6: I hope so, too. I think Tafoya is the only one that I can kind of guarantee is going to get in there.
0: I think Keith Ellison's in trouble. I think Keith Ellison's in big trouble. I think he has sucked as an attorney general. Well, I think he might be on the way out.
6: He should be on his way to prison, honestly. But, on his way out is fine with me.
0: Caleb, I got you, brother. Listen, thanks for calling out of Minnesota. We do have Dustin Greggy on at the bottom of hours number two and hour number three. We talk a lot about that fraud in Minnesota and a whole lot more. Jim, you got to go fast. 30 seconds. Go.
7: Yeah, I'm a Minnesota guy. I agree with your last guy. And I just want to say that all the fraud is real. I see it every day. My area where I work, I see them come and go. You know, young people, new cars, walking around with cell phones in their face. And they just aren't working. I mean, nobody's working except the working man like me.
0: Jim, I gotcha. And keep on working, but also make sure you tell your coworkers, your relatives, your neighbors, and everybody. Don't sit on your hands, Minnesota. Don't sit on your hands, Michigan, Maine, Texas, Georgia. Do not sit on your hands. Go and take part in this midterm. It should be a wake-up call for anybody who loves the Constitution and who is a conservative in the United States of America. 888-941-PAGS, joepags.com. Hitting a break here. When we come back, Mike Collins, he's actually the Republican who's the nominee for U.S. Senate out of Georgia. Keep it here.
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9: Shelters are opening up across the Big Bend as Hurricane Issei Ayas approaches the region. In Gadsden County, shelters open at noon Friday at Gadsden High School in Havana and West Gadsden Middle School in Quincy. 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Bothella County Shelter at the Community Center on Shadeville Road opened Thursday afternoon. In Leon County, the Kearney Center is operating shelters through Monday and is offering transportation through Friday afternoon for people who need a place to stay, including those vulnerable to losing power. Gadsden County is also providing transportation to shelters from several pickup locations in Havana, Midway, Quincy, Greensboro, Gretna, and Chattahoochee. Officials say residents should stay informed as conditions change and follow guidance from a local emergency management. 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
10: We are monitoring Major Hurricane Issei Ayas very closely. It now has max sustained winds at 120 miles an hour, making it a Category 3. It is expected to remain a Category 3 as it makes its way towards the Pensacola Panhandle area. As of now, it is still expected to make landfall in Pensacola around 8 p.m. to 10 p.m. From the ABC 27 First to Know Weather Center, I'm meteorologist Ryan Gold.
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0: disclosure, I did not see the debate last night between John Ossoff, the sitting U.S. Senator out of the great state of Georgia, and Mike Collins, the guy who I've got on now. He's a U.S. Congressman. He's a representative, and he's running for that seat, and I think he should win that seat. Mike, how are you? Good to see you.
1: Hey, I'm doing fine, Joe. Appreciate you having back on. Running as usual around here.
0: Well, good. I'm glad. And you hit every corner of that state. There's no way that John Ossoff should be the U.S. Senator from the great state of Georgia. I don't even know if he really won back in 2021 when that happened. We could talk about that at a different date. I didn't see the debate last night, as I just said. So give me some framing. You went in there. You did the debate. I know how he speaks. I know how condescending he is. I know how full of himself that he is. So I'm guessing a lot of that happened. But the reports are saying there were personal attacks by him as well. What's that all about?
1: Yeah, no, you're hitting the nail on the head, and it's been that way. Joe, it's been that way. It's gotten so bad that he has incited people to the point where we've had to have arrests made just last week.
0: Oh, wow.
1: A guy threatened to come in and kill my son-in-law and then come on over and kill me as well.
0: Wow.
1: And that's just got to stop. But that's the way he operates. And the reason he's doing all this is because he cannot account for his record. His voting record doesn't reflect anything of the state of Georgia. I mean, you're talking about a guy that votes almost 100% of the time with Bernie Sanders. That does not compute here in Georgia. What I tried to do was just pose the questions that people have been asking me. Why did he vote like this? Why did he vote to keep my taxes high? Why did he vote to leave that border wide open? Why didn't he help pass the Lake and Riley Act? Why did he allow all these traffickers to traffic all these kids into this country? And then why did he shut the government down twice? I mean, the first time was to give illegals health care.
0: Right.
1: And we got veterans out there that need this. So it was just, I was just trying to get answers on what have you been doing since you've been up there for 6 years? Because obviously since I've been up there in just 2.5 or 3.5 years now, I've gotten things done. I can show you what I've done, and I can show you where I voted, and I can back up what I voted for.
0: He seems like a really weak guy, and what I mean by that is he went after President Trump's assistant or one of his deputies, Natalie Harp, for no reason. He just did. He thought it would be okay to attack a young woman. He's going after you on things that just don't make any sense, but I think that just shows a weakness. If we're just talking about the border specifically, you and the president shut the border down. Since 2024, when he came into office in 2025, it is shut down. The border is night and day compared to where it was when Biden and Ossoff got to make that decision. But he's also really weak on illegal aliens killing Americans. Like you said, he was not for the Lake and Riley Act. He could have co-sponsored it, decided not to. He eventually voted for it, but the guy had an opportunity to say, I care about Georgians. Were you able to exploit any of that last night?
1: Yeah, he had the opportunity, and he couldn't explain it. He had the opportunity to actually, you're right, co-sponsor it, but push and shepherd that thing through when Joe Biden was the president and Chuck Schumer was the leader in the Senate. He could have very easily done that, but he didn't. And there's reasons for that, Joe. He didn't want to do it because he is pushed so far to the left. They even asked him last week, did he regret voting for the Lake and Riley Act? And he skirted all the way around it and wouldn't answer it.
0: Wow.
1: This guy's running for president, Joe. He's only using Georgia as a platform. He doesn't care what he does to us. He doesn't care how he votes. He's not going to vote to reflect us or our values. He's not going to vote to support us. He is voting to make sure that he gets that base. He has been running a primary for 6 years. I guarantee you they sat him down after he got that Senate seat. And they said, John, this is what we're going to do. We're going to change the way you look. We're going to change the way you talk. All you got to do is get out there and you run as hard left as you can. And you use Georgia as a platform to raise money. And that's what he's been doing.
0: Let me just stop you. I wanted to make mention of this because the way that you talk thing just came up. You sound like a regular dude from Georgia. You sound like a guy who drove a truck, sound like a guy who had a trucking company, you sound like a guy who wants to represent his district right. And Ossoff has gone from a fast-talking college punk to this guy who speaks like Obama, and tariffs this, and the border that, and blah, blah, blah. I think there's a school, Mike, there got to be a school somewhere where they're teaching people to talk like this, because there are any number, like Tallarico here in Texas, does the same thing.
1: Yeah.
0: And I don't know what this is, but it's not normal. It's not a speech pattern that most of us use. But for some reason, it's hypnotic to some. I'm glad you called him out on that. I mean, this is not who the guy was, but I think you're right. They grabbed him by the ear and said, this is what you'll do.
1: Yeah, and he's power hungry. So you look at this race, and everybody's doing that. That's why this race is tied. That's why we've been in the margin there. We came out of the runoff 13 down. The cavalry showed up. We've been getting the message out on what he stands for. But, Joe, look at the two people running for this race, for this seat. I'm just a blue-collar small businessman. I've been in the private sector all my life. I'm 59 years old. I'll finish my second full term in the House in December. John Ossoff is nothing but a trust fund kid.
0: Right.
1: He's never had a job in his life. And these elite schools that he went to, you know, the private school, one of the most expensive private schools in Atlanta, where they sit on beanbags and call their teacher by the first name. And,
0: come on.
1: You know, then he went up to the Northeast. To an Ivy League college up there in the Northeast, and then he finished up graduate school over in Europe. You know, he's power hungry, and you can see it. And his problem is he's run up against somebody that has been out here in one of the toughest, most regulated industries that there is, and has gone to Washington and actually delivered results. You know, not just the passing the two pieces of legislation, which a lot of people can't. There's not too many people that went to Congress and in just 2 years got two pieces of legislation signed into law.
0: Yeah.
1: But you look at what I've been doing across the state because of the chairman that I'm a chairman of a subcommittee. I mean, the ports are all under my authority with the Army Corps of Engineers. Man, we have set this place up. Those ports are humming down there. This economy is rolling into Georgia. And is breaking wide open. And he can't handle that because he just wants power over everybody. He doesn't want us to achieve wealth or achieve our version of the American dream. That's why he espouses that. Yeah.
0: I got to throw a couple of things out there. I just have to. First of all, you look like you're about 40, but we're about the same age. I'm 60. And what's interesting is the whole teacher thing made me laugh. Because there's a guy named Andy Kidd. He was my high school band director. He's a guy who we follow each other now on Facebook. Do you know that I still call him Mr. Kidd? I still do. At 60 years old, I'm calling the guy Mr. Kidd. If you're calling your teachers by their first name, and you're sitting on beanbags in your very expensive school that you're going to, you don't have a taste of reality like a guy like you would have. And like I used to drive dump trucks with my dad. I told you this. Ford, you know, Ford 9000, big diesel, and, you know, the Fuller Road Ranger 13 gear. You're out there actually smelling the air and doing the work and really getting down with it. Not everybody has to be a truck driver. Not everybody has to have calluses on their hands. But at least be in society and not be somebody who was told what society should look like. And I think that's the difference. It's Mike Collins, U.S. Congressman. Go to MikeCollinsGA.com. MikeCollinsGA.com. Go support his candidacy. Let me ask you about that. Truck drivers are suffering right now. The diesel price is way too high. Yeah. I don't know why it's so high now. And with the per barrel price even higher under Biden, the price of diesel was about $1.50 cheaper than it is now. I think it has to do with refineries. I think it has to do with Russia and Ukraine. I think it has a little bit to do with Iran as well. What do you tell truck drivers, those of us who rely on the end goods when they get to us via truck? When are prices going to go down? When can we see diesel start going down? When will we see that start to calm down? And do you think that they're artificially high on purpose because people want Trump not to do well?
1: Well, I think there may be a little bit of that, but here's, it's always supply and demand. And you know, when Ukraine blew up the refineries over there in Russia, they cut off their exports.
0: Right.
1: And the White House, and they kept asking me what we should do about it. And I keep saying, you know, and I'm glad we're doing this now. We need to be running off-road fuel. There's no difference in it. The only difference in off-road and on-road is the fact that they put dye in there to let the IRS, if they ever check you, know which one you're running. So now that we have infused the off-road fuel into the supply, you got more supply. So that you're going to see the price continue to come down. You're also seeing more oil coming into our country. But, Joe, we didn't get into this in just 6 months. You're exactly right. We've had a problem for decades.
0: Yeah.
1: The problem has been the EPA has chased businesses and industries offshore. And we've had to rely on on our products coming in from other countries. And now we've changed that. And just, you know, President Trump, he's only been in office for 2 years now, but you look at the amount of businesses that are moving back onshore. And Joe, I've got a piece of legislation sitting in the Senate right now that's going to change permitting forever, and it's going to speed up the EPA. It's going to make sure that they're held accountable because they have been a huge part of the problem. We only refined, we only drill for light sweet crude in this country. But our refineries were set up for that Venezuelan crude, you know, that heavy crude. And so we have to mix and blend that in order for our refineries to work. And until we're able to unleash what we can do here in our country, that's why it's America first. That's what John Ossoff doesn't get. He couldn't talk on those issues at all last night. That's why he just kept espousing Collins is this and MAGA and Trump's bad and tariffs. He doesn't get that I understand the business. He doesn't get health insurance. This guy will never have to buy health insurance in his life. He won't have to deal with that. He said, trust me, he's going to get a check for the rest of his life. But for my truckers out there, I know fuel is high. Brother, I got trucks out there running still. I'm in the trucking business. The next generation is running that. But I want to make sure that my kids are able to grow up, my grandkids are able to grow up. And if we let Iran go down the road of a nuclear weapon, and they were close.
0: Yeah.
1: They were that close. We could lose a city in a heartbeat because they want to annihilate us. Not just Israel, they want to annihilate America too.
0: It is 10th District Congressman from the great state of Georgia, Mike Collins. Mike, you gotta put a feather in your cap. You gotta hang your head on the one that you said quickly. You gotta lay into this. If you're the guy who had something to do with the red dye diesel being used, I mean, that's a big, big deal. And for those watching and listening, the president signed an executive order the other day that said everybody can use the red diesel,
1: yeah,
0: which is, again, the same fuel exactly, but it's red in color. They put an actual dye in it, but because then they don't tax it. If you can get rid of taxes on diesel, at least for the time being, to let people utilize that and lower the prices for everybody, and if you had anything to do with that, Mike, you got to talk about that a lot everywhere you go, because I think that people think that, okay, this is just a campaign thing. No, this is really going to help people on their at their kitchen table. It's a big deal.
1: Yeah, sure it will. You know, I sent that over to the White House a few weeks ago when they were batting around things because, you know, and we've done it before. We did it back during the pandemic. So it's not something exactly new or rocket science, but sure, that's just one way to infuse the supply. Joe, this race is tied. It's been in the margin of error. It's so winnable. People out there, we just got to make sure they go vote. That's one reason we're clipping all these miles every week. It's just we're staying out there with people, making sure that they know, because this is a midterm election. We don't have the presidential election that's on the news every night, you know, with that beacon blinking constantly, and people are busy, and I don't mind it. I don't mind the 18-hour days, the 20-hour days. I can't go 20-hour days too many days in a row. But I don't mind that. I don't say how Trump does. I do not say how President Trump
0: does
1: that. I don't
0: either.
1: But we're out there. People are reacting. They're anxious to get to the polls. They're excited. And after last night, after they saw just how obnoxious and elitist that this guy is talking down his nose to everybody, yeah, I think he's helping seal his fate.
0: There are a couple of things, Mike, that the left is using nationally, and he's certainly using it in the race against you. They keep on bringing up tariffs as if it's an overwhelming evil. Got to get rid of tariffs. Yeah. Tariffs are hurting American people. They're not. Yeah. Obviously, that means that manufacturing's coming back, that business is coming back. The president says $22, $23 trillion in business has been promised to the country because he is playing fire with fire when it comes to trade. Talk to me about tariffs. They're trying to pretend tariffs are hurting me at my house. I know they're not. What is your response to that?
1: You have not seen the inflation all went up during the Biden years. Now, you saw that. Everybody saw that. Not just your fuel, but the clothes, your food, your house, cars, everything. So it's already been high. And I'm the same as President Trump. I believe in free trade all day long, but it's got to be fair. And in America, we've been taken advantage of for decades by these other countries that have imposed tariffs on us to be able to export to their countries. And we haven't reciprocated that with tariffs for them to import into ours. So you know what's happened between that and regulations and taxes? You've seen a lot of American companies move offshore. That way they don't have to pay the tariff, and they can ship back to the U.S., and it's cheaper. We're flipping the script on that. This is America first. And you're seeing those businesses move back. You know, that's what I was just looking at a report this morning on container movements. The Port of Savannah is huge. The Port of Brunswick is the number one roll-on, roll-off port in the country. And you're continuing to see exports build. As these businesses continue to move back, are they going to move back in 6 months? No, they don't have that ability. But over the next 24 months, 36 months, 48, sure, you're going to see it continue. And you're going to see America be the powerhouse that we deserve to be, because now this thing is going to be more fair. You want to talk about tariffs, though? Our farmers get it. They've been getting beat to death with all the imports on cotton. And then reference pricing, which I know most of America doesn't know anything about, but our farmers do. And John Ossoff voted against raising that so that the insurance would protect them. You know, and John Ossoff doesn't get that either. I just saw a guy this week in a rural town here in Georgia, and he was talking about he manufactures equipment, and he is getting hammered from China because they're just importing, and we don't have a tariff on their import for that equipment, and they don't care what they sell it for. They're communists. They don't. Yeah. As long as they got a dollar, they will ride it out until he goes out of business. And he is struggling to stay in business. And it's not just that piece of equipment that goes out of business. It's the little cafe. It's the gas station. Yeah. It's the little clothing store that supplies the clothes for the people that work there. It's a whole community. And so we've got to look at things from what is best for America and America first.
0: He's right. And it's not John Ossoff, in my opinion. That is Mike Collins. You can go help him out on his campaign, MikeCollinsGA.com. MikeCollinsGA.com. We're back after this in the Joe Pag Show. Stay here.
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5: Good sir, it's football season. You ready?
6: 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Miami has the Dolphins, the greatest football team. And I hope and I pray. And I look at other fans, but we look at each other with that look. Like, oh gosh, not another one. The patience I'm supposed to have as a fan watching this team be almost worse than the New York Jets. We have people that can't block out of a paper bag.
7: Hey brother, can I get that smash?
6: I should seriously just go ahead and start running again and try myself. 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As a matter of fact, I know I can. We'll probably beat the Jets once because they are just as bad as we are. If there's ever a chance to change teams, now would be the time.
7: I've lost them.
6: But it's aqua and orange all the way, man. 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I'm going to cry. What happened to Dan and Joe and Tom?
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6: 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We stopped practice because
7: 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Hayden, so I'll take a smash.
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10: I think Mike Collins is the right guy. John Ossoff had his chance, and he's done nothing for you. And in fact, he shirked his duty when he had the opportunity to co-sponsor something that was called, or that is called, the Lake and Riley Act, to make sure that people actually are held to account when they let illegal aliens into the community who do dastardly and horrible crimes to people in the community. The guy's a faker. The guy is a poser, and the guy, I think, thinks that he's going to be the president one day. Make a big stand to make sure Mike Collins gets the nod. And no, Mike Collins isn't paying me to say that. I'm doing it because I'm a conservative guy, and Ossoff is not what Georgia is all about. Going to get into that debate from Michigan from last night between El Sayed and Rogers. We're also going to have Dustin Greggy on. He is from Minnesota. Those of you in Minnesota, he really has his finger on the pulse of what's going on there. The entire nation watching those races in that state, too. 888-941-PAGS, JoePags.com. Stay right here.
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16: News this hour from Town Hall, I'm Mary Rose. Millions in the Gulf Coast region are under the threat of Hurricane Isaias. The National Hurricane Center reports Isaias remains a Category 3 storm, and it's about 125 miles southeast of the mouth of the Mississippi River. Tropical storm conditions are starting to be seen along the northern Gulf Coast. President Trump says gas prices will start coming down soon. He made the comment while referencing the war in Iran during remarks at a Columbus Day event he hosted at the White House on Friday.
17: So that's going to be over very soon, and prices are going to come tumbling down.
16: President Trump predicts gas prices will soon be back down to the levels he saw in Iowa just before the start of the Iran war.
17: But I always look at the tag on top, and I saw $1.95, and then I saw $1.85 a gallon. We'll be down to those levels soon.
16: Football Hall of Famer Mike Ditka has passed away at the age of 86. His family announced the news Friday. Former NFL player and coach Ron Rivera remembers Ditka, who played under when the Chicago Bears won Super Bowl 20.
18: And he's a tremendous man who, you know, had a tremendous career, became an icon, and really just lived his life as the epitome of what it can be if you can come in and have success and work hard at it.
16: Mike Ditka was the first tight end to be inducted into the Pro Football Hall of Fame. Reports say Katie Zachariah has been offered the job as White House press secretary. Zachariah briefly worked at the Department of Homeland Security and is also a lawyer and conservative commentator. More on these stories at townhall.com.
19: Millions will vote soon, but do they really know the issues? Now, Rob Schmidt is on Newsmax tonight talking about the war for America's future. 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
16: A Michigan Senate candidate walked away from a reporter. Willie Nelson has the story.
11: Democrat Abdul Saeed had walked away when asked why he had not issued a statement on the third anniversary of the October 7th attacks. Pressed separately on the death of Iran's supreme leader, El-Sayed called the question a dog and pony show and said it was not relevant to Michigan voters. El-Sayed is running against Republican Mike Rogers on the state's open Senate seat. Willie Nelson, Washington.
16: Federal immigration agents said they didn't know there was a child in the car when they opened fire during a targeted operation in the Bronx. Homeland Security Secretary Mark Wayne Mullen alleges 28-year-old Oscar Belgal weaponized his vehicle and tried to drive into officers despite his 5-year-old son being in the back seat of his SUV. Authorities say Belgal is an undocumented immigrant from the Dominican Republic. Breaking news and analysis, townhall.com. If you get an ugly sweater under the tree this Christmas, blame AI.
20: More than a third of holiday shoppers say they will use artificial intelligence to find items on their gift lists. That's more than double what it was just last year. The YouGov survey also found that shoppers are leaning into AI to make sure they get the lowest prices and best deals. About half of the Gen Zers and millennials who took part in the survey expect that they'll be shopping on Black Friday or Cyber Monday. I'm Rory O'Neill.
16: Krista Pike is back on her feet as she recovers from a botched execution attempt in Tennessee. Her legal team says Pike is taking limited steps with assistance and her injured arms are healing, but she continues to struggle with memory and concentration. Pike survived 2 doses of the state's lethal injection drug last week and regained consciousness. More on these stories at Town Hall.
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10: Great radio stations across the land from San Antonio. That is CJ in for Sam. Polo's getting it done as always. I am going to be Joe today, Joe Pags, on the Joe Pags Show. If you're just joining us, James Tallarico here, the Democrat nominee for U.S. Senate in the great state of Texas, is, well, he showed some face. Don't know that he said anything. Know that he took a picture or two. There was some video following him around. To me, and I don't know his gait and stride that well, looked like he might have been limping a little bit. I don't know what that's all about. Maybe he's just stepping on an uneven part of the path or the roadway there, at the ACL, whatever that is, some music festival or something in Austin. He had been missing for 13 days, just gone, out of pocket, 13 days. A guy in a neck-and-neck race here in Texas. I find that to be very, very odd. By the way, when he said he was in urgent care in Dallas, there were reports that say he was actually in New York raising money at a fundraiser that was $1,500 to $27,000 per person, and he was there. Then he did another one at Greenwich Village, which is also in New York, and he was there, and then he just disappeared for almost 2 weeks. So help me understand why that's okay. What's interesting is some people on social media are giving people like me a hard time for calling him out, and the response is, oh, yeah, what about Mitch McConnell? Woodrow when he was gone. Hey, Paula, did I ignore Mitch McConnell when he was gone, or did I go after him? I don't know.
1: No, you went after him.
10: Absolutely. Because these people are stupid. They're decidedly stupid. They think that because Mitch McConnell's a Republican, I was like, no, it's okay. Mitch can be missing for 3 months. I literally said, show us a sign of life or quit. You can't just not be there. The former Senate Majority Leader. The people make these dumb assumptions on social media. He's a conservative guy. He must always agree with Trump. He must always agree with Vance or Rubio or McConnell, for God's sakes. And the answer is no. In fact, I was on Newsmax today right before the show, and the question was about Maine and Susan Collins. And I said, Susan Collins is not a great Republican choice, but she's the one that they have. She's a rhino in many issues. But compared to this guy who took the place of Nazi tattoo guy, I would say go for Susan Collins. That only makes sense. So I don't pigeonhole myself or pigeon-toe myself, whatever it is. I don't lock myself into something because somebody is generally on the same side I am. You say or do something wrong, I'm going to call you out. That's just the way it is. So when it comes to Tallarico, I'm going to treat him the same way that I treated McConnell. You can't disappear for 13 days, give no signs of life or anything, and then just show back up and act like nothing happened. I mean, who takes a two-week vacation in the middle of a hotly contested U.S. Senate race? I think that tells you his dedication to the race. Can people get sick? Of course. Can people hurt themselves? Yes. Can people have emergencies? 100%. I don't want you to, but you can. Do I wish him ill physically? Of course not. But if you want to be my senator, already on the issues, you're done in Texas, in my opinion. But let's say on the issues, people were buying your moderate switch, which he's not moderate, he's just pretending to be. How do you disappear for 13 days? I think that's okay. I don't know. Then you've got people responding to what happened in New York last night, or yesterday afternoon. This Daria Lisa Avila Chevalier, who is a DSA U.S. representative nominee. Well, I mean, think about that. This is the one that said she would wipe her hands on the American flag if she didn't have any napkins available after she ate. This is the person who just hates the country, period. She had something to say about the ICE shooting in New York last night. If you missed it last hour, go back. If you're on the podcast, go back and check it out. I outlined what the actual facts were in that case in New York and not what the spin is. Well, this is what she had to say. Daria Lisa Avila Chevalier, Mamdani back DSA New York poll, called for New York PD boss, NYPD boss Jessica Tisch to resign over ICE migrant shooting. Craig McCarthy wrote this, not sure why he's using the word migrant. Presumptive lefty New York Congresswoman Daria Lisa Avila Chevalier called for the city's top cop to resign Friday, today, accusing the NYPD of colluding with and protecting the militia, it's in quotes, of immigration enforcement officials after a federal agent shot a suspected migrant gang member in the Bronx. The soon-to-be DSA House member raged in a nearly 400-word screed on social media against Mayor Zoran Mamdani's NYPD Commissioner Jessica Tisch, accusing her of violating city laws that bar police from assisting immigration officials and calling on her to step down. Quote, instead of condemning ICE's violence, Police Commissioner Tisch attempted to justify the shooting by reading off our neighbor's past interactions with police. Again, grand larceny, he was convicted of that. Again, he is about to stand trial from a 2025 drug-related case. Again, ICE says he's a member of a gang from the Dominican Republic. She calls him our neighbor. I want you to understand, New York, this is who's about to go to the House of Representatives for you. Our neighbor and his past interactions with police claimed the NY13 House candidate who was endorsed by Mamdani and is a fellow Democratic Socialist of America member. The NYPD spent more time protecting a militia that just shot someone that been protecting New Yorkers, she said. Actually, New Yorkers are protected if this guy's off the street, you idiot. That's me adding that. She added, last night, the NYPD and Commissioner Tisch violated the spirit, if not the letter, of our sanctuary city policies and fueled the Trump administration's attempt to demonize our communities. The NYPD Strategic Response Group must be disbanded as quickly as possible, and Commissioner Tisch must step down. The NYC DSA added in its own statement, Jessica Tisch must get ICE out of New York and end NYPD complicity with these terrorists. If the commissioner can't put a stop to these injustices, she must be fired. All right, so let's break this down. I believe sanctuary city policies are illegal under the letter of the law because the Constitution provides that all issues of naturalization will be up to the federal government. Naturalization is basically immigration, being naturalized in this country. The federal government gets to do that. The laws were passed by the House and by the Senate and then signed into law by either Clinton or Reagan or somebody as a president of the United States. These are laws that are on the books. They're not violating any laws. If you decide to have a sanctuary city policy, that, I believe, is against the law because it flies in the face of federal law. If you have a sanctuary state like California and mostly like New York and others, that flies in the face of federal law. I think it's illegal. And I think somebody should take action on those illegal, you know, statements or dictatorials. I am a sanctuary city. I'm a sanctuary city. No, it doesn't work that way. You can't just do that. And now she's saying that the NYPD should not go and assist when somebody was shot in the city and then members of the federal government, the federal law enforcement, ICE, are in harm's way. They shouldn't go and assist, is what this idiot says. And she says that Tish, the commissioner, should step down. Should step down. Should step down. Calls the criminal her neighbor. And then Tish should be fired. Well, who do you think appointed her? Paul, any idea who appointed Tish to be the commissioner in New York?
1: I'm assuming Obama.
10: Mamdani.
1: Oh, okay.
10: Yes. It's a good assumption, though. When I ask you that, it usually is Obama. It's basically ideologically the same. Mamdani is the person who said, yes, I want her to be my police commissioner. So Mamdani would have to fire her. Now, of course, this idiot who's complaining didn't say Mamdani should fire her because she probably doesn't know that he could fire her if he wanted to. Pretty ridiculous. Mamdani, of course, coming out and saying that he is angry and this is unfair and a New Yorker was shot. There was no New Yorker that was shot. Well, there probably were some, but that's because of crime in New York. It wasn't because of what ICE did. A Dominican national who was in this country illegally, who's committing crimes in this country, was shot. And by the way, I've seen the NYPD body cam. And the guy's sitting up. He's talking. He seems fine to me. All that said, this person, this is the bigger part of the story. This person is about to be in the House of Representatives. I want you to understand that. About to be in the House of Representatives. Why? Because something happened in New York where they allowed radicals to take over, and they now have the power to put these idiots in Congress. And what do you think this Chevalier dumbass is going to do when she's in Congress? What do you think she's going to do? You think Jasmine Crockett was loud and looking for attention and traction on social media? What do you think this idiot's going to do? Why do you think she even wants to go there? She can't make any effective change in Congress. Even Democrats think she's nuts. She's going there to get traction. Maybe get a job on MSNBC or MS Now, whatever the hell they're calling it. Or maybe get a job on CNN afterwards. She's not going there to affect any real change. Now, would she change the Constitution and our country if she could? Of course. But she doesn't have enough support there in the House of Representatives. And for some reason, the amazing city of New York is going to send this loser to Congress. She's going. And it blows my mind. So that's the update on that. By the way, there has been a named new press secretary for President Donald Trump, taking the place of Caroline Leavitt. Trump confirms Katie Zakaria, it could be Zakaria, I'm not sure how she pronounces it, will replace Caroline Leavitt as White House press secretary. This is from Emily Goodwin over at the Post. Out of Washington, Katie Zakaria, or Zakaria, I'm not sure, I'll ask her, a former Department of Homeland Security spokesperson, will be the White House press secretary, President Trump announced, describing her as a loyal and brilliant supporter. Zakaria, or I'll just say Katie, I'll find out how to pronounce it, is a longtime backer of Trump and a fixture on conservative media, particularly on Fox News. She also contributed op-eds to the Post. Quote, she's a friend of most of you, Trump told reporters at the White House about his new spokesperson. I know she likes people. She likes all of you, actually. I don't know if that's good or bad, but we just hired a new press secretary, and she's going to be, I think, terrific. There's a picture of her. Now, Katie followed me on Instagram probably 3 or 4 months ago.

0: He said President Trump has shown America that we can be great again, and he works to effectuate that greatness every single day. His confidence is a true privilege, and his leadership is a blessing to this country. She wrote on X about her appointment. I look forward to working with the White House press corps and with reporters across the country to get that record out. There you go. Good. You should have somebody who's a firm supporter of the president, no matter what side you're on, to go there and do the job of answering these questions from some of these lunatics in the press corps and then some others that are actually good in the press corps. I think Katie's going to be a good addition. CJ, how would you pronounce it? Zachariah? Zachariah? What do you think? Don't make a face because Dad called on you.
1: It looks like maybe Zachariah. Yeah.
0: Could be either one. Zachariah, Zachariah, Zachariah. I should probably know. She follows me. She follows Dad.
1: That's cool.
0: Yeah, and I wrote her a note today already because she's the press secretary. She ignored me. Because Caroline Levitt and I follow each other, too, and I had her on the show before the election. We'll try to get Katie on the program. I'd love to hear her thoughts about how to do the job and what it looks like going forward. 888-941-PAGS, 888-941-7247, joepags.com. Some audio, some video from the debate last night in Michigan between El Sayed and Rogers when we come back. Don't miss that. And part one with Dustin Greggy at the bottom of the hour from Minnesota about what's going on in that state on the Joe Pags Show. Got to remind you about Lean. 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

0: have you. Thanks. I appreciate you stopping by. Dustin Greggy at the bottom of the hour from Minnesota about the Senate race between Tafoya and Flanagan, about the governor's race. I mean, Amy Klobuchar looks really good there, but you never know. About the attorney general, is Keith Ellison really going to continue as the top cop of Minnesota after how ridiculous he's been? We've got that for you. I'm going to bring you some audio and video of El Sayed and of Mike Rogers coming up, but I've got like six different sound bites, and I want to do that together so that I don't have to sort of spread it over 2 hours. So we'll probably go top of next hour with that. Make sure that you keep it locked in. You're listening to the podcast. I appreciate that. The numbers are looking great. Make sure you go check out the latest interview with Jennifer Coffendaffer, where we talk about the latest information on Nancy Guthrie in that case. I had no idea, but this former FBI special agent literally received ransom requests via email, four of them on this case. The woman we've had on several times, Coffendaffer, revealed that yesterday. Go check it out, joepags.com/YouTube. Meantime, to the phone lines on a Free Speech Friday. Tony, what's on your mind in Florida? Hi.
1: Hey, sir. How you doing?
0: Living the dream, man.
1: I was just, this is off the wall, but since Governor DeSantis here in Florida is not running again,
0: yeah,
1: I was wondering what would be the probability of him, probably unlikely, to run for governor in, say, Minnesota or California, where he could loot out those frauds and look at the budget in California he could work with. He could just really turn those around if he really wanted to.
0: Let me mathematically do it in my head real quick. What is the probability of Ron DeSantis going to another state running for zero? I just figured it out. It's zero. You know why? Because Ron DeSantis is from Florida. He's a Florida boy. He loves it. Played baseball there. Loves the state. I think there's a better possibility of him running for something that would be national. I don't think it would be a United States senator, although that would be a good move. I think he's probably going to run for president in 2028, and there's going to be a really, really big field there. But I don't think that he would you know, lift up his roots and say, let me go to a different state and fix it. He loves Florida too much.
1: Well, I got that. But he didn't do so well the last couple of, debates and so forth. But he could really turn a state around, yeah, and even give himself more cred down the road.
0: Tony, listen, I hear you, and it's not a bad idea. I just don't think he would ever do it. And let me push back a little bit. I think that Ron DeSantis did great in the debates. I do. He won. He was the nominee had President Trump not decided to run again. So, I mean, he was second place, and being second to Trump, which is a freight train, I don't think it's so bad, I'll be honest with you. Patrick, New York, what's going on? Hi.
2: Hey, good to talk to you, Joe, up here in Kingston, New York. Yeah, so, Darylisa Chevalier,
0: yeah,
2: she became a presumptive Congress member the same way Mamdani became the mayor. George Soros dumped about $1 million into turning New York City primaries into ranked choice voting opportunities. That's what's happening in small cities around New York State. But that is how Mamdani became the mayor. That is how this insane person, Chevalier, became the presumptive Congress member. And a lot of people don't know about that, but ranked choice voting only at the primary level. It's not at the general election for the same reason. Once they get their lunatic in, they don't want somebody from the other side to be able to beat them.
0: I got to be honest with you. I didn't think that it was for the primaries. You didn't correct me if I'm wrong here. I thought it was for the state. I thought it was for the city run offices like mayor, public advocate, controller, borough president, city council. You're telling me that in the primary race for a U.S. representative, they're using ranked choice? I didn't think they were.
2: In New York City districts only, I believe that is how they are doing it.
0: Well, how is that okay? The legislature decides how these races will be run. That's actually constitutionally why it happens. The legislature say you can do that in New York City, but you can't do it in the rest of the state. That's weird, isn't it?
2: It's how they're doing it. Albany, New York is doing it now, and you're going to see it in other states around New York State, like Rochester and Buffalo.
0: But then when you have the actual midterm
2: within the city.
0: When you have, again, that doesn't make sense. You've got to be able to do the congressional races all have to be uniform. How are they getting away with that? The Constitution says the legislature will say how these races are going to go. And you're telling me the legislature literally picked out New York City and said you can do it a different way than everybody else?
2: I believe because of the city's territories,
0: okay,
2: within, if your district falls within just the boroughs, the five boroughs, the city council has the final say on how they do the primaries. Not the generals. The generals are sacrosanct.
0: That is so odd. Patrick, it's great information. I'm going to look into it some more. If they're really doing it that way, and I trust that you're right about this, that's bad. I think that's illegal. I'll be honest with you. I think that's illegal. Well, it's a primary. It's not a general because, the Constitution only talks about the general through the legislature. That, I mean, if they're, I think that's cheating. If they're doing it like that, I think that's cheating. I'll have to look into it. I'll find out if that's exactly how it's going. It sounds like he knows. He had that New York accent, so he probably knows. But I will look into it further as we go. Coming up next is going to be Dustin Greggy. You're going to want to hear what's going on in Minnesota. There's a lot, including the Somali gang problem. Keep it here.
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4: 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A flood watch continues until 8 p.m. tomorrow night. A tropical storm warning remains in effect. A tornado watch continues until 9 p.m. tonight. Thunderstorms likely tonight, otherwise cloudy skies expected. Lows dip down to about 72. Easterly winds 10 to 20 miles per hour. 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Right now, it's 72 degrees.

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0: Minnesota somehow always in the spotlight. I just saw a soundbite from Ilhan Omar, who was talking about how important the Somali community is, how the Somali community is making America better. And every day, it seems, or every other day, we're hearing about some sort of Somali violence happening in Minnesota. What's going on with that? Why are there, some sort of world of completely different perspectives. I got Dustin Greggy on right now. He is columnist, townhall.com, great friend of mine. We are SWAT brothers. We were both SWATted, you know, last year. We still don't know who did it. Dustin, good to see you. How you doing, brother?
1: Good to see you, brother. Really happy to be here again, Joe. Always love it.
0: Did I frame it right? You've got one, probably a smaller than half of Minnesota, but a good loud minority of Minnesotans that seem to think Somalians coming to Minnesota are enhancing life in Minnesota. Don't worry about the gang violence. Don't worry about the guy who wanted to kill 30 to 60 people at the mall. But Somalians are really enhancing life in Minnesota. It seems like it's coming to a head in that state. Fill me in on what you know from your vantage point.
1: Yeah, so I mean, really, in all honesty, Joe, because I am hearing from Republicans that are going into these big flip districts. I mean, millions of dollars invested in these state seats where it's just the state legislature, and they're going door to door and they're knocking on Democrat doors, Joe, and people are fed up with the Somali violence, the Somali fraud. There will be Democrats straight up like, yeah, I have never voted Republican in my life, but I'm going to vote split ticket this year. And they'll even go through. They're like, I'm done with Keith Ellison. I'm done with Peggy Flanagan. And there's going to be Democrats in the state, Joe. They're going to vote that way when it comes time in November. But yeah, the people that are defending the Somalis right now, I mean, just being blunt, these are the far leftists that are never going to change their minds. These are the people that helped bring them to the state and also just help them continue to allow this stuff to happen. I mean, Mary Moriarty, I'll bring up as an example here, a county prosecutor in Hennepin County, which is Minneapolis, basically. She actually, at the beginning of the year, I think in January, came out with a big video, did a big statement, made a big hoorah about it, that there's no roving Somali gangs in Minnesota. And if you say that, it's hateful. Well,
0: wow.
1: Now, fast forward to today. We literally have law enforcement from eight different agencies collectively coming together how we need to very specifically come together and combat Somali gang violence with a regional task force, a task force that once did exist just for regular gangs, but they have to bring it back now specifically to address the Somali gang violence happening right now in Minnesota.
0: It's Dustin Greggy. Go and follow him everywhere. Townhall.com is where he does his columns. Go follow him on X. It's at Greggy Dustin, G-R-E, or G-R-A-G-E Dustin, just all together as one word. I don't know who the police chief was. You can probably tell me who it was. It was a black gentleman standing at a microphone by his podium and saying, yes, there's gang violence everywhere, but right now there's this uptick in Somali gang violence, and it's getting out of control. And then he goes on to say, these people are driving the nicest cars. These people are living in nice neighborhoods from two-parent homes. It's not like they're being raised in the streets and they're scratching and clawing to try to find something to eat tonight. These people are like organized gangs that grew up in these neighborhoods that are enclaves of Somali. How did this happen? Did Minnesota as a whole, and I don't mean the people necessarily, the government, turn a blind eye and allow this to sprout the way that it has? And you're right. You could probably name this guy. This police chief was very direct. This is happening. This is real. Start reporting what you see.
1: Yeah, so Hodges is the name of that police chief specifically. Okay. He's in Bloomington, I believe. But yeah, he came out strong on this and said, hey, we have a Somali gang violence problem, very specifically. And also, this was the police chief who responded to a ISIS terrorist, because Bloomington is the city where the Mall of America is also located. And he also came out on top, because I have to give him so much credit for this, where he was just at a loss for words. And the one thing he could say, though, that I think is resonating with people is, I just don't understand how people could hate this country. We're not perfect, but how you could hate America. And we need to start teaching our children to love this country, because it is the greatest country on this planet.
0: Hold on, let me stop you. Is that a red district? Yeah. Is that a red area, Bloomington, or not? It's not, is
1: Bloomington is definitely a blue district. Now, it is an...
0: So he was unafraid to say, I love America.
1: Oh, yeah, unafraid of that. And thankfully, we have great law enforcement, actually, in Minnesota, Joe. And put it from this perspective, too. The law enforcement in Minnesota, especially in that metro area of the Twin Cities, Minneapolis, St. Paul, they endured the George Floyd riots of 2020. They endured as ground zero for the Defund the Police movement. And these patriots, decided to stay in Minnesota anyway and continue the good fight. So these are great people. It's the prosecutors and the politicians that are the problem that won't acknowledge this gang violence. The people that, even if the police chiefs and the sheriffs, they come up with the budget within their own internal budgeting structures and they put it forward. Is Mary Moriarty or Chow, the Ramsey County attorney, are they even going to come forth and actually prosecute these cases? Because in many cases, these kids are 18 years old, 17 years old. They're probably going to say their brain isn't developed enough and they shouldn't get anything. It should be a slap on the wrist. And then the crime's going to continue. I mean, this is how the fraud was also able to balloon over all these years. Think about this. When whistleblowers within DHS in Minnesota came forward and said, hey, specifically in the Somali community, we have a problem with these nonprofits. They're committing fraud, and we have to investigate it. We have to go after these people. What did Tim Walz's administration do? They ended up firing these people. They ended up putting them in a corner, labeling them racist, and retaliated against them. There's 30 documented cases of retaliation from the Walz administration going and labeling these people as racist. And now they're doing the same thing with Somali gangs right now. So it's just the same playbook. But thankfully, you know, we can observe this from a mile away and understand what their game plan is with it. But yeah, it's absolute catastrophe. And hopefully we'll be able to get over this speed bump a little bit quicker and actually address Somali gains quicker than we did the fraud.
0: Dustin Greggy, go and follow him everywhere. He's a great columnist, townhall.com. You see him on Fox. You see him all over the place. Great friend of mine. I'm glad that you came on today. Let's break down this alleged terror plot for the Mall of America. Let's break that. I didn't know it was in Bloomington. I thought it was in Minneapolis. So good to know that police chief is the one who's working with feds to stop something like this from happening. From what I read, and you've got a much closer view, and I want your thoughts. From what I read, he's like an 18-year-old guy who couldn't figure out how to go to Somalia because he really would like to live in Somalia. That's how stupid he is. He has no idea how crappy his parents' country is. But here's a guy that somehow is trying to buy weaponry, AK-47 and other stuff, to go and shoot up the mall because he said he thinks the mall is owned by Jewish people, and it may be, I don't know. But if you kill 30 to 60, people will stop giving those Jews the business. Did I encapsulate it right? Is that really what happened?
1: Well, and you got most of it there. He targeted specifically the Mall of America, one, because he couldn't actually make the trip to Somalia. He didn't have the means to do so on his own. So
0: I would have given him the money.
1: I'm just going to ride on the Mall of America.
0: You and I would buy the ticket for him if he wants to go his ass to Somalia. It's going to be a wake-up call. You know what I mean? But go ahead. Okay, so he couldn't pay for himself to go to Somalia, so he thought he'd join ISIS here and shoot the place up here? Go ahead.
1: Yeah. He pledged allegiance to ISIS and decided, I'm going to go to the Mall of America. And you're right there. He specifically chose the mall because, one, it's a big area, but two, it's owned by the Jews. That was what the complaint said from the U.S. Attorney's Office here in Minnesota. But secondly, he chose September 24th for a specific reason.
0: Why?
1: Because there was going to be a Munn Arts Fair at the Mall of America that day. And why that? Well, simply put, they aren't Muslims. Munn people aren't Muslims in Minnesota. And, you know, any other day of the week, you might bump into a bunch of Somalis at the Mall of America. So you don't want to commit a mass shooting while your own people are there. You want to do it when the Munn are there because they are non-believers of Islam and they are non-believers of your philosophy. So therefore, those are the people you want to target and kill. It didn't even matter if they were Christians or not, which a lot Munn are traditionally when they came over, they traditionally did convert to Christianity, but not in, you know, large swaths like a standard Minnesotan would that's been here native for years.
0: Wow.
1: But yeah, specifically because they weren't Muslims and the Mall of America is owned by the Jews.
0: Crazy. You know, and as we watch this unfold, I don't think that he's an outlier. You've got to believe when you've got enclaves that say our way of life is better than the way of life of those around us, and we're going to do all we can, whether it's violent gangs, whether it's shooting up the mall, whether it's fill in the blank, we're going to do all we can to make it more like we want it to be when their country still exists. Just go back to Somalia if you want to live like that. Mm-hmm. But I'm guessing on a national level, we're not hearing as much as you're hearing on a local level. Is there an uprising in so-called radicalization? We know there's an uprising in violence from that community. Just give my national audience a picture, those outside of Minnesota who don't understand exactly what's going on in there.
1: Yeah, and I mean, there's definitely a radicalization just at the bare base of it all. I mean, you can go actually back to St. Cloud a decade ago. There was a mass stabbing, I believe, an individual who, you know, in the name of Islam, went and stabbed 10 people at the St. Cloud Mall, about 45, 50 miles west of Minneapolis-St. Paul. So this has happened before, and thankfully, we do have a great FBI task force here in Minnesota specifically to address terrorism, child trafficking, and specifically they actually go and they protect the Mall of America because of its close proximity to the airport. They're right next to each other, same exit to go to the airport right. as it is to go to the Mall of America. So that close proximity has been a hotbed for human trafficking, terrorism recruitment, and so on and so forth, even the fraud where they're shipping literally millions of dollars in cash from that airport. I believe 90% of these million-dollar cash and suitcase cases that have been happening through the country specifically happen in Minneapolis-St. Paul's airport, if I have that statistic correct. So, like, a mass majority of it is happening right in that just 2 mile square radius. And so, thankfully, we do have a great FBI task force here in Minnesota that can address that. But yeah, it's been a problem for a while. And also, I want to know what's happening in this family's home. This kid was born in America. Wow. His family was actually from Somalia, and he was the one that ended up being radicalized. What is being taught in these homes? And also these parents, they refuse to actually speak with law enforcement. So there's definitely something much deeper there that we definitely have to look into, because this isn't going to be the first individual that ends up doing this. And like the Somali gang violence that we've been seeing, it started with, I believe, a shooting in Edina. And then it ended up escalating to a homecoming game getting shot outside of a homecoming game. 1,000 people basically had to evacuate a homecoming game. And then later in the week in Bloomington, I think 100 shots went off near a parking lot. So it's just escalating. And I have to believe there's just going to be more copycats and that want to do this same exact act again. But they're going to try to be successful next time.
0: I'll never understand it because, objectively, Somalia is a horrible place. I can call it an S-hole country. Mm-hmm. S-hole, I said. And because it really is. It's run by warlords. It's right. You gotta pay your way. Mm-hmm. You die if you don't believe like they believe. We all saw Black Hawk Down. It's just a horrible place. Pirates are emanating from there. And these people are leaving. Let's say that they're all great people. They're not, mm-hmm. but let's say they're all great people just want a better life for their families. Why would you raise a kid who's an American citizen born here and make that kid have a desire to go to that place that you fled? Maybe it's an unanswerable question, but have you ever had an opportunity to sit down with somebody who's a Somali ethnically, but they mm-hmm. love America and they want to say, I don't understand why people yearn for that country we all fled? Is there a reason we can mm-hmm. say why they would come here and make their child long to go to Somalia?
1: You know, Joe, and it's a very complicated one, because I do know a handful of Somalis that I truly do think they love this country. Yeah. I've also had a handful, I believe, thought that, and they've went and done the exact opposite. I mean, Joe, I've helped some Somali candidates run for office as Republicans. They've told me how they're actually big supporters of Israel. But guess what wow. happens the moment October 7th happens, Joe? They end up celebrating it. They celebrated wow. on social media until they got banned from social media from celebrating people being murdered in mass, 1,200 Jews in Israel. I've also had it where we've recruited candidates to run as Republicans, and they ended up lying to us. They were actually Democrats. They wanted to come into the party to actually hijack it. And then you find out that some of these people literally served on like Keith Ellison's transition team for his attorney general's office. And they're appointed to positions in judicial boards by Peggy Flanagan and Tim Walz. And they try to hide this, but then they go and caucus as Republicans. So just to be blunt, Joe, I don't trust many of them, even if they have done so much good for so many years, because some of them do. But at the end of the day, in that faith, Islam, you are permitted to lie to yeah. be able to advance your agenda and your religion. And some of these people take that far more seriously than they do their American heritage if they are welcomed into this country and they deemed to try to assimilate. But at the end of the day, you just don't know sometimes because you are permitted to lie to advance your agenda in that religion.
0: There's massive Medicaid fraud, and for some reason, Ground Zero is Minnesota. And we're watching it unfold. As I had Dr. Oz on the other day, we talked about it, clamping down the best they can. The problem is your leadership there sucks. You've got Tim Walz, I know he's on the way out, but then you've got Peggy Flanagan, who's a nut job, who wants to be the U.S. Senator. You've got Amy Klobuchar, who probably is going to be your next governor. I hope not, but it looks promising for her if you want her to be that. Keith Ellison is a nut job who doesn't like the law at all. He thinks if you're a rape victim, you and the perpetrator leaves, call a counselor, not a police officer. That's who this guy is. And then you've got, I mean, forgetting Jacob Fry and the nut jobs that run Minneapolis. Mm-hmm. In New York, in the late 80s and early 90s, New Yorkers had enough. And they said, we're going to hold our noses and vote for Rudy Giuliani. In New York State, they said, we've had enough. We're going to vote for George Pataki. You got a Republican governor, a Republican mayor who fixed that state for a short amount of time. It's in trouble again now. But there is a point of critical mass for anybody who's living under such a regime that just doesn't seem to like Minnesota, doesn't seem to like Minneapolis, doesn't seem to like the country. Are we there in Minnesota? Are we about to see a Republican governor? Is that possible? Are we about to see a Michelle Tafoya be the Republican U.S. Senator? Are we about to see, you know, people say Moriarty's got to go because she's not prosecuting people she doesn't feel like prosecuting? Are we there? Are we going to see a Doug Wardlow or somebody else become the Attorney General?
1: Yes, and the Joe, I have good news, and I do believe that's about to happen. This is to throw out the statistics there specifically. New York has the longest drought, I believe 22 years since electing a statewide Republican.
0: Right.
1: Tied for second is California and Minnesota with 20 years. It's been 20 years, two decades since we've elected a statewide Republican. Now, in 2022, Jim Scholz and Ryan Wilson ended up coming within a percentage point for auditor and attorney general last midterm cycle. This midterm cycle, currently, Keith Ellison is down by 2 to 3 points, and that's still with 16% undecided. And just to let you guys know, Keith Ellison has 100% name ID.
0: That's it for part one of my special interview with Dustin Greggy. We've got much more next hour. Do not miss that. Minnesota is a mess, but it could be on the way back. It really depends on what voters do. We're going to fill you in on that and more on the Joe Pag Show.
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0: Your privacy is under attack every day. Authorities say a Kentucky officer ran the same two license plates 2,000 times. They belonged to the mother of his child. She had an order of protection against him. He didn't hack anything. He just typed in a plate. One of 120,000 cameras. The Washington Post found at least 50 more. Most were watching women. Audit logs show a police chief ran 600 searches on two plates. 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

0: possible to go red? I don't want it to be blue. And so many of you have been listening to me for a long time. I mean, our station there, 1130 a.m., has been one of the first that took our show nationally. And I've loved driving home with you every day for a very long time. Got to do the right thing, man. I keep on bringing this out to you, and I think that you're ready to do it. If you know somebody who's conservative or Republican and they've been sitting on their hands, they haven't gotten themselves up to go and vote on Election Day, this midterm is a really important one. You can change the future of that state for the better, like in 3 weeks. It's such a great deal. I mean, you can literally affect change as you see an uprise in violence coming from certain communities, as you see people ignoring crime from certain communities, as you see people acting like being an American doesn't mean actually loving American values. Dustin, part two next hour. Keep it here. Coming back.
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5: Good sir, it's football season. You ready?
6: I wake up every day. Miami has the Dolphins, the greatest football team. And I hope and I pray. And I look at other fans, but we look at each other with that look like, oh gosh, not another one. The patience I'm supposed to have as a fan watching this team be almost worse than the New York Jets. We have people that can't block out of a paper bag.
5: Hey brother, can I get that smash?
6: I should seriously just go ahead and start running again and try myself. 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As a matter of fact, I know I can. 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
6: 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We just, I can't do it. 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
6: We're just getting worse. We stopped practice because
5: just let them keep talking. 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
9: News this hour from Town Hall. I'm Mary Rose. Hurricane Isaias is expected to make landfall near the Florida-Alabama line tonight as a major Category 3 storm. The National Hurricane Center reports that it will be packing winds well over 100 miles per hour when it hits, while it gains strength in the Gulf. Some areas could see storm surge up to 7 feet and up to 15 inches of rainfall. Football Hall of Famer Mike Ditka has passed away at the age of 86.
10: Ditka coached the Chicago Bears when they won Super Bowl 20. As a player, he was drafted fifth overall by the Bears in the 1961 NFL Draft. He also played for the Philadelphia Eagles and Dallas Cowboys and went on to become the first tight end to be inducted into the Pro Football Hall of Fame. In a statement, his family said, quote, "While the world knew Mike as a Hall of Fame football player, legendary coach and leader of the Chicago Bears Super Bowl 20 championship team, we knew him as the heart of our family." I'm at Mattinson.
9: A new name is in the mix for the White House briefing room.
11: President Trump has tapped conservative commentator Katie Zachariah to become press secretary. Officials have not said whether she has taken the job. Zachariah had a short stint speaking for Homeland Security and now handles communications for Truth Social. The seat has sat empty since Caroline Leavitt stepped down in late August. Willie Nelson, Washington.
9: Federal immigration agents say they didn't know there was a child in the car when they opened fire during a targeted operation in the Bronx. DHS Security Secretary Mark Wayne Mullen says 28-year-old Oscar Belgal weaponized his vehicle and tried to drive into officers despite his 5-year-old son being in the back seat of his SUV. It's not certain yet if the execution of Nidal Hassan by firing squad will be live streamed. More on these stories at townhall.com.
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